0: 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Let's head to the stadium and join Ryan Radke and Mike Golic.
1: Welcome to MetLife Stadium in East Rutherford, New Jersey for week one of Sunday Night Football as the New York Giants host their division rival, the Dallas Cowboys. Tonight's broadcast of the National Football League on Westwood One is sponsored by Barbasol Shaving Cream, by Granger, by Liberty Mutual, by Wrangler, and by the official NFL app. Hi, everybody. I'm Ryan Radke, along with Mike Golic. Scott Graham will join us shortly from our Westwood One studios. We've got the latest installment of this long-standing NFC East rivalry, a rivalry that has been pretty one-sided as of late. The Cowboys have won 9 of the last 10 and 16 of the last 18 against the Giants. And in season openers between the two, Dallas has gone 11-1, including a 40-0 shellacking here 3 years ago. Mike, the Giants are hoping to erase some of those bad memories tonight as they begin a new era in their franchise history. Tired of the coaching carousel, the Giants go out, they bring in an established head coach in John Harbaugh. The question is, how much of a difference can Harbaugh make right away for this team?
2: Yeah, this is something that I think is going to take a little time. He wants to instill his culture, but that's not an overnight thing. We know he's a guy that loves strong offensive and defensive lines. That's his MO. And, you know, but you have a young quarterback who got hurt last year. You have a young running back who got hurt last year. So they didn't have the normal off seasons of growing from rookie year to second year. So John Harbaugh's got his work cut out for him.
1: Also had a pretty good wide receiver who got hurt last year. And you think about that, Mike, we can't say this a lot about a 4-13 teams. There are some pieces here John Harbaugh to work with.
2: Oh, without question. I mean, Malik Nabers, you want to talk about a quarterback's best friend, especially a young quarterback's best friend, you know, coming back from a major, major knee injury. They're going to need him in this offense and a running game.
1: All right, Cowboys fans always have big expectations coming into the season. It would seem this year that whether or not those expectations are met, it seems to rely on one thing. Can their defense get better? It was a grease fire a year ago. How much better can they be on that side?
2: Well, that's going to be the key because they certainly can't get much worse than 32nd in the league in a lot of categories. That was dead last. So how much better? Can it be a top half of the league defense? With that offense, that would be a great mixture. But I have no idea. We're about to find out. Offseason doesn't matter. You can't win on paper.
1: Much more to come from MetLife Stadium as we approach kickoff between the Giants and the Cowboys. 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
5: From our Westwood One studios, getting you ready for Sunday Night Football tonight between the Dallas Cowboys and the New York Giants in the Meadowlands. Let's start by catching you up to what happened in the late games here in Week 1. Arizona Cardinals pull off a stunning upset today in Los Angeles, beating the Chargers 26-14. Jacoby Brissett throws for 277 yards and a score in the game. Minnesota Vikings, without their quarterback Kyler Murray, who left with a concussion, scored 22 points in the fourth quarter and stunned the Green Bay Packers 39-22, the final at U.S. Bank Stadium today. Eagles hold off on a two-point conversion attempt as time was about to expire. They beat the Washington Commands today, 24-22 in Philadelphia. And Las Vegas gets a season-opening win behind Kirk Cousins and their new head coach Clint Kubiak. They beat the Miami Dolphins 27-13. We, of course, are working our way toward kickoff of Sunday Night Football. Time to hear now from Nick Costos, the host of You Better You Bet on Westwood One Sports. He's got some of the numbers our listeners might be interested in for tonight's matchup between the Cowboys and the Giants. Nick?
3: Thanks, Scott. The spread for Sunday Night Football sees Dak Prescott and the Dallas Cowboys a three-point road favorite at Jackson Dart and the New York Football Giants. The total is 48. And the move in the betting market this week has been on the favored Cowboys, pushing them out from -2.5 to -3. And that despite the big injury news, as Giants star receiver Malik Nabers is active. He's going to see his first NFL game action since he tore his ACL in Week 4 of last year. And that is a Giant deal. Pun intended. Because with Nabers, the Giants' passing offense should be functional. And while the Dallas offense always capable of fireworks, there are real questions about its offensive line. No star guard Tyler Smith and uncertainty at right tackle. I like the Giants +3, and I give Big Blue a real chance to win the game. As for props, Odell Beckham back with the Giants against the team he famously had the one-handed touchdown catch against on Sunday Night Football. Beckham's receiving yards prop, 9.5 tonight. Scott, back to you.
5: All right, thanks very much, Nick. Up next, you know, in some ways it's really hard to believe it's been 25 years since a defining moment in U.S. history changed all of us, including the NFL. We come back, we're going to take a look back at the immediate aftermath of the 9/11 terrorist attacks. This is Westwood One's coverage of the National Football League.
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2: Sports slowly began to rise. In New York on September 21st, the New York Mets played the Atlanta Braves.
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7: Oh, say can you see?
2: Tabidi Davis was a member of the New York Giants. In the days that followed 9/11, the New York teams especially were impacted.
8: Outside of my window, my living room window in the apartment I was living in at the time, there was this Red Cross ship that was where a lot of the bodies from the towers were being stored. It was very eerie.
2: The Giants' first game took place in Kansas City against the Chiefs. At the end of the national anthem, Tabidi Davis is seen giving an indelible salute during the national TV broadcast.
8: For me, it was a simple salute. I have family members who served. It's in my DNA.
2: The final game in week two was a Monday night contest in Green Bay between the Packers and the Washington Redskins.
9: And as was the story around the country yesterday, signs of patriotism.
2: From that game came perhaps the most iconic picture highlighting the NFL's return. Chris Gizzi, an Air Force Academy graduate, leading the Packers, sprinting onto the field, holding in his outstretched arm a huge American flag.
10: Mike Sherman, the head coach, it was his idea through and through, and he came up to me as soon as it was announced that we were going to play for this coming week. He's like, I want you to lead the team out, and I want you to lead them out with the flag.
2: And when you see pictures of yourself there, what do you see in that person?
10: Oh, that's a good question. I don't know if anyone's ever asked that. I tell you, I see all my brothers and sisters in the armed forces.
2: Life resumed as it always does. The idea of not giving in to injustice is part of the human spirit. 25 years later, most would say it was right to postpone games for a week and also right to resume play the following week. Historian Stephen Culbertson.
11: Somehow, in the midst of chaos, we have to have that little voice of reassurance that says, it may be bad now, but it's going to be much better in the future. Just hang on.
2: And at tonight's game, 7 miles from where the World Trade Center once stood, the Giants and the NFL will honor the victims of 9/11. I'm Steve Futterman.
12: Thank you, Steve. 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
6: All those affected by the events of 9/11.

Our country, family, friends, and neighbors were forever changed by the terrorist attacks of September 11th, 25 years ago. Please join us in a moment of silence as we honor those who were lost and their families who are still here. We will never forget. Thank you. And now singing our national anthem, the joint NYPD FDNY Quintet.

0: An incredible rendition of the national anthem as we continue to remember the events of September 11, 2001. Those events that impacted all Americans, but especially those here in the New York area. And a big part of being able to move forward after 9/11 was the return of sports. And in some ways, it just seems fitting that as we remember those events, that we get to be here 25 years later, and we're still playing a football game in front of a packed house just 7 miles from where the World Trade Center once stood.
1: Well, 2 weeks after those tragic events, I did a game in Syracuse with Bill Curry and Dave Barnett, and let me tell you, the national anthem never sounded so good. And just think it makes everybody really listen to the words since then and the meaning since then.
0: All right, let's turn our attention to the football game here tonight. 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All right, Mike, let's talk about what each team needs to do to win tonight. Let's start with the visiting Dallas Cowboys. They have owned the Giants, especially in season openers. What has to happen for that to continue?
1: Well, the offense needs to do what they continue to do from last year. They were one of the top offenses in the entire league. Now, maybe not sexy to talk about the O-line, but they are missing their best lineman in Tyler Smith at left guard. So let's see if the Giants' defensive line can take advantage of that. And as far as the Cowboys' defense, so many new faces, but two I'm really keyed in on are Quinnen Williams on the defensive line, a vet, and Caleb Downs, the rookie out of Ohio State, who I think could be awesome as a safety.
0: Some people thought maybe he was the best player in the entire draft. All right, a new era begins for the Giants here tonight. John Harbaugh makes his Giants head coaching debut. What are the keys for New York to try to get off to a 1-0 start?
1: Well, listen, we know it's a quarterback league. Jackson Dart coming off the injury last year, but how is he going to play? Is he going to be a little less reckless with his body and understand that they need him on the field, even though he wants to get those extra yards? They need him to be available. And defensively, this was a group that really struggled against the run last year, so they need to improve upon that. But they did have 91 tackles for losses, so they do like to play on the other side of the line of scrimmage. They'll need to do that tonight.
0: Packed house here at MetLife Stadium tonight. We mentioned it is very warm. It's very humid. The temperature is in the high 70s, right around 76, but 85% humidity as we get set for this ball game here tonight. Giants won the toss. They have deferred their option of the second half, so we will see Dak Prescott and the Cowboys offense out first. The Cowboys will take the field in their white jerseys with the dark blue numbers. They have the light blue pants and, of course, the silver helmets with the iconic star logo on either side. For the Giants, they are in the blue jerseys, white numbers, white pants, and the Giants have the dark blue helmets with the NY logo on either side. Time now for the opening kickoff. 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Wherever you're watching or listening, Kohl's has everything you need for game day. 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New kicker for the Giants this year, Dominic Zavada, has it teed up at the 35-yard line. He will kick it away from our left to our right, and Kevontae Turpin is back deep to return for the Cowboys.
1: As I said, John Harbaugh trying to change the culture of this team. It would certainly bode well to be a good start to get a win over the Cowboys, something they haven't really done a whole lot of, especially on opening night.
0: 13th time these two teams have met in a season opener. The Cowboys have won 11 of the previous 12. Zavada with the approach, and we're underway with an end-over-end kick. Turpin moving to his left. He's got it at the 3. Up the near side, numbers 10, to the 15, to the 20, up to the 25. Takes a shot, hangs on, dives forward, out to about the 28. And that's where the Cowboys will begin. Zaire Barnes getting down on special teams for the tackle. Well, Dak Prescott had a terrific season last year, threw for over 4,500 yards, third in the NFL in passing, fourth in touchdown passes. He led the NFL in completions. Javonte Williams is the starting running back. CeeDee Lamb, George Pickens are the wide receivers. Jake Ferguson is the tight end. Cowboys will start with Prescott under center. Two receivers right, single man left. I formation, they'll toss it to Javonte Williams. Starts left, stutter steps outside the hash, not much. Lowers his shoulder and maybe got a yard before running into a big blue wall. Brian Burns was there to lead the charge. Gain of 1, that'll bring up 2nd and 9.
1: Definitely something to look at. Again, we talked about John Harbaugh and how he likes the strength of his team to be both lines of scrimmage. And as I mentioned, the Giants were 31st in the league against the run last year.
0: Second down, 9. Cowboys with it at their own 29. Slot right, single man left. Prescott goes into the shotgun. Williams off to his left side. Dak stands straight up and down, hands out in front of him, waits on the snap, he's got it. Back to throw, looking to his left, throws down the left sideline, back shoulder through the hands of CeeDee Lamb, and incomplete. Coverage provided by Deontay Banks. He was looking for a push-off he's not going to get. It'll bring up 3rd and 9 for Dallas.
1: Off the mark on that one between the receiver and quarterback there for these two that have been together and had such success that they had last year, a little surprising.
0: Lamb, 11th in the NFL in receiving yards a year ago. He and George Pickens together were one of the highest-rated wide receiving duos in the league. In fact, only Amon-Ra St. Brown and Jameson Williams had more combined yards. Slot right, single man left, 3rd and 9. Cowboys at their own 29. Shotgun snap, Prescott back. Looks right, fires right on the slant. Caught by Pickens, and that's going to be a first down. Well, nobody was more effective on slants than George Pickens a year ago, and he pulls that one in right at the sticks. It's a gain of 9. It's a first down. Greg Newsom was in coverage and made the tackle.
1: You mentioned the slants. He's had 190 yards after the catch in slants last year. I didn't get a lot there, but got enough for the first down, but that yardage was number one in the NFL.
0: Now the officials coming in, blowing the whistles. I think replay assist got involved.
1: Oh.
0: And are they saying this was not a catch?
1: Oh, no, they're putting it back a yard.
0: Oh, they're saying
1: it's fourth down.
0: All right. So replay assist got involved and said that Pickens' knee hit just shy of the line to gain. So it's a gain of 8. It'll bring up 4th and 1, but with no hesitation, Brian Schottenheimer is going to leave his offense on the field.
1: And looking at the replay, this was the right call. His knee was down and the ball was where it is. This is an interesting call right out of the gate for Schott.
0: Cowboys 22 of 35 on 4th down a year ago. Franchise record for attempts and conversions. Going for it from their own 37. Prescott under center. 2 receivers left, single man right. Prescott goes to a hard count. Giants don't jump. Play clock down to 10. Prescott puts his hands back under center. Williams waits behind him as the single back. Play clock down to 5.
1: They're not running a play.
0: Prescott's going to back up into the shotgun. Play clock down to 1. It hits 0. The flags will fly. That's a delay of game, and the home crowd loves it.
2: Offense. 5-yard penalty. 4th down.
1: Thought it was a bit early for Schottenheimer to try and go for it on 4th down in his own territory. But, you know, you try and make the defense jump, see if you can get a freebie. Giants all held their water on defense, and it's a punt.
0: Well, that ends up being a 3 and out for the Cowboys, Mike, which is something they didn't do much a year ago. They only went 3 and out on 13% of their drives. It was the lowest figure in the league. So Brian Anger is on to punt. Braxton Berrios, just up off the practice squad, stands at his own 15 to return. And now whistles before the snap. Officials getting together to talk about something here. Carl Cheffers is our referee tonight.
1: Couple of early stops here. Oh, they forgot to move the ball back 5 yards.
0: Well, that's week one for the officials, too.
1: There you go.
0: So they'll move it back 5 yards, and now Brian Anger will punt.
1: I think the refs got together and said, how do we deal with this?
0: Did the refs get to say, well, you know, we didn't play a lot of snaps in preseason? Anger back to punt it away, and Berrios now moves up to his own 20-yard line. Trent Sigg will snap it. Perfect back to Anger. Steps up. Hits a high spiraling kick. Berrios moving to his left. Signals for a late fair catch and collects it around the 17, maybe the 18-yard line. And that's where the Giants will begin their first drive. A 51-yard punt from Brian Anger. 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So here is Jackson Dart. Second year out of Ole Miss. He started 12 games a year ago, had a record of 4-8, led all rookies with, or all rookie quarterbacks, I should say, with 24 total touchdowns. Cam Scataboo in his second year is the starting running back. Malik Nabers, Darnell Mooney, and Odell Beckham are the wide receivers. Isaiah Likely, coming over from Baltimore, is the tight end. 1st and 10, Giants at their own 17. Dart under center out of an offset eye. He'll hand it off to Scataboo between the hash marks across the 20. And he powers his way out to the 22. It's a gain of 5 for Scataboo on his first touch. Kenny Clark with the stop. That'll bring up 2nd down and 5. And, Mike, this is something you talked about. With John Harbaugh, you know you're going to get a team that wants to run the football, be effective in that respect. for the Cowboys improving on defense really starts with being able to be better against the run.
1: Absolutely does. They have almost a whole new defensive line, and they have to be stout against this offensive line, which we're going to definitely talk about.
0: Second down, 5 from the 22. Dart is under center. He's got receivers either side. Tyrone Tracy is the single back. Patrick Ricard goes in motion from right to left. Here's the snap. Handed off. This is Singletary off the left side. And Devin Singletary dives close to a first down. They're going to mark him just short. I said it was Tracy 29. It was Singletary 26. Give him officially 4 on the play. It'll bring up third to about a half yard here for New York.
1: So the first play, they ran over the right guard, Francis Maui-Noa, the road grader from the U, who they took in the first round. Second play, they run over their excellent left tackle, Andrew Thomas. Trying to establish the run. Again, this is a John Harbaugh identity.
0: Giants last year 14th in the league on third down. This is third down and about a yard. Dart will go under center. Single receiver off to the right. Here's the snap. Dart's going to keep it himself. Plows ahead along the left hash, and it looks like he has the first down. He only needed one, and it looks like they're going to have him right at the sticks. The officials running in from the 27. There's been no official signal yet. They're going to take a look. The ball is touching the 27. Ooh. He's got the first down, yep, and there is the official signal. It will be a first down on the one-yard run by Jackson Dart.
1: And this is a team that had success running last year. They were fifth in the NFL last year with just over 129 yards a game.
0: Along with Mike Golick, I'm Ryan Ratt here listening to the 2026 NFL Kickoff Weekend presented by NFL Sunday Ticket on YouTube TV. First down and 10, Giants from their own 27. Trips right, single man left. Dart in the shotgun. Neighbors goes in motion from right to left. Dart gets the snap, fakes the handoff, rolls left, throws left. Caught by Neighbors at the 35, spins away, and leans out close to the first down marker. Saw the first catch of the season for Malik Neighbors. They'll mark him down at the 36. It's a gain of 9. That'll bring up second and 1. Deron Bland was in coverage and made the tackle. There were some questions about whether Neighbors would play tonight. Neighbors said he was going to leave it up to God. Well, apparently God told him it was good to go tonight.
1: Yeah, he worked out about 3 hours before the game, and the team was going to leave it up to him to decide if he was going to play or not.
0: Second down and 1. Dart under center with receivers left and right. Scadaboo is the single running back. Patrick Ricard goes in motion from left to right. Dart gets the snap. Blitz coming. Handoff. Scadaboo running right, looking to turn the corner. He does. Outside the numbers, up to about the 40. That'll be a first down. There's also a penalty flag down. I wonder if the Cowboys were in the neutral zone at the snap.
1: Yeah, they're offsides. They'll take that penalty, get a few more yards out of it. Be a first down either way.
0: Penalties were a big problem for both of these teams a year ago. Cowboys had more penalties than anybody in the league. Only Tennessee sat between the Cowboys
2: offside,
0: and the Giants.
2: Number 92. Penalties declined. Results of the play. First down.
1: Yeah, these were not two very disciplined teams last year by any stretch.
0: That's Quinnen Williams that was in the neutral zone. Jeffers said they declined the penalty. So they're just going to take the Scadaboo run up to the 41-yard line. I mean, either way, it's going to be a first down.
2: Which results in a first down.
0: So first and 10 Giants at their own 41-yard line. Their opening drive here. Just over 10 minutes to go in the first quarter. Single wide receiver out to the left. Two tight ends right. Dart moves under center. Goes to a hard count. Cowboys don't jump this time. Now Dart will change something at the line. Play clock at 10. Ricard in motion from right to left. Dart barks out the signals, takes the snap. He's back on a play fake. Sets his feet. Bouncing in the pocket. Throws over the middle. That pass batted and it's incomplete. Dart trying to zip that one right down the middle. It got knocked away. LT Overton got a hand up there to swat it down. Fourth round pick out of Alabama. That'll bring up second and 10.
1: Well, it's the first time Giants have kind of been behind the sticks on this, relied on the run in that first series to keep the sticks kind of close here. Second and 10.
0: Ball resting on the far side left hash mark in front of a packed house here at MetLife Stadium. Second down and 10, pistol formation now. Scadaboo lined up behind Dart. Two receivers right, single man left, all tight to the line of scrimmage. Isaiah Likely starts in motion to the left, now back to the right. Dart will fake the handoff, runs around the left, Likely blocking across the 50, 45 to the 40, down the sideline, banged out of bounds, close to the 35, and a penalty flag coming in. It's going to be 15 more. Jackson Dart faked the handoff, ran around the left. Likely was the lead blocker, and now there's a skirmish on the sideline after the late hit.
1: Well, there should be a skirmish, and it's the O-line for the Giants. They're going to protect their quarterback at all costs, and they darn well should. Late hit out of bounds. I mean, you can't take that if you're an offense, and defensively, Listen, we just talked about it. They had the most penalties last year. It means they were the most undisciplined team, and they're showing it early here.
0: DeMarvian Overshown is the man that applied the late hit.
2: Well, unnecessary roughness. Number zero, defense. 15 yards will be added to the end of the play. Automatic. First down.
0: And Mike, as you point out, I mean, the O-line's going to hate that no matter what.
1: Yep.
0: But especially, here's Jack Zidardo. Everybody screamed last year, just get out of bounds, just get out of bounds.
1: And he did.
0: He went out of bounds, he still got hit.
1: He did get out of bounds, yeah. He's got to say, what do I have to do here?
0: So it's a 25-yard run for Dart officially, then tack on 15 for the penalty. And already the Giants are just outside the red zone as they move it down to the Cowboys 22. First down and 10. Giants in the huddle will come to the line of scrimmage. Dart will line up in the shotgun. Singletary is the running back off the Dart's right side. Bunch out to the right side, including the fullback tight end hybrid, Patrick Ricard. Now Dart will walk up, put his hands under center. Looks out to his right. Dart gets the snap, turns, hands it off. This is Singletary running right, cuts it back towards the hash marks. He's inside the 20 to about the 19. He has stood up and driven backwards there. It'll be again a 3 for Singletary. Malachi Lawrence made the tackle. Lawrence, the first rounder out of UCF. It'll bring up second down and 7 and bring Scataboo back into the game for the Giants.
1: You know, we talk about Jackson Dart and being less reckless. He missed weeks 11 and 12 last year with a concussion, but had to go in the blue tent 4 or 5 times during the season to be checked out for one because he was trying to run through people.
0: Second down and 7. Dart will go under center. 2 tight ends left. Receivers either side of the formation. Scataboo, the running back, lined up along the right hash. Dart stands up. Again, will change something at the line. Play clock down to 3. Dart with his hands back under center. Brings Ricard in motion from the left. Takes the snap. Toss it to Scataboo. Running right. Outside the hash marks. Lowers his shoulder. Powers his way down close to the 15-yard line. And that is a vintage Cam Scataboo run. It's a 4-yard gain. Overshown the tackle. There may not be another back in the NFL, maybe Derrick Henry.
1: Yeah.
0: He loves contact the way Cam Scataboo does.
1: Yeah, it is amazing what he has done. He led all rookies until he got hurt with 617 scrimmage yards, got hurt in week 8 with that nasty-looking ankle injury. Cam's coming back strong, and you're right. There, outside of Derrick Henry, there may not be a more straight-ahead runner than Cam Scataboo.
0: Third down and 3 for the Giants now. They need the 12 for a first down. Dart will line up in the shotgun with Scataboo to his left. Slot left, single man right. And now we've got a whistle. I think a timeout called by the Giants, and that's exactly what it is. So John Harbaugh will spend his first timeout before this third down and 3 play with 7 minutes and 32 seconds remaining in the first quarter. No score, but the Giants trying to change that. Ryan Radke, Mike Golic here in the Granger broadcast booth at MetLife Stadium. 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
1: Again, really, really running the ball here. Mixing a little pass, but the quarterback running, Jackson Dart running on the rollout in a planned run is a very, very smart move. It really makes the defense have to kind of maybe be on their heels to understand what a weapon he can be.
0: 39 yards rushing so far for the Giants. 9th play of this drive coming up. Giants trying to keep the sticks moving here. Out of the huddle, Dart will line up in the shotgun. Singletary to his right. 3 receivers left. Single man to the right. Dart looks over the defense. Play clock is at 9. Dart gets the snap. He's back to throw. Looking left, looking middle. Plenty of time. Fires down the middle. That's caught. That's a first down inside the 5. Isaiah Likely, the free agent tight end from Baltimore, makes the catch. Takes it down to the 3 for a gain of 12. It is first and goal for the Giants.
1: Malik Hooker there for the defense, but Dart did a nice job throwing it away from the defender. Made Isaiah Likely reach for the ball, but really kind of threw him open. Then just lost his footing, or he would have been in for a touchdown.
0: So now a first and goal. The Giants trying to cap off this drive with a touchdown. Scataboo will be the running back. Ricard is in the game as well. Ball sitting in between the hash marks. Dart will line up in the shotgun. He's got Scataboo to his right. 3 receivers, including Ricard, bunch right. Single man out to the left. Dart gets the snap. He'll hand it off. Scataboo angling left. Turns the corner and walks into the end zone. Touchdown, Giants. A cartwheel and a backflip for Cam Scataboo. His first touchdown run of the season, and the Giants have taken a 6-0 lead.
1: What an excellent drive by the Giants. Matt Nagy now running this Giants offense. Christian Parker, a first-time defensive play caller for the Dallas Cowboys. And we saw who won that battle. That was a very well-sustained drive by the Giants.
0: Boy, if you're the Giants, that is exactly what you were looking for starting off the season, starting off the John Harbaugh era. So here is Zavada now for the PAT. Jordan Stout, the punter, will hold. Ben Mann is the rookie snapper. Mann sends it back. Stout puts it down. Zavada's kick is on the way, and it is good. 6 minutes, 40 seconds to go in the first quarter. The Giants have taken a 7-0 lead over the Cowboys. This is Westwood One's coverage of the National Football League.
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0: 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Well, how big was that touchdown for the Giants? The Giants had lost three straight season openers. They had not scored a touchdown in any of those games. They were the first team since the 1940 through 1942 Detroit Lions to go three straight season openers without a touchdown. You can wipe that away. A touchdown on their opening drive, capped off by the Cam Scataboo 3-yard touchdown run, and an impressive start to the Harbaugh era. Dominic Zavada will kick it away to the dangerous Kevontae Turpin, who goes racing to his left outside the numbers. He has it at the 5, up to the 10, now to the 15, 20-yard line, stutter step move, and he gets grabbed around the neck and dragged down shy of the 25-yard line. Penalty flag thrown. I think that was Malik Harrison that got down and wrapped him up. Harrison elevated from the practice squad, another former Baltimore Raven. We'll get the call from Carl Cheffers after his crew has their discussion.
1: There seems to be a discussion, too. A couple of the Giant players trying to get in on the discussion. I always did that. I always walked over by the rest to try and hear what they were saying and then try to get on TV as well.
0: Throw in your 2 cents?
1: Yeah. No, I just tried to get on TV.
0: This is a long discussion. I don't know this is about the tackle as much as it might be about a block. I didn't see a face mask grab with the tackle. It was up around his neck, but that's legal.
7: During the return, personal foul, low block, number 18 of the return team. After distance for the goal, first down.
0: So that's against Jonathan Mingo, and that is going to back the Cowboys up even further. And we've already talked about how undisciplined this team was a year ago. 4 penalties against the Cowboys already, and there's 6:35 to go in the first quarter.
1: Well, that's something that certainly hasn't changed.
0: Prescott will line up in the shotgun. First down and 10. Ball to Cowboys' own 11-yard line. Prescott gets the snap. He'll hand it off to Javonte Williams. Starts to his left, cuts it out to the right. Bouncing outside the hash marks and finds his way across the 15, close to the 16-yard line. That turns out to be a gain of 5 before Arvil Reese can make the stop. The first-round pick out of Ohio State. That'll bring up 2nd down and 5. Giants had 2 first-round picks, Mike. Both guys, they're hoping, can be big contributors this year. You talked about Maui Noah at guard and Arvil Reese, the other linebacker.
1: Yeah, try one to put pressure on the quarterback, the other to mow him down on the offensive line for the run game.
0: 2nd down and 5, handoff. This is Lamb on a jet sweep, running left, gets grabbed around the ankles and can't get away. Brought down back at the 16-yard line. Excellent tackle on the outside by the nickel, Drew Phillips. No gain on the play. That'll bring up 3rd and 5.
1: Boy, what an excellent play. I mean, Drew Phillips, the only player in the NFL last year with at least 12 pass defense and 9 tackles for losses. You see him playing up on the line, beating blocks, making plays.
0: Cowboys already went 3 and out once, trying to avoid doing it for a second time. 3rd and 5 from their own 16. Single receivers left and right. Prescott waits in the shotgun. Giants have everybody walked up. Here's the snap. Prescott back, looking, steps up, throws right side, got a man. That's caught by Pickens, and that's a 1st down. Up near the 25-yard line. Phillips was in coverage and made the tackle. They will give him progress right to the 25. That'll go as a gain of 9 and a 1st down for Dallas.
1: Only duo receivers last year that had at least 75 receptions each, and there's just a great relationship between Dak and these two receivers.
0: Cowboys 1st and 10 at their own 25. Prescott under center. Williams is the single back. Single receiver to the right. 2 tight ends to the left. Here's the snap. Prescott back on a play fake. Rolls right, throws right. That's caught by Brevin Spanfor. Turns it up along the sideline. Ducks under a tackle and then steps out of bounds. He ultimately got near the marker, but he stepped out of bounds a couple of yards short. They're going to mark him, it looks like, up at the 33-yard line. So that'll go as a gain of 8. Reese made the tackle.
1: Ford's 19th reception of his career, not used a whole lot as a receiving tight end. Nice reach and grab for the ball, making it 2nd and short, really an open playbook here.
0: He's a guy that just got a contract extension.
1: Yep.
0: Cowboys have been handing out extensions couple of days. 2nd down and 2, 2 receivers left, single man right. Williams is the running back. Prescott under center. Now tells CeeDee Lamb he wants him just out on the numbers on the right side. Lamb starts in motion to the left. Hand off Williams up the middle. Hit in the backfield. Falls forward. Probably got back to the line of scrimmage. That's about it. Boy, right now the Giants are doing a really good job up front. Just not giving Javonte Williams much room to roam. Again, it was Reese that was in the middle of it. And here comes a 3rd and 2 for the Cowboys.
1: This again where John Harbaugh is trying to instill his culture because last year the Giants' defense was 2nd last in the league in yards that they gave up rushing yards. Last in the league, they gave up 5.3 yards a rush.
0: 3rd down and 2. Ball to Cowboys 33 on the far side right hash. 2 receivers left, 2 to the right. Prescott back in the shotgun. Ferguson, the tight end, comes in motion wide from the right. Here's the snap. Prescott will hand it off. Williams straight ahead along the hash. Picks up the 1st down. He spilled crossing the 35 out to about the 37-yard line. Chauncey Golston with the tackle. It's a gain of 4 and a Cowboys 1st down.
1: Great blocking by left tackle Tyler Guyton and left guard T.J. Bass, who is filling in for Tyler Smith. T.J. Bass, by the way, another one of those players that got himself a new deal. They just absolutely cleared out that side of the ball.
0: 1st and 10 Cowboys from their own 37. Single receiver out to the left. 2 tight ends on the left end of the line. Prescott back on a play fake. Sets his feet. Looks under pressure. Moves to his left. Throws deep down the left sideline, and that's incomplete. The end of the Cowboys bench. All kinds of heat provided there on Dak Prescott. Had to get rid of it. And that'll bring up 2nd and 10. Along with Mike Golick, I'm Ryan Radke. 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
1: Boy, tried a little misdirection. He wanted Amari DeMarcado on that play, but Javon Holland was read it all the way, and Dak had nowhere to go with the ball.
0: 2nd down 10, Cowboys at their own 37. Trips right, single man left. Now Lamb will go in motion to the left, heads back out to the right. Prescott stands in the shotgun, left foot in front of right, gets the snap, he's back to pass. He looks, he throws right side, that's caught on the numbers, that's spanned forward again, out to about the 43-yard line. So a couple of catches for Brevin Spanford, this one good for 6. Tremaine Edmonds on the tackle, and now the Cowboys with a 3rd down and 4.
1: Normally when you're behind the sticks like the Cowboys were there 2nd and 10, you worry less about them with how powerful this offense is.
0: Cowboys last season racked up the points. almost 28 points a game. They were seventh in the league, but it was that defense that really held them back. Third down and four. Three receivers left, including the tight end Ferguson, single man right. Prescott in the gun, gets the snap. He's back to pass, looking left. Flag flies. Prescott now fires down the right side. Wide open receiver, and it's dropped by Pickens. Pickens had completely lost his defender, went into a slide. The ball hit him right in the chest, and he could not hang on. And the signal is the flag is against the Cowboys.
7: Illegal shift, two players in motion without setting prior to the snap. The penalties declined. Results of the play, fourth down.
1: Yeah, definitely had to decline that one. Make that Dallas punt. Don't even think about giving them another play. That's a, boy, put that ball right on the money.
0: Yeah, not that it would have mattered.
1: No, would have come back.
0: You're right. I mean, a heck of a throw, and I mean, not much more Prescott could have done. George Pickens didn't have many of those a year ago. So anger is on for his second punt. Berrios standing back at the 10-yard line. Anger waits on the snap from Sig. He's got it chest high. Right-footed punter. It's a high twisting kick. Berrios moving to his left. Signals for a fair catch. He's got it at the 11-yard line. And that's where the Giants will have it when we return. A 46-yard punt and no return. 1:59 to go first quarter. Giants 7, Cowboys nothing. 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
0: 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Giants 7, Cowboys nothing. All right, we'll see if the Giants have an encore in them after an impressive first drive. 10 plays, 83 yards, 6:13 off the clock. Exactly what the Giants were looking for, Mike. Meanwhile, for the Cowboys, we're all talking about this new revamped defense. Looked a lot like the old defense on the first drive.
1: So I said on paper, you can't compare that to practical application. They have 9 new players on defense, and that doesn't count Kenny Clark, who came over in the Micah Parsons trade, or Quinnen Williams, who came over in the trade in week 11 last year. So basically a completely revamped defense that unfortunately in their first drive produced the same results as last year.
0: First and 10 Giants at their own 11-yard line. Dard will line up under center. I formation behind him. Ricard is the fullback. Scataboo is the tailback. Receivers left and right. Dard with a hard count. Doesn't get the Cowboys to jump. Has plenty of time on the play clock. Now takes the snap, turns, hands it off Scataboo. Straight ahead, left hash, covers up the football, powers across the 15. He's out to the 16-yard line. That's 5 more yards for Cam Scataboo. That'll bring up 2nd and 5. And right now the Giants are really running the ball at will against the Cowboys.
1: They are, and they're doing it between the tackles. We talked about Maui Noah weighs 335. John Michael Schmidt, 320. John Runyon, 310. And that's some big beef from guard to guard.
0: 2nd down 5 for the Giants. Back in the huddle. Will make their way to the line of scrimmage. Dard will put his hands under center. He's got receivers left and right. Single running back is Tyrone Tracy. Dart stands up, extends his hands out to either side of his body, puts his hands back under center, has the snap, turns, hands it off. This is Tracy running left toward the numbers, across the 20, lowers his shoulder, and he's got the first down. He's out to the 22, 8-5, picked up 6. Tyrone Tracy's first touch of the year, moves the sticks for the Giants. Tackle made by Jonathan Bullard for the Cowboys.
1: I know it's early in this game, but I guarantee you John Harbaugh has got a little smirk smile on his face over there, saying this is exactly the type of toughness he wanted to bring. But again, as I mentioned, the Giants were fifth in the league last year in running the ball. They definitely have had success running it. This is really a continuation.
0: First and 10 Giants from their own 22. Receivers left and right. Scadaboo is the single back. Dart under center again, stands up, holds his hands out to either side, brings Ricard in motion from the right. Here's the snap, back on a play fake. Dart under pressure, slides to his left, looks, throws back across his body, and it's incomplete. That was a dangerous throw. Moving left, he tried to throw back toward the right side numbers. He was looking for Malik Nabers, but Kobe Durant, who came over from the Rams, knocked it down, and that'll bring up 2nd and 10.
1: Yeah, he had time, and I think he wanted Cam Scadaboo out of the backfield, but it took Cam a long time to get out. He got out of the backfield way too late, so Jackson had to go somewhere else.
0: 2nd down 10 now for the Giants. Cowboys changing their personnel. Giants content to sit back in that huddle. 28 seconds remain here in quarter number one. Two receivers go to the right, including the tight end Likely. Now Scadaboo out to the right side as well. Dart back in the shotgun. Play clock ticking down. Here's the snap. Dart back, throws over the middle, caught by Likely, ducks inside to the left, stiff arms a defender, gets out to the 30, lost the ball. It's free on the turf around the 31. There's a scramble for it. Let's see who came up with it. Cowboys say they have it. Giants say they got it back. And it looks like maybe the Giants are correct.
1: Yeah,
0: I think it was Ricard who recovered that fumble from Isaiah Likely.
1: Dallas had the first shot at that and missed. And then Giants got it back, and now it's 3rd and short.
0: Donovan Ezeraku is the guy that knocked it out, and it was Patrick Ricard who recovered. So the Giants dodge a bullet. They will have a 3rd down and 1 when we return. End of the first quarter here at MetLife Stadium. Giants 7, Cowboys nothing. 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
1: No plan? 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Deals are done.
0: Discounts hitting harder than Ma's chili. 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
8: 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Giants have it at their own 31-yard line. It is third down and a yard. Dart will line up in the shotgun with Scadaboo to his left. Two receivers stack right, single man to the left. Dart stands left foot in front of right, hands close to his body. Hard count, Cowboys jumped again. Flags fly, and this is going to be a free first down for the Giants.
10: Neutral zone infraction, number 55, defense. That five-yard penalty results in a first down.
8: That's Jayshon Barham, the rookie out of Michigan, and that is the second time, Mike, the Cowboys have jumped into the neutral zone. They continue to rack up the penalties.
11: That's just lack of difference of discipline, Ryan. Absolute lack of discipline. They're trying to crowd the line with extra men to stop the run, but what that also does is once you pass that initial line of scrimmage, you're going to gain some serious yards.
8: Move it ahead to the 36-yard line. First down and 10, Giants. Offset eye behind Dart, who's under center. Receivers either side. Play clock is at 13. Dart yells out alert. Holds his hands to either side of his helmet. Now goes back under center. John Michael Schmidt sends it back to Dart. Turns. Hands it off Scadaboo. Running left. Outside the numbers. Contacted immediately. And he got back to the line of scrimmage before he was wrestled down by Otito Obonya. Free agent pickup from the Chargers. They'll give him a gain of a yard on the play. That'll bring up second down and 9.
11: Yeah, that new defensive line, Obonya, Kenny Clark, Quinnen Williams, all looking to make an impact. Haven't really done so yet. Nice play there. But, yeah, again, penalties hurting this defense.
8: Giants ran for 52 yards in that first quarter, just 10 for the Cowboys. Second down 9, Giants at their own 37. Ball on the near side, left hash. Giants moving from right to left. Two receivers out to the right side of the formation, make it 3. One tight end on the left end of the line. Here's the snap. Dart back to throw. Looking to his right. Fires right. Got a man caught inside the numbers by Neighbors. Gets hit and falls forward to the 45-yard line. They're going to mark him at the 44. So they'll say he was just short of the first down. It's a gain of 7. Caleb Downs, the rookie out of Ohio State, made the tackle. But another 3rd and short. 3rd and about a yard coming up for the Giants.
11: Told you how much the Giants passing game has struggled over the last couple of years. Malik Neighbors has 9 touchdowns in the last 2 seasons and missed 15 games, and that's the most touchdowns by a receiver.
8: Giants 2-for-2 on third down so far. This is third officially about a yard and a half. They need to get it across the 45-yard line for a first down. Dart goes under center. Scadaboo, the running back, they will hand it off to Scadaboo off the right side. He gets stood up and driven backwards. He didn't get there. He got back to the line of scrimmage, and that's it. But Kenny Clark wrapped him up. And now the Giants will face a fourth down at about a yard and a half. And at least right now, the offense is staying on the field.
11: So let's see if they stay on the field or if they're just trying to get Dallas on a hard count, which they've done twice already. I mean, excellent play by Kenny Clark. Excellent run stop. Scadaboo could go no further once he got in his arms.
8: Might have heard the reaction from the crowd. Quinnen Williams grabbed Scadaboo by the face mask, and the officials missed it. Dart will line up in the shotgun. Scadaboo to his left. Theo Johnson, the tight end, goes in motion from right to left. Play clock down to four. Now Johnson is the man that runs up under center. And a flag, but this time it's going to be a false start against the Giants.
11: Yeah, I don't think they were going to run a play. The play clock was down to about 2 seconds.
10: False start, number 76. Offense, 5-yard penalty, remains fourth down.
8: So that's John running the left guard, and now we will see the punt team coming out. Jordan Stout, who followed John Harbaugh from the Ravens, had a great season a year ago. He was the all-pro punter in the AFC. Coming over to the NFC now, he will kick it away to Kevontae Turpin.
11: Man, led the league with just under 45-yard net. As you mentioned, had himself a heck of a year.
8: Stout gets the snap. It's an end-over-end punt. Turpin moving to his left to let it go over his head. It bounces inside the 15. It checks up. Now takes kind of a Cowboys hop. It is down by Malik Harrison. Ends up getting it right around the 15-yard line. So Jordan Stout does his job. He keeps it away from Kevontae Turpin. And he'll force the Cowboys to start inside the 20. It's a 46-yard punt. 12:28 to go first half. Giants on top of the Cowboys 7-0. This is Westwood One's coverage of the National Football League.
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8: 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Cowboys first and 10 at their own 15. Prescott on the shotgun, slot right, single man left. Here's the snap. Dak back to throw, steps up, going to run across the 20, and he slides down around the 25-yard line. They'll give him progress out to the 26. That'll be good enough for a first down. Prescott takes off and picks up 11.
11: Yeah, smart decision. Nobody was really open downfield, and the middle of that defensive line just opened up and gave him plenty of space.
8: Move the football back a little bit to about the 25, so officially a gain of 10. First and 10, Prescott under center, Williams the running back, receivers left and right. Prescott stands up, puts his hands to either side of his helmet. Now takes the snap. He'll hand it off. Javonte Williams running right, hit in the backfield, bounces off left, gets outside the hash mark, spins out of a tackle toward the numbers, lowers his shoulder, submarines his way out to the 30. That's a heck of a 5-yard run for Javonte Williams. Tyler Newman eventually made the stop. But, Mike, that could have been a loss of a couple of yards. Instead, Williams by himself turns it into a gain of 5.
11: Yeah, played well initially by the defense, but no wrap-up. And Javonte Williams, who had career highs last year with over 1,200 yards rushing and 11 rushing touchdowns, got himself a nice 3-year, $24 million extension. As you mentioned, Jerry Jones was handing out extensions like candy.
8: Williams top 10 in the league in both rushing yards and rushing touchdowns last year. Second down and five. Two receivers right, single man left. Shotgun snap to Prescott. Fakes the handoff to Williams. Back to throw. Steps up in the pocket. Prescott hit. Gets away. Running to his right. Looks behind him and now slides down close to the first down. They're going to mark him a yard short of the 34. So a scramble of 4 yards for Prescott. And that'll leave the Cowboys with a third down and one.
11: So Denard Wilson, the new defensive coordinator for the Giants, he came over from Tennessee. He likes a four-man rush, and they have the ability to four-man rush here. So four-man rush gives you seven dropping. So we've seen a good coverage a couple of times, and Dak have to take off.
8: Third down and a yard. Prescott lines up under center. Williams is the single back. Two tight ends on the right end of the line, one to the left. Brevin Spanford goes in motion to the left. Now back to the right. Hand off Williams along the right hash. Gets low. Covers up the football. And he picks up the first down. Late penalty flag is thrown in from behind the play. Let's see if the first down run is going to stand up.
10: Holding, number 86. Offense. 10-yard penalty. Replay third down.
8: So, in fact, it will not stand up. Luke Schoonmaker, the tight end, called for the hold. And now the Cowboys go from a third and one to a third and 11. Boy, you keep using that word, undisciplined, Mike. I mean, the Cowboys are really making it hard on themselves.
11: They really are. Schoonmaker got off the ball late. That was really the reason for the hold. Got off the ball late. The D-line, Bolson was able to make penetration and force Schoonmaker to hold them.
8: So move it back to the Cowboys, 24. Two receivers left, one right. Prescott lines up in the shotgun. Hunter Lipke is the running back to the right of Prescott. Here's the snap, four-man rush. Prescott back under pressure, going deep right side, looking for Pickens, has a step, working back to the football. Flags fly, it's interference. There's three of them down on the field. Well, Pickens got behind the defender. The ball was slightly underthrown, and as Pickens tried to work his way back, there was contact, and that is going to be a massive penalty against the Giants. Greg Newsome was the man in coverage.
11: Yeah, new player on defense.
10: False place at the spot of the foul. Automatic. First down.
11: Came over as a free agent from Jacksonville. He got beat and he tried to play catch up. Didn't look back for the ball. Ran into the receiver. That's I don't know how we can complain about that. I think that was an easy call.
8: Ends up as a 38-yard penalty. Moves the ball into Giants territory to the 38-yard line. First down and 10. Prescott on the shotgun. Williams to his left. Two receivers stack right. Lamb is the single man to the left. Prescott gets the snap. He's going to hand it off to Williams. Running between the hash marks, and he drives his legs forward, carrying a Giants defender down to the 35-yard line. That's a gain of three. It'll bring up second and seven. Along with Mike Golick, I'm Ryan Radke. 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

0: 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Up the 23-yard line, that'll be a gain of four. It'll bring up second down and six. C.J. Okoye, another former Raven, made the tackle. The Cowboys somewhat surprisingly released Jaden Blue at the end of training camp. Malik Davis was going to be the primary backup to Javonte Williams, but Davis hurt his hip. So DeMarcado, who was somewhat surprisingly released by the Chiefs, goes into that number two spot. Israel Abanaconda was signed off the practice squad, but he's inactive tonight. Two receivers right, Pickens inside of Lamb. Now Pickens will go in motion outside the numbers from the Giants 23. Prescott in the shotgun, gets the snap, he's back to throw, looks right, pumps that way, backs up, pumps again, now swings it out left, caught by Williams along the sideline of the 15, goes airborne, gets tripped up, he's down to the 12, that will be good enough for a first down, but there's another penalty flag.
1: Well, Abdul Carter doesn't have his helmet, so I'm guessing.
2: To the face, number 78, defense, 10-yard penalty. Second down.
1: That's Terrence Steele, the right tackle. Yeah, when a defender ends up with no helmet on and a flag comes out, that usually is not good for the offense.
0: Yeah, and again, no doubt about it. Terrence Steele, who's the incumbent at right tackle. The Cowboys brought in Broderick Jones. They made a trade with the Steelers. Wanted Jones to compete with Steele, but Steele out there right now and gets called for a penalty. The seventh already tonight. Would have been an 11-yard gain that gets wiped out. Instead, now a second down and 16 with the ball back at the Giants 33. Slot right, single man left. Prescott on a shotgun, takes the snap, back to throw, looking left, throws left, got a man, that's caught. That's Schoonmaker down to the 20-yard line. So the Cowboys get a huge chunk of it back. Luke Schoonmaker makes the catch. They'll mark him at the 21. It's a gain of 12. Tyler Newbin with the tackle. And the Cowboys get themselves back into a third and manageable with 7:08 to go in the second quarter. Giants leading 7-0.
1: Newbin had decent coverage, but Dak just put a great, great throw out there to make it third and very, very manageable.
0: Third down and four. They need the 17 for a first down. Pickens will line up wide to the left outside the numbers. Three receivers bunch right tight to the line. Prescott in the shotgun with Williams to his left. Play clock is at five. Fans on their feet. Prescott gets the snap. He's back to pass. He's looking. Steps up. Prescott moving right. Throws deep down the right side, and it is incomplete. In and out of the hands of Ferguson, but there are flags down again. Ferguson was trying to make the catch right at the goal line, could not haul it in, but one flag from in front, one flag from behind, and the Cowboys are going to be set up on the doorstep.
2: Pass interference, number 22, defense, all places to spot the foul, automatic first down.
0: That's against Drew Phillips, the nickel. And this is going to give the Cowboys a first and goal. They're going to mark it at the two.
1: That was a little more questionable than the other one. The legitimate call on the deep throw. Yeah, he just got beat right out of the gate and was trying to catch up his balance, trying to stay on his feet, and just made contact before the ball got there. Again, when you're not looking back for the ball, you're putting yourself in a very, very tough position.
0: Cowboys out of an offset eye on first and goal from the two. Prescott under center. Takes the snap, turns, hands it off. Javonte Williams straight ahead, and he gets upended at the 1 yard line. So a gain of one for Williams. That'll bring up second down and goal with 6:29 to go second quarter. Giants with a 7-0 lead, but the Cowboys trying to change that. DJ Reader made the tackle.
1: More of a drive we're used to with the Cowboys. Last year they had 39 10-plus play drives, which led the NFL, so they're used to controlling the ball like this on drives.
0: They also draw a lot of pass interference penalties. Yeah. They've had a couple of really big ones on this drive. Two for 57 yards. Second and goal from the one. Prescott of the gun with Williams to his left. Here's the snap. Prescott will hand it off. Williams surging, angling off the right side, into the end zone. Touchdown, Cowboys. A 1 yard plunge for Javonte Williams, and Dallas has moved within one. With 5:55 to go in the first half, it's the Giants 7, the Cowboys 6. And here comes Brandon Aubrey trying to tie it up.
1: Again, that was a drive we're more used to with Dallas, and I'm sure their coach Brian Schottenheimer is going to say, listen, we finally got a drive that we like. We've had more penalties than we know what to do with, and we're still tied up.
0: Boy, Mike, they may look at this. I just got to look at the replay up here.

0: There's a chance that Javonte Williams is down before that ball broke the plane.
1: Looks like his hip may have been down.
0: So they're going to take a look, and we'll step aside. 5:55 to go first half. Right now, it's a 7-6 Giants lead. 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
0: 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After review, the call has been overturned. Javonte Williams' left hip and left elbow both down before he broke the plane. So they'll mark the ball inside the one, take the points off the board for the time being. It'll be third and goal for the Cowboys.
1: Yeah, I would imagine you'll see the same player run up the middle. They have two plays to get a half a yard. Good stop by the Giant defense, so it's a replay four.
0: And obviously all scoring plays reviewed, so they took a look at that right away and it seemed pretty clear cut. It's just not able to extend the football. So a third down and goal. Prescott in the lineup of the shotgun with Williams to his left. Slot left, Pickens is the single man to the right. Prescott bends towards the line of scrimmage, lifts that left leg, puts his hands out in front of him. Gets the snap. Prescott looking, throws left side for CeeDee Lamb, and he's got it for the Cowboys. Touchdown. A one-yard hookup from Prescott to Lamb. It is 7-6 Giants. 5:44 to go in the first half.
1: Well, I tell you what, the push-off on Devontae Banks, that looked pretty apparent. I'm somewhat surprised that he didn't get a flag for that. I mean, the arm was extended. That looked like a clear push-off.
0: Officials didn't see it that way, but you're right. It did look pretty clear. So here is Aubrey now trying to tie the game as CeeDee Lamb has his first touchdown catch of the year. Snap, spot, the kick from Aubrey is on the way, and it is good just inside that right upright, and that will tie the game. 5:44 to go second quarter. Giants and Cowboys locked at 7. 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
0: 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The big story on that drive, though, a couple of massive pass interference penalties against the Giants, helping the Cowboys keep the drive alive and get into scoring position.
1: Yeah, Cowboys finally with that 10-play drive, but you're right, really aided by a pass interference to help them. Cowboys actually tied with the Giants now at 89 total yards. This is a team that averaged almost 392 yards a game last year.
0: Braxton Berrios, Deontay Banks back deep for the Aubrey kick. It's a wobbler that bounces at the 15, taken by Banks on a hop at the 7, across the 20, 25, lane to the 30, breaks a tackle, 35, he's up to the 40, and now a penalty flag is thrown from behind the play. So that may well erase what was a nice return for Deontay Banks. Carl Cheffers will clue us in.
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0: 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So instead of having the ball out at about the 41, the Giants will start at their own 15, first and 10. Cam Scataboo is the running back. Scataboo so far, 6 carries for 17 yards. Jackson Dart, 2 carries, 23 yards. He's 4 of 6 for 36 yards passing. Dart under center with receivers either side. Scataboo runs toward the line of scrimmage. Hears from his quarterback, now drops back into his set along the right hash. Dart brings Ricard in motion from the left, takes the snap, fakes the toss, rolling out to his left, room to run, and he will. Outside the numbers, 20, 25 to the sideline, 30, and he cruises out of bounds up at the 31, maybe the 32-yard line. Well, that fake had everybody going the wrong way, and Jackson and Dart just cruises up the sideline for 16 yards.
1: And I'm sure the coaching staff and fans are happy he's run 2 times, and both times he ran out of bounds. Didn't try and get extra yards, even though the first one, he still got a late hit by the Cowboys.
0: Isn't it amazing, though, Mike? I mean, last year everybody was screaming, just get out of bounds, get down. And it was almost like Dart was saying, no, I won't. Tonight, you see, it's not even a thought. He's getting out of bounds, no problem. From the 31-yard line now, first down and 10. Singletary, the running back, to the left of Dart, who's in the gun. Here's the snap. Dart back, looks left, nothing there, steps up, and now he just slides down. He thought he had some room to run up the middle, but it turns out there wasn't much there. Maybe got about a half yard before he went into that slide. It'll bring up second down and long.
1: Matt Nagy trying to get a little cute there, huh?
0: I guess.
1: Yeah.
0: Make that little bubble out to the left.
1: But again, Jackson Dart got down, slid down, didn't try and get any extra yards, lived to fight another play. A lot of growth between last year and this year.
0: 4.5 minutes to go, first half, 7-7 game between the Giants and the Cowboys. Giants trying to snap this string of 3 consecutive losses in season openers. 2 receivers left side of the formation, Dart in the gun with backs on either side. Gets the snap, he's back to throw, blitz coming, Dart hit as he throws, deep down the left side, looking for Fields. He made a diving catch, but he was out of bounds. Heck of an effort by Malachi Fields, the third rounder out of Notre Dame. He caught it, but was well out of bounds. The pressure was applied by Donovan Ezeraku, who put a real shot on Jackson Dart.
1: Yeah, one extra man on the rush, but it still confused the offensive line to where they got two, ended up with 2 free rushers.
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1: Not a great position for the Giants to be in here on third and 10.
0: Third down and 10 from their own 31. Odell Beckham is in the game. One of four receivers in the formation. Three to the right, one left. Shotgun snap, blitz coming. Dart back, in trouble. Lobs one left side. That's caught by Lightning. He's out of bounds up at the 50. Dart with pressure in his face, just lobbed one up off his back foot and hit Lightning in stride. A gain of 19 and a first down for New York.
1: Tavone Revel was in coverage, but two steps behind to where Jackson Dart just laid it up there, put actually a lot of air on it because he was going to get hit. So he had to get some air under and just let him perfectly.
0: Three catches, 39 yards for Likely. First down and 10 from midfield on the left hash. Dart under center with receivers left and right. Man hurts the tight end, goes in motion from right to left. Dart gets the snap, turns, hands it off. Running along the left hash is Singletary. And he's down to about the Cowboys 47-yard line. Two, maybe 3 yards. Obonia with the stop. And now a second down play coming up. It'll be second down and about seven. Along with Mike Golick, I'm Ryan Radke. 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
1: Well, the wish list for the Giants here is to burn the last 3:10 of the half, and they get the kickoff to start the third quarter.
0: Two receivers right, single man left. Second down and seven from the Cowboys 47. Dart under center, hard count, now gets the snap, turns, play fake, sets his feet, looking, throws short left, that's caught, across the 40, near sideline 35, down to the 30, and out of bounds goes Fields. Malachi Fields nearly made a great catch a moment ago. Now he's officially got his first catch in the NFL. They'll mark him out at the Cowboys 28, a catch and run of 19.
1: Well, Malachi Fields had a nice year at Notre Dame last year, making some real great high point catches. Did it early here in Giants in camp, and it really impressed the coaches.
0: Giants will go empty now. Three receivers right, two left. Dart back in the shotgun. First and 10. Here's the snap. Blitz coming. Dart hit as he throws. The ball is out. It's caught by one of the offensive linemen running to the left and down at about the 29. Runyon is the guy that caught it. Caleb Downs came on the blitz. Drilled Dart from the blind side. The ball went in the air. Runyon caught it. And went running ahead, got back to the 29. It's a loss of one.
1: That's where Jackson Dart has to be aware of where the blitzers are coming from. He's responsible for that guy. And he was not aware, did not see him, and got drilled. Runyon, nice athletic play for an old lineman, did a nice job.
0: Giants are going to let this run down to the two-minute warning. Jackson Dart is slowly walking toward the Giants sidelines. He's a little worse for wear after that hit. We have reached the two-minute warning here at MetLife Stadium with the score, the Giants 7, the Cowboys 7. 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
0: 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Just to clean up the scoring on that last play, that officially goes as a sack for Caleb Downs, so his first in the NFL. It's a fumble by Jackson Dart. And then Runyon gets the recovery and a rush then of minus one. So a second down and 11 for the Giants. 2 minutes to go first half. 7-7 game. Ball the Cowboys 29. Dart lines up in the shotgun. He's got backs on either side. Two receivers right, single man to the left. Dart gets the snap, holds it out, hands it off, running left. This is Tracy along the numbers, down to the 20. Takes a shot, lost the ball, and it is picked up by who? I think the Cowboys have it, and they do.
1: They do.
0: The Cowboys take it away.
1: Excellent run by the Giants going wide. Had plenty of room to run, just losing the ball, getting it ripped out of his arms at the end.
0: Now, that has been a real problem for Tyrone Tracy. We'll step aside. Cowboys have it. 1:50 to go first half in a 7-7 game. 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
0: 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Now, the Tyrone Tracy fumble that was caused by Quinnen Williams. He was able to punch that ball out and then recovered by the Cowboys. It was Siobhan Rebel who came up with it. So now the Cowboys take over at their own 16-yard line, 7-7 game, minute 50 to go first half. Cowboys have all three timeouts. Prescott under center, takes the snap, he'll hand it off. Javonte Williams straight ahead, right hash. He's across the 20 out to the 22-yard line. It'll be a gain of six. Arbell Reese with the stop, and that'll bring up second down and four. Mike, you look at Tyrone Tracy, he's done a lot of good things, but hanging on to the football has been a real issue for him.
1: Yeah, it really has. It was, again, a nice run, but just not securing the ball and getting it punched out.
0: Receivers left and right on second down and four. Pistol formation. Prescott waits, gets the snap. He's back to throw. Dak looking, taking a shot deep down the right side for Pickens. Incomplete off his hands. Prescott with an absolute dime. It hit Pickens right in the hands, and he dropped it. Newsom was in coverage. That's the second ball that Prescott has thrown perfectly to Pickens, and he just hasn't been able to hang on.
1: There was some hand fighting going on. I'm glad they didn't throw a flag either way, and that ball just absolutely dropped in the basket and then dropped by Pickens. As you mentioned, two just horrible drops tonight.
0: Third down and four. Trips left, single man right. Lamb starts in motion to the right, now back to the left. Prescott waits on the shotgun snap. Giants showing pressure. Here's the snap. Quick throw, left side, caught by Lamb along the numbers. Now bouncing outside 25. Got a first down to the 30, and he's out of bounds to stop the clock. Up at the 31-yard line with 1:13 to go. CeeDee Lamb doing that on his own. It'll go as a gain of 9. Kayvon Thibodeau ran him out of bounds.
1: Well, one of the extra rushers came from that side, so they had one less defender to help get in the tackling of CeeDee Lamb, who runs outside, gets the first.
0: First down and 10, Cowboys from their own 31. Slot right, single man left. Prescott in the shotgun walks toward the line of scrimmage. Now motions up to his neck. Falls back into the gun. Play clock is at 9. Prescott lifts his left leg. Gets the snap. Back against the four-man rush. Double clutches. Spins left. Backpedaling now. Heaves one down the left sideline, and it's incomplete into the Giants bench. That'll stop the clock with 1:07 to go. Jonathan Mingo was the closest receiver. It'll bring up second and 10. Thibodeau was the man that applied the heat.
1: Yeah, there was pressure from both edge rushers. Thibodeau ends up getting a hit on Dak. Again, this was a defense that just had 38 sacks last year, but again, 91 tackles for losses. So they can play on the other side of the line, but they weren't finishing off sacks.
0: Second down 10 from the 31. Trips bunched to the left, single man right. Ryan Flannoy goes in motion from right to left. Prescott waits on the shotgun snap. He's got it. Back to pass. Looking left. Throws left. Got a man. That's caught. That's Flannoy. Did not get out of bounds. Gets stood up. Knocked out. They're going to wind the clock. That'll take it inside a minute. Now the Cowboys have to use a timeout. Well, the Cowboys have three timeouts, but that seemed like it was a mistake by Flannoy right on the sideline.
1: It was. He was trying to get some extra yards, and you have to understand the situation. The situation begged for him to get outside and save that timeout, and he did not do it.
0: Don't miss all the NFL excitement on NBC next Sunday night when the Indianapolis Colts meet the Kansas City Chiefs. Of course, you can also hear that game right here on many of these same stations on the Westwood One Sports app or online at westwoodonesports.com. So the Cowboys stop the clock with 58 seconds to go. Ball at the Dallas 36. Gain of 5. Third down and 5 now. 7-7 ball game.
1: They need basically 20 yards to make it about a 62, 63 yarder for Brandon Aubrey, who's, by the way, kicked 6 field goals over 60 yards.
0: 62, 63, what Aubrey likes to call a chip shot.
1: Exactly.
0: Trips right, single man left. Prescott on the shotgun. He waits on the snap. He's got it. He's back to pass. He looks left, looks middle, steps up, in trouble, rolling to his right. Chased by Thibodeau. Heaves one down the field, and that one is intercepted. Was he in bounds? Officials will talk about it. It's an interception. Javon Holland picked it off. Prescott was trying to throw it away. Holland went into a slide on the sideline. He caught it, and the officials say his knee was in.
1: Dak Prescott just standing there watching the big screen to see a replay on that to see if he was in bounds. That one completely on Dak Prescott. We're watching the replay as well. That was absolutely an interception. Great job securing the ball. Knee was sliding inbounds.
0: 49 seconds to go first half. Giants have it back. 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
0: Well, as we're finding out at the end of this first half, disasters can happen at any moment. 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Not a good throw there by Dak Prescott. Javon Holland picks it off. Now with 49 seconds to go in the first half in this 7-7 game. The Giants have it. They've got two timeouts. Once again, they have a chance to score going in, and they get the ball to start the second half.
1: Rookie kicker Dominic Zavada, who went to Arkansas State and then finished up at Michigan, his long is 56. So to get that, they need about 17 yards to get the ball to the 38-yard line to match his long.
0: Twin receivers left and right. Dart is in the shotgun with Singletary to his right. Dart with a hard count. Cowboys don't jump. Now likely in short motion from the left. Here's the snap. Dart back to pass. Looking, throws left sideline, and it's incomplete. A lot of contact, but no flag. Pass was intended for Malik Nabers. He was covered by Deron Bland. Looked like they got their feet tangled up. It'll be second and 10.
1: Yeah, feet tangled up, you're never going to get a call. Malik Nabers ends up falling down there, so good no call. Boy, Dak's got to be really wanting that one back.
0: Yeah, that was not a good throw by Dak Prescott. There wasn't a receiver out there. He was just trying to throw the ball away, and he didn't get it out of bounds. Seventh career interception for Holland. Second down and 10. Dart in the gun. Trips right. Single man left. Here's the snap. Dart back. Fires left side. Caught by Fields across the 50. Hit immediately and dropped. They'll mark it at the Cowboys 49. The Giants will take timeout. That'll stop the clock with 38 seconds left. They will leave the Giants with a third down and 4. And one more timeout in this 7-7 game. Bland with the tackle on Malachi Fields.
1: So they'll have one more timeout. They need to really try and use it judiciously so they can have the entire field and not have to throw to the sideline and get the ball out of bounds.
0: Gain of 6 on that catch by Fields. We mentioned out of Notre Dame, drafted in the third round, played 4 years at Virginia before making his way to South Bend. Giants looking to convert now on this third down. 3 of 4 on third down so far in the half. They need the Cowboys 45 to keep the drive alive. Two receivers left and right. Neighbors just outside the numbers on the near side left. Dart back in the shotgun. Cowboys show blitz. Berrios goes in motion from left to right. Dart with a hard count. Cowboys still showing blitz. They don't jump. And now he got his own guy, John Runyon, moved up front.
16: All start, number 76. Offense, 5-yard penalty, third down.
1: I get them trying to get Dallas to jump because they've done it a couple times tonight. But you're the old lineman. You got to hold your water.
0: Remember that really nice, impressive opening drive for the Giants?
1: Yeah.
0: Yeah, we haven't seen anything resembling
1: seems
0: that.
1: Seems like a long time ago.
0: This has gotten really sloppy on both sides. So move it back to the 46. Now third down and 9 for the Giants, their own 46. Three receivers bunch right, two stack left. Singletary, one of those on the left, motions into the backfield. Dart stands back in the shotgun. Play clock shows 7. Dart with that hard count gets the snap. He's back to pass. Blitz coming. It's picked up. Throw left sideline. Caught by Neighbors. Out of bounds with a first down at the Dallas 38. Well, that time they picked up the pressure, and Dart had all day to find a wide open Malik Neighbors for 16.
1: What an excellent throw. Just enough air to get it over the underneath coverage man and or over the top of him and underneath the safety. Really, really nice touch on that pass.
0: Clock stop, 35 seconds to go. Giants still have one timeout. From the Dallas 38, first down and 10. Two receivers left and right. Dart in the shotgun. Singletary to his right. Dart gets the snap. He's back to pass. Bouncing in the pocket, looking, throws right sideline. Got a man wide open. That's caught out of bounds at the 20-yard line. Darnell Mooney, his first catch with the Giants. Gain of 18. Clock stop, 31 seconds to go.
1: So now you were thinking about getting in field goal position. Now you're thinking about getting in the end zone. You have 31 seconds. You have a timeout. The whole field is still yours.
0: And remember, the Giants get the ball right to start the third quarter. So this would be a massive score, a chance to double up. First down and 10 from the Cowboys 20. Ball sits on the right hash, two receivers either side. Dart in the shotgun, Singletary to his left. Dart gets the snap. Dart is back. He's looking. He throws right side. Likely's got it, trying to get out of bounds, and he does. Carried a defender with him to get out of bounds at the 15-yard line. Gain of 5, D. Winters the tackle. Clock stop, 25 seconds to go. And the Giants are in the Lowe's red zone. 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
1: Sorry, what a great job Isaiah Likely did dragging D. Winters out of bounds. D. couldn't get him down to keep that clock running and make the Giants burn their last time out.
0: Second down 5 from the Cowboys 15. Trips left, single man right. Dart in the shotgun. He'll bring Mooney in motion from left to right. Dart gets the snap. Four-man rush. Dart back. Pump fakes. Looks. Throws right side. Wide open is Likely. He's got it. Touchdown, Giants. Isaiah Likely in the back right corner of the end zone. And a strike from Jackson Dart. 15 yards to Painter. And with 20 seconds to go in the first half, the Giants have taken a 13-7 lead.
1: P.J. Locke was in coverage, the free agent from Denver, and just absolutely lost him. What just amazing blown coverage.
0: First touchdown catch for Likely as a Giant, and that'll bring on Zavada for the PAT. Snap, spot, Zavada's kick is on the way, and it is good. So the Giants have taken a 14-7 lead with 20 seconds to go in the first half. 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
0: 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Six plays, 55 yards, 29 seconds off the clock. 15-yard touchdown pass to Isaiah Likely, his 16th career touchdown catch, his first with New York. And the Giants have a 14-7 lead coming off the Dak Prescott interception.
1: Five targets tonight, five catches. He's one of the more than a few players that came over from Baltimore with John Harbaugh. Really having an impact tonight.
0: Zavada will kick it away. High end over end kick. Turpin angling back into his left. He's got it at the 1. Straight ahead across the 5, down to the 10, 15, up to the 20. Angles right to the 25. Stutter step move to the 30. And he works his way out to about the 32-yard line. Now the Cowboys will have it there with 14 seconds left. They still have two timeouts. Now we talked about that elite leg of Brandon Aubrey. Zaire Barnes, the special teams tackle for New York.
1: Wouldn't surprise me if they tried to hit a big one here, though. George Pickens has struggled catching the big one tonight.
0: But remember those two pass interference penalties that were huge.
1: Right.
0: Prescott will line up in the shotgun. Two receivers right, single man left. Ferguson, the tight end, is flexed just off the right end of the line. Lipke, the fullback, is in the backfield to Prescott's left. And now the Giants are going to spend a timeout. They didn't like something there. And so timeout taken by New York before this first snap for the Cowboys.
1: You mentioned drawing pass interference. They drew 20 defensive pass interference last year, as you mentioned, tops in the league. So they have the potential to get it downfield very quick.
0: From the pitch to the boardroom, dive into the strategy and the stories behind U.S. soccer's national teams. Catch the official U.S. soccer podcast wherever you get your podcasts. So after the timeout, 14 seconds on the game clock. Prescott on the shotgun. Two receivers to the right. Lamb is wide to the right outside the numbers. Pickens is wide to the left. Ferguson goes in motion from right to left. Now back out to the right. Prescott extends his hands. Waits, takes the shotgun snap. Back to throw against the four-man rush. Prescott with time. Fires short right. That's caught just outside the hash marks by Ferguson. Turns out to the numbers and takes it up to the 38-yard line. Timeout called by the Cowboys with 8 seconds left. It's a gain of six. That'll bring up second and four. Tremaine Edmonds with the tackle, the free agent from the Bears.
1: Boy, they're in a position to set up a really long field goal attempt by Brad Aubrey, possibly.
0: Let's see how they play it here. They put 1 second back on the clock, so 9 seconds left now. Schoonmaker is going to check into the ball game. Aubrey's career long is a 65-yarder. He hit that 2 years ago. Trips left, single man right. Prescott on the shotgun with Lipke to his right side. Prescott lifts that left leg, hands out in front of him. Gets the snap, he's back to pass. Prescott under pressure, rolling to his left, being chased. Throws for the sideline, and that one is incomplete. Flannoy tried to make the catch and drag his toes. The officials say he couldn't do it. Deontay Banks was in coverage, and now just 3 seconds remain.
1: That would have been an attempt at about his long, maybe just a hair longer had he come down with that. Now you're just looking at a Hail Mary, or you don't feel you can do it. If you're close enough, you just run the clock out.
0: Boy, and be careful on these. Remember that game last year we had at SoFi into the first half when Baker Mayfield got drilled?
1: Yep.
0: Shoulder injury cost him some time. Got to be careful on plays like this. Slot left, single man right. Prescott takes the snap. He's just going to hand it off to Lipke. Runs between the hash marks for a first down. He's out to the 45-yard line. And that will bring us to the end of the first half. A first half that was sloppy at times. But, Mike, the Giants will feel good going in with this 14-7 lead.
1: Nice drive to get that last touchdown for the Cowboys. They had one good drive, but continuation of the penalties. Leading the league last year and starting out that same way this year.
0: That's the end of the first half with the score. The Giants 14, the Cowboys 7. When we return, Scott Graham rejoins us from our studios with the halftime report. 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
23: From our Westwood One studios, halftime in the Meadowlands, the New York Giants with a late touchdown and a 14-7 lead over the Dallas Cowboys. Let's take a look back at what happened earlier today in Week 1 play in the NFL. Buffalo Bills and Josh Allen had thought of Reliance Stadium as a bit of a house of horrors. Josh had never won there. Bills hadn't won there in forever, but they took the lead late today against the Houston Texans. Then they turned it over to their defense.
27: Four-man rush, back to pass, pressure coming, he sacked and he fumbled, the Bills have the football, Mr. Fourth Quarter, Terrell Bernard hops on the football, and that's going to do it here in Houston. The Bills are going to win for the first time in 20 years.
23: That's Chris Brown, 97 Rock Buffalo Bills Radio Network. Buffalo wins at 36-31. Josh Allen, two passing touchdowns, two rushing touchdowns to begin this new season. Meanwhile, Lamar Jackson is back. He threw for a touchdown in this one and also ran for one. Baltimore wins at Indy today after running out to a big early lead. 41-23 was the final. Speaking of big early leads, how about what Jacksonville did to Cleveland today? They were up 24-0 at halftime and really never looked back after scoring on six of their first seven possessions. The Jags win 34-10. Trevor Lawrence, a Jacksonville record for week one with four touchdown passes in the game. Cincinnati Bengals had their defense be a problem for them last year. Today, it produced turnovers, including three fumbles from Baker Mayfield. Bengals beat Tampa Bay 33-27 on a day where Ja'Marr Chase only had two catches. Meanwhile, Pittsburgh holds off Atlanta at Acrisure Stadium today, 20-13 the final. Aaron Rodgers throws for a touchdown on this one. T.J. Watt, a pick six in the fourth quarter to help put the game away. Arizona shocked Los Angeles today. They beat the Chargers out in L.A. 26-14. Jacoby Brissett with a touchdown pass in this one. Chargers stunned at home today against Arizona. Speaking of stunned, so is Green Bay. Minnesota lost Kyler Murray to a concussion early in the game, but the Vikings came back behind Carson Wentz. They scored 22 points in the fourth quarter at U.S. Bank Stadium. They beat Green Bay today 39-22. Philadelphia holds off Washington. Commanders scored a touchdown late but could not convert a two-point conversion. The Eagles win the ballgame by a score of 24-22. How about the Chicago Bears? Remember when they were the worst team offensively in the league 2 years ago? Not anymore.
2: Caleb Williams is second and one, taking the turn. They give to DeAndre Swift up the right side, bursting free, 20, 15, 10, 5, goodbye. It's over. Touchdown, DeAndre Swift. Touchdown Bears, 58-37.
23: Jeff Joniak with the call, Chicago Bears Radio Network, 59-37 was the final. That, by the way, the combined point total, the biggest in week one, as Chicago beats Carolina today at Bank of America Stadium. Detroit in overtime knocks off New Orleans today. They gave up a 21-0 lead, but scored late and stopped a two-point conversion attempt at the end of the extra period to get the win. It was Las Vegas knocking off Miami 27-13, the final today at Allegiant Stadium. And the New York Jets got a win to begin their season on the road at Tennessee 23-10. To get our halftime score, the New York Giants 14, the Dallas Cowboys 7. This is Westwood One's coverage of the National Football League.
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6: Giants up 20-19, 12 seconds to go. We know about the five games they lost last year inside of 2 minutes. Four of them inside of 32 seconds. Prescott from a shotgun set. He's back to throw. He sidearms one right and wide open along the right side and caught. But he didn't go out of bounds. Is Terrence Williams. Now the Cowboys hustle on the line. 3 seconds, 2 seconds. They're not going to get the playoff. Ball game over.
8: Bob Papa, courtesy of the WFAN New York Giants radio network. Tonight, the 12th time the Cowboys and Giants have met in a season opener. New York's only win came back in 2016 when Terrence Williams failed to get out of bounds to stop the clock, preventing any attempt at a game-winning field goal. That defeat spoiled a strong debut for rookie quarterback Dak Prescott. It was the first of his two losses to the Giants in his rookie year. Afterwards, he won 14 straight starts against New York before the streak ended in last season's finale. That's tonight's memorable moment in football history, sponsored by RK Zero Proof. Some moments are too good to forget. Make every memory count with great taste and zero alcohol. Drink differently. Drink RK. Tonight, the New York Giants get a late touchdown in the first half. They've got themselves a lead. 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Up next, we'll get you back to MetLife Stadium, Ryan Ratke and Mike Golick. 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
0: 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Well, both teams ran 31 plays in that first half, but the Giants had 213 yards to the Cowboys, 122. Jackson Dart, 11 of 15, 134 yards, and a touchdown. A touchdown to Isaiah Likely, who had 5 catches, 59 yards in the first half. Meanwhile, Dak Prescott, 10 of 17, 72 yards, a touchdown, and an interception. The touchdown went to CeeDee Lamb, a 1 yard touchdown pass. Lamb had just 2 catches for 10 yards in the first half. 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What are you looking for here, Mike, in the second half to determine who wins this thing?
1: Well, let's see if the Dallas offense can get on track a little bit. Right now, I think the star side of the game has been the Giants defense. You mentioned they held the Cowboys who, again, was second in the NFL in yards per game last year, just 122 first-half yards. Now, Dallas didn't help with the amount of penalties that they've had, seven penalties for 60 yards. Dallas had one really good drive, but it was aided by a couple of defensive pass interferences by the Giants. So outside of those couple of mistakes by the Giants' defense, they've been very strong.
0: 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Giants will get it to start the second half. Brandon Aubrey will kick it away from right to left. Braxton Berrios, Deontay Banks back deep for the Giants. Blue jerseys, white pants, blue helmets for New York. White jerseys, blue pants, silver helmets for the Cowboys. Aubrey with the ball teed up at the 35-yard line. Berrios on the near side, Banks on the far side. 12 accepted penalties for 137 yards combined in that first half. Again, these were two of the most penalized teams in the league last year. Nobody penalized more than the Cowboys. The Giants were just two ticks up from that.
1: One thing they definitely, I'm sure, talked about improving upon, but hasn't happened so far this year. And some are just disciplined penalties.
0: Aubrey on the approach. A low wobbling kick. This will bounce just shy of the 10. It's knocked down by Banks. Picks it up. Runs to the 15. Out to the 20. 25. And he dives to about the 26. Marquise Bell with the special teams tackle. So here come the Giants. Before we start, though, Mike, let me go back to this issue of penalties. Do you look at that? Is it a coach issue? Is it a player issue? How do you see that? Because obviously nobody wants to be a highly penalized team.
1: Well, I mean, a lot of times they blame the coach on what you're letting get away with in practice. But I don't know if they're having penalties in practice or if they're clean practices. At the end of the day, as a former player, I put mostly on the player. You're the one on the field being undisciplined.
0: From the 26-yard line, first and 10. Dart under center will hand off to Scadaboo. Bounces outside the left hash, lowers his shoulder, absolutely trucks a defender, and takes it out to the 31. That's a 5-yard gain for Scadaboo. Man, he put a shoulder into the chest of a Cowboy and sent him right down to the turf. Just looking at the replay, it was overshown that Scadaboo ran right through.
1: I mean, this is Scadaboo's game, right? Between the tackles, lowering his head, lowering his shoulders, and just running people over. Wow.
0: Second down, 5 Giants at their own 31. Three receivers bunch right, single man left. Dart in the shotgun, sends Johnson in motion to the left, holds it out for Scadaboo, gives it to him, starts left, cuts it back right, breaks an ankle tackle, and picks up the first down. Out to the 38-yard line, another good run for Scadaboo. Gain of 8, Kobe Durant with the tackle.
1: So we've seen a lot of 2nd and 5, 2nd and 4s for the Giants, which again opens up the playbook. But when Scadaboo is running the ball, he's either running over a defender getting extra yards or slipping a tackle and getting extra yards.
0: Giants are closing in on 100 yards rushing. They ended last year rushing for 100 or more yards in 9 straight games. They've got 92 yards tonight. Two receivers left, one right. First and 10, Giants. Dart under center. Takes the snap. Back on a play fake. Rolling left. Throws short left. Got a man wide open. That's Johnson, the tight end. Up to the 45. And he's going to be close to a first down on the far left sideline. They're going to mark him down near midfield. And they're going to put it just shy of the mark. They'll give him progress to the 47-yard line. It'll be a gain of 9. Jalen Thompson, playing in his 100th NFL game tonight, his first with the Cowboys, made the tackle.
1: That's a product of the run game working, right? The tight end blocking down and the defender that's on the tight end trying to get off the tight end to get to the what he thinks is a running play. All of a sudden, it's a boot and a wide-open tight end.
0: Second down and a yard. Giants out of the eye with Scadaboo, the tailback. Dart under center. He'll bring Likely in motion from left to right. Single receiver split out wide to the right side. Dart has the snap. Handoff. Scadaboo lowers a shoulder, breaks through the pile across the 50, spinning his way down to the Cowboys 46. Ezeraku with the tackle, but only after Scadaboo picks up 7 and gives the Giants a first down.
1: So, yeah, now obviously we've been talking a lot about Scadaboo, but you got to give credit to the offensive line as well. Because if you trade 1 for 1 as a defender, you lose. The defensive line in front 7, they have to get off blocks right now. They're not getting off blocks. The O-line is staying on their blocks, giving Scadaboo some extra area to run.
0: We were talking about Cowboys contract extensions. The Giants have been giving out extensions along that offensive line. Only guy that's not under contract past this year is the center, John Michael Schmitz. From the Cowboys' 46-yard line, first down and 10. Dart under center takes the snap. He'll hand it off. This is Devin Singletary along the left hash. And Singletary gets about a yard, yard and a half. Marquise Bell, Caleb Downs in there on the stop. Second down and 9 coming up for the Giants.
1: Talk about the running attack, and obviously when you talk about the running attack, you have to include Jackson Dart, who's had a couple of big runs tonight. And when you have a quarterback who is a weapon running the ball, you have to use him.

0: 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From the Cowboys 29, first down and 10. Receivers left and right. Dart is under center. Singletary, the running back. Dart takes the snap. Hand off Singletary. Runs to the right hash. And he gets banged into after a short gain of about two on the play. Down to the Cowboys 27. Obonya led the charge. That'll bring up second and 8. I like what we've seen from Jackson Dart here tonight, Mike. I think he's played real well.
1: Absolutely. Matt Nagy, the old coordinator, has put him in real nice positions. The throws, he hasn't really been tested on a throw yet. A lot of it has been schemed. And a lot of it is because the running game has been working very well.
0: Seven straight completions for Jackson Dart. He's 13 of 17 in the game. Second down 8 from the Cowboys 27. Trips left, single man right. Dart in the shotgun, Scatabu back in there to his right. Dart gets the snap, blitz coming. Dart looks right, now looks left. Fires over the middle, caught on the hash marks. Just inside the 20 of the 19, and that's going to be a first down for Darnell Mooney with his second catch of the game.
1: What a great job of picking up the blitz. You pick up the blitz, you now put your back end of your defense in a little bit of peril. He can hold the ball, and Jackson Dart stands right in there as well. He was able to look at one, two, three different receivers because the blitz was picked up.
0: Giants back in the red zone at the Cowboys 18, first down and 10. Giants 14, Cowboys 7, 9:20 to go third quarter. Single receiver out to the right. Ricard goes in motion from right to left.
1: They only have 10 guys on the field, Dallas. And Brian Schottenheimer calls a timeout. Two players ran off for Dallas, one too many.
0: Boy, those were some of the things we saw a year ago that plagued this Dallas defense. And look, it's a long season. I know we all like to overreact to what we see early, but I think everybody from the players to the coaches to the Cowboy fans were hoping to see a little bit more defensively tonight.
1: There's one thing to physical mistakes, Brian. You're not going to win every play. You're going to make physical mistakes. It's the mental mistakes. It's not knowing the package that's on the field that you're supposed to be on the field. You know, an illegal procedure, an offside, a jumping on the count. Those are the undisciplined penalties and parts of the team that you try and work on.
0: After the timeout, first down and 10. Giants have it at the Cowboys 18. Scatterby the single back. Dart again showing that hard count. Cowboys looked like they were going to blitz. Dart gets the snap, turns, hands it off Scatabu, hole off the left side, lowers his shoulder, gets stood up, this time powered backwards. Did pick up about a yard and a half on the play. Jalen Thompson with the tackle. And that'll bring up a second down and long. Along with Mike Golic, I'm Ryan Rack. 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
1: Now, Dallas did a really good job on the run defense there, but Jackson Dart is getting Dallas to kind of commit to what they're doing with the hard count. And Dallas is not disguising very well. They're giving it up on the hard count, giving away what they're doing.
0: Second down 9 from the 17. Dart went under center, now drops back into the shotgun. Giants are going to go empty. Trips right, two receivers left. Scatabu is outside the numbers on the left. Neighbors in the left slot. Dart back, looks, throws over the middle. Caught by Neighbors, avoids a tackle, cuts right to the 10. Dives inside the 5, and he's down to the 4. First and goal, Giants. Malik Neighbors made the catch, scampers for 13. Jalen Thompson the tackle, but the Giants are on the doorstep again.
1: So Scatabu lining up wide left kind of dictates what the coverage is going to be. Nobody ran out on him, so they stayed in his zone. And if they're in his zone, Jackson Dart says, well, I'm going to trust Malik Neighbors over the middle in between the linebackers.
0: From the 4-yard line now, it'll be first down and goal. Dart in the shotgun with Scatabu to his right. Three receivers go to the right side of the formation. Single man to the left. Dart looks over the defense. Play clock shows 5. Here's the snap. Dart holds it out. Gives it to Scatabu. Running left. Cuts it up between the hash marks. And he's down to about the 3, maybe the 2-yard line. Short gain for Camp Scatabu. That'll bring up second down and goal. It'll take us inside 7.5 to go in the third quarter as Araku with the tackle.
1: I mean, what a drive by the Giants here, huh? Controlling the ball.
0: Looks a lot like their first drive of the game.
1: Sure does. Got back to it again, eating up over half the quarter and in scoring position.
0: Officially a gain of 2, 12th play of the drive here for New York. Second down and goal from the 2. Dart under center.

0: Adebu, the single back. Dart takes the snap. Dart rolling to his right. Looking, throws. That's caught. Likely diving into the end zone. Touchdown, Giants. Second touchdown catch of the night for Isaiah Likely. And with 6:59 to go in the third, the Giants' lead is 20-7.
1: Excellent play call by Matt Nagy. Got Scannaboo to run to the corner of the end zone. But it just looked like the defense was just flat-footed. Because Isaiah Likely didn't do anything crazy there, just stopped at the 2-yard line and just waited and caught the ball and had plenty of room to get in the end zone.
0: Matt Nagy's got some history with the Chiefs. That reminds me of some things we've seen from Kansas City over the years. Travis Kelce just sitting down in there. Extra point try from Zavada. His kick is on the way, and it is good. 6:59 to go in the third quarter. The Giants are up by 2 touchdowns. It's New York 21, Dallas 7. This is Westwood One's coverage of the National Football League.
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0: 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Giants' first drive of the game was 10 plays, 83 yards, took 6:13 off the clock. That drive, 12 plays, 74 yards, 8:01 off the clock. They did not face a single third down on the drive.
1: They have over 100 yards rushing. They have 20 first downs to Dallas's 9. Most surprising thing in this game is Dallas's lack of offense, which credit the Giant defense.
0: Dominic Zavada's kick taken by Turpin on the right side of the 2, across the 10 to the 15, now the 20 up to the 25. That's hit there. And that's where the Cowboys will start, first down at 10. 10 consecutive games for the Giants now, dating back to last year, with 100 yards or more rushing. That's tied for the second longest streak in Giants history. They also had 10 straight games back in 1993. So now the Cowboys looking to respond. This high-powered offense that has been held to just 7 points so far tonight. And again, they got those 7 points aided by a couple of pass interference penalties. Slot left, single man right. First and 10 Cowboys from their own 25. Prescott on the shotgun with Williams to his left. Giants showing pressure off the edge. Here's the snap. Quick throw, left side, drops. Ryan Flannoy had his hands on it. He might have been looking at Drew Phillips, who was the man that bluffed the blitz and then ran to the outside. Incomplete pass. They'll make it second and 10.
1: That's the way you disguise. You fake the blitz and you back off. You fake the blitz. Dak threw out, thought he was going to have a wide open guy because of the blitzer. Phillips drops back and has an effect on the play.
0: Second down 10. Cowboys will go with trips to the left. Ferguson, the tight end, single man right. Dak in the shotgun brings Lamb in motion from left to right. Lamb will stop in the backfield now. He's off to the right side of Prescott. Dak has the snap. He's back to throw. He looks, fires right side. Caught by Lamb on the numbers. Turns it up across the 35. And he's out to about the 38-yard line. Tremaine Edmonds with the tackle, but CeeDee Lamb with a catch and run of 13 gives the Cowboys a first down.
1: A lot of time for Dak, a lot of space on that defense. Backers drop deep. Middle of that field was wide open.
0: Just the third catch of the game for Lamb. First and 10 Cowboys at their own 38. Lamb single wide receiver to the left. Pickens out to the right. Prescott under center. Williams is the single back. Here's the snap. Prescott back on a play fake. Rolling right, being chased. Has to throw it away. Incomplete. That was Abdul Carter, who was all over Prescott when he came out of that play fake. And those two exchanging a few pleasantries.
1: Abdul Carter last year led all rookies with 72 quarterback pressures, which was seventh in the NFL. And he played at least one snap at every technique on the defensive line. The only Giant to do so. Very versatile player.
0: You know, he had just four sacks, Mike, but I think you mentioned this earlier. It was kind of a story for the Giants' defense last year. Close just not quite finishing it off. Slot left, single man right, second down and 10. Prescott in the shotgun. Williams, the running back, to his right. Here's the snap. Prescott back, looking left, throws left. Pickens has it on the slant. He's across the 45-yard line, and he's up to the 49. So George Pickens picks up 11. Deontay Banks in coverage, made the tackle. And a Dallas first down as we move inside. 6 minutes to go in the third. Giants lead 21-7.
1: They just love that slant route to either one of those wide receivers. They usually get a step or two on the defender. That time, Deontay Banks for an easy pitch and catch.
0: Cowboys from their own 49, first down and 10. Two receivers left, picking single man right. Prescott in the shotgun, left foot in front of right. Looks out to his right side. Now glances over that Giants defense. Waits on the snap. He's got it. He'll hand it off. This is Williams. Straight ahead. Got a hole up the middle. He spins his way inside the Giant 45 down to the 44-yard line. That's a gain of 7 before Tyler Newbin could make the tackle.
1: You know, he had 50 rushing yards up to that run. That was basically the best run of the night, putting him in second and very short.
0: Second down and 3 now for the Cowboys. Mention how the Cowboys have dominated in this series. They've won 9 of the last 10, 16 of the last 18. Dak Prescott, 14-3 in his career against the Giants. Slot right, single man left. Prescott waits on the shotgun snap. Giants showing pressure. They come with it. Prescott back. Swings it out right side. Caught by Williams along the numbers. Breaks a tackle inside the 40. Down to the 35. And he dives his way to the 34. So Dak Prescott saw that pressure off the edge. Went to Javonte Williams in the vacated space. Williams picks up 10 before Arvell Reese could make the tackle.
1: What a great setup. Javonte Williams faked like he was going to block the blitzer and then just slipped outside of him for the screen. The perfect play call to that blitz. That's the chess match of the offensive play caller and defensive play caller.
0: First down and 10. Ball now at the Giants 34. Receivers either side. Prescott in the shotgun. Williams off to his left. Noe goes in motion from right to left. Here's a handoff. Williams straight ahead. Big hole to the 30. He gets chopped down at about the 27-yard line. Tackle made by Javon Holland, who had an interception earlier that helped set up the Giants' touchdown at the end of the first half. But that's a gain of 8 for Javonte Williams. The Cowboys finally getting that running game going.
1: Finding a little room between the tackles. Just kind of that offensive line maybe wearing on the D-line a little bit. We'll see. We'll see if this continues.
0: Second down 2. Amari DiMercato checks into the ball game now. Ball at the Giants 26-yard line. Slot right, single man left. Prescott gets the snap. He's back to pass. He looks. He throws deep down the right side. Incomplete over the head of Lamb, and a flag is down. I'm not sure CeeDee Lamb ever saw that ball, but Drew Phillips is going to get called for pass interference.
9: Pass interference, number 22, defense. Ball's placed at the spot of the foul. Automatic first down.
0: Well, CeeDee Lamb drew 11 defensive pass interference penalties last year. That was the most in the NFL. And he draws that one on Drew Phillips to set the Cowboys up at the Giants 15.
1: See, the problem, Drew Phillips is looking back too late. He looked back when the ball was already over the head of both of them. So when you don't look back, the refs are going to look even closer at if you have hands on the receiver. But if you look back, normally both have hands on each other and they're not going to call anything.
0: First down and 10. Cowboys have it at the Giants 15 on the far side right hash. Receivers left and right. Prescott will go under center. DeMercado remains the running back. Prescott takes the snap, give it to DeMercado between the hash marks, and DeMercado finds a crease, takes it down to the 12. Gain of 3, Edmonds with the tackle. That'll bring up 2nd down and 7. Now the Giants with a long drive, and now the Cowboys putting together a nice drive here.
1: Again, something they've been known for is to have long drives, mixing up the run and the pass, but can they cash it in?
0: 2nd down and 7 from the 12. Lamb will split out wide to the right side. Pickens goes wide left. Offset eye in the backfield. Javonte Williams back in a tailback. Prescott is under center. Motions the tight end Ferguson from left to right. Now Prescott drops back into the shotgun. Prescott gets the snap. He's back to pass. Looks left, looks right. Swings it out right side. Caught by Williams. Hit. Spins out of it. Looking for a crease. Can't find room. And he's dropped for a loss. Back at the 17-yard line, Reese came in to finish him off. It'll be a loss of 5.
1: Well, Arvell Reese is the one who closed in on him first. Williams spun out of that one, but by that time, Reese's friends were all there. Javonte Williams had to kind of stutter step, and then Reese got the tackle.
0: So that'll make it 3rd down and 12. Lamb and Pickens line up on the same side of the formation, both to the right. Pickens inside of Lamb. Two receivers left. Now Lamb jogs in motion from right to left. Prescott of the shotgun, play clock at 4. Dak waits, has the snap. Back to pass, sets his feet, looking, throws left side for the corner. It is caught by Lamb, and he's out of bounds with a 1st down. CeeDee Lamb out of bounds around the 3. Paulson Adebo was in coverage. The Cowboys have 1st and goal.
1: Ryan, the amount of room that the Giants gave him, in this case, Paulson Adebo, was ridiculous. CeeDee Lamb just had an easy run and on that route.
0: Cowboys going hurry up now. Slot right, single man left. Prescott on the shotgun, gets the snap. Fakes to Lipke, back to throw. Fires right corner of the end zone. Incomplete, trying to find Lamb, and a flag is down again. And again, it's going to be against Phillips, who can't believe it.
1: Wow, what a late flag that was.
9: Pass interference, number 22, defense. That foul occurred in the end zone. The ball will be placed at the 1-yard line. Automatic 1st down.
0: The Lamb was working out of the slot. We're looking at the replay up here. Boy, Mike, I don't see a lot there.
1: I don't see anything there. Wow. I didn't see a thing there.
0: So they'll move it down to the 1. 1st down and goal. Williams back in a tailback. Prescott takes the snap. Play fake. Looking right. Throws right. Caught by Ferguson. Can he get in? No! He's wrapped up by Edmonds and thrown down. Might have actually lost the yard. Ferguson made that catch, but Tremaine Edmonds was right there. Wrapped him up and slammed him down. It'll be 2nd down and goal.
1: Wow.
0: Officially, they'll say no gain.
1: Tremaine Edmonds missed just 4 tackles last year. He is a very, very sure tackler. And that was an exhibit of it right there.
0: 12th play of the drive coming up for the Cowboys. Inside a minute to go in the 3rd. 2nd down and goal. Ball is just outside the 1. Prescott under center. Williams the single back. 3 tight ends in the game. Prescott gets the snap. Hand off Williams. Angling right. Breaks a tackle. Fighting to the end zone, and he's in. Touchdown, Cowboys. Javonte Williams, a 1-yard touchdown run. And with 37 seconds to go in the 3rd, the Cowboys draw within 21-13.
1: It was a nice drive by Dallas, but again, aided by defensive pass interference. 4 of them tonight. As I mentioned, Dallas, they got 20 for their team last year, getting the defense's call. Already 4.
0: Javonte Williams last year had 11 touchdown runs. He has his 1st of 2026. Aubrey is on for the PAT. Snap, spot, the kick from Aubrey is on the way, and it is good. So the Cowboys answer with an impressive drive, and they are now within 7. 37 seconds to go, 3rd quarter. Giants 21, Cowboys 14. 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
0: 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Well, for the Cowboys, 12 play, 75-yard drive, 6:22 off the clock. And it's a 21-14 Giants lead, just 37 seconds left in the third.
1: 37 seconds left in the third. We've had one drive each.
0: Yeah.
1: And to give Brian Schottenheimer credit, Deontay Banks went limping off the field during that drive. The next play, Cowboys complete a 15-yard pass on third and long against Paulson Adebo, who went in for Deontay Banks. Brian Schottenheimer just attacked him.
0: Sorry, Mike, I was going to say, as a result of Banks limping off, now Tyrone Tracy is back deep to return the kickoff with Braxton Berrios. Aubrey on the approach. End over end kickoff. Berrios backpedals. He'll let it go over his head. It bounces in the end zone, and that'll be a touchback. Well, Brandon Aubrey, before they changed the rule, was the king of touchbacks. He just boomed everything into the front row. This time, unintentionally, it's a touchback, and the Giants will have it when we return with 37 seconds to go in the third quarter. 21-14 New York. 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
0: 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Giants 21, Cowboys 14. Giants will start this drive at their own 35 after the touchback. First down at 10. Jackson Dart will go under center. Scadaboo is the single back. Single wide receiver split to the right. Here's the snap. Dart back on a play fake. Rolling to his right, looking down the field. Double clutches, pulls it down. He's going to run. He steps out of bounds at the near sideline at the 37-yard line. That's a gain of two. It'll bring up second and eight. Along with Mike Golick, I'm Ryan Radke. 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
1: Have a Cowboy down. Can't see the number just yet.
0: Training staff out to have a look. That's Malik Hooker. Safety, the 10th-year man out of Ohio State. And the trainer's out to check on him after Jackson Dart had that 2-yard scamper. So we will step aside. Back in a moment. 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
0: Malik Hooker was able to get up and walk off under his own power, holding his chest. He'll be out for this play. They start the clock.
1: Yeah, they're not going to run a play. Jackson Dart's still on the sideline.
0: Yeah, the Giants just started walking down to the other end, so the clock will run down, and the Giants will take a 7-point lead to the fourth quarter. End of three here at MetLife Stadium. It's the Giants 21, the Cowboys 14 with 15 minutes to go. 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
21: 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I'll never say Kings Hawaiian, the best slider in football.
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23: Snap, handoff, William Perry, he's in for a touchdown. Whoa, the tackle was just put on, Big William crashed into the right side of the New England defense, just thundered through it, broke it open like a rock through ice, and then the scoreboard clock stopped with 3:22 to play in the third quarter, and the scoreboard number goes up to 43 for Chicago.
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0: 15 minutes to go here at MetLife Stadium with the Giants leading the Cowboys 21-14. We have not had a field goal tonight, but just a reminder that for every field goal made tonight and throughout the season, Barbasol will make a donation to Kurt and Brenda Warner's Treasure House, a living community for adults with disabilities. Barbasol shaving cream, an American original for over 100 years. Close shave America, close shave Barbasol. Well, here's a great test for this Giants team, Mike. Yep. Last year, the Giants lost three games where they had a 10-point lead in the fourth quarter. Of course, that was also an issue at times for John Harbaugh and his Ravens teams.
25: Right.
0: Now, the lead is only seven, but the Giants trying to hang on here, trying to start the season with the win. They've got the ball at their own 37-yard line, leading 21-14.
1: They'd like to put a drive together like they did to start the second half, an eight-minute drive ending in a touchdown. Let's see what they can do here.
0: Dart is in the shotgun with Scatabu to his right. Two receivers right, two left, all tight to the line of scrimmage. Now likely will go in motion from right to left. Dart gets the shotgun snap, holds it out, fakes to Scatabu, running right. Likely throws the lead block. Dart outside the numbers, dives, and they're going to give him progress to the 44-yard line. That'll be a gain of seven for Jackson Dart. It'll leave the Giants with a third and one. Deron Bland the tackle. That's the second time we've seen him run that play with Likely, the lead blocker.
1: Yeah, and that time not close to the sideline to run out of bounds, and he saw the sticks, and he was trying to go for it. I don't blame him. There are times to go for it and times to not. That was one time that he tried it, and I have no problem with it.
0: So third down and a yard. Giants tonight have been effective 4 of 5 on third down. Dart under center, Scatabu the back, single receiver to the right. Here's the snap. Dart's going to keep it himself, and he's got the first down as he angles left and leans across the 45 to the 46. That'll officially be a 2-yard run for Jackson Dart. Malachi Lawrence will get credit for the tackle.
1: So Patrick Ricard went in motion and stopped behind Jackson Dart and pushed him like the Philly tush push. Ricard, a fullback at 300 pounds, which really seems unfair. It just doesn't be listed as a fullback at 300 pounds.
0: It's unfair that he was bigger than you at your playing weight and he's playing fullback.
1: Jeez.
0: First down and 10, Giants from their own 46. Receivers left and right. Scatabu remains the running back. Dart brings Likely in motion from the right. Takes the snap. Back on a play fake. Sets his feet. Has time. Steps up. Now he's going to run. Dart to the 50 along the hash marks. He dives again. And he's down to the 46-yard line. That'll be 8 yards for Jackson Dart. Overshown the tackle. Second down and two. Tonight's broadcast sponsored in part by T-Mobile. It's better over here. See how at T-Mobile.com.
1: He's taking a chance at time diving head first because he understands if he slides, they're going to put it about 3 yards back. When you go feet first, they put it on where your butt hits the ground. It's usually about a 3-yard difference. from diving head first.
0: I'm just really impressed with the decisions that he has made in this game tonight. Second down and two, single receiver to the right. Offset eye behind Dart, who's under center. Manhurts in motion now from right to left. Dart gets the snap. He'll give it to Scadaboo. Straight ahead, lowers his shoulder, spins his way inside the 40, leaning forward, down to the Cowboys 39. Barham with the tackle, gain of 7 for Scadaboo, and another Giants first down.
1: So again, we'll mention Scadaboo, and justifiably so, but he didn't get touched till the second level. That's the O-line. And obviously, when he has a head of steam going, and the second level he gets touched, he's not going down on the first hit.
0: Would it surprise you if I told you Cam Scadaboo doesn't even have 50 yards rushing tonight? It feels like he's nearing 100.
1: It does. Well, it's fun to watch him gain 3 yards, though, isn't it?
0: It is. 12 carries, 47 yards for Scadaboo. Trips right, single man left. Dart in the gun. From the 38, first down and 10. Here's the snap. Dart back, five-man rush. Dart scans the field, looks, going deep down the right sideline, incomplete, just out of the reach of Malachi Fields. He made a diving attempt. Durant was in coverage, and now the fans that have seen all those flags thrown against the Giants secondary are hoping that one's coming against Dallas. They won't get it.
1: I understand him going for Malachi is a one-on-one situation. Malachi Fields is 6'4". But if you check that all the way down, he had Cam Scadaboo just right out of the backfield. Would have been a nice game, but I get it. You trust your 6'4 guy.
0: Ends a string of 10 straight completions for Dart. Second down 10 from the Cowboys 38. Out of the eye with receivers left and right. Dart is under center, play clock at 3. Here's the snap, toss it to Scadaboo, running left. Gets outside the number, stutters his feet, cuts back inside to the 35. Breaks an ankle tackle, now fumbles the ball. It's loose. Scadaboo trying to get back on top of it, and I think he did, right at the sticks. He started left, he cut it back right, and just when he got to open space, he dropped the ball. Fortunately for the Giants, Scadaboo jumped on it. He ends up gaining 10. It's a first down. Scadaboo will check out. He's limping. Meanwhile, DeMarvian Overshow, the Cowboys linebacker, is down. And the trainers will look at him. We'll step aside. 11:40 remaining in the game. 21-14 Giants. This is Westwood One's coverage of the National Football League.
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1: Now, I don't think Cam Scadaboo would have scored, but he got another 10 to 15 yards. That ball doesn't come out. He did a nice job starting left and then bouncing it back right. We used to see him go straight ahead and drop a shoulder, but he had some nimble moves there.
0: Jamarvion overshone, who was injured on the play, was able to get up and jog off the sideline. Scataboo was limping a little bit as he went to the Giants sideline.
1: But he didn't go in the blue tent. He just stood on the sideline.
0: kind of par for the course.
1: Yeah.
0: So the ball at the 28-yard line. First down and 10, 11:30 to go in the game. Giants 21, Cowboys 14. Receivers left and right, offset eye. Singletary is the running back. Now Jackson Dart stands up, changing the play.
7: 180, what's that?
0: Dart takes the snap, back on a play fake. Pressure coming, swings it out left side. Singletary, can he get away? He cannot. Wrapped up and stopped back at the 35. Fans wanted a flag for some extracurricular activity. That's Jay Sean Barham who got in there, and that goes as a loss of 7 yards. An excellent play by Barham, the rookie third rounder out of Michigan.
1: Yeah, John Michael Schmitz was supposed to be out there and blocking him, and then he came right underneath the block and like suplexed the back Singletary.
0: Second down, 17. Trips right, single man left. Dart back in the shotgun. Singletary stays in. Dart with that hard count he's been using all night. Now gets the snap. He's back to pass. Four-man rush. Fires left side. That's caught inside the 30-yard line by Neighbors. He's wrapped up and brought down by Bland. They'll give him progress down to the 27-yard line. That'll make it a third down and 9. Along with Mike Golick, I'm Ryan Radke. 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
1: Obviously, they'd like to keep possession and keep the clock going here, but I'll be interested in the play that Matt Nagy calls here because they're definitely in field goal range.
0: They need the 18 for a first down. Giants again very successful on third down tonight, 5 out of 6. This is play number 10 on this drive. Trips right, single man left. Dart back in the shotgun. Play clock shows 3. Here's the snap. Dart back. He's looking. Swings it out left side. Caught by Singletary. Runs along the sideline inside the 20. Has the first down. Rebel with the tackle, but only after Singletary gets all the way down to the 15-yard line, and the Giants convert again.
1: Boy, he saw where that stick was the whole way and knew he was going to get past it. Again, it was a simple play. It was a safe play that if it didn't gain enough, you just take your 3 and move on. But he had plenty of open space.
0: It was Jalen Thompson that made the tackle. They give him progress to the 14. First down and 10, receivers left and right. Dart under center, 9:09 to go in the game. 21-14, Giants on top. Dart again changing something at the line of scrimmage. Wants Ricard to come in motion, and now flag flies for delay of game.
8: Delay of game, offense, 5-yard penalty, remains first down.
1: That's just something you can't do. It's just the decision by Jackson Dart just too late to kill the play and go to the other play that was called.
0: Well, Dart was screaming at Ricard to motion, and almost like Ricard was looking at him saying why. Like he stood up and looked right at him, but he never did go in motion, at least not until it was too late. So they'll back it up to the 19. It'll be first down and 15. Demarvion Overshone, questionable. It's a hamstring injury for the Cowboy linebacker. Trips right, single man left. Dart waits in the shotgun. Theo Johnson in short motion from the right. Dart has the snap. Toss it out to Singletary on the left. Looking for space. Just ducks his shoulder and dives ahead. Singletary down to the 17, maybe the 16-yard line. Gain of 3 on the play. Bland with the tackle. And that'll set up a second down of 12.
1: We have certainly seen both teams with a few possessions of just eating a ton of clock.
0: 145 rushing yards for the Giants tonight. And they have over an 8-minute edge in time of possession.
1: 341 total yards.
0: Second down 12 from the 16. Trips right, single man left. Dart waits on the shotgun snap. Looks out to his left. Play clock down to 2. Dart has the snap. He's back to pass. He floats it out to the left side. Singletary's got it. Singletary cuts back inside. Now back outside. Inside the 10. And he's down to about the 9-yard line. There's nobody there with Devin Singletary. Dart just throws an Ephus ball out there to him. Singletary does the rest. Out of bounds after a gain of 7. Bland with the tackle. And we'll pause 10 seconds for station identification. 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
0: Third down and five for the Giants. They have it at the Cowboys' nine. Trips out to the right. Dart in the shotgun. Play clock down to three. Dart gets the snap. He's back to pass. Fires left side. Singletary's got it. Along the sideline of the five. Into the end zone. Touchdown, Giants. Devin Singletary with a catch and run of nine. And the Giant lead is 37-14.
1: Three receptions by Singletary to the outside left that time. One goes for a first down, one goes for 5 yards, and one goes for a touchdown. I mean, I don't know what Dallas is doing defensively. Three times wide open with room to run.
0: I mean, you hear that? Keep doing it till they stop it.
1: Absolutely.
0: I mean, it's like what Jackson Dart said. I'll just keep throwing it out there until you guys do something else. Here's Zavanna for the PAT. Snap, spot, kick is on the way, end over end, and it is good. 7:26 remaining here at MetLife Stadium, and the Giants have a two-touchdown lead. It's the Giants 28, the Cowboys 14. 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
1: Did you say fan like a bro?
0: Pro.
1: Pro.
0: Pro.
1: Okay. All right.
0: Oh, it's only week one.
1: Yeah,
0: 7:26 remaining in the game. Giants lead the Cowboys 28-14. I missed you down under, by the way.
1: Yes. I did not miss being there. Not being there.
0: Because of me?
1: No. Oh. I would have loved to have been there with you, Ryan, as far as you know.
0: That hurts. My heart. Dominic Zavanna will kick it away. High end over end kick. Kevontae Turpin waiting. Turpin's got it at the 2. Across the 5 to the 10. Now to the 15. Angles left 20. 25 out to the far sideline. And he hops out of bounds. Across the 25 and about the 26, maybe the 27-yard line. And that's where the Cowboys will have it. Now, still time left here for Dallas, Mike, but they're going to have to be really efficient.
1: They really are, and the Giants are going to need a rush. They have no sacks tonight. They have a few pressures, as we talked about. They got close last year, but not a ton of sacks. But they could use some of that now. You'll see some pass rushing now.
0: First down and 10, Cowboys at their own 26. Trips right. Lamb closest to the line of scrimmage. Pickens out wide. Now Lamb will go in motion to the left. Prescott stands in the shotgun. Williams is the running back to his right. Dak waits, hands out in front of him, gets the snap, back to pass against the four-man rush. He throws left sideline for Lamb. He's got it. Now dropped it. The ball is loose. They're going to say incomplete. Incomplete pass. Deontay Banks was in coverage, helped separate Lamb from the football. It'll bring up second and 10.
1: Again, Denard Wilson, the new defensive coordinator, came from Tennessee, where especially on late downs, but here's passing situations, he just likes a four-man rush.
0: Trips right, single man left. Prescott on the shotgun on second down and 10. Dak now going to walk toward the line of scrimmage, communicate to his offensive line. Falls back into the gun. Javonte Williams off to his left. Here's the snap. Four-man rush again. Prescott back. Dumps it short right. Williams runs outside the numbers. Breaks an ankle tackle. Lowers a shoulder. And he's out of bounds up at about the 31 after a big-time collision with Greg Newsom, who was down on the play.
1: Yeah, Greg Newsom took the worst of that. Javonte Williams really dropped his shoulder.
0: Newsom is sitting up.
1: Williams, 225 pounds. Running full steam ahead.
0: We've been talking about Scatabu's physical running,
1: yeah.
0: But man, Javonte Williams. And it was a head-to-head collision with Newsom. Hope that he's going to be all right. They'll take a look at him. We'll step aside. 7:06 to go. Giants lead the Cowboys 28-14. 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
0: Don't miss all the NFL action Thursday night on Amazon Prime Video when the Detroit Lions meet the Buffalo Bills in the first game of the new Highmark Stadium. 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Giants 28, Cowboys 14. Giants have a third. Cowboys, rather, have a third and five at their own 31. Newsom is in the blue tent being evaluated for a concussion. Twin receivers left and right. Prescott in the shotgun. Lamb in short motion from that right side. Prescott waits on the shotgun snap. He's got it. He's back to throw. Prescott looking. Throws right side. Lamb is there, and he's got it for the first down. Out of bounds up at the 37-yard line. Needed five. Picked up six. And Deontay Banks in coverage is hurt again. He's going to limp off to the Giants sideline.
1: So, again, they're rushing four, dropping sevens. Dak seems to like to go outside, whereas receivers are in one-on-one situations.
0: First down and 10, shotgun snap to Prescott. Back to pass, with time, looks, throws over the middle. Tumbling catch made by Javonte Williams up at the 41-yard line. Coverage provided by Tremaine Edmonds. That'll be a gain of about four, bring up second and six. Clock moving down to 6:28, 6:27 to go. Cowboys need a touchdown, a stop, and another TD. Trips right, single man left. Prescott gets the snap. Back to throw. Prescott looking, bouncing in the pocket, steps in, fires right side, caught by Flannoy, and he's out of bounds in Giants territory. They'll mark him out at the 49. Paulson Adebo in there for Deontay Banks in coverage. It's a gain of 10. And the clock stopped momentarily. Now we'll start again. 6:09 to go.
1: So wondering if, again, the DC will change it up and go not do a four-man rush because they're not getting any pressure on Dak.
0: Twin receivers left and right. First and 10 from the Giants 49 on the near side right hash. Prescott walks up to the line of scrimmage. Now falls back into the gun. Dak lifts his left leg, gets the snap, back to pass, four-man rush again. Prescott with time, going deep, looking for Pickens. Incomplete, lot of contact, no flag. Boy, both sides looking for a flag. Pickens wants one, so does the DB, Colton Hood. Yeah. Either one's going to get it.
1: Yeah, but they had their hands on each other. I'm glad the refs let that one go because we have seen it. We thought a couple of questionable calls against the Giants, but both with engaging with their hands. So that's a very good no call.
0: Second down and 10 with 5:47 remaining in the game. Prescott on the shotgun. Two receivers go to the left. Flannoy is inside of Mingo. Lamb split out to the right just outside the numbers. Brevin Spann Ford is on that side as well. Lipke is the running back to the left of Prescott. Here's the snap. Blitz coming this time. Dak is looking. He's going to take a shot deep down the field for CeeDee Lamb, and it's incomplete, almost intercepted. Lamb was running just inside the numbers. That ball floated to the outside, and it was nearly picked off by Adebo. It'll bring up 3rd and 10.
1: First time they got pressure in a while because they brought five. They brought an extra rusher. They came free on Dak, and that made that throw be off target.
0: So now a 3rd down and 10 with 5:42 remaining in the game. Obviously, four down yep. territory for the Cowboys. Two receivers left and right. Prescott in the shotgun. Play clock already at 3. Dak wants the snap. Down to 1. Gets the snap. Back to pass. Prescott looks left. Throws left sideline. That's caught. That's a first down. Flannoy broke a tackle. And he steps out of bounds where? Now flag fly. He stepped out at the 32 and then was grabbed and thrown down by Javon Holland. It's a gain of 17. They're going to tack on 15 more.
1: Boy, just helping out Dallas on this one again. They went with 5 on the pass rush, but it was picked up
2: personal
1: this time.
2: Foul. Unnecessary roughness. Number 8, defense. That 15-yard penalty will be added to the end of the play. Automatic. First down.
1: Yeah, and so no pressure, and then he's just picking on the outside defenders with either out routes or comeback routes. Oh, that's just undisciplined.
0: Yeah, it really is.
1: You just can't do that.
0: And he was way out of bounds, and Holland just threw him down. 109 penalty yards against the Giants. Shotgun snap, Prescott back to pass, throws left, wide open Williams, and he'll walk to the end zone. Touchdown, Cowboys. And a flag is down. That may be taunting on Williams. Now a second flag gets thrown. Williams leaked out of the backfield. There was no one in his area code.
1: No, it's kind of like when the Giants were hitting Singletary on the outside. Nobody covered him.
0: Now, as Williams was running into the end zone, he kind of held the ball out toward the defense.
1: But then another flag came even a little later. I wonder if this is offsetting or both on offense.
2: The result of the play is a touchdown. After the play was over, unsportsmanlike conduct taunting. Number 33 of the scoring team, a 15-yard penalty will be enforced on the try. This is his first penalty of this type with regard to disqualification.
0: So both flags were against Williams.
1: Right.
0: It makes it a 28-20 game, a 17-yard catch and run. And now Brandon Aubrey is going to have a 48-yard extra point to try to make it a 7-point game.
1: Again, a chip shot for him.
0: Yeah, Aubrey does this in his sleep.
1: Yeah. But still a little further. Put your team in possibly a tough position.
0: Here's the snap, the spot. The kick from Aubrey is on the way. He missed it. He pushed it wide to the right. And the taunting penalty hurts the Cowboys, who remain down by 8. 5:21 to go in the game. Giants 28, Cowboys 20. 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

0: 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The express written permission of the National Football League is strictly prohibited. 5:21 to go. Giants 28, Cowboys 20. We said the Cowboys needed to be efficient. 9 plays, 74 yards, 2:05 off the clock. That'll get it done.
1: Sure will. Answer the bell, though. Javonte Williams put him in a tough position on the extra point. Now they have to get a touchdown and a two-point conversion just to tie.
0: Aubrey on the approach. Here's the kickoff. Returnable for Berrios, backing up at the goal line. Straight ahead, 5, out to the 10, 15 to the 20, out to the 25, and to about the 28, where he is tackled by Elijah Clark. Real people, real questions, real solutions. 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All right, Mike, the Giants have had the ball twice in this half. 12 play, 74-yard drive, 8:01 off the clock. 13 play, 65-yard drive, 8:11 off the clock.
1: All I have to do is burn 5 minutes here. Easier said than done.
0: Cowboys have two timeouts. Giants have all three of theirs. Pistol formation, two receivers right, one left. Scatabu is the running back. Dark of the hard count, he's been using all night. Cowboys don't flinch. Dark signals behind his back to Scatabu, takes the snap, holds it out, gives it to Scatabu straight up the middle. And not much there this time, a yard to the 29. And that'll bring up a second down and 9.
1: Malik Hooker, safety for the Cowboys, has been out for a bit, and he has now been ruled out with a forearm injury, so he will not be returning to the game as the defense is trying to get the ball back for their offense.
0: Rashawn Gary on that last tackle, first time we talked about him tonight, came over. He had a trade with the Packers. Second down and 9 from the Giants, 29. Trips right, single man left. Dart in the shotgun with Scatabu to his right. Neighbors goes in motion from right to left. Here's the snap. Dart back, blitz coming. Dart looking, throws left sideline. Incomplete. Neighbors slipped coming out of his break and was unable to make the catch going down to the turf. Jalen Thompson was in coverage. It'll leave the Giants with a 3rd and 9.
1: 3rd and 9 with the clock stopped at 4:30 to go. Big down. Big down for both sides of the ball.
0: A down the Giants have been very good on so far tonight. 7 of 8 on 3rd down. In fact, between the two teams, they are 15 of 19 on 3rd downs. 3rd down and 9. Singletary in the game now. Flexed out to the right. 3 receivers that side. Single man left. Dart in the shotgun. They need the 38 for a first down. Here's the snap. Dart back. Dart looking. Throws down the middle of the field. It is caught for a first down across the 40. It's Isaiah Likely again. And what a night for the new Giants tight end. That one good for 12 and a first down.
1: Boy, he is having himself a night. P.J. Locke in coverage. And he had pretty good coverage, but the throw was fantastic. Led Isaiah Likely perfectly.
0: 7 catches, 73 yards, and 2 touchdowns for Likely tonight. First down and 10. Clock moving inside, 4 minutes to go. Again, the Cowboys have 2 timeouts. Dart under center, I formation. Scatabu is the tailback. Dart watches that play clock melt down. Brings a man in motion from the right. It's Johnson. Here's the snap. Handoff Scatabu. Angling right. Trying to get outside. Now ducks his shoulder and just gets back to the line of scrimmage. Bouncing out near those right side numbers. Tackle made by Jonathan Bullard. As Araku was in there as well. It'll be 2nd down and 10. The next snap will come with about 3:05 to go.
1: At some point, Dallas will have to start using their timeouts if the Giants keep possession. Remember, Dallas had to burn a timeout early in the second half when they only had 10 men on the field.
0: Giants out of the huddle up to the line of scrimmage with 14 on the play clock. They'll go with trips left, Likely single man right, Dart in the shotgun, Scatabu the running back to his left. Dart waits, play clock down to 4. Cowboys showing pressure off the edge, and a flag and a false start against the Giants.
2: False start, number 72, offense, 5-yard penalty. 2nd down.
0: That's again, Jermaine Illuminor, the right tackle.
1: Again, the hard counts have been trying to make the Dallas defense show what they're going to do, but twice their own linemen jumped. They're now at 10 penalties for 114 yards.

0: Earlier it was Runyon, this time Illuminor. So back it up to the 35-yard line. Second down, 16. Trips left, single man right. Dart gets the snap. Handed off Scatabue along the right hash. Across the 40. Angles left, 45. Lowers his shoulder. He's out to the 48. On second and 16, Scatabue picks up 13. Lawrence the tackle, and suddenly it is third and three.
1: What a huge run. Great job by the old line. Again, Scatabue not touched until the second level, and he even brokered across the field to now a third down. Wouldn't be surprised if you see a Jackson Dart run here, something safe.
0: Giants will make their way to the line of scrimmage. Down to 2:24 to go. Three receivers right, one left. Dart waits in the shotgun with Scatabue to his left just outside the hash marks. Dart gets the snap. Blitz coming. Dart looking. Throws over the middle. It is caught. Likely's got it for a first down. A reaching fingertip catch by Likely. And the Cowboys take time with 2:08 to go. It's a first down for New York. And Isaiah Likely continues to make a major impact.
1: Listen, we know how great Malik Nabers is, but still coming off that knee injury. You think Jackson Dart's found a new favorite receiver in Isaiah Likely? Wow.
0: Well, they went out and gave Isaiah Likely big money. And at least in week one, it's paying off. Along with Mike Golick, I'm Ryan Radke. You're listening to the 2026 NFL Kickoff Weekend presented by NFL Sunday Ticket on YouTube TV. A Likely had been a good player in Baltimore, yep. Was seen as the tight end of the future, but they're certainly not going to push Mark Andrews out the door.
1: No.
0: Likely had a chance to go with a coach he was familiar with and be a number one guy.
1: Here's been the tough part as a former defensive player. When you see the offense just making first downs, right? Not big chunks. They're just getting enough to get first downs and keep the clock running.
0: They put 2 seconds back on the clock, so 2:10 to go. First and 10 Giants from the Cowboys 47. I formation, single receiver to the right. Boy, the Cowboys nearly jumped again. Extra offensive lineman Aaron Stinney is in the game. Dart takes the snap, back on a play fake, rolling right. He'll run himself. Dart, did he grab on the face mask?
1: Yep.
0: He did. Just as he rolled out to the right side, Ezeraku reached out and made contact with a face mask. The run is only for one, but they're going to tack on 15.
1: You figured they were going to try it again with Dart.
2: Face mask, number six, defense. 15 yards will be added to the end of the play. Automatic. First down.
1: It had worked earlier in the game. Didn't really work here for yardage, but certainly getting the penalty.
0: So that is going to take the ball all the way down to the Cowboys' 31-yard line. 2:03 remaining in the game. The Cowboys have one timeout that they can use. Obviously, we'll get the free stoppage at the 2-minute warning.
1: They're going to run the clock here. No, they're not. It's 2:03. That's right. They're not going to run the clock here, so one more play has to be run.
0: Giants back in the huddle. Play clock at 15. They'll head toward the line of scrimmage. All the big bodies in the game. Dart under center. Scatabue is the single back. Here's the snap. Dart will give it to Scatabue. Bouncing outside left. Lowers his shoulder again, and he spins his way to about the 28-yard line. That'll be a gain of three. Tackle made by Deron Bland, and we have reached the 2-minute warning with 1:58 to go. Giants 28, Cowboys 20. 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
0: 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Giants lead the Cowboys 28-20. They have the ball at the Cowboys' 28-yard line. Second down and 7. One timeout left for the Cowboys.
1: Yeah, one more first down should about do it.
0: Dart will line up under center. Scataboo is the running back.
12: 180! What's it?
0: Here's the snap, handoff. Scataboo runs the left side numbers, finds a crease, 25, down to the 20, lowers the shoulder, down inbounds at the 20 with a first down, and that should just about do it. Cam Scataboo takes it off the left side, crosses the sticks, goes down inbounds. The Cowboys call their final timeout with 1:51 to go, but the Giants are on their way to 1-0.
1: Great job, smart play, staying in bounds. He started running wide. I thought he was going to run out of bounds, let Dallas save that timeout and what little hope they had left. But he goes down in bounds.
0: 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Well, I'll tell you, he's pretty glad he came back, and so are all the Giants fans in the stands. A bunch of the Cowboys fans are headed for the exits as the Giants line up in victory formation. Jackson Dart going to let the clock run, drops down to his right knee, and the Giants fans will applaud. It has been a slog against the Dallas Cowboys. Losers of 9 of 10, 16 of 18 in the series. And for just the second time in their franchise history, the Giants are going to beat the Cowboys in a season opener.
1: The start of the John Harbaugh era in New York saw a physical brand of football.
0: Where have we seen that before?
1: Yeah.
0: Giants get in the victory formation again. Dart will take the snap. This time immediately drops to a knee. After that last one, Carl Shepherd's had a little discussion with him. And it'll take one more snap for the Giants to put this one in the books. Stick around. We're going to talk with Cam Scataboo coming up after the game. Scataboo, 18 carries, 81 yards, and a touchdown in the ball game tonight. A massive part of this Giants offense that racked up nearly 400 yards of offense.
1: And I know Scataboo probably has to ice down after every game, but everybody he hits has to ice down as well.
0: One more snap for Jackson Dart. He will drop to his left knee, and that's it. The New York Giants score a week one victory, beating the Dallas Cowboys by a score of 28-20. The Giants with a 1-0 start. The Cowboys 0-1. And Mike, it was not perfect. It was not always a work of art, but the Giants found a way to get it done and really just able to grind down the Cowboys in the second half.
1: Kind of exercised some demons here, didn't they? It's something getting the first win of the season, but to get it against the Cowboys, team they have definitely struggled against.
0: Remember, this is a Giants team struggling not just against the Cowboys, but if you look at their last three season openers, they had lost all of them. They had been outscored 89-12, had not scored a touchdown in those games. They scored a touchdown on their opening drive tonight, and they end up putting 28 points in a 28-20 win. And for an offense, there's few things as satisfying as getting the ball at the end of the game and just being able to run the clock out.
1: Run out the clock. That's exactly right. It's demoralizing for a defense. Gives an offense, an offensive line just gets to go straight ahead. A running game and your leading receiver being a tight end. That's John Harbaugh football right there.
0: Players meeting and shaking hands down on the field. Certainly a disappointing start for the Dallas Cowboys. But for the New York Giants, after an incredibly frustrating season last year, a season that saw them blow fourth quarter leads, suffer all kinds of injuries, they are able to finish the job here tonight. And they have their first win of 2026, a 28-20 victory over Dallas. Jackson Dart, 23-29, 230 yards, 3 touchdowns. And Isaiah Likely, 8 catches, 78 yards, and 2 TDs in his Giants debut. So many good things for this Giants team to build on as they go forward here in 2026. Let's go down to the field. Welcome in Giants running back Cam Scataboo. Cam, Ryan Radke, Mike Golic upstairs. Congratulations on the win. This feels like a little glimpse of what you guys think this offense can be. What did you see from your teammates here tonight?
13: It was just a little. I know these guys got better, and we got better as a team today. We found out who we were for a small glimpse. You know, penalties killed us early, and we were able to overcome that and continue to battle and trust each other. You know, we had a couple fumbles, got one back. You know, we had a couple issues early. We fought through it. We came together as a team, and we fought to win the game.
1: What has John Harbaugh brought to this team as far as attitude?
13: Yeah, mentality. You know, faith and believing in God. He's got a plan for us, and he trusts the fact that we know what we're doing when we're on the field, and the game plan that they're putting out there for us is going to be successful against this team, and it was. We did a really good job of executing. Obviously, like I said, penalties killed us, but for the most part, the game looked crisp, clean when the plays actually happened. So there's definitely going to be some stuff to go clean up in the film room, but I'm excited to get to that and, you know, see what we did good and see what we did bad and work from there.
1: How about personally for you coming off the ankle injury last year, a gruesome injury, and then having this kind of a start to the season?
13: Yeah, that's behind me. I'm back. That's really all I got to say, man. That was false news. It happened to me, but I'm good now, so it's time to play football.
0: Hey, Cam, one final thought. How about your new tight end and what Isaiah Likely did for you guys tonight?
13: I mean, he's the guy. He might be the best tight end in football right now. And, you know, he doesn't drop the ball. You know, we'll get on him about ball security just like me. We talked on the sidelines. And we told each other, you know, promise not to give it to the other team anymore. So he's a dog. He works hard. He works his butt off at practice, and I'm super excited to continue to see what he's going to do to improve.
0: Cam, certainly appreciate a few minutes. Congratulations on the win. Stay healthy. We'll see you down the road.
13: Absolutely. Thank you, guys. Have a good one.
0: Cam Scataboo of the New York Giants, 18 carries, 81 yards, and a touchdown as the Giants win 28-20 over the Cowboys. 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
26: 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For this Sunday night game, the New York Giants, a new-look team with a new head coach, taking on a familiar foe they hadn't had a whole lot of success against. In fact, New York Giants, 2-16 against Dallas since 2017, and the first team since the early 1940 Detroit Lions with no touchdowns in three straight season openers. How is this one going to play out for them? Well, as we said, new look, new head coach, a couple of new pieces offensively for this team. In fact, New York's first drive of the game was a 10-play, 83-yard march that took more than 6 minutes off the clock. It was workmanlike, but it moved the ball down the field in short chunks. They were 3 yards away and knocking on the door when they would draw first blood.
0: Scadaboo will be the running back. Ricard is in the game as well. Ball sitting in between the hash marks. Dart will line up in the shotgun. He's got Scadaboo to his right. Three receivers, including Ricard, bunch right. Single man out to the left. Dart gets the snap. He'll hand it off. Scadaboo angling left. Turns the corner and walks into the end zone. Touchdown, Giants! A cartwheel. Backflip for Cam Scadaboo, his first touchdown run of the season, and the Giants have taken a 6-0 lead.
26: 7-0 after the extra point, and that lead would hold through the end of the first quarter into the second. Dallas put together a drive beginning early in that second quarter that was aided by a pair of pass interference calls. That helped the Cowboys move the ball downfield on an 85-yard march that ended about as close as you can get to the goal line with a pretty familiar target for Dak Prescott.
0: Prescott, the lineup of the shotgun with Williams to his left. Slot left, Pickens is the single man to the right. Prescott bends towards the line of scrimmage, lifts that left leg, puts his hands out in front of it. Gets the snap. Prescott looking, throws left side for CeeDee Lamb, and he's got it for the Cowboys. Touchdown! A 1 yard hookup from Prescott to Lamb. It is 7-6 Giants, 5:44 to go in the first half.
26: With the extra point from Aubrey, it was tied at 7. It might have stayed that way going into halftime, but Dallas Cowboys ended up making a big mistake. Dak Prescott trying to throw a ball away as he was being pursued in the backfield, flipped it in the air down the sideline, and Javon Holland made an athletic interception for New York that gave him a shorter field just on their side of the 50-yard line. It took him 6 plays to get downfield. Isaiah Likely catching a touchdown pass from Jackson Dart. The extra point, the Giants had taken a 14-7 lead. And that was important because the Giants had a shot at a 2-for-1. They were getting the ball first, coming out for the second half. And when they did, they put together an 8-minute drive. It was 12 plays. It was 74 yards. And the new tight end was the guy who paid it off once again. Isaiah Likely's touchdown made it a 21-7 game early in the third quarter. On a 2-yard pass from Jackson Dart, a And that's what the Giants had for their lead. More importantly, they had taken up half of the fourth quarter. And this was a theme we were going to see throughout the remainder of the game. Why? Because New York would only have three drives in the second half. Dallas would only have two. Their first was a march that got them down close, and ultimately, Javonte Williams got in from 1 yard out to make it a 21-14 game. The Giants had to answer then, and getting the ball at their own 35-yard line, a team that cashed in on third down after third down after third down all night. They were 9-for-11 on third. Did it on a big play by Devin Singletary as they were into Dallas territory. Singletary made a catch, pushed ahead, kept himself alive, and then got the ball back on a run. Then, with the flat staying wide open, Jackson Dart just kept going back to the well to Devin Singletary once again. Not once, but twice. And the second time was the charm. It's time for our Wrangler highlight of the game.
0: Third down and five for the Giants. They have it at the Cowboys' 9. Trips out to the right. Dart in the shotgun. Play clock down to 3. Dart gets the snap. He's back to pass. Fires left side. Singletary's got it. Along the sideline of the 5. Into the end zone. Touchdown, Giants. Devin Singletary with a catch and run of 9. And the Giant lead is 27-14.
26: 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Dallas needed to answer, but once again, they were down by 2 scores, and they put together another extended drive, although this one didn't take quite as long, in part because Javon Holland, who made that key interception in the second, was called for an unnecessary roughness call that aided the Cowboys in moving the ball down the field. They were 17 yards out after what was a thoughtless penalty on the part of New York. Dallas would get what they needed, but remember the word thoughtless.
0: Shotgun snap, Prescott back to pass, throws left, wide open, Williams, and he'll walk to the end zone, touchdown Cowboys. And a flag is down, that may be taunting on Williams. Now a second flag gets thrown. Williams leaked out of the backfield. There was no one in his area code.
26: Williams did get into the end zone, but he held the ball out and kind of crawled into the end zone. He was called for taunting. That meant 15 yards on the extra point attempt. Brandon Aubrey's got a big leg, but in this case, he pushed it wide to the right. So it remained a one-score game, but an 8-point game at 28-20. So the New York Giants took over and needed to kill the clock. Once again, this was all about them being able to convert on third downs. Isaiah Likely was big on the drive, and as they tried to finish this game off, it was the running back who ultimately put it away.
2: 180!
0: Here's the snap, handoff, Scadaboo runs the left side numbers, finds a crease, 25, down to the 20, lowers the shoulder, down inbounds at the 20 with a first down, and that should just about do it. Cam Scadaboo takes it off the left side, crosses the sticks, goes down inbounds. The Cowboys call their final timeout with 1:51 to go, but the Giants are on their way to 1-0.
26: Since 2016, the New York Giants were 55-109-1. The Baltimore Ravens in that span of time, 103-62, their head coach, John Harbaugh. Now he's the head coach of the New York Giants. New York begins their season at 1-0 with an impressive 28-20 win over the Dallas Cowboys in the Meadowlands tonight. When we return, we're going to head back to the field for some final thoughts. This is Westwood One's coverage of the National Football League.
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26: I'm back in our Westwood One studios following an impressive win by the New York Giants, 28-20 over the Dallas Cowboys. New York beats Dallas in a Week 1 primetime game for the first time ever. Is it the beginning of something new? Well, let's find out as we go back to MetLife Stadium and check in with the guys who called the action, Ryan Racky and Mike Golick. Guys?
0: Well, the good news, Scott, is that nobody ever overreacts to Week 1.
1: No,
0: so, I mean,
1: no.
0: You know, we can pretty much wrap up the season right now. Long way to go for both these teams, obviously, Mike. I think for John Harbaugh, though, in a lot of ways, it's kind of a best-case scenario. You come out and get the win, obviously, first and foremost, but a game where there's plenty to clean up. There's plenty to go back and say, hey, guys, we got to be better here. We got to be better here. We got to be better here. So a lot of teaching moments, but it's always good to have those with that W next year, Nate.
1: Well, it really is, and you see improvement from what the team was last year. Now, again, they ran well, but they ran well last year. They didn't stop the run well last year. They stopped the run well tonight. And you have a new – you got Malik Nabers back, which was fantastic, but you got a new weapon in Isaiah Likely. He had 8 catches on 8 targets, so caught every ball thrown to him, and Jackson Dart was right on the money to him.
0: Yeah, there was a lot of question about the Giants' receiving core after Darius Slayton made the team. They decided to release him prior to this game, so not a lot of depth there, but the way Isaiah Likely stepped up, it certainly helped in that respect. Let's check the final stats, sponsored by Chumba Casino, your online casino for plays, spins, and a chance to score. 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Jackson Dart finishes 23-29. 230 yards, 3 touchdowns, no interceptions. He also had 11 carries for 54 yards. Cam Scataboo, 18 carries, 81 yards, and a touchdown on the aforementioned Isaiah Likely. 8 catches, 78 yards, 2 TDs. Malik Nabers had 6 catches for 69 yards. A night where the Giants racked up 394 yards of total offense. They had 29 first downs and went 9 of 11 on third down. Meanwhile, for the Cowboys, they were held to just 244 yards. In the ball game, Dak Prescott, 22-34, 175 yards, couple of touchdowns and a pick. Javonte Williams had 12 carries for 41 yards. CeeDee Lamb was the leading receiver, 5 catches, 44 yards, and a touchdown. Javonte Williams also had a touchdown catch. The number that is going to stand out in this game, especially for the Cowboys, because they ended up losing the game, 9 penalties, 90 yards. Now, the Giants, 10 penalties, 114. That's one of the things John Harbaugh will certainly want to clean up. But it stands out again for the Cowboys, Mike. New season, all the different names out there, same story in terms of the flags.
1: Yeah, it really is. I mean, again, that's a discipline thing. There are a lot of people that put it, as I mentioned during the broadcast, that put it on the coach. But as I've always mentioned, players are responsible on the field. And to especially if it's a mental penalty. Physical penalties are going to happen. But mental penalties, those make a coach's hair turn gray.
0: 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That's code TOUCHDOWN. A lot of good drives to choose from tonight, Mike.
1: Yeah, we're going to go start of the fourth quarter, right at the end of the third, start of the fourth. The Giants went 13 plays, 65 yards, took up 8 minutes and 11 seconds on the clock to go up 2 scores, 28-14. On that drive, 4 times, if you look at the play-by-play description, 4 times, pass short left, Devin Singletary, pass short left, Devin Singletary. The Cowboys just kept giving it to him. So Jackson Dart said, I'm going to take it. The last of the fourth reception ended up being for 9 yards and a touchdown to put him up two scores. So kudos to the Giants. Just take exactly what the defense will give you.
0: I know we talked about this during the game, but I think it bears repeating. The decision-making of Jackson Dart tonight, I thought, was really impressive. Remember, I mean, he played 12 games a year ago, but he had the injuries. You wonder, okay, new coaching staff, second year, what's it going to look like? Man, I thought he did a great job leading this team tonight.
1: And he's a weapon running the ball that they have to use, much like Josh Allen is used that way, Lamar Jackson is used that way. Other quarterbacks are used in a way where you add to the deception of the offense to try and confuse the defense. And you, as you mentioned, he made smart decisions running and smart decisions throwing.
0: All right, good win for the Giants, especially because they got to go on the road next week. They're going to play the Rams on Monday Night Football. It's going to be an angry Rams team after what happened in Australia. They won't have to deal with Myles Garrett. They'll be happy about that. But that'll be an interesting matchup next week, see if the Giants can follow up. Meanwhile, for the Cowboys, they'll go back home. They get Washington coming in. Yeah. Commanders lost a close game today to Philadelphia. What's your takeaway, early takeaway from the Cowboys coming out of week one?
1: Well, I mean, your two first games are division games, and you're already 0-1 in the division, so that's certainly a tough takeaway. But the offense, I mean, again, give credit to the Giant defense, but that offense, as I mentioned in the pregame, will they have a continuation from last year when it was one of the best offenses in the league? And the answer was clearly no. So that's what they have to work on.
0: All right. Giants win it in week one, 28-20 victory. We'll see you next week in Kansas City. See how the Chiefs look tomorrow night. We'll get an early look at Patrick Mahomes. They've got the Indianapolis Colts coming in next week.
1: I was just thinking of the barbecue I'm going to eat. I don't know about the game yet.
0: Well, that's good. I'm glad your mind is in the right place. 28-20 is the final score here tonight. Giants get the win. We'll send it back to Scott Graham now in our Westwood One studios.
9: All right, thanks very much, guys. 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You're listening to Sunday Night Football on Westwood One.
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9: Welcome back to the Sunday Night Football postgame show following the New York Giants' win over the Dallas Cowboys. Take a look back at what happened earlier today in the National Football League. A lot of people think this could be a playoff preview. Buffalo and Houston going at it for a third straight season. This one at Reliance Stadium in Houston. Now, Josh Allen kind of looked at this as a house of horrors because 0-4 in his career on the road against the Texans. Buffalo, as you know, a team trying to get over the hump and figure out a way to get to a Super Bowl, but first you got to get through the regular season. This was a back-and-forth affair today that featured seven lead changes as Allen and C.J. Stroud dueled. As it turned out, Josh Allen drew final scoring blood in the game with Joshua Palmer catching a 34-yard touchdown with a minute 36 left to go. For Allen, it was his second passing touchdown and his fourth overall for the day. Buffalo led it by 5, 36-31, but Stroud still had the ball, and that meant that the Bills late in the game had to come up big on defense.
2: Four-man rush, back to pass, pressure coming, he sacked and he fumbled! The Bills have the football! Mr. Fourth Quarter, Terrell Bernard hops on the football, and that's going to do it here in Houston. The Bills are going to win for the first time in 20 years.
9: Chris Brown, 97 Rock, and the Buffalo Bills Radio Network. Greg Rousseau stripped the ball. Terrell Bernard fell on it, and Buffalo hangs on for a 36-31 win. For Josh Allen, 334 yards, his ninth career game with multiple passing and multiple rushing touchdowns. DJ Moore with 100 yards and a 43-yard touchdown reception in his Bills debut, and Dalton Kincaid had a career-high 130 yards. On the other side, Houston put 31 points up on the board. C.J. Stroud, a couple of touchdowns, but also a couple of fumbles. He was asked after the game about his offensive performance.
3: A lot of positive things, but, you know, when you don't win, you know, it's things you always can fix. And even when you do win, but, you know, we try to address those issues and, you know, get back to the board. But I thought overall as offense, you know, we had a pretty good day. Just can't come out in the second half and get 2-3 and outs. That's really big time for us. We got to be able to, you know, either flip the field or go get some points.
9: Texans allowed the second fewest points in the NFL last year at 17 a game. They give up 36 today, and they start their season at 0-1. Baltimore's got a new head coach. Just doesn't happen very often. Marchibroda, Billick, Harbaugh, and now Jesse Minter. And his team was debuting today in Indianapolis against the Colts, who had lost 8 of their last 9 last year after the loss of Daniel Jones. Lamar Jackson was bothered by a hamstring last year, but came back out and looked an awful lot like Lamar Jackson today, throwing for 324 yards, passing and running for a score. And oh, by the way, he gets an opportunity to turn around all the time and hand the ball off to Derrick Henry.
4: Jackson steps backward, gives to Henry. Henry leaps over the line of scrimmage. He's got running room left inside the 10, pushes a pile into the end zone. Touchdown, King Henry, now third all-time in rushing scores, number 124 of his career.
9: Al Yeomans on the WBAL-WYYY Ravens Game Day Network. Henry surpasses Marcus Allen for that third spot on the all-time list. Zay Flowers had a big day, 150 yards, but left the game with a hamstring injury. Didn't matter. Baltimore puts up 41 points in the opener. They beat Indianapolis 41-23. Daniel Jones in his return, 166 yards and a touchdown. Jonathan Taylor ran for a pair of scores in this one, but Indy starts their season at 0-1. Do you remember how Jacksonville wrapped things up last year? I mean, this was a 13-4 team for Leon Cohen in his first year. Well, now in year number two, they come right back out, and they're dealing again. Trevor Lawrence throws 4 touchdown passes today, the last one to Jacoby Myers.
5: Dropping the throw against a 4-man rush. Trevor scrambles, stays on his feet. Now fires toward the end zone. That ball is caught! Touchdown! In the back of the end zone, Jacoby Myers! The 4th touchdown pass of the day for Trevor Lawrence! How good is that?
9: Good enough so that it's a Jacksonville Week 1 record for a quarterback. Frank Frangie with the call on the Jaguars Radio Network. Jacksonville was never challenged in this game. They ran out to a big lead, scoring on 6 of their first 7 possessions. They beat the Cleveland Browns today by a score of 34-10. On the other side, the other quarterback was making an appearance for the first time in a long time. Deshaun Watson back for the first time in 693 days. Now, he had been 7-0 against the Jags in his career. Today, 16 out of 22, 205 yards, a touchdown, an interception. It didn't look good early. You know that in that situation in Cleveland right now, it's going to raise questions for the new head coach, Todd Monken, about whether or not his quarterback is going to remain his quarterback.
6: I'd rather just talk about today because I haven't had time to even look at the tape. I mean, I'm sure as hell not firing me. I'm not firing our staff. I'm not getting rid of all of our players. So he happens to be one of 53. And however many practice squad guys we got and our staff, he's one of that. So we'll evaluate everything. To just say that emotionally here at the end when we're, you know, I mean, we just didn't play good enough. They didn't coach well enough.
9: So Cleveland starts their season 0-1 and they go to Tampa Bay for next week. Jacksonville will be at Denver. The Cincinnati Bengals, they had a very, very rough time on the defensive side of the ball last year. Third most points per game allowed and the most yards per play allowed. Opened up their season at home against Tampa Bay today. And amazingly, it was the defense that did a lot of the damage. It was also the usual suspects. Joe Burrow threw for 254 yards and a touchdown. And their running back, who always seems to be in the middle of it, was again.
7: Eric All on the left, Drew Sample on the right. Now All goes in motion to the right. They run in that direction. Chase Brown goes into the end zone without being touched.
8: Right.
7: What a hole opened up inside the 5-yard line. And the Bengals have taken a 20-3 lead.
9: Dan Hoard, Dave Lapham, Cincinnati's ESPN 1530 and the Bengals radio network. Cincinnati built that early lead and then held on to it in part because the defense was taking things away. Demetrius Knight had a fumble return for a touchdown. Baker Mayfield fumbled three times in this game. Bengals win it by a score of 33-3.

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1: I'm John Ryder. The first full week of NFL football on this Sunday, week one, and rivals matching up for Sunday night football in the Meadowlands.
2: Mooney in motion to the right. Neighbors in the left slot. Dart back to throw. Protection holds. Fires to the end zone. Likely's there. Touchdown, Giants! That's why they brought Isaiah Likely here. A 15-yard touchdown catch, and the Giants turn the Prescott interception into a touchdown and have the lead.
1: Call on WFAN. The Giants control the clock, and they down the Cowboys 28-20 the final. Jackson Dart, three touchdown passes, two of those to Isaiah Likely. No turnovers in the victory. Cam Scadaboo had a touchdown run on New York's first drive. Vikings rack up 22 points in the fourth quarter to rally to knock off the Packers 39-22. Kyler Murray left earlier with a concussion. Carson Wentz replaced him, and he had three touchdown passes, two to Justin Jefferson. Eagles edged the Commanders 24-22. Jalen Hurts, three touchdown passes. Jaden Daniels with two TD passes in the loss, one to Stephon Diggs in his Washington debut. T.J. Watt gets his first career pick six. It was off of Cooper Rush of the Steelers' 20-13 win over the Falcons. Lions take the Saints 31-30 in overtime in Detroit. Sunday Night Baseball, Padres get their seventh straight win, getting past the Giants 6-4. San Diego now with a 2.5-game lead on Arizona for the final wild card. Yankees blank the Mets 2-0 behind Cam Schlittler, who gave up just one hit over six.
3: Hey, it's Michelle Smallman, and coming up Monday, Patrick Mahomes is officially back and ready to quiet all the doubters. So will his revenge tour start Monday night against the Broncos? It's on Sportsmanlike, 6 a.m. Eastern, right here on ESPN Radio, ESPN2, and ESPNU.

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1: Dart takes the snap, throws it again to Singletary on the left. He's to the five and in for the touchdown. Third touchdown pass for Jackson Dart, and they ran the same play over and over again, and the Giants widen their lead.
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2: Giants winners in week one, 28-20 over the Dallas Cowboys. 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She's Mia O'Brien. He's three-time Super Bowl champ Gerard Cherry. I'm Mark Zeno. 1-0 New York Giants atop the NFC East. Ah, it feels so good. Doesn't it? Almost as good as the Jaguars being 1-0 atop the AFC South.
3: Only team in the AFC South that's 1-0. Unfortunately, that means we cannot say the same about the team that Gerard Cherry covers in the Cleveland Browns.
2: Not only that, his former team, the Patriots, also 1-1. Boo-hoo!
4: Well, I got other teams I could choose from now.
2: Oh, well, you do have the Bengals still, right?
4: No, I got the Eagles I could choose from. I played for them.
2: Okay.
3: And they're 1-0.
4: Well, the Saints took an L, so I can't cheer.
3: But they do get brownie points.
2: They get the moral victory.
3: They went to overtime, yeah. Despite the fact that their quarterback started out in the first half 10 of 22 for 85 yards and an interception. And then he finished with the best passing yard number of the entire weekend.
2: By the way, that open you heard courtesy of WFAN again. The Giants win 28-20. It was John Harbaugh's first win as head coach of the New York Giants, and he took to the podium after the game.
5: Okay, appreciating y'all being here. Heck of a win. I'm really proud of our players and everybody in the organization. But first of all, I just want to we talked to our guys about being humble and about giving credit where credit is due. And you know, faith is a big component of what we do. However, guys define that. And for me, it's our Lord and Savior Jesus Christ and our faith in our Creator. And start with that. Heart's in the right place. And I think that kind of epitomizes a little bit about the way the guys played. It was a team effort. It was a hard-fought game against an opponent in an unbelievable environment. This crowd, I'm telling you, man, the parking lot was off the chain driving in here. It was packed. I'm talking like 4.5 hours before the game. I get here early now, you know, and I'm thinking it's going to be easy to get in here, and it wasn't. And then the stadium was just absolutely electric from beginning to end. The sideline was electric. Or the game, I mean, the whole thing was just quite an environment. It was really great to be a part of it. And to see our guys step up in that environment, to handle all that, and to focus on the football. Okay, it wasn't perfect. There's a lot of things that we can do a lot better, but it was a winning effort. And when they had to make the plays, they made those plays. And that's what ended up winning the game. Seeing them finish the way we did on offense was tremendous. So with that, what questions do you have?
6: Taking everything into consideration the first time with New York under the lights against Cowboys. I mean, where does this one rank for you, and how much does this one mean?
5: It's funny. It's number one. It's number one because it's the one right now, you know. And my dad always says that. He always says, he'll say this in the car on the way home. He'll say, John, you've never had a better win than that. He says it every time, you know. And I'm going to tell you, I think this time it might be true, you know. But this was really special because these guys, these players, these guys who have belief from the beginning, who don't bat an eye, who just try to do the right thing every single day, who try to be on point. And even when they're not on point, they're willing to bounce back and make it right. All right? Maybe there's a mistake. Maybe there's a false start, but we come back to the next play and we find a way to make a play and erase the mistake and make it right and make it better. Buying into that kind of a mindset just in practice, then seeing it happen in the game, that's what, as a coach, you feel so good about.
7: John, the end of the first half, you had the false start penalty. It's 3rd and 9, and you know, I know I'm thinking maybe you kind of take the foot off the gas, maybe settle for a field goal. What did you see from your quarterback in that spot and your team to go down there and punch one in?
5: Right. Well, I thought we had a really good game plan. You know, I give Matt a lot of credit and all the coaches a lot of credit. The coaching staff, obviously, the coaching staff really works really well together. I know we've talked about that. And they had a lot of good plays in that we felt were plays that could be, you know, difference-making plays in the game, got-to-have-it type plays. And that was one of those calls. The first touchdown run was one of those calls, too, that you try to just create plays that are gonna make a difference for you. So they did a great job with that. And then seeing the quarterback execute the way he did. And he had a lot on his plate, too. And we can get better in and out of the huddle, to the line, calling the plays, all those kind of things, our operation. But I thought Jackson did a great job of managing that because there was a lot for him to manage. And then making the plays, I mean, he made some throws, man. I mean, some of the throws, like to Likely on the sideline, some of those throws were just pinpoint accurate type throws. It was a great performance by Jackson.
2: Look, a lot of positives, as he said. You know, Gerard, it's in coach's nature to always say, a lot of things we can do better. I don't know, feel pretty damn good to me, but I'm not an NFL coach. But nonetheless, you know, I mean, you could sit there and pick apart and look through the finer details of this whole thing. But if there was something that stood out to you that the Giants would need to improve on, did anything jump off the page?
4: It would just be John's going to harp on the penalties, because when you start playing the upper echelon teams in the National Football League, that's going to be the difference between you winning or losing. And that free yardage that you're giving away, you can't afford to do that. So that's something that you identify now, you work on it, and then you establish yourselves and you don't do that. And then that just builds more and more confidence with the squad of, hey, man, when we focus on things and we're intentional, we can get the job done. And that's ultimately what it boils down to. Having something that you're focusing on and then going out there and executing and accomplishing it, that builds confidence. That builds continuity. That's been a key word we've said all through the night. And that's where it starts, by putting it to the practice field and then taking it to the game field and actually seeing it take place. So I would say with them, it's going to be more about limiting the penalties, because you really appreciate the running game was strong, passing game was effective, and defense kept a very high-powered offense out of the end zone.
3: I want to go back to the last question that John Harbaugh was asked, and Zeno, it's something I know you've been dying to talk about here on game night on ESPN Radio, and that is the play of the quarterback. 23 of 29, 230 yards, 3 passing touchdowns. Jackson Dart, 54 yards on the ground, to be fair. It's not like he's still not using his legs on 11 carries, but it just felt like he was in much more control comparatively to a season ago. Certainly the knock on him in his rookie campaign, boys, was the idea of being reckless, a gambler, a gunslinger, gambler in the good sense, you know, like trying to place the ball in areas and trying to fit it through windows that you really should not be trying to attempt as a rookie quarterback, or any quarterback for that matter. Zeno, I'm curious your perspective as a Giants fan when it came to Jackson Dart's opening performance in year two.
2: If there was one thing I was certain of when John Harbaugh arrived to coach the Giants, because I was covering the Ravens when John Harbaugh showed up to turn that franchise into a Super Bowl winner. And he was given the task, albeit through unforeseen circumstances, that Kyle Bowler got sick and Kyle Bowler got hurt. And I forget who the backup was there at the time. There was somebody else, and it was a black quarterback. I can't remember who it is. But anyway, it'll come to me in a minute. But he got sick. And Joe Flacco had to start game one. And the Ravens went out and won game one, and the rest was history, obviously, because Joe Flacco never relinquished the job in Baltimore until Lamar Jackson showed up. But I say all that to say the one thing he was really good at was keeping a young quarterback in situations where they limit his exposure for mistakes.
4: Troy Smith.
3: Yeah, it was an illness.
2: Thank you very much.
3: Troy
2: right
3: Smith
2: there,
3: was sick.
2: Troy Smith.
3: Yep, and Kyle Bowler had a season-ending injury. Yep,
2: we had a season, and Troy Smith was hurt. I remember it was a black quarterback, but because he started the last game of the season the year before in Miami, and I went down there to cover that game. Anyway, you take me down memory lane, Gerard, but thank you. But the point is that he limits your quarterback's exposure to mistakes, and the way he designed his offense. Look, there weren't a lot of deep shots taken down the field. They did not try to stretch the field. They stayed underneath. There was a lot of swing passes. There was a lot of crossing routes underneath where things were open. Look, and I even remember remarking at one point how Jackson Dart did an excellent job at layering the ball over Sean, right into the hands of Malik Nabers. Like, you know, that's a great throw, and it's a great pass. And I'm not taking anything away from Dart saying, oh, the scheme was easy or anything like that. But it's just those situations where you ask him to stay within himself, do a little bit more, and try to grow and become a little bit more capable in certain areas. They don't ask you to do everything all in one shot. So Harbaugh is very good about that, and I am not surprised to see Dart sort of flourish in this whole thing. I still think Jackson Dart needs to learn that, you know, the guys wearing different colored jerseys, the big, fat, fast ones who keep running at you, you can't just, like, stand there and, you know, let them hit you. Like, that's a bad idea over the long haul for your career. I don't know everything, but it seems like those, you know, big, fast guys who are running at you trying to knock your head off, you might want to get out of the way sometimes.
4: You're right, especially in the long term, that you want to get out of the way and be smart with how you take abuse on your body.
2: Yeah.
4: But there are times, too, where your teammates, okay, if you stand in that pocket, you take that shot, to make sure that your teammate gets that pass and they know you're going to get beat down. That's how you also get mad respect in the locker room as well from your teammates, and that they know you're taking punishment, but you're still sacrificing your body. And that's one of the key things. If you're going to be a leader in an NFL locker room in particular, you have to be sacrificial with your body.
2: Respect ain't supposed to hurt, bro.
4: Yeah.
2: It's supposed to feel good.
4: That's one thing you will learn, is that if something's going to hurt, if you're going to go on a championship run, and it's the thing that I don't get why teams don't understand this. You're going to have to pay a price. I used to hear Bill say this all the time. He was absolutely right. It's going to be something exacted and extolled from you. That's just the way it is. So everyone who thinks it's like, okay, we don't have to practice as hard, we don't have to do as much, you're kidding yourself. It is an ultra marathon to win a championship. And to be on that path is going to be physically tasking, and you have to be willing and ready to pay that price. And maybe just 12 for the Giants, they're figuring that out, because Harbaugh can certainly speak to it, because he knows what he's doing, because

0: young mother who was stabbed to death at a bus stop in Virginia by a man who had more than 30 prior arrests, including for violent crimes, soft on crime policies, prosecutors who don't prosecute. 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This was an illegal immigrant.
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2: Yes. Wants to do offensively.
3: Yep, very
4: true. They got a fullback. Think about that.
3: Exactly. No one's running 13 personnel quite like John Harbaugh, I'll tell you that much.
2: I mean, he had Kyle Juszczyk for years when they won a Super Bowl before he went to San Fran, and it's always been a part of what Harbaugh has done. All right. Up next, we'll head to the other locker room for the sadness that is the Dallas Cowboys. That's next. 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
5: 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Patrick Mahomes is officially back and ready to quiet all the doubters. 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
1: Disappointment. Unlike just in the shadow of the Big Apple as the Giants beat the Cowboys 28-20 in week one. First time they've done that, Mia, since 2016.
2: Yes,
1: in a
2: sir.
1: Week one opener.
2: Mm-hmm.
1: Because, you know, as Giants fans, we're kind of nauseated by this week one Giants-Dallas, you know, game that happens every single year because we never win it until now. G-Man, baby, yeah. Well, it was a disappointing effort, to say the least, from the Cowboys, and let's hear from their head coach, Brian Schottenheimer.
3: Yeah, I thought overall we were really, as a football team, we were pretty poor. You know, just give Coach Harbaugh and his team a bunch of credit. They were the more physical team tonight. That's certainly not our standard. That's certainly not how we see our identity playing. They shoved us around in the running game. We couldn't get the running game going on offense. Situationally, they were outstanding. Did a really good job of you know, keeping the ball away from us in the second half. You know, I think they had the ball for 36 minutes, 40 seconds. So, you know, this is a humbling business. You know, we got humbled tonight, and that's what I told the guys. And we lost mile one of a 17-mile marathon, and we have to be better, and we will be better. The only way to do that is get back to work.
4: Problems on third down, just getting them off the field.
3: Yeah, there was different things. You know, I want to look at the film, but I mean, we're turning guys free to the flat. You know, one of the things, not an excuse, guys. We did not play well. But you got young players, and young player closes, and Jackson Dart boots and gets outside. We don't push three different times to the fucking flat route. Excuse my language. You know, like. You know, those are going to happen, and we have to coach the young players better. But when you play young players, it's part of the deal, and they need to learn quickly.
5: Clarence Hill, deal us Cowboys, not being able to get to the quarterback, is that part of you getting the ball out? Can you talk about we've been talking about pass rush, needing pass rush,
3: yeah,
5: improving the pass rush. There was no pass rush.
3: Yeah, he's an athletic guy. We did not get enough pressure on him. He looked pretty comfortable back there, you know, Clarence, when you look at it. And, again, I thought, you know, we had some good shots on the ball, but the pass rush does have to be better, for sure.
5: And offensively, I mean, can you talk about Dak's interception at the end of the half and how killer that was?
3: Yeah. Yeah, you know, he was trying to throw it away, and he didn't get enough on it. And, that happens, but it was a big momentum swing. They went down, scored, and they got the ball in the second half, and they scored. And that's unfortunately what we call a double dip, and they double dipped us. And I thought, you know, we offensively responded very well. We just didn't get enough ops there late, but certainly did not come out of the game very fast on either side.
6: Brian Todd Archer with ESPN. I think you only had six possessions, real possessions maybe, only a couple there in the second half. What's it like being on the sideline knowing you believe you can move the ball, but you never get a chance?
3: Yeah, I mean, you know, we needed to be better on offense in the first half, Todd. I thought, you know, again, they pushed us around a little bit up front. You know, their defensive line, our running game, there's way too much penetration early in the game. Javonte was running into frickin', you know, a wall, you know, in the beginning of the game. And we made some good adjustments at halftime, but you know, it's a team game. I said to the guys, you know, we win together, we lose together, disappointed. We're going to get back to work, but that's certainly not our standard. It's not what we expected to do tonight, but it's what happened. And so we'll take the pain that goes with it, and we're going to start, you know, immediately working to get it better.
1: Well,
2: no one makes cussing just seem casual, like Brian Schottenheimer. He said it so pleasantly that you almost just, like, you know, you let it happen almost. You know?
1: Well. And it did happen, but
2: didn't mean to make it happen here on ESPN Radio. But at the same time, I think it kind of speaks to the ethos of, to your point, Gerard, of a coach who is obviously answering to an ownership group that, of any ownership group in the NFL, is commanding from the top, and at the same time also has the respect of his players, and also doesn't want to make that much of a big deal out of week one.
7: Exactly, and at the same time too, I hear this, and I'm saying to myself, it could also be a blessing in disguise, because when you get bullied, dominated, emasculated, however you want to qualify it, there's opportunity right there for Schottenheimer to play on the sensitivities of these men, because you don't get to the National Football League by being bullied and dominated. So if he can find a way to take that message and cultivate it to one in which we will never play this brand of football again and be embarrassed like this, the Cowboys will be better for it. Because here's the thing, it's still a gladiator sport. And if you don't take the approach of being the more physical one out there along with execution, this is going to be a week in and week out proposition for the Cowboys. So there's something to be learned here early on. And it goes back to what you were saying in support of what you're saying, Zeno, in that they can learn from this and be a much better football team down the road. But the key part is learning from it and doing something about it.
1: Here was my other takeaway from Brian Schottenheimer, other than the potty mouth. When he talked about Dak Prescott trying to throw the ball away, ends up being a pick. The Giants turn it into points, and then they get the ball right after half and turn it into points again. That's a mistake that Dak at this point in his career just can't make. I mean, again, there's... Sometimes taking the sack is just okay. It's just an okay alternative to what went on there. And it was just a bad idea more than anything else, and you expect better of it. And here's Dak after the game on how bad does it feel to lose the first game of the week.
8: Yeah, I mean, it sucks to lose. Damn sure sucks to lose the first one to this team, a division game, but still optimistic. That doesn't change our goals, doesn't change how we feel about our team. As I said, credit to those guys that they beat us tonight. This is a marathon, though. It's a long season, and we're going to respond. We've got great leaders, and I feel confident in just even the message and the feel in the locker room after that. Yeah, guys are pissed off. Nobody's more disappointed than the players in that locker room and the coaches and everybody that put this game plan together and attempted to go out there and execute it and failed to do so. And as I said, credit to those guys. They'll have to see us again, and we've got to turn the page and got another division game next week at home.
1: Real quick, Gerard, for a guy like Dak, I mean, we expect better of him. He's probably going to get too much blame here, but what'd you think of his performance?
7: I mean, you're right. You can't make those type of mistakes if you're Dak, and you have to do a much better job of distributing the football and just ultimately leading this team. And even that means to the defensive side, to where you take on the onus of, hey, guys, we got to play a better brand, because the best locker rooms are the ones in which player accountability is leading the way and not coaches.
1: All right, up next, it'll be the never-duplicated Gerard Cherry's Power 5. Cowboys won't be in it. We'll find out who is next. It's Game Night on ESPN Radio.
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30: 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Eagles over the Commanders 24-22. Vikings rally with 22 points in the fourth quarter to stun the Packers 39-22. Kyler Murray knocked out early with a concussion, replaced by Carson Wentz with 3 touchdown passes, 2 to Justin Jefferson. Bengals over the Buccaneers 33-27. Lions take the Saints 31-30 in overtime in Detroit. New Orleans could have won the game in a 2-point conversion but failed. Jaguars blast the Browns 34-10. Trevor Lawrence 4 touchdown passes to 4 different receivers. And the Ravens hammer the Colts on the road 41-23. Derrick Henry 3 touchdown runs. Also moves into third place in all-time rushing touchdowns. The U.S. knocks off France 97-79 in Berlin, winning their 5th straight World Cup title. Rihanna Stewart, 22 points, was named the World Cup MVP.
31: Hey, this is Rich Eisen. 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

0: via the ESPN app. Sirius XM Channel 80 presented by Progressive Insurance alongside the three-time Super Bowl champ, Jerron Cherry, and the nearly incomparable Mia O'Brien. I'm Mark Zeno. And we get to this point in the program here on Sunday evenings into Monday morning here on the East Coast where our Super Bowl champ decides that he knows more than everybody else and ranks out his often duplicated, never imitated, Jerron Cherry's Power Five.
1: That's the way to go, fellas. 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
3: They're playing better than everyone else in the National Football League.
2: Real rankings from the host with real rings. Number five.
3: That's right. At number five, this was a challenging one for me because I really wanted to base tonight off the quality of the opponent. But what I witnessed personally in Jacksonville today, the Jaguars enter at number five in my power ranking with plenty of room to move up if they keep playing the way in which they played today. So at number five, I have the Jacksonville Jaguars.
4: You know what I'm going to tell you to that, Jerron? Liam Cohen's glad you only put him at five. That gives him that little edge, that little bit of bulletin board material to say, okay, see, they're doubting us. This small market team, as we once again ascend to Mile High next week, where Sean Payton will inevitably also make a comment about that small market team. By the way, Zeno, I've been saving this stat because I know you've been dying to hear more Liam Cohen propaganda on the program. Today was Liam Cohen's 14th win as a head coach and as the head coach of the Jaguars. That ties him with Gus Bradley for the fifth most wins by a head coach in franchise history. Liam Cohen has coached 18 games in Jacksonville. Gus Bradley coached 62.
0: Yeah. Way to climb up the charts there, big fella. Look, I don't disagree. I mean, Liam Cohen is going to continue to elevate this team to places that not many people thought they were going to go, and I'm here for all of it, so I don't disagree. Yes, the Jaguars still have a lot to prove, right? And I think it's fair to say that at this point in time. I don't think we're sliding them in any size, way, shape, or form, but it was impressive what they did today, especially up against a defense as good as the one in Cleveland.
2: Number four.
3: At number four, I have the ball. Baltimore Ravens, and it's really simple. I think the Colts are going to be a decent football team, and the Ravens pretty much dismantled them, dominated them in all facets of the football game, so the Ravens are at number four.
4: Yeah, we really... Go ahead, Zeno.
0: This may be something only I pay attention to, but it is worth noting. The way this game was bet today by some of the sharpest people out there, it was bet like they knew the outcome. Everybody was on the Colts plus 3.5 today. Everybody thought the home dog was going to turn around and pull off a little mini upset. The Ravens smoked them, and they made it look easy. And for a team last year that started out 8-1 and looked like, oh, my God, look what Daniel Jones has done, Jonathan Taylor and everything else, the Ravens made them look small market.
4: I would ask, is this more indicative, that final result, that final score, which we haven't brought up yet, Ravens 41, Colts 23, is that more indicative of the Ravens or the Colts? But obviously, if the Ravens are at number four in the power ranking, that suggests it's more indicative of who the Baltimore Ravens are. To which I say this, Declan Doyle, start getting those resumes printed, start getting those, hey, he's the next young up-and-coming play caller. Very weird for me, boys, because he was a freshman in college in Iowa City, and obviously his dad was a strength and conditioning coach when I was out there covering the Iowa Hawkeyes, and now he could be an NFL head coach in less than 6 months' time.
0: I have a question. Somebody call on me.
4: Yes. Zeno. Okay.
0: Zeno. Thank you. Thank you. Maybe, just maybe, you know, the Colts are not that good yet. Not taking anything away from the Ravens, but, like, you know, the Colts last year were a team that...
4: Schedule in the NFL the first half of the year. Continue.
0: Right. But, you know, look, with how successful they were running the game, they were playing with a bunch of leads, they were forcing teams to throw, and they were able to control the tempo of the game. The Ravens just showed you, and oh, by the way, the other takeaway from the game is I kind of felt like the Ravens' defense returned a little bit. Maybe Jesse Minter brought that back to Baltimore, because last year that Ravens' defense was a problem. And when you look at the game... You know, Jonathan Taylor did have 98 yards rushing and two touchdowns, but, you know, Daniel Jones was rendered relatively ineffective all game long. And you know, maybe the Ravens' defense is the better part of that team at this point.
4: Also, Daniel Jones tore his Achilles in December. We really expected him to be at peak performance on September the 14th. That's unrealistic, folks.
0: No, and listen, a relatively moderate day for Lamar Jackson, too. Just, I mean, it was 17 of 25. He did have 324 yards passing and completed, you know, passes to, I think, 9 different or 10 different receivers today. So he certainly spread the ball around. Zay Flowers at 150 yards in the game and a tutty. What's next?
2: Number 3.
3: And this is where it starts to get, in my mind, controversial and interesting.
4: Oh.
3: At number 3, we're going to go with the Chicago Bears.
4: Regression candidate of Mia O'Brien and Mark Zeno on the ESPN Rank'em series.
3: Why are you two hating on the Bears? I mean, 59 points.
0: Okay.
3: That's nothing to look sideways at by any stretch of the imagination.
0: I'm not looking sideways at it. But again, remember, they had the best turnover differential in the league last year. They had the best one-score record of any team in the league last year. Like, those things don't usually show up in back-to-back years. Look, at some point in time, Chicago is going to go face a team that is not going to give up 59 points, and the question is, how do they react to that? So I don't disagree with your assessment. I'm not saying your pick is wrong or bad, or it would bother me. I'm just not ready to crown that team yet.
4: Not to add more fuel to the fire, Gerard, but they were 5-2 when trailing in the final 2 minutes of ball games last year. That is a stat that cannot be replicated year over year.
3: Man, that just shows they're winners.
0: Oh my God! Now you're just poking the bear and starting to tick me off.
3: I'm really about to make you mad now. Let's get to number 2.
2: Number 2.
3: At number 2, it is the Buffalo Bills.
0: Now you are ticking me off. Just stop it. Did you see Superman today?
3: And that's
0: you probably need to send a fruit basket over to that guy who dropped that interception in the end zone for Houston. I forget who it was.
3: That's the problem.
4: Amari Lassiter.
0: Thank you.
3: He's always Superman. At some point, granted, to his credit, he does it early. He does it often. At some point, can they just blow a team out? Can they not make these come down to the last minute
0: That's a fair question.
3: This is a good team.
0: It is a good team, and to your point, it is a fair. You would expect them to be more in control of games. But look, I'll say one thing here: give credit. Josh Allen had never beat the Texans yet, and he figured out a way to do it today. Maybe a little bit of luck, but hey, sometimes that's what good teams make. Good teams make good luck, and to go on the road against that defense and put up 36 points, that ain't no easy task.
4: I also want to give credit, Zeno, to a roster that I'll raise my hand, and I will say this. I thought it was decaying before our very eyes. Mm-hmm. And to see Dalton Kincaid break out for 130 receiving yards.
0: Yeah, that was great.
4: Excuse me. There comes the cough.
0: It gets you all choked up like it does me. It's good to see Dalton Kincaid back in the fold. Look, here's the other part, Mia. If Josh Allen actually starts to have receiving weapons, I mean, DJ Moore had a 100-yard day as well. If he starts to have multiple receiving weapons, imagine with James Cook in the backfield how hard that team's going to be to defend. It's going to look very 2022 Chiefs-esque if they have that kind of receiving core.
4: Okay, I've cleared my throat. 130 receiving yards, the most by a Bills tight end since 1967. Also, if they can actually get an interior push along the defensive line, Deion Walker, sack, 2 run stuffs, that is big time, and that suggests to me Jim Leonard cooking on the defensive side in his first game calling plays for the Buffalo Bills.
0: And I feel like when we get to number 1, there might be a little bit of a power surge, pun intended.
2: Number 1.
3: Now, for number 1, I want to throw this caveat out there. It would be the Denver Broncos because I think they're going to beat the Chiefs tomorrow, but they haven't played yet. So I can't crown them. But I am going to crown the team that went to Australia a week in advance, didn't play games, just showing up 48 hours or less onto a whole entire part of the hemisphere, let alone a continent, which is all the same thing. And then on top of that, this team that they beat was heralded as one of the top 5 rosters of all time.
0: Yeah, that was an overreaction.
3: Hey, but we're in the overreaction business.
0: We are.
3: So with that being said, right now at the top of my Power 5 is a team that hails from the West Coast, that being the San Francisco 49ers.
0: I don't disagree, and I'll tell you why.
3: What? I just knew you would.
0: Let me explain, okay? You did slight the Bills here a little bit. But that said, you know, substation aside and all the, you know, power issues that they're dealing with right next to where they practice, when the Niners are healthy, they are one of the toughest teams to beat in this league. I mean, it's always been the case for the 49ers that the injury bug, you know, ends up destroying that whole team. Whether it's Brock Purdy, whether in years past it was Deebo Samuel, whether it's been Christian McCaffrey, whether it's been Joey Bosa, Fred Warner, whoever it may be. Like, if they can find a way to stay healthy, that is their division. They are the best team in that division when they are healthy.
4: Because they're the best coach team.
0: Yep.
4: Dare I say it?
0: Yeah, nope. Yeah, it's not that hard to say.
3: No,
4: additionally,
3: agree.
4: We've sat here. I said it 5 minutes ago before I had the coughing fit. Daniel Jones is less than a year removed from an Achilles tear, and I do not expect him to look 100% in 2026. By the way, boys, George Kittle, when did he get injured? But that season-ending injury in January? Mm-hmm. He sure looked 100%. Fred Warner, banged up last year, looked 100%.
3: Yeah,
4: Nick
3: did.
4: Bosa, I don't have the get-off time in front of me, but he was light years faster than many of the defensive ends who I saw who were not coming off of a season-ending injury in 2025. And so that is where, for me, the Niners, the substation aside, have somehow defied that expectation of historically being banged up and then the next year it being a slow start by what they showed on Thursday night.
0: Do we assume now that maybe, just maybe, that substation is something like the Fantastic Four, where they start to get extra powers?
4: No, that's the Immortal Chamber. That's what Matthew Stafford went in.
0: Oh, okay.
4: That's the power thing.
0: All right.
4: Well, I think that he needs to go back into that.
0: Maybe they will have superpowers here and end up back in the Super Bowl. And that is Gerard's Never Duplicated Power 5. I can't wait till next week when you screw it up and put somebody in there who absolutely does not belong. That said, before we get to next week, we got to finish out week one of the NFL Monday Night Football Broncos Chiefs preview coming up next. Game Night on ESPN Radio.
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0: 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We get set to close out week one on Monday Night Football. You'll hear it and see it right on ESPN. We'll get the Chiefs and the Broncos in an AFC West matchup. Patrick Mahomes in his career against Denver, guys, 14-2. Patrick Mahomes has never lost at home to the Denver Broncos in his career. Now, last year in the final week of the season, the Broncos beat the Chiefs in Kansas City, but remember, no Mahomes in that game because of the knee injury. So I, for one, am with you, Gerard Cherry, and I am on an island because everybody who I know who is sharp in the betting world loves Kansas City tomorrow night. I circled this game the day the schedule came out and said Broncos are winning that game. So Broncos plus 2.5, Broncos money line for me. But Andy Reid, head coach of the Chiefs, we'll have Patrick Mahomes back under center, and he answers when he knew Mahomes would be ready to go in week one.
1: He was calculating it pretty early. So when he was doing his MRI, he goes, "I'm coming back." So there was no hesitation. I was there when he was getting his MRI, so I had a chance to see it and hear it. So, yeah, I don't doubt anything he puts his mind to.
0: Now, I have seen this little thing, at least in the sports betting world, of quarterbacks who don't play in the preseason and the games going under the total. Now, I bring up that to say, number one, Patrick Mahomes typically did play in the preseason in previous years. He did not play this year. And I would also add that the game staying low scoring favors the Broncos a heck of a lot more than it favors the Chiefs. Because at this point, the Chiefs has the better defense. And if let's just assume the offenses are equal at this point. Give me the team with Sean Payton as the coach on offense more than anybody else. And I don't know. If the Denver Broncos want to own this division, this is a game they have to learn to win. And I think this is as vulnerable as we've seen the Chiefs in years, guys.
2: Yeah, I'm right there with you. So you believe that the Chiefs have a better defense, though, than the Broncos?
0: No, other way around.
2: Okay. Yeah, because I was like, I'm with you with that. I think the Broncos are just a balanced football team, and we saw what happens when any quarterback, let alone Pat Mahomes, is in a situation where you can generate a pass rush without blitzing and just get to a guy simply on your, in this case they run a 3-4, with your pressure package of guys up front just getting to the quarterback as opposed to blitzing. That's going to help your cause. And you know they love to turn the football over as well. So I just think the Chiefs are in a situation where they're just on that decline that happens to dynasty. They're just in that space now, and that's what we're seeing take place, and the Broncos are ascending. So that's why I anticipate the Broncos winning this football game.
3: Don't forget, the quarterback for the Broncos is also coming off of a quote-unquote season-ending injury, a long rehab. And so while we did see Bo Nix in the preseason, we didn't see Patrick Mahomes. The expectation for what Bo Nix could be in 2026, I think, is also has to come with a little bit of a an asterisk on it, boys, just because we know that Sean Payton has built an offensive ecosystem around his signal caller where he is not the focal point. He has made it to where the run game, the skill players, I can't wait to see what the acquisition of Jalen Waddle is going to mean for this offense in terms of its verticality. That is all fun and good, but ultimately, let's see what the quarterback can do. Let's also see what this first-time play caller, because it won't be Sean Payton calling plays, it'll be Davis Webb calling plays for the first time for the Broncos. Let's see what that looks like before we put all of our goods in that basket comparatively to what we do know in Kansas City, with an asterisk over there of what does Kenneth Walker mean for Andy Reid and the evolution of that offense?
0: Well, and I mean, look, if Kenneth Walker is supposed to be the guy who is supposed to supplement some production from Patrick Mahomes, and we're going to hear from Mahomes here in a minute, I don't know that running into the teeth of the Broncos defense, even with Kenneth Walker, seems like a whole sound strategy if you're Kansas City. And I'll ask you guys this question before we hear from Mahomes. Outside of winning the game, what do we measure Mahomes' success at for his first game back from this injury? Like, what is it supposed to be? Is there a number? Is there a stat line? I know it's hard to sort of forecast that without seeing the game itself to see how he actually played. But, I mean, expectation-wise, it's like, do we really believe that Mahomes is, you know, going to have this blow-up game where he's going to throw for 350, particularly not against his defense?
2: I don't see him doing that against his defense. And just on a side note, too, I mean, Sean Payton can easily overrule Webb. Be like, nah, we're not running that. And so you always got to take that into mind with a head coach like Sean Payton having the ability to do just that. Because if he doesn't like something, you know he's not going to let it be called.
3: Oh, but come on. Davis Webb only stayed because he's getting a call plays, yeah. Gerard. You know this. I'm just kidding. My expectations, to put a number on it, Zeno, for Patrick Mahomes, just win. I could see a world where he passes for $190, mm-hmm. one touchdown, he runs for one more, and that's enough. That's enough for this team to win a football game because they find a way to run the ball. They also find a way, and this is a really important stat when talking about the Kansas City Chiefs in 2026. They were 28th in turnovers total last year. The ball just did not bounce their way. I do not see that replicating. I see them as a prime candidate, the opposite of regression. I see them as the team that goes, not from worst, but certainly in the bottom third of the league, to the top third of the league when it comes to forcing turnovers like we become accustomed to with Steve Spagnuolo's defense.
0: Let's hear from Patrick Mahomes on how ready he is to play in week one.
4: You got to go out there and be yourself. Like you, I've built up the strength. I've built up all the days of rehab so that I can be myself. You know, I'm gonna keep myself out of harm's way like I always will. Not try to take big hits and stuff like that. But I'm a competitor. I signed up for this, and I'm gonna go out there and play football. And I think that's how I've always rolled, no matter what it is. And that's how I'll probably roll the rest of my career.
0: Well, I'm glad he's rolling, but
3: will the offense be rolling? That's the big question, because I think independent of the injury, it needs to take the next step in its evolution one way or another.
0: I mean, he's always had good success against the Broncos, as I just mentioned. It's just a question of whether he can do it this year coming off the injury against what is probably one of the more elite pass rushes in the NFL as well. Like, there's a lot of challenges in front of him in this particular game, Gerard.
2: Yeah, it certainly is. But again, we go back to the idea that they're on the decline and the Broncos are ascending. It's really that simple. Everyone can see it. And granted, you expect them to put up a fight because they have championship qualities in their DNA. So I respect that. But at the end of the day, they're a dying dynasty.
3: I still need to see it two seasons in a row. Otherwise, they're still the boogeyman. They're still the boogeyman until they're not. I'm going to give Andy Reid one more chance, Zeno, to try to evolve to where the rest of the league is headed and into the second stage of Patrick Mahomes' tenure in Kansas City.
0: What we've seen for three straight years is Mahomes in a state of decline from a production standpoint.
3: But they also won a Super Bowl.
0: He did, but again, that was all predicated on his defense, which is not the same. Now, they made some changes to the defense for Kansas City, improved the offensive line, added Kenneth Walker. This is a different team. We'll see how they show up tomorrow night on Monday Night Football right here on ESPN. That's it for here on Game Night, SportsCenter All Night with Jay Reynolds up next. It's ESPN Radio.
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18: 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He's following Likely and walks in for the touchdown untouched.
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20: 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Got a first down and more. It's Goddard. 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
21: 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Four-man rush, back to pass. Fires, looking down on a post. 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
17: 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We had a number of storylines in the NFL heading into this season. The Rams stay healthy enough to play on their home field for the Super Bowl. Will the Browns' quarterback situation be the correct call this season? How much will the Bears score this year? And we also saw the Dallas Cowboys make moves this offseason, positioning themselves to be a contender in the NFC. Teddy Bruschi on Sunday NFL Countdown, taking Dallas as his team to represent the NFC in the Super Bowl. Cowboys opening the season on the road in the Meadowlands. The New York City area, of course, capping a weekend of remembrance for the September 11th attacks there. Plenty of emotions in the New York area. Add to that a division rivalry in primetime to open the season. That made for quite the showdown.
6: Cowboys at Giants.
22: Mooney in motion to the right. Neighbors in the left slot. Dart back to throw. Protection holds. Fires to the end zone. Likely's there. Touchdown, Giants! That's why they brought Isaiah Likely here. A 15-yard touchdown catch, and the Giants turn the Prescott interception into a touchdown and have the lead. Second and goal at the two. Berrios in motion. They fake the handoff to him. Dart rolls right, throws it to Likely to the right. He dives for the goal line. Touchdown, Giants! Likely second touchdown catch of the ball game, and on the opening possession of the third quarter, the Giants methodically drive down the field and score their third touchdown of the game, the second touchdown pass for Jackson Dart.
17: That's how it sounded on WFAN. Giants up 21-7 at that point in the third. They cap a 12-play drive spanning 8 minutes. Dallas answers with its own 12-play touchdown drive, pulling back to within 21-14. Then New York with another 13-play drive. And they get the touchdown on a dart to Devin Singletary, 9-yard touchdown catch. Cowboys answer with another touchdown drive, but it just would not be enough as the Cowboys
1: fall on the road to the Giants in the season opener. 28-20, the final. Giants' first season opening win since 2022. They were 2-13 in week one from 2010 to 2025. Giants with 28 points in the season opener, most in any season opener since 2013. And it gets Coach John Harbaugh a win in his coaching debut there.
2: It was incredible. The stadium was unbelievable. You know, it was everything that you would think, but it was more than I thought. It was really something, man. I want us to play well enough that we can create that atmosphere every single week here going forward throughout the season. That's up to us. That's our job as coaches and players to create a football team good enough to deserve that type of a stadium every time we play.
1: Giants' second straight win against the Cowboys dating back to last season. Jackson Dart, 23 of 29, 230 yards passing, throws for 3 touchdowns, runs for 54 yards in Harbaugh's debut win.
4: It was huge. I just think that we have so much respect for Coach Harbs, and this team will do whatever he says because we have all the faith in him that he's going to put us in the best situation to win. So, you know, the identity of a team starts at the top, and it starts with how he's conducted himself, with how he's, you know, created a tough team. And, you know, we want to take that on our shoulders. And we're bought into what his plan is week in and week out. So, you know, we were definitely happy to get it for him. And then I think, you know, we were just really happy to get it for, I don't know, the players, but the whole organization. Like, seeing the crowd out there tonight, you know, they had a huge impact in the game of just the energy and, you know, in momentum. You know, that stuff's huge. So, you know, just everybody showing up, showing out on a big night like tonight where it was bigger than even just the game itself was just a really special environment to be in.
1: For Jackson Dart's second career game with 3 touchdown passes, first Giants quarterback with 3 touchdown passes in their season opening game since Eli Manning in 2016 at Dallas. Isaiah Likely, 8 catches, 78 yards. 2 of those 8 catches were for touchdowns. Cam Scataboo, 81 yards rushing and a touchdown as the Giants get the win. Cowboys dropping their first game of the season for the second straight year. Dak Prescott, 175 yards passing in the loss, 2 touchdowns, but an interception. Snaps a 4-game streak without an interception, and this one comes in the loss.
23: Yeah, I mean, it sucks to lose. Damn sure sucks to lose the first one to this team, a division game, but still optimistic. That doesn't change our goals, doesn't change how we feel about our team. As I said, credit to those guys that they beat us tonight. This is a marathon, though. It's a long season, and we're going to respond. We've got great leaders, and I feel confident in just even the message and the feel in the locker room after that. Yeah, guys are pissed off. Nobody's more disappointed than the players in that locker room and the coaches and everybody that put this game plan together and attempted to go out there and execute it and failed to do so. And as I said, credit to those guys. They'll have to see us again, and we've got to turn the page and got another division game next week at home.
1: Cowboys falling on the road in the season opener in New York. 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
24: Let's kick off. Let's play NFL football today. Here's Caleb Williams looking to throw across his body for the end zone. It is caught for the touchdown. Don't give it to him again. Williams throws. Caught for the touchdown. And the Bears are in business.
1: Bears coach Ben Johnson this summer saying he wanted to be the NFL's highest scoring offense ever. They scored in week one.
24: Williams takes the snap, looking right. Pump now looking left. Pocket collapses. Somehow he escapes. 30, lot of running room. 20, 15, 10, 5, corner of the end zone. Touchdown. Caleb Williams, untouched, into the end zone. It's a 30-yard touchdown run for the Bears quarterback. And wow.
25: Manungai in the backfield. He'll take the football.
24: Breaking away from everybody. 20, 15, 10, 5, touchdown. The second-year player out of Rutgers, a 61-yard touchdown.
25: Second down and one.
24: Oh, DeAndre Swift is back in there. Haven't heard his name in a long time. Swift breaking away from people. 10, 5, touchdown. Insult to injury, DeAndre Swift. 28 yards right up the gut. And the Bears continue to pile on.
1: Bears with a 59-point outburst in week one. They beat Carolina 59-37. 96 combined points. That's the most in a season opener in NFL history. Bears with 59 of those points, tied for the second most in a season opener in NFL history. Back to Charlotte, the guys who had the call here on ESPN Radio for us, Steve Levy and Harry Douglas. Steve?
0: Jay, thanks very much. We saw history here in Charlotte, North Carolina, and the home team would have preferred they did not, because the Bears came into town and walloped the Panthers 59-37, over 1,000 yards total offense in a game. I was going to say, you know, have you been part of something like this? But nobody's ever been part of this on an opening game. So what's going to be your takeaway in a mountain of numbers and stats? What's your takeaway from this one?
3: This Bears offense, they were stellar. Started off slow in the first possession, but after that, they really found their groove. They ran the football effectively, Steve. You know, anytime you can rush for 291 yards and six rushing touchdowns, now you look at your pass game and it's going to marry your run game. Caleb Williams really jumped off to me. Seeing it on TV is one thing, but also witnessing that in person is a whole nother dimension. And some of the throws that he's able to make and extension of plays, keeping his eyes downfield, but knowing when to rush the football as well. He had two rushing touchdowns in this matchup. So the sky's the limit for this young man. He will be able to accomplish anything in this league throughout the duration of his career that he sets his mind to. That's how talented he is. And when you have a head coach that's your offensive play caller, that's going to demand excellence within everything that you do. And Ben Johnson talked about it. This offseason, leading up to training camp, taking more onus of doing the little things in the correct manner. And then his teammates have followed, and it showed out here in week one versus Carolina.
0: Yeah, Caleb feels like the next face of the NFL. If he wants to be that, he's already on the cover of Madden. So there's that. Bears will go home for a three-game homestand, which is very rare, off a road win here. They get the Vikings, Eagles, and Jets all in a row at home. A quick thought on Carolina. They go to Atlanta next week. Slow starts have been an issue for the Panthers, for Bryce Young as well. Tough to get off to a slower start than giving up 59 and losing at home.
3: Yeah, so in this league, if you can't stop the run, you don't stand a chance on Sundays or whatever day you may be playing. So you got to get that corrected. You have to have rush integrity. Make sure you have contain on the edges. But I love the way Bryce Young played. And then also Jalen Coker, a young wide receiver in this league. He showed that promise a season ago. He has brought that momentum from 2025 into this season, and he had a solid day.
1: Steve Levy, Harry Douglas with the call for us on ESPN Radio as the Bears come away with the big win, 59-37 over the Panthers in Carolina. SportsCenter All Night, ESPN Radio. Packers had a 22-10 lead on Minnesota. Had
5: high formation behind Wentz, 3rd and 5 from the Packers 9, milking a 10-point lead. And Carson fakes a toss left to Jones, throws to Jefferson, caught at the 5, reaches for the end zone.
1: KFAM, Minnesota Vikings Radio Network. Vikings rally, and they beat Green Bay 39-22. Justin Jefferson, 8 catches, 92 yards. 2 of the 8 catches were for touchdowns. Kyler Murray injured on the Vikings' 3rd drive of the game, out with a concussion. Carson Wentz, 12 of 19, 133 yards, 3 touchdown passes as the Vikings rally for the win. ESPN analyst Herm Edwards.
7: Well, this is why they went and got Carson Wentz, right? Yeah. I mean, he played on the Super Bowl team with the Eagles, and Kevin O'Connell is the quarterback. He played quarterback in college at San Diego State, by the way. So he understood, I got to get another guy. Everybody was probably wondering, why did he bring Carson Wentz in here? Well, Carson Wentz had to go in the game and might have to play for an extended period of time. A veteran guy, has played a lot of football. Game's not too big for him. He can run the offense. This was a big win for the Vikings after they lose their quarterback in the first quarter.
9: For the foreseeable, it seems like it is Carson Wentz. How does that shift KOC's game plan for this offense, what he had envisioned it would be with Kyler Murray as his QB1?
7: Well, Kyler Murray is a twitchy quarterback. You just can't keep him in the pocket. You got to move him some. You can use him as a runner. Carson Wentz, he's going to play in the pocket. He's going to look at your defense, know where to go with the football, use the running game a little bit more play action with Carson Wentz, right? So it's a different style. But Kevin O'Connell, as I said before, he played quarterback. So he understands the mindset of the quarterback he has right now. I got to shift my offense to his skill set.
1: Vikings trailed by 12 points in the third quarter. Overall, they scored 5 touchdowns in week one, their most in a season opening game since 2004. Lions led 21-0 in the third. They needed overtime to get past the Saints.
8: Jared leans in. There's the snap. Back looking, throwing. It is caught. Yes. Inside the 2, to the 1, to the end zone. Touchdown, Detroit Lions. Amon-Ra St. Brown. Absorbed contact at the point of the catch. Spun off that. Found the house. Now a very important extra point coming up. Shuck's going to work out of the gun. Leans in. There's the snap. Shuck looks. Shuck pumps. Now he throws. End zone. And it is incomplete. Yes. Ball game over. Detroit Lions win. Saints went for the victory. Lions come up with a play at the end when they absolutely had to have it. They went back corner to Lance that time. The Lions had the coverage. Throw was a little bit high.

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2: More. Mm-hmm. And I'm not saying it's bad to give Josh Allen the ball in crunch time. He's incredible. Of that stuff. But it's a long season. Every year it seems like, you know, because of the way he plays, foot, ankle, elbow, there's something. I worry about a team that I think has Super Bowl aspirations to think that, hey, you're always going to rely on him to run the football, whatever it may be. And I just thought that was unique at 1:10 Eastern that he's running the football on a design run.
3: Josh Allen's ninth career game with multiple touchdown passes and rushing touchdowns. He has five more than the next closest player. That's Steve Young, who had four. Straight ahead, things still tight in the AL. SportsCenter All Night continues. It's ESPN Radio.
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1: Byron York, chief political correspondent at the Washington Examiner. The recent assassination attempt at the White House Correspondents' Dinner. Do you think that there has been really meaningful soul-searching or reevaluation in any way of our politics in light of a third attempt to kill the president in the span of less than 2 years?
14: I would say zero. 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
0: 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Facts over noise. 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
1: Governor Glenn Youngkin, the former governor of Virginia, you mentioned those really shaky polling numbers for Governor Spence.

0: Hamburger, that has to at least be something of a red flag for her political team.
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0: NASA had the successful launch, and there are American astronauts in space. 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
3: Ballmer accepting the punishments. When those penalties came down, the Clippers were hot, vowed to fight, quote, through every avenue available to us. But that same day, a week and a half ago, ESPN's Brian Windhorst.
4: There was, to use a legal term, a preponderance of evidence in this report. It was very compelling. There may not have been a direct smoking gun, but reading through this, it was incredibly thorough and, frankly, incredibly damning. The Clippers have essentially said that they acted as middleman and followed the rules. The investigators believe, in fact, that they flagrantly did not follow the rules and smashed the rules to smithereens. If you were asking me, I would accept the punishment. They can instantaneously recoup two first-round draft picks for Kawhi Leonard. The second thing is, this has often been compared to what happened with the Minnesota Timberwolves with Joe Smith back in 2000. In that case, the Timberwolves cooperated. And a year later, they were given back a first-round pick. And 2 years later, they were given back another first-round pick. The first pick isn't being taken until 2029. They have 3 years to try to position themselves to absorb it. But they're going to have to get past their anger. And right now, it's very, very hot.
3: That was our Brian Windhorst week and a half ago. And perhaps they have gotten past their anger because the Clippers are saying they will accept the penalties. Owner Steve Ballmer in a statement Sunday saying, quote, this has been a very difficult time for everybody, and for that I have sincere regrets. He would go on to apologize and accept responsibility. Quote, we are committing to putting this chapter behind us. We have communicated to the NBA. We're complying with the penalties assessed, have paid the fine, and are moving forward. SportsCenter All Night, ESPN Radio. To baseball, there's still one team in the American League that's clinched a playoff berth. That's the Rays. Sunday, they pound the Astros.
5: Payoff coming to Jonathan. Swinging a ball, lipped in the other way to fairly deep left. Trammell to the corner, now at the wall, leaps, and this ball is gone. Jonathan Arondo with an opposite field homer. He just cleared the fence and left. It's his 20th, and it is 8-0 Rays now in the fourth inning.
3: 620 WDAE. Rays go on to a 14-4 win over the Astros. Tampa Bay remaining 4 games ahead of the Yankees for first place in the AL East. Yankees with a 2-0 shutout of the Mets in the Subway Series in New York. Yankees 14th shutout this season. As for the Astros, who lose to the Rays by 10, their lead over the Rangers in the AL West is down to 1. Texas hangs on for a 7-6 win over the Diamondbacks. Corey Seager with a home run for the 4th time in 7 games. As for the AL Central, tightest division in baseball, with the White Sox just limping along.
6: Or Soriano saying, I don't want to throw anything but a strike.
7: The pitch. Hit in the air to center. This should do it. Church in under it. And he's got it. Sox come up short. They leave the bases loaded in the ninth. Cardinals 3. Sox won the final.
3: ESPN 1000, Alec Burleson, a 3-run double for the Cardinals, and that lifts them to the 3-1 win. Chicago's dropped 10 of the last 14 games, and the Guardians Sunday taking advantage.
8: Kwan swings, hits one high, hits one deep to right. Kieschel back looking up, it is gone! Steven Kwan with a leadoff home run, his third of the year. And it's 1-0 Cleveland on a towering homer to right.
3: Tom Hamilton, WTAM in Cleveland. Leadoff home run for Kwan. Cleveland goes on to a 9-2 win. They're now within a half game of the White Sox. Guardians, White Sox begin a 3-game series Monday in Cleveland. SportsCenter All Night, ESPN Radio. Back to the NFL. Ravens and Colts on Sunday.
5: Turn again. Henry works outside. It's a foot race and he'll win it. The third touchdown of the day for Derrick Henry.
7: It's a Kings hat trick, and the Ravens find the end zone again.
5: I tell you what, when Derrick Henry saw Sauce Gardner, no disrespect to Sauce Gardner, but he's a corner in the National Football League, he was like, oh, he ain't tackling me.
3: Derrick Henry, 144 yards rushing, three touchdowns in the Ravens' 41-23 win over the Colts. WBAL with the call. Ravens, 506 yards, most yards in a game since 2024. Lamar Jackson throws for 324 and a touchdown, also ran for 40 in the win. ESPN analyst Herm Edwards.
9: Well, he looked like an MVP candidate today. And that is a Lamar Jackson we've seen before. And obviously the running game sets up everything in their offense. And I thought they played outstanding football. You know, this is a different football team. They scored 31 points in the first half. So this game was under control in the beginning. They ran the ball. Lamar threw the ball. I mean, they look like a team that, okay, these are the Ravens, right? This is what we're used to seeing. And their defense played fairly well. But a lot of yards. They had over 500 yards of offense. Hard to lose when you got that much offense.
3: Offensive output for the Ravens. Defense also shutting things down. Same thing happened for Pittsburgh.
10: I'm going to call it second and 10 here. Rush in the shotgun. Gets a snap. Back to pass. Looking, throws out to the right. It's picked off by TJ Watt. Left up. Made the grab. Gets back on his feet. TJ Watt rumbling in for his first career touchdown. TJ Watt for the Pittsburgh Steelers touchdown.
3: 10th career interception. It's a pick six, and the Steelers go on to a 20-13 win over the Falcons. WDVE with the call. Steelers with the win, their third straight season opening victory. Giants open with a win at home. Where was the letdown for Dallas? That's next. SportsCenter all night. It's ESPN Radio.
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0: Graham Plattner talking about his Nazi tattoo. 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
23: Nobody's more disappointed than the players in that locker room and the coaches and everybody that put this game plan together.
3: Giants with a 28-20 win over Dallas, their first season opening win since 2022. They scored 28 in the season opener, most in a season opening game since 2013. Jackson Dart, 23 of 29 for 230 yards passing, three touchdowns, also ran for 54.
24: I felt very comfortable. I thought that we just did a really good job of staying in progress throughout the game, whether it was the run game, whether it was the pass game. I thought our O-line just played their ass off, and that just helped everything around. So, really just happy with how the offense executed. Thought Nags called an awesome game, and I thought the guys just played really hard. So, made my job a lot easier, and guys all over the place made a ton of plays, so was happy about that.
3: For Dart, his second career game with three touchdown passes. Malik Nabers had six catches for 69 yards as he did take the field. First game since week four of 2025 with that torn ACL. Cam Scataboo, 81 yards rushing and a touchdown in the Giants' win. Cowboys dropped the season opener for the second straight season with the loss of a divisional opponent. Coach Brian Schottenheimer.
25: Yeah, I thought overall we were really, as a football team, we were pretty poor. Just give Coach Harbaugh and his team a bunch of credit. They were the more physical team tonight. That's certainly not our standard. That's certainly not how we see our identity playing. They shoved us around in the running game. We couldn't get the running game going on offense. Situationally, they were outstanding. Did a really good job of keeping the ball away from us in the second half. You know, I think they had the ball for 36 minutes, 40 seconds. So, you know, this is a humbling business. You know, we got humbled tonight, and that's what I told the guys. We lost mile one of a 17-mile marathon, and we have to be better, and we will be better. The only way to do that is get back to it. So maybe, but right now this one feels pretty bad. Just because at the end of the day, again, you know, we just didn't perform the way we're capable of playing. You know, we didn't play defense the way we're capable of playing. We didn't play offense in the first half the way we're capable of playing. You know, we dropped the ball. You know, the one positive thing I think we did take some great shots on the ball, Todd, you know, but the ball just didn't bounce our way. Caleb had an awesome, you know, strip sack fumble and goes right to their guy. And, you know, we strip a ball, Scatterbone, and it bounces right back to him. That was one of the few positives that we did. But, you know, we're not going to panic. You know, this is a long season. And we know we're not going to go undefeated. That's real. But that's not the biggest issue we have. The biggest issue, we have to coach and play better.
3: And as for what he saw on defense?
25: Every day we went against them in practice. You know, the defense that we saw in practice was not what we saw tonight. But, you know, the offense wasn't the offense that we saw in practice. We just didn't perform very well. And that starts with me as the head coach. Then it goes to our coaches. But our players. We went into the game this morning, you know, in the team meeting. We talked about discipline. Obviously, we have nine penalties, I think, including one of our most dependable players getting an unsportsmanlike conduct. When we're getting ready to try to go in for two and make it a one-score game, we're going for the win. That's not like Javonte. We talked about owning the line of scrimmage. We didn't do that. You know, they ran the ball really well against us. They were the more physical football team. We did not run the ball very well. So there's certainly not a lot of positives. But, again, I'm not going to push the panic button. I know we're better than that. I know the type of men that we have in that room, and they will respond.
3: Dak Prescott, 175 yards, had a couple of touchdown passes, but did throw a pick in the Dallas loss. Cowboys giving up 28 points to the Giants in the season opener. Let down on the defensive side of the ball. ESPN analyst Tim Hasselbeck.
1: All the offseason Dallas talk, it felt like it was making sense this year. You know, we didn't panic week one, but defensively, they didn't rise to the occasion. Of all the work, all the personnel changes, coordinator changes, to make simple mistakes like that at the end of the half, which ultimately ends up being the difference in the football game, kind of a brutal mistake. And I do think it shows you how tight or small the margin of, difference can be in the NFC East now with, you know, with some of these teams. Just, you know, hey, one bad drive be the difference in a game that's a division game. That's a big deal when we look at it in the post, you know, later when we're talking about the postseason.
12: What'd you like from Dart tonight?
1: You know, I thought he had command. I thought he looked comfortable. They still ran him some, but it was smart how they ran him. When he scrambled, he got out quickly. I thought ultimately he was pretty good the entire night. And, you know, when you talk about, okay, chemistry between a quarterback and who, you know, his pass catchers, you know, a lot of people are always looking at the receivers. And, hey, it's great to have Malik Nabers back, and it certainly was. But, you know, that was for a first regular season game, quarterback and tight end, That is really promising if you're a Giants fan, just in terms of what it looked like for them, in terms of how they used him, how he went to him as quickly as he did, the different ways they got him the football. And then I do think you have to give the Giants some credit in terms of, I think their pass rush, the Giants pass rush thing hurried Dak at times. I think they were concerned about it in terms of how it helped them get guys out. And so ultimately, yeah, it just didn't look like a good matchup for Dallas tonight.
3: And as a result, the Giants come away with the 28-21 second straight win against the Cowboys dating back to last season. SportsCenter All Night, ESPN Radio. Speaking of scoring.
4: Second down and one. Oh, DeAndre Swift is back in there. Haven't heard his name in a long time. Swift breaking away from people. 10-5, touchdown. Insult to injury, DeAndre Swift. 28 yards right up the gut, and the Bears continue to pile on.
3: The Bears pile on, they do. It's a 59-37 win over the Panthers. 59 points, tied for the second most in a season opener in NFL history. DeAndre Swift, 124 yards rushing and three touchdowns.
5: DeAndre, you were part of NFL history today. This is the highest scoring opener ever. 59 points. They're starting fast, and then there's that. How did you guys get it done?
6: It's a great way to start, but we got so much to clean up. It should have been worse, for real. Should have been worse.
5: How could it have been worse than you and your three rushing touchdowns, Caleb Williams getting in the mix? What more does this offense need to do?
6: Clean up turnovers early, penalties, and things like that. So that's what we can clean up.
5: I want to talk about your quarterback because we know Caleb is a pocket passer by trade. What did you guys learn about a new weapon in this offense, seeing him have a multiple touchdown game on the ground?
6: We always know he can extend plays and do things like that. When it's open up and he got space to run, he's going to make things happen.
5: Your head coach, Ben Johnson, has not been shy about the expectations he has for this offense. He wants to have the highest scoring offense in NFL history. Number one, how much is that emphasized in the building, and what did today do to start accomplishing that feat?
6: I mean, it's not really emphasized too much. He spoke on it once, but we know the possibilities that it can be, but things like that take work. Day in and day out, it's a great way to start, but we got to get back to work and clean those things up.
5: A big weekend for you. You sign your contract extension with the Chicago Bears. Yeah. On Friday, it's your second contract with this team. Why did you want to be here long term?
6: I love the people I work with, the city, playing with Ben, the guys I work with, and it's a great group, man. It's something special. So I let it be known. I want to be here. I don't want to be nowhere else. I'm happy we was able to make something happen, and I love the city of Chicago.
5: Congratulations on that feat, and congratulations on the win.
6: Take care.
3: Chicago pulling away from the Panthers, 59-37. Most points combined in a season opener in NFL history. Bears scoring 59 of them in that offense that wants to put up points this season. ESPN analyst Herm Edwards.
7: It wasn't a fluke last year. of the progression in how Caleb Williams played. I think everyone was concerned, can he do that again? When he got Ben Johnson, arrived there, all of a sudden he became a different quarterback. Well, his first game, they scored 59. Now, look, I've been around football a long time. Mm-hmm. I do know this. Even though they scored 59 points, they gave up 30-plus points. If you're a defensive coordinator, that's all fun and game. It's all fun because you won. But defensively, you got to fix this. Because their defense last year, they got off the field why they took the ball away. But you can't score 59 points every game and give another team 30 and think, well, we're going to keep winning like that. That's going to come to an end. They've got to fix their defense. Offense, spectacular.
3: Yeah.
7: But they still need to fix the defense.
3: And that can start in week two, perhaps, after a 59-point offensive performance in week one. Sports Center All Night, ESPN Radio, NFC East, Eagles, Commanders.
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9: Trust in five. Here we go. 2-point conversion to tie the game with 101 to go. In motion, John Bates. Daniels in the gun. White's the back. Two wide receivers to the left. Here's the snap. He's looking. Yep. Flips it to Bates. He's netted the two and he stopped. They tried a tight end pass down the middle of the field, and the Eagles did not fall for it.
3: And the Commanders fall short. 24-22, Philly gets the win. Big 100. Eagles' sixth straight win in their season opener. Jalen Hurts improving to 6-0 in season openers. Speaking of quarterbacks, Bengals beat the Buccaneers 33-27. Baker Mayfield, 216 yards passing, but three fumbles in the loss.
24: You know, they did a good job in coverage on that one, but the internal time clock on the last one, just got to check it down. I mean, the guy, linebacker was kind of over Bucky, but if anything, just dirted his feet. You know, there's, down this the first strip sack, getting out of the pocket, just got to know that there's somebody behind you at that point, trying to extend and make a play, but keeping two hands on it as long as possible, and that goes for the last one as well. And then the one in the red zone, obviously a killer, takes away points and they go down and score a touchdown, but was trying to get two hands on it at that point in transition, but did not get the ball high enough for ball security. So it's this one falls on me. I mean, they had, I think, 17 points alone off my turnovers. Turns out to be a one score game, 6 points. So it's offensively, that's frustrating when, you know, when you do something like that, when you're moving the ball up and down the field. But if we get that fixed, I get that fixed, make those corrections, and we'll be all right.
3: Baker Mayfield and the Bucks with the season opening loss. Joe Burrow, 25 of 35, 254 yards, touchdown and an interception. Total QBR of 76 in the Cincinnati win. Sports Center All Night, ESPN Radio, Raiders Dolphins.
10: The Raiders are going to go to 1-0. They did a season ago on the road with a win up in New England. Clint Kubiak is going to get his first career win as a head coach.
3: 27-13, the final. Raiders get the victory. Second straight season opening win. You heard it here. Football Sunday on ESPN Radio. Chris Carlin, Kelly Stauffer have the call for us.
10: Thank you, Jay. Here in Las Vegas, the Raiders open the season with a win 27-13 over the Miami Dolphins. And for the Raiders, it's supposed to be about the future. The number one overall pick, Fernando Mendoza, but he's not playing yet. And instead, some of the old vets got it done. Kirk Cousins with three touchdown passes. And what do you know? Max Crosby, who was traded and then not traded in the offseason, 1.5 sacks today, Kelly Stauffer.
11: Yeah, traded, not traded, and apparently there was another trade that was proposed and Max Crosby vetoed it, but you see the picture kind of coming into focus for the Raiders. Maybe a little ahead of schedule, honestly. I think offensively, Kubiak brought his offense from Seattle that worked obviously very well. Kirk Cousins is kind of the placeholder currently for Fernando Mendoza. Was very efficient in the first half, got a little off bubble in the second half, but it's the run game. A healthy Ashton Jeanty being supplemented by Mike Washington and an offensive line that looks completely different than what we saw here, you know, last season. Defensively, they know what they're doing. They can get pressure on the football. So, obviously, the Raiders are on track. And Jeff Hafley, first-year coach in this league, just have some work to do, but they're incredibly young.
10: Genty finishes the day with 102 yards rushing, but he also had a couple of touchdown receptions, six catches overall for 45 yards as the Raiders come away with the 27-13 win over the Miami Dolphins in week one. For Kelly Stauffer, I'm Chris Garland right here on your home for the Football Sunday Game of the Week, ESPN Radio. Let's go back to Jay Reynolds in the studio.
3: All right, Chris. Cardinals, a 26-14 win over the Chargers. Second straight season opening win for Arizona. Coach Mike LaFleur.
13: Yeah, it's I'm proud of them. You know, obviously, you know, it is what it is. Like, the noise is the noise, and that's what makes this league awesome, too, that there's that much people that care about it. I just thought our defense just was resilient. They go down, and, you know, that was a good first drive by them. I mean, there was some really good execution, and Justin was able to buy a little bit of time. Tip your cap to them, but I thought our guys did such a good job. You got to think about, you know, inside the 10 stand right there, the turnovers, getting at the quarterback there in the second half. So, just really happy for those guys.
3: LaFleur, first Cardinals head coach to win his NFL debut since Larry Wilson in 1979. Cardinals get the win. Jim Harbaugh, first season opening loss in his head coaching career. Jets pull away from the Titans.
14: Adonai Mitchell wide left. Garrett Wilson wide right. Two tight ends. Geno Smith, handoff. Breece Hall running left. At the five. Cruises into the end zone. Touchdown.
3: Jets with a 23-10 win over the Titans. Coach Aaron Glenn, back to calling plays.
15: I mean, it's something that I miss doing. It's collective effort. You know, I think everybody, the whole staff, did an outstanding job of each situation. Everybody needs to be the head coach of those situations. And those men did a really good job of collecting information, giving me the information that they have, and then me, you know, just figuring out how we want to get ready to attack this team. I think Duke did a really good job, and I have to do other things to be able to hold down the fort and make sure that he continue to game plan and process the right way. And I've said this before, man, he knows exactly how I think. He knows his defense like the back of his hand. And I feel no pressure when I have to leave and do something else and allow him to be able to run the show. So, again, man, we have so many things that we got to clean up, but this is a good start for us.
3: 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Super Bowl favorites are banged up. That's next. 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
2: Zverev, the major force in men's tennis for 2026.
1: Alexander Zverev, the top seed at the U.S. Open, with a four-set win over American Ben Shelton to capture his second career major title. He also won the French Open this year. His second major, first at the U.S. Open. Ben Shelton coming up short.
4: Disappointed with how today went. Happy with how I fought throughout the week, 2 weeks. Excited with the progress that I feel that I've made. But, this one stings 100%. And, it's on to the next. Try to keep getting better and show up in Australia even stronger than I showed up here.
1: For Shelton, he's the first American man to win a set in a major final since Andy Roddick in 2009 at Wimbledon. But Ben Shelton winds up losing to Zverev in four sets. SportsCenter All Night, ESPN Radio. Back to the NFL. Rams defensive end Myles Garrett will have arthroscopic surgery on his knee and be placed on injured reserve. Our Adam Schefter finding that out on Sunday. Garrett, the reigning NFL Defensive Player of the Year. He'll miss at least the next four games. ESPN analyst Herm Edwards.
5: You talk about Super Bowl favorite. This was all talked about before the season started. Then they played a division opponent, 49ers, and the 49ers beat them. But now Myles Garrett is hurt. So now all of a sudden this team is like, okay, we lost a game that we should have maybe won against a division opponent. One of our better players is hurt. They get Aaron Donald back. He's not going to play for at least a couple more weeks. So now this Ram team defensively finds themselves with a couple holes in it. But you can't panic. It's only week one, and you got a great head coach. You got an outstanding quarterback in Matthew Stafford. This team has a lot of character. So this might have woke them up because everyone was talking about the Rams. Hey, you know what? You didn't have to play the season. You're going to go to the Super Bowl.
6: Yeah.
5: Well, not so fast. They got beat. So now they've been humbled a little bit, and now one of their better players has gotten hurt on defense. They've got to find a way to gather together and win their next game.
1: Rams with that season-opening loss in Australia. As for what we saw stateside on Sunday, John Ryder.
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11: They have to get to the 38. Hurts again in the goal. Hurts. Back. Hurts looking. Hurts fires. Complete. Got a first down and more. It's got it.
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12: Rush in the shotgun. Gets a snap. Back to pass. Looking, throws out to the right. It's picked off by TJ Watt. Left up. Made the grab. Gets back on his feet. TJ Watt rumbling in for his first career touchdown. TJ Watt for the Pittsburgh Steelers touchdown.
8: It goes overtime in Detroit. The Saints making a massive comeback, and they could knock off the Lions with a two-point conversion. Here's what happened. The final call on 97.1 The Ticket.
13: Shuck's going to work out of the gun.
3: leans in. There's the snap. Shuck looks. Shuck pumps. Now he throws. End zone, and it is incomplete. Yes. Ball game over. Detroit Lions win. Saints went for the victory. Lions come up with a play at the end when they absolutely had to have it.
0: Number one.
8: The JR Top Sound, a wild back-and-forth thriller between the Bills and Texans, and this play would end up being the game winner. 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
6: Allen in the shotgun. Here's the snap. Four-man rush, back to pass. Fires, looking down on a post. Complete for the touchdown. Joshua Palmer with a game-changing play. Joshua Palmer played in the game here last year, and he was far from healthy. A non-factor. He comes up with the play of the game.
1: A lot of focus on the quarterbacks in week one, and that included the Browns quarterback, Deshaun Watson, 205 yards passing, but the Browns trailed 24-0 at the half in week one. Jaguars, a 34-10 win over Cleveland, second largest week one win in franchise history for Jacksonville. On the road in the New York area, didn't go as planned. That's next. 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
4: 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He's following Likely and walks in for the touchdown untouched.
1: We had a thriller in Philly.
5: It's looking. It's fires. 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Got a first down and goal. It's got it.
1: Josh Allen and the Bills end their drought in Houston.
6: Here's the snap. Four-man rush, back to pass. Fires, looking down on a post, complete for the touchdown!
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1: 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And, of course, a number of storylines in the NFL heading into this season. Could the Rams stay healthy enough to play on their home field for the Super Bowl? Will the Browns quarterback situation be the correct call? How much will the Bears score this season? We also saw the Dallas Cowboys make moves this offseason, positioning themselves to be a contender in the NFC. Teddy Bruschi on Sunday NFL Countdown even taking Dallas as his team to represent the NFC in the Super Bowl. Cowboys opening their season on the road in the Meadowlands. The New York City area, of course, capping a weekend of remembrance for September 11th. Plenty of emotions there. Add to that a division rivalry in primetime to open the season. So that made for quite the showdown.
0: Cowboys at Giants.
4: Mooney in motion to the right. Neighbors in the left slot. Dart back to throw. Protection holds. Fires to the end zone. Likely's there. Touchdown, Giants. That's why they brought Isaiah Likely here. A 15-yard touchdown catch. And the Giants turn the Prescott interception into a touchdown and have the lead.
5: Second and goal at the two. Berrios in motion. They fake the handoff to him. Dart rolls right. Throws it to Likely to the right. He dives for the goal line. Touchdown, Giants.
4: Likely second touchdown catch of the ball game, and on the opening possession of the third quarter, the Giants methodically drive down the field and score their third touchdown of the game, the second touchdown pass for Jackson Dart.
1: Bob Papa, WFAN, New York, up 21-7 at that point in the third. They cap a 12-play drive spanning 8 minutes with that touchdown. Dallas would answer with its own 12-play touchdown drive, pulling back within 21-14. Then the Giants, a 13-play touchdown drive. Dallas answers with another touchdown drive of their own. Ultimately, though, not good enough.
4: Dart takes a final knee. And Jackson Dart, John Harbaugh, the Giant run game and the defense let the celebration begin on opening night as the Giants defeat the Dallas Cowboys. The final score, 28-20.
1: WFAN, 28-20. Giants winning at home, their first season opening win since 2022. They scored 28 points in doing it, most points in any season opening game since 2013. John Harbaugh with a win in his Giants coaching debut.
7: It was incredible. The stadium was unbelievable. You know, it was everything that you would think, but it was more than I thought. It was really something, man. I want us to play well enough that we can create that atmosphere every single week here going forward throughout the season. That's up to us. That's our job as coaches and players to create a football team good enough to deserve that type of a stadium every time we play.
1: Jackson Dart, 230 yards passing and three touchdowns. Also ran for 54 yards in Harbaugh's win.
10: It was huge. I just think that we have so much respect for Coach Harbs, and this team will do whatever he says because we have all the faith in him that he's going to put us in the best situation to win. So, you know, the identity of a team starts at the top, and it starts with how he's conducted himself, with how he's, you know, created a tough team, and you know, we want to take that on our shoulders, and we're bought into what his plan is week in and week out.
1: Jackson Dart, second career game with three touchdown passes. First Giants quarterback with three touchdown passes in their season opener since Eli Manning in 2016 at Dallas. Cowboys 0-1 for a second straight season. Dak Prescott, two touchdown passes and an interception in the season opening loss.
3: Yeah, I mean, it sucks to lose. Damn sure sucks to lose the first one to this team, a division game, but still optimistic. That doesn't change our goals, doesn't change how we feel about our team. As I said, credit to those guys that they beat us tonight. This is a marathon, though. It's a long season, and we're going to respond. We've got great leaders, and I feel confident in just even the message and the feel in the locker room after that. Guys are pissed off. Nobody's more disappointed than the players in that locker room and the coaches and everybody that put this game plan together and attempted to go out there and execute it and failed to do so. And as I said, credit to those guys. They'll have to see us again, and we've got to turn the page and got another division game next week at home.
1: Dallas opened last year with a loss in Philadelphia, opened this year with a division loss on the road at the Giants. SportsCenter All Night, ESPN Radio.
8: Let's kick off. Let's play NFL football today. Here's Caleb Williams looking to throw across his body for the end zone. It is caught for the touchdown. Don't give it to him again. Williams throws. Caught for the touchdown. And the Bears are in business.
1: Bears coach Ben Johnson this summer saying he wanted to be the NFL's highest scoring offense ever. Well, they scored in week one.
8: Williams takes the snap, looking right. Pump now looking left. Pocket collapses. Somehow he escapes. 30, lot of running room. 20, 15, 10, 5, quarter of the end zone. Touchdown. Caleb Williams, untouched, into the end zone. It's a 30-yard touchdown run for the Bears quarterback, and wow.
9: Second down and one.
8: Oh, DeAndre Swift is back in there. Haven't heard his name in a long time. Swift breaking away from people. 10-5, touchdown. Insult to injury, DeAndre Swift. 28 yards right up the gut, and the Bears continue to pile on.
1: Williams and Swift, first Bears duo with at least two touchdowns each since 1988. Bears go on to a 59-37 win over Carolina, combined 96 points in this one. Bears had 59 of them. You heard it here on ESPN Radio. Back to Charlotte for our crew, Steve Levy, Harry Douglas. Steve?
8: Jay, thanks very much. We saw history here in Charlotte, North Carolina, and the home team would have preferred they did not, because the Bears came into town and walloped the Panthers 59-37, over 1,000 yards total offense in a game. I was going to say, you know, have you been part of something like this? But nobody's ever been part of this on an opening game. So what's going to be your takeaway in a mountain of numbers and stats? What's your takeaway from this one?
11: This Bears offense, they were stellar. Started off slow in the first possession, but after that, they really found their groove. They ran the football effectively, Steve. You know, anytime you can rush for 291 yards and six rushing touchdowns, now you look at your pass game and it's going to marry your run game. Caleb Williams really jumped off to me. Seeing it on TV is one thing, but also witnessing that in person is a whole nother dimension. And some of the throws that he's able to make and extension of plays, keeping his eyes downfield, but knowing when to rush the football as well. He had two rushing touchdowns in this matchup. So the sky's the limit for this young man. He will be able to accomplish anything in this league throughout the duration of his career that he sets his mind to. That's how talented he is. And when you have a head coach that's your offensive play caller, that's going to demand excellence within everything that you do. And Ben Johnson talked about it. This offseason, leading up to training camp, taking more onus of doing the little things in the correct manner. And then his teammates have followed, and it showed out here in week one versus Carolina.
8: Yeah, Caleb feels like the next face of the NFL. If he wants to be that, he's already on the cover of Madden. So there's that. Bears will go home for a three-game homestand, which is very rare. Off a road win here. They get the Vikings, Eagles, and Jets all in a row at home. A quick thought on Carolina. They go to Atlanta next week. Slow starts have been an issue for the Panthers, for Bryce Young as well. Tough to get off to a slower start than giving up 59 and losing at home.
11: Yeah, so in this league, if you can't stop the run, you don't stand a chance on Sundays or whatever day you may be playing. So you got to get that corrected. You have to have rush integrity. Make sure you have contain on the edges. But I love the way Bryce Young played. And then also Jalen Coker, a young wide receiver in this league. He showed that promise a season ago. He has brought that momentum from 2025 into this season, and he had a solid day.
1: And it was a big scoring day for the Bears, 59 points in their win over the Panthers. SportsCenter All Night, ESPN Radio. Packers had a 22-10 lead on Minnesota in week one. Had
9: high formation behind Wentz, third and five from the Packers 9, milking a 10-point lead. And Carson fakes a toss left to Jones, throws to Jefferson, caught at the 5, reaches for the end zone.
1: KFAN, Vikings Radio Network. Vikings scoring 29 unanswered points to end the game and beat the Packers 39-22. They do it with Carson Wentz running the offense. Kyler Murray injured on the Vikings' third drive of the game, leaves with a concussion. ESPN analyst Herm Edwards.
12: Well, this is why they went and got Carson Wentz, right? Yeah. I mean, he played on the Super Bowl team with the Eagles, and Kevin O'Connell is a quarterback. He played quarterback in college at San Diego State, by the way. So he understood, I got to get another guy. Everybody was probably wondering, why did they bring Carson Wentz in here? Well, Carson Wentz had to go in the game and might have to play for an extended period of time. A veteran guy, has played a lot of football. Game's not too big for him. He can run the offense. This was a big win for the Vikings after they lose their quarterback in the first quarter.
13: For the foreseeable, it seems like it is Carson Wentz. How does that shift KOC's game plan for this offense, what he had envisioned it would be with Kyler Murray as his QB1?
12: Well, Kyler Murray is a twitchy quarterback. You just can't keep him in the pocket. You got to move him some. You can use him as a runner. Carson Wentz, he's going to play in the pocket. He's going to look at your defense, know where to go with the football, use the running game a little bit more play action with Carson Wentz, right? So it's a different style. But Kevin O'Connell, as I said before, he played quarterback. So he understands the mindset of the quarterback he has right now. I got to shift my offense to his skill set.
1: Wentz, the first player to throw multiple touchdown passes off the bench in his team's season opener since Gardner Minshew came in for Nick Foles for the Jags in 2019. Vikings rally for the 39-22 win over the Packers. Speaking of teams that had leads, Lions. They were up 21-0 on the Saints in the third, but they needed overtime. Saints scored in overtime. A PAT would tie it up.
14: Allen in the shotgun here.
15: Shuck's going to work out of the gun. Leans in. There's the snap. Shuck looks. Shuck pumps. Now he throws. End zone. And it is incomplete. Yes. Ball game over. Detroit Lions win. Saints went for the victory. Lions come up with a play at the end when they absolutely had to have it. They went back corner to Lance that time. The Lions had the coverage. Throw was a little bit high as well. And the Lions come out of here with a win.
1: 31-30 the final. 97 won the ticket. Lions led 21-0 in the third, allowed 30 points after halftime in a win for the first time in franchise history. Bills and Texans in a good one.
14: Allen in the shotgun, here's the snap. Four-man rush, back to pass, fires, looking down on a post, complete for the touchdown! Joshua Palmer with a game-changing play! Joshua Palmer played in the game here last year, and he was far from healthy. A non-factor. He comes up with the play of the game.
1: Bills 36-31 win over the Texans. Josh Allen, 2 touchdown passes, 2 rushing touchdowns as well. 9th career game with multiple passing and rushing touchdowns. ESPN analyst Tim Hasselbeck.
16: We have said it for years and talked about Josh Allen's amazing, puts on the cape. But really what will make them better is if they have some balance, if they can run the football, if they can do that stuff. And then we saw it at times with James Cook. Really, when Joe Brady, you know, started calling the plays, it was like, hey, they're running the football more. Mm-hmm. And I'm not saying it's bad to give Josh Allen the ball in crunch time. He's incredible. Of that stuff. But it's a long season. Every year it seems like, you know, because of the way he plays, foot, ankle, elbow, if there's something. I worry about a team that I think has Super Bowl aspirations to think that, hey, you're always going to rely on him to run the football, whatever it may be. And I just thought that was unique at 1:10 Eastern that he's running the football on a design run.
1: Third time with 2 touchdown passes and 2 rushing touchdowns.

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11: Accepting the punishments. When the penalties came down, Clippers were hot. They vowed to fight, quote, through every avenue available to us. But that same day, a week and a half ago, ESPN's Brian Windhorst.
12: There was, to use a legal term, a preponderance of evidence in this report. It was very compelling. There may not have been a direct smoking gun, but reading through this, it was incredibly thorough and, frankly, incredibly damning. The Clippers have essentially said that they acted as middleman and followed the rules. The investigators believe, in fact, that they flagrantly did not follow the rules and smashed the rules to smithereens. If you were asking me, I would accept the punishment. They can instantaneously recoup two first-round draft picks for Kawhi Leonard. The second thing is, this has often been compared to what happened with the Minnesota Timberwolves with Joe Smith back in 2000. In that case, the Timberwolves cooperated. And a year later, they were given back a first-round pick. And 2 years later, they were given back another first-round pick. The first pick isn't being taken until 2029. They have 3 years to try to position themselves to absorb it. But they're going to have to get past their anger. And right now, it's very, very hot.
11: That was a week and a half ago. And Sunday, Steve Ballmer with a statement, quote, "This has been a very difficult time for everybody associated with the Clippers. And for that, I have sincere regrets." He would go on to apologize and accept responsibility. Quote, "We are committed to putting this chapter behind us. We have communicated to the NBA. We are complying with the penalties, have paid the fine. We're moving forward." Back to the NFL. Ravens, Colts.
13: Turn again. Henry works outside. It's a foot race and he'll win it. The third touchdown of the day for Derrick Henry. It's a Kings hat trick and the Ravens find the end zone again.
14: I'll tell you what, when Derrick Henry saw Sauce Gardner, no disrespect to Sauce Gardner, but he's a corner in the National Football League. He was like, oh, he ain't tackling me.
11: WBAL with the call. Ravens 41-23 over the Colts. Derrick Henry, 144 yards rushing and three touchdowns. Ravens as a team, 506 yards, most in a game since 2024. Quarterback Lamar Jackson.
15: Same thing with us in preseason when Jordan Snoop was in. You know, same thing, guys getting open, time and aspect with the offense, guys flying around, receivers doing a great job, offensive line playing a great game, you know, made my job a lot easier. And Dak, man, shout out to Dak because he was dialing it up.
11: Lamar Jackson, 324 yards passing, 40 yards rushing, and a touchdown on the ground. 324 yards, most yards passing he's had in a game since 2024. ESPN analyst Herm Edwards.
16: Well, he looked like an MVP candidate today, and that is a Lamar Jackson we've seen before. And obviously the running game sets up everything in their offense, and I thought they played outstanding football. You know, this is a different football team. They scored 31 points in the first half. So this game was under control in the beginning. They ran the ball. Lamar threw the ball. I mean, they look like a team that, okay, these are the Ravens, right? This is what we're used to seeing. And their defense played fairly well. But a lot of yards. They would have had over 500 yards of offense. Hard to lose when you got that much offense.
11: Colts allowing 41 points. Daniel Jones, first game since suffering a torn Achilles in week 14. 166 yards passing, touchdown, and an interception. Defense coming up big for the Steelers late.
17: I'm going to call it second and 10 here. Rush in the shotgun. Gets a snap. Back to pass. Looking, throws out to the right. And it's picked off by TJ Watt. Left up. Made the grab. Gets back on his feet. TJ Watt rumbling in for his first career touchdown. TJ Watt for the Pittsburgh Steelers touchdown.
11: Pick six stealing. Sealing it for the Steelers. WDVE with the call for TJ Watt, his 10th career interception.
18: I was a tight end in college. I don't know. I don't do jugs. I don't do a lot of, I just try to, in practice, tip passes as much as I can, just trying to be as ball aware as possible. But no, I don't practice stuff like that. I just try to be as ball aware as possible.
11: Steelers get the 20-13 win over the Falcons. Aaron Rodgers, 24 of 40 for 221 yards and a touchdown. But the game was sealed by the defense.
19: Unbelievable. We were just talking about literally seconds before how great of a game he was having and what an impact he's had. And we're laughing about something that happened in practice the previous week involved, you know, this week involving him. And then that happens, and then he falls down and then gets up, and I'm thinking they're just running off because he's gotten tagged off. I didn't realize he even scored. What an incredible play.
11: Steelers get the win by a touchdown over the Falcons. Falcons snapping a four-game win streak. Had been tied for their longest over the last 10 seasons. Week one wrapping up tonight. Chiefs-Broncos. Earlier on ESPN Radio, I'm Mark Zeno.
4: Patrick Mahomes in his career against Denver, guys. 14-2. Patrick Mahomes has never lost at home to the Denver Broncos in his career. Now, last year in the final week of the season, the Broncos beat the Chiefs in Kansas City. But remember, no Mahomes in that game because of the knee injury. So I, for one, am with you, Gerard Cherry. And I am on an island because everybody who I know who is sharp in the betting world loves Kansas City tomorrow night. I circled this game the day the schedule came out and said, Broncos are winning that game.
11: Patrick Mahomes returning from his knee injury. 8 o'clock Eastern, ABC, ESPN, the Manning cast, you name it. SportsCenter All Night continues. It's ESPN Radio.
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1: Plenty of reaction to week one coming up this morning on Unsportsmanlike. 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
1: Alexander Zverev wins the U.S. Open title with a win over Ben Shelton. Guardians win, White Sox lose again, so it's now a half game separating the top two teams in the AL Central. Giants open with a win at home on Sunday Night Football.
2: They bullied this Dallas team.
3: Bullied them. And tonight, the standard was not met.
4: Yeah, guys are pissed off. Nobody's more disappointed than the players in that locker room and the coaches and everybody that put this game plan together.
1: Giants with a 28-20 win over the Cowboys at the Meadowlands, their first season-opening win since 2022. Giants with 28 points in the season opener, and they get the win over Dallas. Jackson Dart throws for 230 yards and three touchdowns, also runs for 54 yards in the win.
5: I felt very comfortable. I thought that we just did a really good job of staying in progress throughout the game, whether it was the run game, whether it was the pass game. I thought our O-line just played their ass off, and that just helped everything around. So, really just happy with how the offense executed. Thought Nags called an awesome game, and I thought the guys just played really hard. So, made my job a lot easier, and guys all over the place made a ton of plays. So, was happy about that.
1: Jackson Dart with his second career game with three touchdown passes. Two of them go to Isaiah Likely, Malik Nabers making the start, six catches, 69 yards, his first game since week four of last year with the torn ACL. Cam Scataboo returns, 81 yards, and a touchdown, his first game since week eight after that ankle fracture. Cowboys losing to the Giants. They're 0-1 for a second straight season, losing to a divisional opponent. Coach Brian Schottenheimer.
6: As a football team, we were pretty poor. Just give Coach Harbaugh and his team a bunch of credit. They were the more physical team tonight. That's certainly not our standard. That's certainly not how we see our identity playing. They shoved us around in the running game. We couldn't get the running game going on offense. Situationally, they were outstanding. Did a really good job of you know, keeping the ball away from us in the second half. You know, I think they had the ball for 36 minutes, 40 seconds. So, you know, this is a humbling business. You know, we got humbled tonight, and that's what I told the guys. We lost mile one of a 17-mile marathon, and we have to be better, and we will be better. The only way to do that is get back to work. Been around a long time, so maybe, but right now this one feels pretty bad. Just because at the end of the day, again, you know, we just didn't perform the way we're capable of playing. You know, we didn't play defense the way we're capable of playing. We didn't play offense in the first half the way we're capable of playing. You know, we dropped the ball. You know, the one positive thing I think we did take some great shots on the ball, Todd, you know, but the ball just didn't bounce our way. Caleb had an awesome, you know, strip sack fumble and goes right to their guy, and, you know, we strip a ball, scatterbone, and bounces it right back to him. That was one of the few positives that we did, but, you know, we're not going to panic. You know, this is a long season, and we know we're not going to go undefeated. That's real, but that's not the biggest issue we have. The biggest issue, we have to coach and play better.
1: Dak Prescott throws for 175 yards and a couple of touchdowns. Did have an interception, snapping a four-game streak without an interception. Speaking of defensive performances, the Giants getting the interception there. As for Dallas's defense, ESPN's Tim Hasselbeck.
7: All the offseason Dallas talk, it felt like it was making sense this year. You know, we didn't panic week one, but defensively, they didn't rise to the occasion. Of all the work, all the personnel changes, coordinator changes, to make simple mistakes like that at the end of the half, which ultimately ends up being the difference in the football game, kind of a brutal mistake. And I do think it shows you how tight or small the margin of, difference can be in the NFC East now with, you know, with some of these teams. Just, you know, hey, one bad drive be the difference in a game that's a division game. That's a big deal when we look at it in the post, you know, later when we're talking about the postseason.
8: What'd you like from Dart tonight?
7: You know, I thought he had command. I thought he looked comfortable. They still ran him some, but it was smart how they ran him. When he scrambled, he got out quickly. I thought ultimately he was pretty good the entire night. And, you know, when you talk about, okay, chemistry between a quarterback and who, you know, his pass catchers, you know, a lot of people are always looking at the receivers. And, hey, it's great to have Malik Nabers back, and it certainly was. But, you know, that was for a first regular season game, quarterback and tight end. Mm-hmm. That is really promising if you're a Giants fan, just in terms of what it looked like for them, in terms of how they used him, how he went to him as quickly as he did, the different ways they got him the football. And then I do think you have to give the Giants some credit in terms of, I think their pass rush, the Giants' pass rush, I think hurried Dak at times. I think they were concerned about it in terms of how it helped them get guys out. And so ultimately, yeah, it just didn't look like a good matchup for Dallas tonight.
1: And the Giants get the division win in week one. Speaking of that division, Eagles and Commanders came down to the end.
9: Angle routes to Stephon Diggs here. Trusted five. Here we go. Two-point conversion to tie the game with 101 to go. In motion, John Bates. Gable's in the gun. White's the back. Two wide receivers to the left. Here's the snap. He's looking.
10: Yep. Flips at the Bates. He's netted the two and he stopped. They tried a tight end pass down the middle of the field, and the Eagles did not fall for it.
1: Washington comes up short. Eagles with a 24-22 win over the Commanders. Their sixth consecutive win in a season opener. Jalen Hurts improving to 6-0 in season openers, extending the longest active streak in the NFL by a starting quarterback. SportsCenter All Night, ESPN Radio. One of the eye-popping numbers from week one. The 59 points that the Bears hung on Carolina.
11: Second down and one. Oh, DeAndre Swift is back in there. Haven't heard his name in a long time. Swift breaking away from people. 10-5. Touchdown. Insult to injury. DeAndre Swift. 28 yards right up the gut. And the Bears continue to pile on.
1: Steve Levy calling it here on ESPN Radio. Bears a 59-37 win over the Panthers, a combined 96 points in this game, most in a season opener in NFL history. Bears had six rushing touchdowns, a total of 59 points. DeAndre Swift had three of those touchdowns, 124 yards rushing in the win. He spoke with our Courtney Cronin on Football Sunday on ESPN Radio.
12: DeAndre, you were part of NFL history today. This is the highest scoring opener ever, 59 points. They're starting fast, and then there's that. How did you guys get it done?
13: It's a great way to start, but we got so much to clean up. It should have been worse, for real. Should have been worse.
12: How could it have been worse than you and your three rushing touchdowns, Caleb Williams getting in the mix? What more does this offense need to do?
13: Clean up turnovers early, penalties, and things like that. So that's what we can clean up.
12: I want to talk about your quarterback because we know Caleb is a pocket passer by trade. What did you guys learn about a new weapon in this offense, seeing him have a multiple touchdown game on the ground?
13: We always know he can extend plays and do things like that. When it's open up and he got space to run, he's going to make things happen.
12: Your head coach, Ben Johnson, has not been shy about the expectations he has for this offense. He wants to have the highest scoring offense in NFL history. Number one, how much is that emphasized in the building, and what did today do to start accomplishing that feat?
13: I mean, it's not really emphasized too much. He spoke on it once, but we know the possibilities that it can be, but things like that take work. Day in and day out, it's a great way to start, but we got to get back to work and clean those things up.
12: A big weekend for you. You signed your contract extension with the Chicago Bears. Yeah. On Friday, it's your second contract with this team. Why did you want to be here long term?
13: I love the people I work with, the city, playing with Ben, the guys I work with, and it's a great group, man. It's something special. So I let it be known. I want to be here. I don't want to be nowhere else. I'm just happy we was able to make something happen, and I love the city of Chicago.
12: Congratulations on that feat, and congratulations on the win.
13: Take care.
1: Bears with the big win in week number one. Williams and Swift, first Bears duo with at least two rushing touchdowns each since 1988. Bears making good on their promise to score a lot of points. ESPN analyst Herm Edwards.
14: It wasn't a fluke last year of the progression and how Caleb Williams played. I think everyone was concerned, can he do that again? When he got Ben Johnson, arrived there, all of a sudden he became a different quarterback. Well, his first game, they scored 59. Now, look, I've been around football a long time. Mm-hmm. I do know this. Even though they scored 59 points, they gave up 30-plus points. If you're a defensive coordinator, that's all fun and game. It's all fun because you won. But defensively, you got to fix this. Because their defense last year, they got off the field why they took the ball away. But you can't score 59 points every game and give another team 30 and think, well, we're going to keep winning like that. That's going to come to an end. They've got to fix their defense. Offense, spectacular.
1: Yeah.
14: But they still need to fix the defense.
1: And the Bears with the 59-37 win over the Panthers. Most points Carolina scored in a season opening game in franchise history. Bengals a 33-27 win over the Buccaneers. Baker Mayfield, three fumbles in the loss.
15: You know, they did a good job in coverage on that one. But the internal time clock on the last one. Just got to check it down. I mean, the guy, linebacker was kind of over Bucky, but if anything, just dirted his feet. You know, there's, down this the first strip sack, getting out of the pocket, just got to know that there's somebody behind you at that point, trying to extend and make a play, but keeping two hands on it as long as possible. And that goes for the last one as well. And then the one in the red zone, obviously a killer, takes away points and they go down and score a touchdown, but was trying to get two hands on it at that point in transition, but did not get the ball high enough for ball security. So this one falls on me. I mean, they had, I think, 17 points alone off my turnovers. Turns out to be a one score game, 6 points. So it's offensively, it's frustrating when, you know, when you do something like that, when you're moving the ball up and down the field. But if we get that fixed, I get that fixed, make those corrections, and we'll be all right.
1: First game with multiple fumbles since joining the Buccaneers in 2023. In Las Vegas, Raiders, Dolphins.
16: The Raiders are going to go to 1-0. They did a season ago on the road with a win up in New England. Clint Kubiak is going to get his first career win as a head coach.
1: Raiders with the 27-13 win over the Dolphins. Second straight season opening win. You heard it here on ESPN Radio. Chris Carlin, Kelly Stauffer had the call for us. Chris?
16: Thank you, Jay. Here in Las Vegas, the Raiders open the season with a win 27-13 over the Miami Dolphins. And for the Raiders, it's supposed to be about the future. The number one overall pick, Fernando Mendoza, but he's not playing yet. And instead, some of the old vets got it done. Kirk Cousins with three touchdown passes. And what do you know? Max Crosby, who was traded and then not traded in the offseason, 1.5 sacks today, Kelly Stauffer.
17: Yeah, traded, not traded, and apparently there was another trade that was proposed and Max Crosby vetoed it, but you see the picture kind of coming into focus for the Raiders. Maybe a little ahead of schedule, honestly. I think offensively, Kubiak brought his offense from Seattle that worked obviously very well. Kirk Cousins is kind of the placeholder currently for Fernando Mendoza. Was very efficient in the first half, got a little off bubble in the second half, but it's the run game. A healthy Ashton Jeanty being supplemented by Mike Washington and an offensive line that looks completely different than what we saw here, you know, last season. Defensively, they know what they're doing. They can get pressure on the football. So, obviously, the Raiders are on track. And Jeff Hafley, first-year coach in this league, just have some work to do, but they're incredibly young.
16: Jeanty finishes today with 102 yards rushing, but he also had a couple of touchdown receptions, six catches overall for 45 yards as the Raiders come away with the 27-13 win over the Miami Dolphins in week one. For Kelly Stauffer, I'm Chris Garland right here on your home for the Football Sunday Game of the Week, ESPN Radio. Let's go back to Jay Reynolds in the studio.
1: All right, Chris. Raiders with the win at home over the Dolphins. Jets a 23-10 win over the Titans. Jets' largest win since week 18 of 2024. Cardinals 26-14 over the Chargers. Coach Mike LaFleur gets a win in his NFL debut.
18: Yeah, it's I'm proud of them. You know, obviously, you know, it is what it is. Like, the noise is the noise, and that's what makes this league awesome, too, that there's that much people that care about it. I just thought our defense just was resilient. They go down, and, you know, that was a good first drive by them. I mean, there was some really good execution, and Justin was able to buy a little bit of time. Tip your cap to them, but I thought our guys did such a good job. You got to think about, you know, inside the 10 stand right there, the turnovers, getting at the quarterback there in the second half. So, just really happy for those guys.
1: Mike LaFleur, first Cardinals head coach to win his NFL debut since Larry Wilson in 1979. 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
21: It wasn't very pretty, but we found a way to win. That's a good team, too.
22: Unbelievable scene here. Knocks off number one.
1: Texas with the stunning comeback this weekend to knock off Ohio State. And the new AP poll Sunday pushes the Buckeyes out of the top five for the first time in two seasons. Oregon, meanwhile, drops 15 spots to number 21, its lowest ranking in 4 years after the road loss to Oklahoma State. ESPN's Heather Dinich.
0: Oregon still has opportunities to impress the selection committee against USC and Ohio State. They're not going to win those games, though, if they play the way they have the last 2 weeks. The second part of it is, how good is Oklahoma State? Because if you lose that game, and let's just say they go on to win the Big 12 and surprise everybody after a 1-11 season last year, then all of a sudden in the committee meeting room, maybe that's not so bad. So I think what happens for both teams helps answer that question. But last night, at the very end of the night, Oregon was out of my projected top 12, and USC popped in.
2: Go over to Texas for a second. How big was that fourth quarter in the way that ended for Sark and Arch Manning?
0: Oh, man. There are not enough words to say how badly Sark needed that. And not just for the program and for himself and to change the narrative and quiet the naysayers about his record against Ohio State and Georgia and Alabama, but because this gives them an early edge in the college football playoff race. And
1: Texas sitting atop the latest AP poll, Georgia number 2, Notre Dame, Indiana, Miami, the top 5, Ohio State now at number 6. The Super Bowl favorites are banged up. That's next. SportsCenter All Night. 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
28: 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Square that circle for me without an egregious double standard being applied to the Jewish state. I don't think you can. In fact, I think it's the whole point.
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2: Zverev, the major force in men's tennis for 2026.
1: Alexander Zverev gets his second career major title. He wins the U.S. Open on Sunday. Also won the French Open this year. Fourth man in the Open era since the 1960s to win his first two majors in the same year, and he does it with a four-set win over American Ben Shelton.
4: Disappointed with how today went. Happy with how I fought throughout the week, 2 weeks. Excited with the progress that I feel that I've made, but this one stings.
1: Despite the loss, Shelton will move from number 9 to a career-high number 4 in the world rankings this morning. Rams defensive end Myles Garrett will have arthroscopic surgery on his knee. He'll be placed on injured reserve. Garrett, the reigning NFL Defensive Player of the Year, is going to miss at least the next 4 games. ESPN analyst Herm Edwards.
5: You talk about Super Bowl favorite. This was all talked about before the season started. Then they played a division opponent, 49ers, and the 49ers beat them. But now Myles Garrett is hurt. So now all of a sudden this team is like, okay, we lost a game that we should have maybe won against a division opponent. One of our better players is hurt. They get Aaron Donald back. He's not going to play for at least a couple more weeks. So now this Ram team defensively finds themselves with a couple holes in it.
1: Rams with a season-opening loss in Australia. As for the top sounds from Sunday, John Ryder.
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9: 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Cole going back at the wall. Ball, game over. A 2-run walk-off home run for Augustine Ramirez.
0: Number 4.
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10: They have to get to the 38. Hurts again at the goal. Hurts back. Hurts looking. Hurts fires. Complete. Got a first down and more. 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
11: Rush in the shotgun. Gets a snap. Back to pass. Looking, throws out to the right. It's picked off by TJ Watt. Left up. Made the grab. Gets back on his feet. TJ Watt rumbling in for his first career touchdown. TJ Watt for the Pittsburgh Steelers touchdown.
7: It goes overtime in Detroit. The Saints making a massive comeback, and they could knock off the Lions with a 2-point conversion. Here's what happened. The final call on 97-1, the ticket.
12: Shuck's going to work out of the gun. Leans in. There's the snap. Shuck looks. Shuck pumps. Now he throws. End zone, and it is incomplete. Ball game over. Detroit Lions win. Saints went for the victory. Lions come up with a play at the end when they absolutely had to have it.
0: Number 1.
7: The JR top sound, a wild back-and-forth thriller between the Bills and Texans, and this play would end up being the game winner. The call on 97 Rock.
12: Allen in the shotgun, here's the snap. Four-man rush, back to pass, fires, looking down on a post, complete for the touchdown! Joshua Palmer with a game-changing play! Joshua Palmer played in the game here last year, and he was far from healthy. A non-factor. He comes up with the play of the game.
1: Josh Allen and the Bills with the big win. Jags with a big win over the Browns, 34-10. Browns trailed 24-0 at the half. Deshaun Watson, 205 yards First game since week seven is Coach Todd Monken.
3: I'd rather just talk about today because I haven't had time to even look at the tape. I mean, I'm sure as hell not firing me. I'm not firing our staff. I'm not getting rid of all of our players. So he happens to be one of 53 and however many practice squad guys we got.
1: And we'll see what happens in the future for Deshaun Watson, ESPN analyst Herm Edwards.
5: Understand this, too. Let's be perfectly clear. They're not the favorite to win this division by any stretch of the imagination. The Cleveland Browns, right? But Deshaun Watson has a spotlight on him right now because of things that have happened, right? And so if this continues to go this way, the coach has no choice but to make a decision. Because from there, they got to figure out, is the quarterback of the future here in this locker room, or do we need to draft one?
1: First game in 693 days for Deshaun Watson. Browns with the 34-10 loss to the Jags. Meanwhile, in New York, a little tarnish on the star. That's next at ESPN Radio.
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7: Giants and Cowboys renew their rivalry at the Meadowlands.
19: Dart takes the snap, hands it off for Scataboo. He's following Likely and walks in for the touchdown untouched.
7: We had a thriller in Philly.
20: It's looking. It's fires. Complete. Got a first down and more. It's got it.
7: Josh Allen and the Bills end their drought in Houston.
12: There's the snap. Four-man rush, back to pass. Fires, looking down on a post. 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
1: 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And, of course, a number of storylines in the NFL heading into this season. Could the Rams stay healthy enough to play on their home field for the Super Bowl? Will the Browns' quarterback situation be the correct call? How much will the Bears score this season? We also saw the Dallas Cowboys make moves this offseason, positioning themselves to be a contender in the NFC. Teddy Bruschi on Sunday NFL Countdown, even taking Dallas as his team to represent the NFC in the Super Bowl. Cowboys opening their season on the road in the Meadowlands. The New York City area, of course, capping a weekend of remembrance for September 11th. Plenty of emotions there. Add to that a division rivalry in primetime to open the season. So that made for quite the showdown.
0: Cowboys at Giants.
20: Mooney in motion to the right. Neighbors in the left slot. Dart back to throw. Protection holds. Fires to the end zone. Likely's there. Touchdown, Giants! That's why they brought Isaiah Likely here. A 15-yard touchdown catch. And the Giants turn the Prescott interception into a touchdown and have the lead.
19: Second and goal at the two. Berrios in motion. They fake the handoff to him. Dart rolls right. Throws it to Likely to the right. He dives for the goal line. Touchdown, Giants! Likely second touchdown catch of the ball game, and on the opening possession of the third quarter, the Giants methodically drive down the field and score their third touchdown of the game, the second touchdown pass for Jackson Dart.
1: Bob Papa, WFAN, New York, up 21-7 at that point in the third. They cap a 12-play drive spanning 8 minutes with that touchdown. Dallas would answer with its own 12-play touchdown drive, pulling back within 21-14. Then the Giants, a 13-play touchdown drive. Dallas answers with another touchdown drive of their own. Ultimately, though, not good enough.
19: Dart takes a final knee. Jackson Dart, John Harbaugh, the Giant run game and the defense let the celebration begin on opening night as the Giants defeat the Dallas Cowboys. The final score, 28-20.
1: WFAN, 28-20. Giants winning at home, their first season opening win since 2022. They scored 28 points in doing it, most points in any season opening game since 2013. John Harbaugh with a win in his Giants coaching debut.
21: It was incredible. The stadium was unbelievable. You know, it was everything that you would think, but it was more than I thought. It was really something, man. I want us to play well enough that we can create that atmosphere every single week here going forward throughout the season. That's up to us. That's our job as coaches and players to create a football team good enough to deserve that type of a stadium every time we play.
1: Jackson Dart, 230 yards passing and three touchdowns, also ran for 54 yards in Harbaugh's win.
22: It was huge. I just think that we have so much respect for Coach Harbs, and this team will do whatever he says because we have all the faith in him that he's going to put us in the best situation to win. So, you know, he's the identity of a team starts at the top, and it starts with how he's conducted himself, with how he's, you know, created a tough team, and you know, we want to take that on our shoulders, and we're bought into what his plan is week in and week out.
1: Jackson Dart, second career game with three touchdown passes, first Giants quarterback with three touchdown passes in their season opener since Eli Manning in 2016 at Dallas. Cowboys 0-1 for a second straight season. Dak Prescott, two touchdown passes and an interception in the season opening loss.
23: Yeah, I mean, it sucks to lose. Damn sure sucks to lose the first one to this team, a division game, but still optimistic. That doesn't change our goals, doesn't change how we feel about our team. As I said, credit to those guys that they beat us tonight. This is a marathon, though. It's a long season, and we're going to respond. We've got great leaders, and I feel confident in just even the message and the feel in the locker room after that. Guys are pissed off. Nobody's more disappointed than the players in that locker room and the coaches and everybody that put this game plan together and attempted to go out there and execute it and failed to do so. And as I said, credit to those guys. They'll have to see us again, and we've got to turn the page and got another division game next week at home.
1: Dallas opened last year with a loss in Philadelphia, opened this year with a division loss on the road at the Giants. SportsCenter All Night, ESPN Radio.
2: Let's kick off. Let's play NFL football today. Here's Caleb Williams looking to throw across his body for the end zone. It is caught for the touchdown. Don't give it to him again. Williams throws. Caught for the touchdown. And the Bears are in business.
1: Bears coach Ben Johnson this summer saying he wanted to be the NFL's highest scoring offense ever. Well, they scored in week one.
2: Williams takes the snap, looking right. Pump now looking left. Pocket collapses. Somehow he escapes. 30, lot of running room. 20, 15, 10, 5, quarter of the end zone. Touchdown. Caleb Williams, untouched, into the end zone. It's a 30-yard touchdown run for the Bears quarterback, and wow.
4: Second down and one.
2: Oh, DeAndre Swift is back in there. Haven't heard his name in a long time. Swift breaking away from people. 10-5, touchdown. Insult to injury, DeAndre Swift. 28 yards right up the gut, and the Bears continue to pile on.
1: Williams and Swift, first Bears duo with at least two touchdowns each since 1988. Bears go on to a 59-37 win over Carolina, combined 96 points in this one. Bears had 59 of them. You heard it here on ESPN Radio. Back to Charlotte for our crew, Steve Levy, Harry Douglas. Steve?
2: Jay, thanks very much. We saw history here in Charlotte, North Carolina, and the home team would have preferred they did not, because the Bears came into town and walloped the Panthers 59-37, over 1,000 yards total offense in a game. I was going to say, you know, have you been part of something like this? But nobody's ever been part of this on an opening game. So what's going to be your takeaway in a mountain of numbers and stats? What's your takeaway from this one?
6: This Bears offense, they were stellar. Started off slow in the first possession, but after that, they really found their groove. They ran the football effectively, Steve. You know, anytime you can rush for 291 yards and six rushing touchdowns, now you look at your pass game and it's going to marry your run game. Caleb Williams really jumped off to me. Seeing it on TV is one thing, but also witnessing that in person is a whole nother dimension. And some of the throws that he's able to make and extension of plays, keeping his eyes downfield, but knowing when to rush the football as well. He had two rushing touchdowns in this matchup. So the sky's the limit for this young man. He will be able to accomplish anything in this league throughout the duration of his career that he sets his mind to. That's how talented he is. And when you have a head coach that's your offensive play caller, that's going to demand excellence within everything that you do. And Ben Johnson talked about it. This offseason, leading up to training camp, taking more onus of doing the little things in the correct manner. And then his teammates have followed, and it showed out here in week one versus Carolina.
2: Yeah, Caleb feels like the next face of the NFL. If he wants to be that, he's already on the cover of Madden. So there's that. Bears will go home for a three-game homestand, which is very rare, off a road win here. They get the Vikings, Eagles, and Jets all in a row at home. A quick thought on Carolina. They go to Atlanta next week. Slow starts have been an issue for the Panthers, for Bryce Young as well. Tough to get off to a slower start than giving up 59 and losing at home.
6: Yeah, so in this league, if you can't stop the run, you don't stand a chance on Sundays or whatever day you may be playing. So you got to get that corrected. You have to have rush integrity. Make sure you have contain on the edges. But I love the way Bryce Young played. And then also Jalen Coker, a young wide receiver in this league. He showed that promise a season ago. He has brought that momentum from 2025 into this season, and he had a solid day.
1: And it was a big scoring day for the Bears, 59 points in their win over the Panthers. SportsCenter All Night, ESPN Radio. Packers had a 22-10 lead on Minnesota in week one. Had
9: high formation behind Wentz, 3rd and 5 from the Packers 9, milking a 10-point lead. And Carson fakes a toss left to Jones, throws to Jefferson, caught at the 5, reaches for the end zone. Touchdown!
1: KFAN, Vikings Radio Network. Vikings scoring 29 unanswered points to end the game and beat the Packers 39-22. They do it with Carson Wentz running the offense. Kyler Murray, injured on the Vikings' third drive of the game, leaves with a concussion. ESPN analyst Herm Edwards.
5: Well, this is why they went and got Carson Wentz, right? Yeah. I mean, he played on the Super Bowl team with the Eagles, and Kevin O'Connell is the quarterback. He played quarterback in college at San Diego State, by the way. So he understood, I got to get another guy. Everybody was probably wondering, why did he bring Carson Wentz in here? Well, Carson Wentz had to go in the game and might have to play for an extended period of time. A veteran guy, has played a lot of football. Game's not too big for him. He can run the offense. This was a big win for the Vikings after they lose their quarterback in the first quarter.
3: For the foreseeable, it seems like it is Carson Wentz. How does that shift KOC's game plan for this offense, what he had envisioned it would be with Kyler Murray as his QB1?
5: Well, Kyler Murray is a twitchy quarterback. You just can't keep him in the pocket. You got to move him some. You can use him as a runner. Carson Wentz, he's going to play in the pocket. He's going to look at your defense, know where to go with the football, use the running game a little bit more play action with Carson Wentz, right? So it's a different style. But Kevin O'Connell, as I said before, he played quarterback. So he understands the mindset of the quarterback he has right now. I got to shift my offense to his skill set.
1: Wentz, the first player to throw multiple touchdown passes off the bench in his team's season opener since Gardner Minshew came in for Nick Foles for the Jags in 2019. Vikings rally for the 39-22 win over the Packers. Speaking of teams that had leads, Lions. They were up 21-0 on the Saints in the third, but they needed overtime. Saints scored in overtime. A PAT would tie it up.
4: Shuck's going to work out of the gun. Leans in. There's the snap. Shuck looks. Shuck pumps. Now he throws. End zone. And it is incomplete. Yes. Ball game over. Detroit Lions win. Saints went for the victory. Lions come up with a play at the end when they absolutely had to have it. They went back corner to Lance that time. The Lions had the coverage. Throw was a little bit high as well. And the Lions come out of here with a win.
1: 31-30 the final. 97 won the ticket. Lions led 21-0 in the third. Allowed 30 points after halftime in a win for the first time in franchise history. Bills and Texans in a good one.
12: Allen in the shotgun. Here's the snap. Four-man rush. Back to pass. Fires. Looking down on a post. Complete for the touchdown. Joshua Palmer with a game-changing play. Joshua Palmer played in the game here last year, and he was far from healthy. A non-factor. He comes up with the play of the game.
1: Bills 36-31 win over the Texans. Josh Allen, two touchdown passes, two rushing touchdowns as well. Ninth career game with multiple passing and rushing touchdowns. ESPN analyst Tim Hasselbeck.
10: We have said it for years and talked about Josh Allen's amazing, puts on the cape. But really what will make them better is if they have some balance, if they can run the football, if they can do that stuff. And then we saw it at times with James Cook. Really, when Joe Brady, you know, started calling the plays, it was like, hey, they're running the football more. Mm-hmm. And I'm not saying it's bad to give Josh Allen the ball in crunch time. He's incredible. Of that stuff. But it's a long season. Every year it seems like, you know, because of the way he plays, foot, ankle, elbow, if there's something. I worry about a team that I think has Super Bowl aspirations to think that, hey, you're always going to rely on him to run the football, whatever it may be. And I just thought that was unique at 1:10 Eastern that he's running the football on a design run.
1: Third time with two touchdown passes and two rushing touchdowns in a season opener. He's done it in each of the last three seasons. Sports Center All Night, ESPN Radio to baseball. There's still one team in the American League that has clinched a playoff berth. That's the Rays. And on Sunday, they pound the Astros.
11: Payoff coming to Jonathan. Swinging a ball, lifted the other way to fairly deep left. Trammell to the corner, now at the wall, leaps, and this ball is gone. Jonathan Arondo with an opposite field homer. He just cleared the fence and left. It's his 20th, and it is 8-0 Rays now in the fourth inning.
1: 620 WDAE. Tampa Bay goes on to a 14-4 win over Houston. Tampa Bay remaining four ahead of the Yankees for first in the AL East. Yankees with a 2-0 shutout of the Mets in the Subway Series in New York. Yankees 14th shutout this season. As for the Astros, their lead over the Rangers in the AL West is one. Texas hangs on for a 7-6 win over the Diamondbacks. Corey Seager with a homer for the fourth time in seven games. AL Central, tightest division in baseball. White Sox just limping along.
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7: En garde! U.S. Olympians do it. 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And yes, it's the only socially acceptable way to carry a sword. Fencing. 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
25: Accepting the punishments. When the penalties came down, Clippers were hot. They vowed to fight, quote, through every avenue available to us. But that same day, a week and a half ago, ESPN's Brian Windhorst.
26: There was, to use a legal term, a preponderance of evidence in this report. It was very compelling. There may not have been a direct smoking gun, but

0: Reading through this, it was incredibly thorough and frankly, incredibly damning. The Clippers have essentially said that they acted as middleman and followed the rules. The investigators believe, in fact, that Flay flagrantly did not follow the rules and smashed the rules to smithereens. If you were asking me, I would accept the punishment. They can instantaneously recoup 2 first-round draft picks for Kawhi Leonard. The second thing is, this has often been compared to what happened with the Minnesota Timberwolves with Joe Smith back in 2000. In that case, the Timberwolves cooperated. And a year later, they were given back a first-round pick. And 2 years later, they were given back another first-round pick. The first pick isn't being taken until 2029. They have 3 years to try to position themselves to absorb it. But they're going to have to get past their anger. And right now, it's very, very hot.
1: That was a week and a half ago. And Sunday, Steve Ballmer with a statement, quote, "This has been a very difficult time for everybody associated with the Clippers. And for that, I have sincere regrets." He would go on to apologize and accept responsibility. Quote, "We are committed to putting this chapter behind us. We have communicated to the NBA. We are complying with the penalties, have paid the fine. We're moving forward." Back to the NFL. Ravens, Colts.
2: Turn again. Henry works outside. It's a foot race and he'll win it. The third touchdown of the day for Derrick Henry. It's a Kings hat trick and the Ravens find the end zone again.
3: I'll tell you what, when Derrick Henry saw Sauce Gardner, no disrespect to Sauce Gardner, but he's a corner in the National Football League, he was like, oh, he ain't tackling me.
1: WBAL with the call, Ravens 41-23 over the Colts. Derrick Henry, 144 yards rushing and 3 touchdowns. Ravens as a team, 506 yards, most in a game since 2024. Quarterback Lamar Jackson.
4: Same thing what I was saying in preseason when Jordan Snoop was in. You know, same thing, guys getting open, time and aspect with the offense, guys flying around, receivers doing a great job, offensive line playing a great game, you know, made my job a lot easier. And Deck, man, shout out to Deck because he was dialing it up.
1: Lamar Jackson, 324 yards passing, 40 yards rushing, and a touchdown on the ground. 324 yards, most yards passing he's had in a game since 2024. The ESPN analyst Herm Edwards.
5: Well, he looked like an MVP candidate today. And that is a Lamar Jackson we've seen before. And obviously the running game sets up everything in their offense. And I thought they played outstanding football. You know, this is a different football team. They scored 31 points in the first half. So this game was under control in the beginning. They ran the ball. Lamar threw the ball. I mean, they look like a team that, okay, these are the Ravens, right? This is what we're used to seeing. And their defense played fairly well. But a lot of yards. They would have had over 500 yards of offense. Hard to lose when you got that much offense.
1: Colts allowing 41 points. Daniel Jones, first game since suffering a torn Achilles in week 14. 166 yards passing, touchdown, and an interception. Defense coming up big for the Steelers late.
6: I'm going to call it 2nd and 10 here. Rush in the shotgun. Gets a snap, back to pass. Looking, throws out to the right. It's picked off by T.J. Watt. Left up, made the grab, gets back on his feet. T.J. Watt rumbling in for his first career touchdown. T.J. Watt for the Pittsburgh Steelers touchdown.
1: Pick six, sealing it for the Steelers. WDVE with the call for TJ Watt, his 10th career interception.
7: I was a tight end in college. I don't know. I don't do jugs. I don't do a lot of, I just try to, in practice, tip passes as much as I can, just trying to be as ball aware as possible. But no, I don't practice stuff like that. I just try to be as ball aware as possible.
1: Steelers get the 20-13 win over the Falcons. Aaron Rodgers, 24 of 40 for 221 yards and a touchdown. But the game was sealed by the defense.
8: Unbelievable. We were just talking about literally seconds before how great of a game he was having and what an impact he's had. And we were laughing about something that happened in practice the previous week this week involving him. And then that happens and then he falls down and then gets up. And I'm thinking they're just running off because he's gotten tagged off. I didn't realize he even scored. What an incredible, incredible play.
1: Steelers get the win by a touchdown over the Falcons. Falcons snapping a 4-game win streak, had been tied for their longest over the last 10 seasons. Week 1 wrapping up tonight, Chiefs, Broncos. Earlier on ESPN Radio, our Mark Zeno.
9: Patrick Mahomes in his career against Denver, guys, 14-2. Patrick Mahomes has never lost at home to the Denver Broncos in his career. Now, last year in the final week of the season, the Broncos beat the Chiefs in Kansas City, but remember, no Mahomes in that game because of the knee injury. So I, for one, am with you, Gerard Cherry, and I am on an island because everybody who I know who is sharp in the betting world loves Kansas City tomorrow night. I circled this game the day the schedule came out and said Broncos are winning that game.
1: Patrick Mahomes returning from his knee injury. 8 o'clock Eastern, ABC, ESPN, the Manning cast, you name it. SportsCenter All Night continues. It's ESPN Radio.
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1: Alexander Zverev wins the U.S. Open title with a win over Ben Shelton. Guardians win, White Sox lose again, so it's now a half game separating the top two teams in the AL Central. Giants open with a win at home on Sunday Night Football.
2: They bullied this Dallas team.
3: Bullied them. And tonight, the standard was not met.
4: Yeah, guys are pissed off. Nobody's more disappointed than the players in that locker room and the coaches and everybody that put this game plan together.
1: Giants with a 28-20 win over the Cowboys at the Meadowlands. Their first season opening win since 2022. Giants with 28 points in the season opener, and they get the win over Dallas. Jackson Dart throws for 230 yards and three touchdowns, also runs for 54 yards in the win.
5: I felt very comfortable. I thought that we just did a really good job of staying in progress throughout the game, whether it was the run game, whether it was the pass game. I thought our O-line just played their ass off, and that just helped everything around. So, really just happy with how the offense executed. Thought Nags called an awesome game, and I thought the guys just played really hard. So made my job a lot easier, and guys all over the place made a ton of plays, so was happy about that.
1: Jackson Dart with his second career game with three touchdown passes. Two of them go to Isaiah Likely. Malik Nabers making the start, six catches, 69 yards, his first game since week four of last year with the torn ACL. Cam Scadaboo returns, 81 yards, and a touchdown, his first game since week eight after that ankle fracture. Cowboys losing to the Giants. They're 0-1 for a second straight season, losing to a divisional opponent. Coach Brian Schottenheimer.
6: As a football team, we were pretty poor. Just give Coach Harbaugh and his team a bunch of credit. They were the more physical team tonight. That's certainly not our standard. That's certainly not how we see our identity playing. They shoved us around in the running game. We couldn't get the running game going on offense. Situationally, they were outstanding. Did a really good job of keeping the ball away from us in the second half. I think they had the ball for 36 minutes, 40 seconds. So, this is a humbling business. We got humbled tonight, and that's what I told the guys. We lost mile one of a 17-mile marathon, and we have to be better, and we will be better. The only way to do that is get back to work. Been around a long time, so maybe, but right now this one feels pretty bad. Just because at the end of the day, again, we just didn't perform the way we're capable of playing. We didn't play defense the way we're capable of playing. We didn't play offense in the first half the way we're capable of playing. We dropped the ball. The one positive thing I think we did take some great shots on the ball, Todd, but the ball just didn't bounce our way. Caleb had an awesome, strip sack fumble and goes right to their guy, and we strip a ball, scatterbone, and bounces right back to him. That was one of the few positives that we did, but we're not going to panic. This is a long season, and we know we're not going to go undefeated. That's real, but that's not the biggest issue we have. The biggest issue, we have to coach and play better.
1: Dak Prescott throws for 175 yards and a couple of touchdowns. Did have an interception, snapping a four-game streak without an interception. Speaking of defensive performances, the Giants getting the interception there. As for Dallas's defense, ESPN's Tim Hasselbeck.
7: All the offseason Dallas talk, it felt like it was making sense this year. We didn't panic week one, but defensively, they didn't rise to the occasion. Of all the work, all the personnel changes, coordinator changes, to make simple mistakes like that at the end of the half, which ultimately ends up being the difference in the football game, kind of a brutal mistake. And I do think it shows you how tight or small the margin of difference can be in the NFC East now with with some of these teams. Just, one bad drive be the difference in a game that's a division game. That's a big deal when we look at it in the post, later when we're talking about the postseason.
8: What'd you like from Dart tonight?
7: I thought he had command. I thought he looked comfortable. They still ran him some, but it was smart how they ran him. When he scrambled, he got out quickly. I thought ultimately he was pretty good the entire night. And, when you talk about, chemistry between a quarterback and who, his pass catchers, a lot of people are always looking at the receivers. And, hey, it's great to have Malik Nabers back, and it certainly was. But, that was for a first regular season game, quarterback and tight end. Mm-hmm. That is really promising if you're a Giants fan, just in terms of what it looked like for them, in terms of how they used him, how he went to him as quickly as he did, the different ways they got him the football. And then I do think you have to give the Giants some credit in terms of I think their pass rush, the Giants' pass rush, I think hurried Dak at times. I think they were concerned about it in terms of how it helped them get guys out. And so ultimately, yeah, it just didn't look like a good matchup for Dallas tonight.
1: And the Giants get the division win in week one. Speaking of that division, Eagles and Commanders came down to the end.
9: Angle route to Stephon Diggs here.
10: Trust in five. Here we go. Two-point conversion to tie the game with 101 to go. In motion, John Bates. Gable's in the gun. White's the back. Two wide receivers to the left. Here's the snap. He's looking. Flips it to Bates. He's netted the two, and he's stopped. They tried a tight end pass down the middle of the field, and the Eagles did not fall for it.
1: Washington comes up short. Eagles with a 24-22 win over the Commanders. Their sixth consecutive win in a season opener. Jalen Hurts improving to 6-0 in season openers, extending the longest active streak in the NFL by a starting quarterback. SportsCenter All Night, ESPN Radio. One of the eye-popping numbers from week one, the 59 points that the Bears hung on Carolina.
11: Second down and one. Oh, DeAndre Swift is back in there. Haven't heard his name in a long time. Swift breaking away from people. 10-5, touchdown. Insult to injury, DeAndre Swift. 28 yards right up the gut, and the Bears continue to pile on.
1: Steve Levy calling it here on ESPN Radio. Bears a 59-37 win over the Panthers. A combined 96 points in this game, most in a season opener in NFL history. Bears had six rushing touchdowns, a total of 59 points. DeAndre Swift had three of those touchdowns, 124 yards rushing in the win. He spoke with our Courtney Cronin on Football Sunday on ESPN Radio.
12: DeAndre, you were part of NFL history today. This is the highest scoring opener ever. 59 points. They're starting fast, and then there's that. How did you guys get it done?
13: It's a great way to start, but we got so much to clean up. It should have been worse, for real, for real.
12: Should have been worse. How could it have been worse than you and your three rushing touchdowns, Caleb Williams getting in the mix? What more does this offense need to do?
13: Clean up turnovers early, penalties, and things like that. So that's what we can clean up.
12: I want to talk about your quarterback because we know Caleb is a pocket passer by trade. What did you guys learn about a new weapon in this offense, seeing him have a multiple touchdown game on the ground?
13: We always know he can extend plays and do things like that. When it's open up and he got space to run, he's going to make things happen.
12: Your head coach, Ben Johnson, has not been shy about the expectations he has for this offense. He wants to have the highest scoring offense in NFL history. Number one, how much is that emphasized in the building, and what did today do to start accomplishing that feat?
13: I mean, it's not really emphasized too much. He spoke on it once, but we know the possibilities that it can be, but things like that take work. Day in and day out, it's a great way to start, but we got to get back to work and clean those things up.
12: A big weekend for you. You signed your contract extension with the Chicago Bears. Yeah. On Friday, it's your second contract with this team. Why did you want to be here long term?
13: I love the people I work with, the city, playing with Ben, the guys I work with, and it's a great group, man. It's something special. So I didn't want to let it be known. I want to be here. I don't want to be nowhere else. I'm happy we was able to make something happen, and I love the city of Chicago.
12: Congratulations on that feat, and congratulations on the win.
13: Take care.
1: Bears with the big win in week number one. Williams and Swift, first Bears duo with at least two rushing touchdowns each since 1988. Bears making good on their promise to score a lot of points. ESPN analyst Herm Edwards.
14: It wasn't a fluke last year of the progression in how Caleb Williams played. I think everyone was concerned, can he do that again? When he got Ben Johnson, arrived there, all of a sudden he became a different quarterback. Well, his first game, they scored 59. Now, look, I've been around football a long time. Mm-hmm. I do know this. Even though they scored 59 points, they gave up 30-plus points. If you're a defensive coordinator, that's all fun and game. It's all fun because you won. But defensively, you got to fix this. Because their defense last year, they got off the field why they took the ball away. But you can't score 59 points every game and give another team 30 and think, well, we're going to keep winning like that. That's going to come to an end. They've got to fix their defense. Offense, spectacular.
1: Yeah.
14: But they still need to fix the defense.
1: And the Bears with the 59-37 win over the Panthers. Most points Carolina scored in a season opening game in franchise history. Bengals a 33-27 win over the Buccaneers. Baker Mayfield, three fumbles in the loss.
15: You know, they did a good job in coverage on that one. But the internal time clock on the last one. Just got to check it down. I mean, the guy, linebacker was kind of over Bucky, but if anything, just dirted his feet. You know, there's, down this the first strip sack, getting out of the pocket, just got to know that there's somebody behind you at that point, trying to extend and make a play, but keeping two hands on it as long as possible. And that goes for the last one as well. And then the one in the red zone, obviously a killer, takes away points and they go down and score a touchdown. But was trying to get two hands on it at that point in transition, but did not get the ball high enough for ball security. So it's this one falls on me. I mean, they had, I think, 17 points alone off my turnovers. Turns out to be a one score game, 6 points. So it's offensively, it's frustrating when, you know, when you do something like that, when you're moving the ball up and down the field. But if we get that fixed, I get that fixed, make those corrections, and we'll be all right.
1: First game with multiple fumbles since joining the Buccaneers in 2023. In Las Vegas, Raiders, Dolphins.
16: The Raiders are going to go to 1-0. They did a season ago on the road with a win up in New England. Clint Kubiak is going to get his first career win as a head coach.
1: Raiders with the 27-13 win over the Dolphins, second straight season opening win. You heard it here on ESPN Radio. Chris Carlin, Kelly Stauffer had the call for us. Chris?
16: Thank you, Jay. Here in Las Vegas, the Raiders open the season with a win 27-13 over the Miami Dolphins. And for the Raiders, it's supposed to be about the future. The number one overall pick, Fernando Mendoza, but he's not playing yet. And instead, some of the old vets got it done. Kirk Cousins with 3 touchdown passes. And what do you know? Max Crosby, who was traded and then not traded in the offseason, 1.5 sacks today, Kelly Stauffer.
17: Yeah, traded, not traded, and apparently there was another trade that was proposed and Max Crosby vetoed it. But you see the picture kind of coming into focus for the Raiders. Maybe a little ahead of schedule, honestly. I think offensively, Kubiak brought his offense from Seattle that worked obviously very well. Kirk Cousins is kind of the placeholder currently for Fernando Mendoza. Was very efficient in the first half, got a little off bubble in the second half, but it's the run game. A healthy Ashton Jeanty being supplemented by Mike Washington and an offensive line that looks completely different than what we saw here, you know, last season. Defensively, they know what they're doing. They can get pressure on the football. So, obviously, the Raiders are on track. And Jeff Hafley, first-year coach in this league, just have some work to do, but they're incredibly young.
16: Jeanty finishes the day with 102 yards rushing, but he also had a couple of touchdown receptions, 6 catches overall for 45 yards as the Raiders come away with the 27-13 win over the Miami Dolphins in week one. For Kelly Stauffer, I'm Chris Garland right here on your home for the Football Sunday Game of the Week, ESPN Radio. Let's go back to Jay Reynolds in the studio.
1: All right, Chris. Raiders with the win at home over the Dolphins. Jets a 23-10 win over the Titans. Jets' largest win since week 18 of 2024. Cardinals 26-14 over the Chargers. Coach Mike LaFleur gets a win in his NFL debut.
18: Yeah, it's I'm proud of them. You know, obviously, you know, it is what it is. Like, the noise is the noise, and that's what makes this league awesome, too, that there's that much people that care about it. I just thought our defense just was resilient. They go down, and, you know, that was a good first drive by them. I mean, there was some really good execution, Justin was able to buy a little bit of time. Tip your cap to them. But I thought our guys did such a good job. You got to think about, you know, inside the 10 to stand right there, the turnovers, getting at the quarterback there in the second half. So, just really happy for those guys.
1: Mike LaFleur, first Cardinals head coach to win his NFL debut since Larry Wilson in 1979. SportsCenter All Night, ESPN Radio.
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20: Diving for the goal line, Hollywood smothers. Touchdown, Texas!
21: It wasn't very pretty, but
20: we
21: found a way to win. That's a good team, too.
22: Unbelievable scene here. Knocks off number one.
1: Texas with the stunning comeback this weekend to knock off Ohio State. And the new AP poll Sunday pushes the Buckeyes out of the top 5 for the first time in 2 seasons. Oregon, meanwhile, drops 15 spots to number 21, its lowest ranking in 4 years after the road loss to Oklahoma State. ESPN's Heather Dinich.
23: Oregon still has opportunities to impress the selection committee against USC and Ohio State. They're not going to win those games, though, if they play the way they have the last 2 weeks. The second part of it is, how good is Oklahoma State? Because if you lose that game, and let's just say they go on to win the Big 12 and surprise everybody after a 1-11 season last year, then all of a sudden in the committee meeting room, maybe that's not so bad. So I think how what happens for both teams helps answer that question. But last night at the end of at the very end of the night, Oregon was out of my projected top 12 and USC popped in.
0: Go over to Texas for a second. How big was that fourth quarter and the way that ended for Sark and Arch Manning?
23: Oh, man. There are not enough words to say how badly Sark needed that. And not just for the program and for himself and to change the narrative and quiet the naysayers about his record against Ohio State and Georgia and Alabama, but because this gives them an early edge in the college football playoff race. And
1: Texas sitting atop the latest AP poll, Georgia number two, Notre Dame, Indiana, Miami, the top five, Ohio State now at number six. The Super Bowl favorites are banged up. That's next. SportsCenter all night. It's ESPN Radio.
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28: Heads are exploding in Chicago Bears territory, in their fan base, and this is a story that deserves attention across the country. 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
28: All of this anti-institution extremism starting to permeate the left. 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
2: 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He was so locked in.
3: Oh, my God.
2: Zverev, the major force in men's tennis for 2026.
1: Alexander Zverev gets his second career major title. He wins the U.S. Open on Sunday. Also won the French Open this year. Fourth man in the Open era since the 1960s to win his first two majors in the same year, and he does it with a four-set win over American Ben Shelton.
4: Disappointed with how today went. Happy with how I fought throughout the week, 2 weeks. Excited with the progress that I feel that I've made, but this one stings.
1: Despite the loss, Shelton will move from number 9 to a career-high number 4 in the world rankings this morning. Rams defensive end Myles Garrett will have arthroscopic surgery on his knee. He'll be placed on injured reserve. Garrett, the reigning NFL Defensive Player of the Year, is going to miss at least the next 4 games. ESPN analyst Herm Edwards.
5: You talk about Super Bowl favorite. This was all talked about before the season started. Then they played a division opponent, 49ers, and the 49ers beat them. But now Myles Garrett is hurt. So now all of a sudden this team is like, okay, we lost a game that we should have maybe won against a division opponent. One of our better players is hurt. They get Aaron Donald back. He's not going to play for at least a couple more weeks. So now this Ram team defensively finds themselves with a couple holes in it.
1: Rams with a season-opening loss in Australia. As for the top sounds from Sunday, John Ryder.
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9: 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Cole going back at the wall. Ball. Game over. A 2-run walk-off home run for Augustine Ramirez.
0: Number 4.
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10: They have to get to the 38. Hurts again at the belt. Hurts back. Hurts looking. Hurts fires. Complete. Got a first down and goal. It's Goddard at the 10.
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11: Rush in the shotgun. Gets a snap. Back to pass. Looking, throws out to the right. It's picked off by TJ Watt. Left up. Made the grab. Gets back on his feet. TJ Watt rumbling in for his first career touchdown. TJ Watt for the Pittsburgh Steelers touchdown.
7: It goes overtime in Detroit. The Saints making a massive comeback, and they could knock off the Lions with a 2-point conversion. Here's what happened. The final call on 97-1, the ticket.
12: Shuck's going to work out of the gun. Leans in. There's the snap. Shuck looks. Shuck pumps. Now he throws. End zone, and it is incomplete. Yes. Ball game over. Detroit Lions win. Saints went for the victory. Lions come up with a play at the end when they absolutely had to have it.
0: Number 1.
7: JR top sound, a wild back-and-forth thriller between the Bills and Texans, and this play would end up being the game winner. The call on 97 Rock.
13: Allen in the shotgun, here's the snap. Four-man rush, back to pass, fires, looking down on a post, complete for the touchdown! Joshua Palmer with a game-changing play! Joshua Palmer played in the game here last year, and he was far from healthy. A non-factor. He comes up with the play of the game.
1: Josh Allen and the Bills with a big win. Jags with a big win over the Browns, 34-10. Browns trailed 24-0 at the half. Deshaun Watson, 205 yards First game since week 7 is Coach Todd Monken.
3: I'd rather just talk about today because I haven't had time to even look at the tape. I mean, I'm sure as hell not firing me. I'm not firing our staff. I'm not getting rid of all of our players. So he happens to be one of 53 and however many practice squad guys we got.
1: And we'll see what happens in the future for Deshaun Watson, ESPN analyst Herm Edwards.
5: Understand this, too. Let's be perfectly clear. They're not the favorite to win this division by any stretch of the imagination. The Cleveland Browns, right? But Deshaun Watson has a spotlight on him right now because of things that have happened, right? And so if this continues to go this way, the coach has no choice but to make a decision. Because from there, they got to figure out, is the quarterback of the future here in this locker room, or do we need to draft one?
1: First game in 693 days for Deshaun Watson. Browns with the 34-10 loss to the Jags. Meanwhile, in New York, a little tarnish on the star. That's next at ESPN Radio.
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7: Giants and Cowboys renew their rivalry at the Meadowlands.
9: Dart takes the snap, hands it off for Scataboo. He's following Likely and walks in for the touchdown untouched.
7: We had a thriller in Philly.
13: It's looking. It's fires. Complete. Got a first down and more. 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
7: Josh Allen and the Bills end their drought in Houston.
13: Here's the snap. Four-man rush, back to pass. Fires, looking down on a post, complete for the touchdown.
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1: 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And, of course, a number of storylines in the NFL heading into this season. Could the Rams stay healthy enough to play on their home field for the Super Bowl? Will the Browns quarterback situation be the correct call? How much will the Bears score this season? We also saw the Dallas Cowboys make moves this offseason, positioning themselves to be a contender in the NFC. Teddy Bruschi on Sunday NFL Countdown even taking Dallas as his team to represent the NFC in the Super Bowl. Cowboys opening their season on the road in the Meadowlands. The New York City area, of course, capping a weekend of remembrance for September 11th. Plenty of emotions there. Add to that a division rivalry in primetime to open the season. So that made for quite the showdown.
0: Cowboys at Giants.
13: Mooney in motion to the right. Neighbors in the left slot. Dart back to throw. Protection holds. Fires to the end zone. Likely's there. Touchdown, Giants. That's why they brought Isaiah Likely here. A 15-yard touchdown catch. And the Giants turn the Prescott interception into a touchdown and have the lead. Second and goal at the two. Berrios in motion. They fake the handoff to him. Dart rolls right. Throws it to Likely to the right. He dives for the goal line. Touchdown, Giants. Likely second touchdown catch of the ball game, and on the opening possession of the third quarter, the Giants methodically drive down the field and score their third touchdown of the game, a second touchdown pass for Jackson Dart.
1: Bob Papa, WFAN, New York, up 21-7 at that point in the third. They cap a 12-play drive spanning 8 minutes with that touchdown. Dallas would answer with its own 12-play touchdown drive, pulling back within 21-14. Then the Giants, a 13-play touchdown drive. Dallas answers with another touchdown drive of their own. Ultimately, though, not good enough.
13: Dart takes a final knee. Jackson Dart, John Harbaugh, the Giant run game and the defense let the celebration begin on opening night as the Giants defeat the Dallas Cowboys. The final score, 28-20.
1: WFAN, 28-20. Giants winning at home, their first season opening win since 2022. They scored 28 points in doing it, most points in any season opening game since 2013. John Harbaugh with a win in his Giants coaching debut.
19: It was incredible. The stadium was unbelievable. You know, it was everything that you would think, but it was more than I thought. It was really something, man. I want us to play well enough that we can create that atmosphere every single week here going forward throughout the season. That's up to us. That's our job as coaches and players to create a football team good enough to deserve that type of a stadium every time we play.
1: Jackson Dart, 230 yards passing and three touchdowns. Also ran for 54 yards in Harbaugh's win.
20: It was huge. I just think that we have so much respect for Coach Harbs, and this team will do whatever he says because we have all the faith in him that he's going to put us in the best situation to win. So, he's the identity of a team starts at the top, and it starts with how he's conducted himself, with how he's created a tough team, and we want to take that on our shoulders, and we're bought into what his plan is week in and week out.
1: Jackson Dart, second career game with three touchdown passes, first Giants quarterback with three touchdown passes in their season opener since Eli Manning in 2016 at Dallas. Cowboys 0-1 for a second straight season. Dak Prescott, two touchdown passes and an interception in the season opening loss.
21: Yeah, I mean, it sucks to lose. Damn sure sucks to lose the first one to this team, a division game, but still optimistic. That doesn't change our goals, doesn't change how we feel about our team. As I said, credit to those guys that they beat us tonight. This is a marathon, though. It's a long season, and we're going to respond. We've got great leaders, and I feel confident in just even the message and the feel in the locker room after that. Yeah, guys are pissed off. Nobody's more disappointed than the players in that locker room and the coaches and everybody that put this game plan together and attempted to go out there and execute it and failed to do so. And as I said, credit to those guys. They'll have to see us again, and we've got to turn the page and got another division game next week at home.
1: Dallas opened last year with a loss in Philadelphia, opened this year with a division loss on the road at the Giants. SportsCenter All Night, ESPN Radio.
2: Let's kick off. Let's play NFL football today. Here's Caleb Williams looking to throw across his body for the end zone. It is caught for the touchdown. Don't give it to him again. Williams throws. Caught for the touchdown. And the Bears are in business.
1: Bears coach Ben Johnson this summer saying he wanted to be the NFL's highest scoring offense ever. Oh, they scored in week one.
2: Williams takes the snap, looking right. Pump now looking left. Pocket collapses. Somehow he escapes. 30, Lutton, running room. 20, 15, 10, 5, quarter of the end zone. Touchdown. Caleb Williams, untouched, into the end zone. It's a 30-yard touchdown run for the Bears quarterback, and wow.
4: Second down and one.
2: Oh, DeAndre Swift is back in there. Haven't heard his name in a long time. Swift breaking away from people. 10-5, touchdown. Insult to injury, DeAndre Swift. 28 yards right up the gut, and the Bears continue to pile on.
1: Williams and Swift, first Bears duo with at least two touchdowns each since 1988. Bears go on to a 59-37 win over Carolina, combined 96 points in this one. Bears had 59 of them. You heard it here on ESPN Radio. Back to Charlotte for our crew, Steve Levy, Harry Douglas. Steve?
2: Jay, thanks very much. We saw history here in Charlotte, North Carolina, and the home team would have preferred they did not, because the Bears came into town and walloped the Panthers 59-37, over 1,000 yards total offense in a game. I was going to say, you know, have you been part of something like this? But nobody's ever been part of this on an opening game. So what's going to be your takeaway in a mountain of numbers and stats? What's your takeaway from this one?
22: This Bears offense, they were stellar. Started off slow in the first possession, but after that, they really found their groove. They ran the football effectively, Steve. You know, anytime you can rush for 291 yards and six rushing touchdowns, now you look at your pass game and it's going to marry your run game. Caleb Williams really jumped off to me. Seeing it on TV is one thing, but also witnessing that in person is a whole nother dimension. And some of the throws that he's able to make and extension of plays, keeping his eyes downfield, but knowing when to rush the football as well. He had two rushing touchdowns in this matchup. So the sky's the limit for this young man. He will be able to accomplish anything in this league throughout the duration of his career that he sets his mind to. That's how talented he is. And when you have a head coach that's your offensive play caller, that's going to demand excellence within everything that you do. And Ben Johnson talked about it. This offseason, leading up to training camp, taking more onus of doing the little things in the correct manner. And then his teammates have followed, and it showed out here in week one versus Carolina.
2: Yeah, Caleb feels like the next face of the NFL. If he wants to be that, he's already on the cover of Madden. So there's that. Bears will go home for a three-game homestand, which is very rare, off a road win here. They get the Vikings, Eagles, and Jets all in a row at home. A quick thought on Carolina. They go to Atlanta next week. Slow starts have been an issue for the Panthers, for Bryce Young as well. Tough to get off to a slower start than giving up 59 and losing at home.
22: Yeah, so in this league, if you can't stop the run, you don't stand a chance on Sundays or whatever day you may be playing. So you got to get that corrected. You have to have rush integrity. Make sure you have contain on the edges. But I love the way Bryce Young played. And then also Jalen Coker, a young wide receiver in this league. He showed that promise a season ago. He has brought that momentum from 2025 into this season, and he had a solid day.
1: And it was a big scoring day for the Bears, 59 points in their win over the Panthers. SportsCenter All Night, ESPN Radio. Packers had a 22-10 lead on Minnesota in week one. Had
23: high formation behind Wentz, 3rd and 5 from the Packers 9, milking a 10-point lead. And Carson fakes a toss left to Jones, throws to Jefferson, caught at the 5, reaches for the end zone. Touchdown!
1: KFAN, Vikings Radio Network. Vikings scoring 29 unanswered points to end the game and beat the Packers 39-22. They do it with Carson Wentz running the offense. Kyler Murray, injured on the Vikings' third drive of the game, leaves with a concussion. ESPN analyst Herm Edwards.
5: Well, this is why they went and got Carson Wentz, right? Yeah. I mean, he played on the Super Bowl team with the Eagles, and Kevin O'Connell is a quarterback. He played quarterback in college at San Diego State, by the way. So he understood, I got to get another guy. Everybody was probably wondering, why did they bring Carson Wentz in here? Well, Carson Wentz had to go in the game and might have to play for an extended period of time. A veteran guy, has played a lot of football. Game's not too big for him. He can run the offense. This was a big win for the Vikings after they lose their quarterback in the first quarter.
4: For the foreseeable, it seems like it is Carson Wentz. How does that shift KOC's game plan for this offense, what he had envisioned it would be with Kyler Murray as his QB1?
5: Well, Kyler Murray is a twitchy quarterback. You just can't keep him in the pocket. You got to move him some. You can use him as a runner. Carson Wentz, he's going to play in the pocket. He's going to look at your defense, know where to go with the football, use the running game a little bit more play action with Carson Wentz, right? So it's a different style. But Kevin O'Connell, as I said before, he played quarterback. So he understands the mindset of the quarterback he has right now. I got to shift my offense to his skill set.
1: Wentz, the first player to throw multiple touchdown passes off the bench in his team's season opener since Gardner Minshew came in for Nick Foles for the Jags in 2019. Vikings rally for the 39-22 win over the Packers. Speaking of teams that had leads, Lions. They were up 21-0 on the Saints in the third, but they needed overtime. Saints scored in overtime. A PAT would tie it up.
12: Shuck's going to work out of the gun. Leans in. There's the snap. Shuck looks. Shuck pumps. Now he throws. End zone. And it is incomplete. Yes. Ball game over. Detroit Lions win. Saints went for the victory. Lions come up with a play at the end when they absolutely had to have it. They went back corner to Lance that time. The Lions had the coverage. Throw was a little bit high as well. And the Lions come out of here with a win.
1: 31-30 the final. 97 won the ticket. Lions led 21-0 in the third. Allowed 30 points after halftime in a win for the first time in franchise history. Bills and Texans in a good one.
13: Allen in the shotgun. Here's the snap. Four-man rush. Back to pass. Fires. Looking down on a post. Complete for the touchdown. Joshua Palmer with a game-changing play. Joshua Palmer played in the game here last year, and he was far from healthy. A non-factor. He comes up with the play of the game.
1: Bills 36-31 win over the Texans. Josh Allen, two touchdown passes, two rushing touchdowns as well. Ninth career game with multiple passing and rushing touchdowns. ESPN analyst Tim Hasselbeck.
6: We have said it for years and talked about Josh Allen's amazing, puts on the cape. But really what will make them better is if they have some balance, if they can run the football, if they can do that stuff. And then we saw it at times with James Cook. Really, when Joe Brady, you know, started calling the plays, it was like, hey, they're running the football more. Mm-hmm. And I'm not saying it's bad to give Josh Allen the ball in crunch time. He's incredible. Of that stuff. But it's a long season. Every year it seems like, you know, because of the way he plays, foot, ankle, elbow, if there's something. I worry about a team that I think has Super Bowl aspirations to think that, hey, you're always going to rely on him to run the football, whatever it may be. And I just thought that was unique at 1:10 Eastern that he's running the football on a design run.
1: Third time with two touchdown passes and two rushing touchdowns in a season opener. He's done it in each of the last three seasons. SportsCenter All Night, ESPN Radio to Baseball. There's still one team in the American League that has clinched a playoff berth. That's the Rays. And on Sunday, they pound the Astros.
10: Payoff coming to Jonathan. Swinging a ball, lifted the other way to fairly deep left. Trammell to the corner, now at the wall, leaps, and this ball is gone. Jonathan Arondo with an opposite field homer. He just cleared the fence and left. It's his 20th, and it is 8-0 Rays now in the fourth inning.
1: 620 WDAE. Tampa Bay goes on to a 14-4 win over Houston. Tampa Bay remaining four ahead of the Yankees for first in the AL East. Yankees with a 2-0 shutout of the Mets in the Subway Series in New York. Yankees' 14th shutout this season. As for the Astros, their lead over the Rangers in the AL West is one. Texas hangs on for a 7-6 win over the Diamondbacks. Corey Seager with a homer for the fourth time in seven games. AL Central, Tightest division in baseball. White Sox just limping along.
3: Or Soriano saying, I don't want to throw anything but a strike.
8: The pitch. Hit in the air to center. This should do it. Church in under it. And he's got it. Sox come up short. They leave the bases loaded in the ninth. Cardinals 3, Sox 1 the final.
1: ESPN 1000, White Sox lose again. They've dropped 10 of the last 14, and the Guardians take advantage.
8: Juan swings, hits one high, hits one deep to right. Kieschel back looking up, it is gone! Steven Kwan with a leadoff home run, his third of the year. And it's 1-0 Cleveland on a towering homer to right.
1: Tom Hamilton, WTAM, leadoff homer for Kwan. Cleveland goes out to a 9-2 win. They're now within a half game of the White Sox. Guardians, White Sox begin.

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1: That young mother who was stabbed to death at a bus stop in Virginia by a man who had more than 30 prior arrests, including for violent crimes, soft on crime policies, prosecutors who don't prosecute. 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This was an illegal immigrant.
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12: Punishments. When the penalties came down, Clippers were hot. They vowed to fight, quote, through every avenue available to us. But that same day, a week and a half ago, ESPN's Brian Windhorst.
13: There was, to use a legal term, a preponderance of evidence in this report. It was very compelling. There may not have been a direct smoking gun, but reading through this, it was incredibly thorough and, frankly, incredibly damning. The Clippers have essentially said that they acted as middlemen and followed the rules. The investigators believe, in fact, that they flagrantly did not follow the rules and smashed the rules to smithereens. If you were asking me, I would accept the punishment. They can instantaneously recoup 2 first-round draft picks for Kawhi Leonard. The second thing is, this has often been compared to what happened with the Minnesota Timberwolves with Joe Smith back in 2000. In that case, the Timberwolves cooperated, and a year later they were given back a first-round pick, and 2 years later they were given back another.

0: first round pick. The first pick isn't being taken until 2029. They have 3 years to try to position themselves to absorb it, but they're going to have to get past their anger. And right now it's very, very hot.
1: That was a week and a half ago. And Sunday, Steve Ballmer with a statement, quote, "This has been a very difficult time for everybody associated with the Clippers, and for that, I have sincere regrets." He would go on to apologize and accept responsibility. Quote, "We are committed to putting this chapter behind us. We have communicated to the NBA. We are complying with the penalties, have paid the fine. We're moving forward." Back to the NFL. Ravens, Colts.
2: Turn again. Henry works outside. It's a foot race, and he'll win it. The third touchdown of the day for Derrick Henry. It's a Kings hat trick, and the Ravens find the end zone again.
3: I'll tell you what, when Derrick Henry saw Sauce Gardner, no disrespect to Sauce Gardner, but he's a corner in the National Football League, he was like, oh, he ain't tackling me.
1: WBAL with the call. Ravens 41-23 over the Colts. Derrick Henry, 144 yards rushing and three touchdowns. Ravens as a team, 506 yards, most in a game since 2024. Quarterback Lamar Jackson.
4: Same thing with us in the preseason when John Snoop was in. You know, same thing. Guys getting open. Time and aspect with the offense. Guys flying around. Receivers doing a great job. Offensive line playing a great game. You know, made my job a lot easier. And Deck, man, shout out to Deck because he was dialing it up.
1: Lamar Jackson, 324 yards passing, 40 yards rushing, and a touchdown on the ground. 324 yards, most yards passing he's had in a game since 2024. The ESPN analyst Herm Edwards.
5: Well, he looked like an MVP candidate today, and that is a Lamar Jackson we've seen before. And obviously the running game sets up everything in their offense, and I thought they played outstanding football. You know, this is a different football team. They scored 31 points in the first half. So this game was under control in the beginning. They ran the ball. Lamar threw the ball. I mean, they look like a team that, okay, these are the Ravens, right? This is what we're used to seeing. And their defense played fairly well. But a lot of yards. They would have had over 500 yards of offense. Hard to lose when you got that much offense.
1: Colts allowing 41 points. Daniel Jones, first game since suffering a torn Achilles in week 14. 166 yards passing, touchdown, and an interception. Defense coming up big for the Steelers late.
6: I'm going to call it second and 10 here. Rush in the shotgun. Gets a snap. Back to pass. Looking, throws out to the right. And it's picked off by T.J. Watt. Left up. Made the grab. Gets back on his feet. T.J. Watt rumbling in for his first career touchdown. T.J. Watt for the Pittsburgh Steelers touchdown.
1: Pick six stealing. Sealing it for the Steelers. WDVE with the call for T.J. Watt, his 10th career interception.
7: I was a tight end in college. I don't know. I don't do jugs. I don't do a lot of. I just try to, in practice, tip passes as much as I can, just trying to be as ball aware as possible. But no, I don't practice stuff like that. I just try to be as ball aware as possible.
1: Steelers get the 20-13 win over the Falcons. Aaron Rodgers, 24 of 40 for 221 yards and a touchdown. But the game was sealed by the defense.
8: Unbelievable. We were just talking about literally seconds before how great of a game he was having and what an impact he's had. And we were laughing about something that happened in practice the previous week this week involving him. And then that happens, and then he falls down and then gets up. And I'm thinking they're just running off because he's gotten tagged off. I didn't realize he even scored. What an incredible, incredible play.
1: Steelers get the win by a touchdown over the Falcons. Falcons snapping a four-game win streak, had been tied for their longest over the last 10 seasons. Week one wrapping up tonight, Chiefs, Broncos. Earlier on ESPN Radio, I'm Mark Zeno.
9: Patrick Mahomes in his career against Denver, guys, 14-2. Patrick Mahomes has never lost at home to the Denver Broncos in his career. Now, last year in the final week of the season, the Broncos beat the Chiefs in Kansas City, but remember, no Mahomes in that game because of the injury. So I, for one, am with you, Gerard Cherry, and I am on an island because everybody who I know who is sharp in the betting world loves Kansas City tomorrow night. I circled this game the day the schedule came out and said Broncos are winning that game.
1: Patrick Mahomes returning from his knee injury. 8 o'clock Eastern, ABC, ESPN, the Manning cast, you name it. Sports Center All Night continues. It's ESPN Radio.
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28: More disappointed than the players in that locker room and the coaches and everybody that put this game plan together.
1: Giants with a 28-20 win over the Cowboys at the Meadowlands, their first season-opening win since 2022. Giants with 28 points in the season opener, and they get the win over Dallas. Jackson Dart throws for 230 yards and three touchdowns, also runs for 54 yards in the win.
29: I felt very comfortable. I thought that we just did a really good job of
0: staying in progress throughout the game, whether it was the run game, whether it was the pass game. I thought our O-line just played their ass off, and that just helped everything around. So, really just happy with how the offense executed. Thought Nags called an awesome game, and I thought the guys just played really hard. So, made my job a lot easier, and guys all over the place made a ton of plays, so was happy about that.
1: Jackson Dart with his second career game with three touchdown passes. Two of them go to Isaiah Likely. Malik Nabers making the start, six catches, 69 yards, his first game since week four of last year with the torn ACL. Cam Scataboo returns, 81 yards, and a touchdown, his first game since week eight after that ankle fracture. Cowboys losing to the Giants. They're 0-1 for a second straight season, losing to a divisional opponent. Coach Brian Schottenheimer.
2: As a football team, we were pretty poor. Just give Coach Harbaugh and his team a bunch of credit. They were the more physical team tonight. That's certainly not our standard. That's certainly not how we see our identity playing. They shoved us around in the running game. We couldn't get the running game going on offense. Situationally, they were outstanding. Did a really good job of you know, keeping the ball away from us in the second half. You know, I think they had the ball for 36 minutes, 40 seconds. So, you know, this is a humbling business. You know, we got humbled tonight, and that's what I told the guys. We lost mile one of a 17-mile marathon, and we have to be better, and we will be better. The only way to do that is get back to work. Been around a long time, so maybe, but right now this one feels pretty bad. Just because at the end of the day, again, you know, we just didn't perform the way we're capable of playing. You know, we didn't play defense the way we're capable of playing. We didn't play offense in the first half the way we're capable of playing. You know, we dropped the ball. You know, the one positive thing I think we did take some great shots on the ball, Todd, you know, but the ball just didn't bounce our way. Caleb had an awesome, you know, strip sack fumble and goes right to their guy, and you know, we strip a ball as Scatabone, it bounces right back to him. That was one of the few positives that we did. But you know, we're not going to panic. You know, this is a long season, and we know we're not going to go undefeated. That's real, but that's not the biggest issue we have. The biggest issue, we have to coach and play better.
1: Dak Prescott throws for 175 yards and a couple of touchdowns. Did have an interception, snapping a four-game streak without an interception. Speaking of defensive performances, the Giants getting the interception there. As for Dallas's defense, ESPN's Tim Hasselbeck.
3: All the offseason Dallas talk, it felt like it was making sense this year. You know, we didn't panic week one, but defensively, they didn't rise to the occasion. Of all the work, all the personnel changes, coordinator changes, to make simple mistakes like that at the end of the half, which ultimately ends up being the difference in the football game, kind of a brutal mistake. And I do think it shows you how tight or small the margin of, you know, difference can be in the NFC East now with, you know, with some of these teams. Just, you know, hey, one bad drive be the difference in a game that's a division game. That's a big deal when we look at it in the post, you know, later when we're talking about the postseason.
4: What'd you like from Dart tonight?
3: You know, I thought he had command. I thought he looked comfortable. They still ran him some, but it was smart how they ran him. When he scrambled, he got out quickly. I thought ultimately he was pretty good the entire night. And, you know, when you talk about, okay, chemistry between a quarterback and who, you know, his pass catchers, you know, a lot of people are always looking at the receivers. And, hey, it's great to have Malik Nabers back, and it certainly was. But, you know, that was for a first regular season game, quarterback and tight end. Mm-hmm. That is really promising if you're a Giants fan, just in terms of what it looked like for them, in terms of how they used him, how he went to him as quickly as he did, the different ways they got him the football. And then I do think you have to give the Giants some credit in terms of, I think their pass rush, the Giants' pass rush, I think, hurried Dak at times. I think they were concerned about it in terms of how it helped them get guys out. And so ultimately, yeah, it just didn't look like a good matchup for Dallas tonight.
1: And the Giants get the division win in week one. Speaking of that division, Eagles and Commanders came down to the end.
5: Angle routes to Stephon Diggs here.
6: Trust and five. Here we go. Two-point conversion to tie the game with 101 to go. In motion, John Bates. Gable's in the gun. White's the back. Two wide receivers to the left. Here's the snap. He's looking. Yep. Flips it to Bates. He's netted the two, and he stopped. They tried a tight end pass down the middle of the field, and the Eagles did not fall for it.
1: Washington comes up short. Eagles with a 24-22 win over the Commanders. Their sixth consecutive win in a season opener. Jalen Hurts improving to 6-0 in season openers, extending the longest active streak in the NFL by a starting quarterback. SportsCenter All Night, ESPN Radio. One of the eye-popping numbers from week one, the 59 points that the Bears hung on Carolina.
7: Second down and one. DeAndre Swift is back in there. Haven't heard his name in a long time. Swift breaking away from people. 10-5 touchdown. Insult to injury. DeAndre Swift, 28 yards right up the gut. And the Bears continue to pile on.
1: Steve Levy calling it here on ESPN Radio. Bears a 59-37 win over the Panthers. A combined 96 points in this game, most in a season opener in NFL history. Bears had six rushing touchdowns, a total of 59 points. DeAndre Swift had three of those touchdowns, 124 yards rushing in the win. He spoke with our Courtney Cronin on Football Sunday on ESPN Radio.
8: DeAndre, you were part of NFL history today. This is the highest scoring opener ever. 59 points. They're starting fast, and then there's that. How did you guys get it done?
9: It's a great way to start, but we got so much to clean up. It should have been worse, for real. Should have been worse.
8: How could it have been worse than you and your three rushing touchdowns, Caleb Williams getting in the mix? What more does this offense need to do?
9: Clean up turnovers early, penalties, and things like that. So that's what we can clean up.
8: I want to talk about your quarterback because we know Caleb is a pocket passer by trade. What did you guys learn about a new weapon in this offense, seeing him have a multiple touchdown game on the ground?
9: We always know he can extend plays and do things like that. When it's open up and he got space to run, he's going to make things happen.
8: Your head coach, Ben Johnson, has not been shy about the expectations he has for this offense. He wants to have the highest scoring offense in NFL history. Number one, how much is that emphasized in the building, and what did today do to start accomplishing that feat?
9: I mean, it's not really emphasized too much. He spoke on it once, but we know the possibilities that it can be, but things like that take work. Day in and day out, it's a great way to start, but we got to get back to work and clean those things up.
8: A big weekend for you. You sign your contract extension with the Chicago Bears. Yeah. On Friday, it's your second contract with this team. Why did you want to be here long term?
9: I love the people I work with, the city, playing with Ben, the guys I work with. And it's a great group, man. It's something special. So I let it be known. I want to be here. I don't want to be nowhere else. I'm just happy we was able to make something happen. And I love the city of Chicago.
8: Congratulations on that feat, and congratulations on the win.
9: Take care.
1: Bears with the big win in week number one. Williams and Swift, first Bears duo with at least two rushing touchdowns each since 1988. Bears making good on their promise to score a lot of points. ESPN analyst Herm Edwards.
3: It wasn't a fluke last year of the progression in how Caleb Williams played. I think everyone was concerned, can he do that again? When he got Ben Johnson, arrived there, all of a sudden he became a different quarterback. Well, his first game, they scored 59. Now, look, I've been around football a long time. Mm-hmm. I do know this. Even though they scored 59 points, they gave up 30-plus points. If you're a defensive coordinator, that's all fun and game. It's all fun because you won. But defensively, you got to fix this. Because their defense last year, they got off the field why they took the ball away. But you can't score 59 points every game and give another team 30 and think, well, we're going to keep winning like that. That's going to come to an end. They've got to fix their defense. Offense, spectacular.
1: Yeah.
3: But they still need to fix the defense.
1: And the Bears with the 59-37 win over the Panthers. Most points Carolina scored in a season opening game in franchise history. Bengals a 33-27 win over the Buccaneers. Baker Mayfield, three fumbles in the loss.
10: You know, they did a good job in coverage on that one, but the internal time clock on the last one, just got to check it down. I mean, the guy, linebacker was kind of over Bucky, but if anything, just dirted his feet. You know, there's, down this the first strip sack, getting out of the pocket, just got to know that there's somebody behind you at that point, trying to extend and make a play, but keeping two hands on it as long as possible, and that goes for the last one as well. And then the one in the red zone, obviously a killer, takes away points and they go down and score a touchdown, but was trying to get two hands on it at that point in transition, but did not get the ball high enough for ball security. So this one falls on me. I mean, they had, I think, 17 points alone off my turnovers. Turns out to be a one score game, 6 points. So it's offensively, that's frustrating when you do something like that, when you're moving the ball up and down the field. But if we get that fixed, I get that fixed, make those corrections, and we'll be all right.
1: First game with multiple fumbles since joining the Buccaneers in 2023. In Las Vegas, Raiders, Dolphins.
11: The Raiders are going to go to 1-0. They did a season ago on the road with a win up in New England.
12: Clint Kubiak is going to get his first career win as a head coach.
1: Raiders with the 27-13 win over the Dolphins. Second straight season opening win. You heard it here on ESPN Radio. Chris Carlin, Kelly Stauffer had the call for us. Chris?
12: Thank you, Jay. Here in Las Vegas, the Raiders open the season with a win 27-13 over the Miami Dolphins. And for the Raiders, it's supposed to be about the future. The number one overall pick, Fernando Mendoza, but he's not playing yet. And instead, some of the old vets got it done. Kirk Cousins with three touchdown passes. And what do you know? Max Crosby, who was traded and then not traded in the offseason, 1.5 sacks today, Kelly Stauffer.
13: Yeah, traded, not traded, and apparently there was another trade that was proposed and Max Crosby vetoed it, but you see the picture kind of coming into focus for the Raiders. Maybe a little ahead of schedule, honestly. I think offensively, Clint Kubiak brought his offense from Seattle that worked obviously very well. Kirk Cousins is kind of the placeholder currently for Fernando Mendoza. Was very efficient in the first half, got a little off bubble in the second half, but it's the run game. A healthy Ashton Jeanty being supplemented by Mike Washington and an offensive line that looks completely different than what we saw here, you know, last season. Defensively, they know what they're doing. They can get pressure on the football. So, obviously, the Raiders are on track. And Jeff Hafley, first-year coach in this league, just have some work to do, but they're incredibly young.
12: Jeanty finishes today with 102 yards rushing, but he also had a couple of touchdown receptions, 6 catches overall for 45 yards as the Raiders come away with the 27-13 win over the Miami Dolphins in week one. For Kelly Stauffer, I'm Chris Garland right here on your home for the Football Sunday Game of the Week, ESPN Radio. Let's go back to Jay Reynolds in the studio.
1: All right, Chris. Raiders with the win at home over the Dolphins. Jets a 23-10 win over the Titans. Jets' largest win since week 18 of 2024. Cardinals 26-14 over the Chargers. Coach Mike LaFleur gets a win in his NFL debut.
15: Yeah, it's I'm proud of them. You know, obviously, you know, it is what it is. Like, the noise is the noise, and that's what makes this league awesome, too, that there's that much people that care about it. But I just thought our defense just was resilient. They go down, and, you know, that was a good first drive by them. I mean, there was some really good execution, and Justin was able to buy a little bit of time. Tip your cap to them. But I thought our guys did such a good job. You got to think about, you know, inside the 10 stand right there, the turnovers, getting at the quarterback there in the second half. So, just really happy for those guys.
1: Mike LaFleur, first Cardinals head coach to win his NFL debut since Larry Wilson in 1979. 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
16: From Darrell K. Royal, Texas Memorial Stadium in Austin. Diving for the goal line, Hollywood Smothers. Touchdown, Texas.
17: It wasn't very pretty, but we found a way to win. That's a good team, too.
16: Unbelievable scene here. Knocks off number one.
1: Texas with the stunning comeback this weekend to knock off Ohio State. And the new AP poll Sunday pushes the Buckeyes out of the top 5 for the first time in 2 seasons. Oregon, meanwhile, drops 15 spots to number 21, its lowest ranking in 4 years after the road loss to Oklahoma State. ESPN's Heather Dinich.
18: Oregon still has opportunities to impress the selection committee against USC and Ohio State. They're not going to win those games, though, if they play the way they have the last 2 weeks. The second part of it is, how good is Oklahoma State? Because if you lose that game, and let's just say they go on to win the Big 12 and surprise everybody after a 1-11 season last year, then all of a sudden in the committee meeting room, maybe that's not so bad. So I think what happens for both teams helps answer that question. But last night at the very end of the night, Oregon was out of my projected top 12 and USC popped in.
19: Go over to Texas for a second. How big was that fourth quarter in the way that ended for Sark and Arch Manning?
18: Oh, man. There are not enough words to say how badly Sark needed that. And not just for the program and for himself and to change the narrative and quiet the naysayers about his record against Ohio State and Georgia and Alabama, but because this gives them an early edge in the college football playoff race. And
1: Texas sitting atop the latest AP poll, Georgia number 2, Notre Dame, Indiana, Miami, the top 5, Ohio State now at number 6. the Super Bowl favorites are banged up. That's next. SportsCenter All Night at ESPN Radio.
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2: At long last, Alexander Zverev has his U.S. Open title.
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2: 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He was so locked in.
3: Oh, my God.
2: Zverev, the major force in men's tennis for 2026.
1: Alexander Zverev gets his second career major title. He wins the U.S. Open on Sunday. Also won the French Open this year. Fourth man in the Open era since the 1960s to win his first two majors in the same year, and he does it with a four-set win over American Ben Shelton.
4: Disappointed with how today went. Happy with how I fought throughout the week, 2 weeks. Excited with the progress that I feel that I've made, but this one stings.
1: Despite the loss, Shelton will move from number 9 to a career high number 4 in the world rankings this morning. Rams defensive end Myles Garrett will have arthroscopic surgery on his knee. He'll be placed on injured reserve. Garrett, the reigning NFL Defensive Player of the Year, is going to miss at least the next 4 games. ESPN analyst Herm Edwards.
5: You talk about Super Bowl favorite. This was all talked about before the season started. Then they played a division opponent, 49ers, and the 49ers beat them. But now Myles Garrett is hurt. So now all of a sudden this team is like, okay, we lost a game that we should have maybe won against a division opponent. One of our better players is hurt. They get Aaron Donald back. He's not going to play for at least a couple more weeks. So now this Ram team defensively finds themselves with a couple holes in it.
1: Rams with a season-opening loss in Australia. As for the top sounds from Sunday, John Ryder.
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9: 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Cole going back at the wall. Ball, game over. A 2-run walk-off home run for Augustine Ramirez.
0: Number 4.
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10: They have to get to the 38. Hurts again in the middle. Hurts back. Hurts looking. Hurts fires. Complete. Got a first down and goal. It's Goddard at the 10.
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11: Rush in the shotgun. Gets a snap. Back to pass. Looking, throws out to the right. It's picked off by TJ Watt. Left up. Made the grab. Gets back on his feet. TJ Watt rumbling in for his first career touchdown. TJ Watt for the Pittsburgh Steelers touchdown.
7: It goes overtime in Detroit. The Saints making a massive comeback, and they could knock off the Lions with a 2-point conversion. Here's what happened. The final call on 97-1, the ticket.
12: Shuck's going to work out of the gun. Leans in. There's the snap. Shuck looks. Shuck pumps. Now he throws. End zone, and it is incomplete. Yes. Ball game over. Detroit Lions win. Saints went for the victory. Lions come up with a play at the end when they absolutely had to have it.
0: Number 1.
7: JR top sound, a wild back-and-forth thriller between the Bills and Texans, and this play would end up being the game winner. The call on 97 Rock.
13: Allen in the shotgun, here's the snap. Four-man rush, back to pass, fires, looking down on a post, complete for the touchdown! Joshua Palmer with a game-changing play! Joshua Palmer played in the game here last year, and he was far from healthy. A non-factor. He comes up with the play of the game.
1: Josh Allen and the Bills with a big win. Jags with a big win over the Browns, 34-10. Browns trailed 24-0 at the half. Deshaun Watson, 205 yards, First game since week seven. His coach, Todd Monken.
3: I'd rather just talk about today because I haven't had time to even look at the tape. I mean, I'm sure as hell not firing me. I'm not firing our staff. I'm not getting rid of all of our players. So he happens to be one of 53 and however many practice squad guys we got.
1: And we'll see what happens in the future for Deshaun Watson, ESPN analyst Herm Edwards.
5: Understand this, too. Let's be perfectly clear. They're not the favorite to win this division by any stretch of the imagination, the Cleveland Browns, right? But Deshaun Watson has a spotlight on him right now because of things that have happened, right? And so if this continues to go this way, the coach has no choice but to make a decision. Because from there, they got to figure out, is the quarterback of the future here in this locker room, or do we need to draft one?
1: First game in 693 days for Deshaun Watson. Browns with the 34-10 loss to the Jags. Meanwhile, in New York, a little tarnish on the star. That's next at ESPN Radio.
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3: 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He's following Likely and walks in for the touchdown untouched.
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6: 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Four-man rush, back to pass. Fires, looking down on a post. 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
2: 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And, of course, a number of storylines in the NFL heading into this season. Could the Rams stay healthy enough to play on their home field for the Super Bowl? Will the Browns quarterback situation be the correct call? How much will the Bears score this season? We also saw the Dallas Cowboys make moves this offseason, positioning themselves to be a contender in the NFC. Teddy Bruschi on Sunday NFL Countdown, even taking Dallas as his team to represent the NFC in the Super Bowl. Cowboys opening their season on the road in the Meadowlands. The New York City area, of course, capping a weekend of remembrance for September 11th. Plenty of emotions there. Add to that a division rivalry in primetime to open the season. So that made for quite the showdown.
1: Cowboys at Giants.
4: Mooney in motion to the right. Neighbors in the left slot. Dart back to throw. Protection holds. Fires to the end zone. Likely's there. Touchdown, Giants. That's why they brought Isaiah Likely here. A 15-yard touchdown catch. And the Giants turn the Prescott interception into a touchdown and have the lead.
7: Second and goal at the two. Berrios in motion. They fake the handoff to him. Dart rolls right. Throws it to Likely to the right. He dives for the goal line. Touchdown, Giants.
4: Likely second touchdown catch of the ball game, and on the opening possession of the third quarter, the Giants methodically drive down the field and score their third touchdown of the game, the second touchdown pass for Jackson Dart.
2: Bob Papa, WFAN, New York, up 21-7 at that point in the third. They cap a 12-play drive spanning 8 minutes with that touchdown. Dallas would answer with its own 12-play touchdown drive, pulling back within 21-14. Then the Giants, a 13-play touchdown drive. Dallas answers with another touchdown drive of their own. Ultimately, though, not good enough.
4: Dart takes a final knee. Jackson Dart, John Harbaugh, the Giant run game and the defense let the celebration begin on opening night as the Giants defeat the Dallas Cowboys. The final score, 28-20.
2: WFAN, 28-20. Giants winning at home, their first season opening win since 2022. They scored 28 points in doing it, most points in any season-opening game since 2013. John Harbaugh with a win in his Giants coaching debut.
8: It was incredible. The stadium was unbelievable. You know, it was everything that you would think, but it was more than I thought. It was really something, man. I want us to play well enough that we can create that atmosphere every single week here going forward throughout the season. That's up to us. That's our job as coaches and players to create a football team good enough to deserve that type of a stadium every time we play.
2: Jackson Dart, 230 yards passing and three touchdowns. Also ran for 54 yards in Harbaugh's win.
9: It was huge. I just think that we have so much respect for Coach Harbs. And this team will do whatever he says because we have all the faith in him that he's going to put us in the best situation to win. So, you know, the identity of a team starts at the top. And it starts with how he's conducted himself, with how he's, you know, created a tough team, and you know, we want to take that on our shoulders, and we're bought into to what his plan is week in and week out.
2: Jackson Dart, second career game with three touchdown passes, first Giants quarterback with three touchdown passes in their season opener since Eli Manning in 2016 at Dallas. Cowboys 0-1 for a second straight season. Dak Prescott, 2 touchdown passes and an interception in the season-opening loss.
10: Yeah, I mean, it sucks to lose. Damn sure sucks to lose the first one to this team, a division game, but still optimistic. That doesn't change our goals, doesn't change how we feel about our team. As I said, credit to those guys that they beat us tonight. This is a marathon, though. It's a long season, and we're going to respond. We've got great leaders, and I feel confident in just even the message and the feel in the locker room after that. Guys are pissed off. Nobody's more disappointed than the players in that locker room and the coaches and everybody that put this game plan together and attempted to go out there and execute it and failed to do so. And as I said, credit to those guys. They'll have to see us again, and we've got to turn the page and got another division game next week at home.
2: Dallas opened last year with a loss in Philadelphia, opened this year with a division loss on the road at the Giants. SportsCenter All Night, ESPN Radio.
11: Let's kick off. Let's play NFL football today. Here's Caleb Williams looking to throw across his body for the end zone. It is caught for the touchdown. Don't give it to him again. Williams throws. Caught for the touchdown. And the Bears are in business.
2: Bears coach Ben Johnson this summer saying he wanted to be the NFL's highest scoring offense ever. Well, they scored in week one.
11: Williams takes the snap, looking right. Pump now looking left. Pocket collapses. Somehow he escapes. 30, Lutton, running room. 20, 15, 10, 5, quarter of the end zone. Touchdown. Caleb Williams, untouched, into the end zone. It's a 30-yard touchdown run for the Bears quarterback, and wow.
12: Second down and one.
13: Oh, DeAndre Swift is back in there. Haven't heard his name in a long time.
11: Swift breaking away from people. 10-5, touchdown. Insult to injury, DeAndre Swift. 28 yards right up the gut, and the Bears continue to pile on.
2: Williams and Swift, first Bears duo with at least 2 touchdowns each since 1988. Bears go on to a 59-37 win over Carolina, combined 96 points in this one. Bears had 59 of them. You heard it here on ESPN Radio. Back to Charlotte for our crew, Steve Levy, Harry Douglas. Steve?
14: Jay, thanks very much. We saw history here in Charlotte, North Carolina, and the home team would have preferred they did not, because the Bears came into town and walloped the Panthers 59-37, over 1,000 yards total offense in a game. I was going to say, you know, have you been part of something like this? But nobody's ever been part of this on an opening game. So what's going to be your takeaway in a mountain of numbers and stats? What's your takeaway from this one?
15: This Bears offense, they were stellar. Started off slow in the first possession, but after that, they really found their groove. They ran the football effectively, Steve. You know, anytime you can rush for 291 yards and 6 rushing touchdowns, now you look at your pass game and it's going to marry your run game. Caleb Williams really jumped off to me. Seeing it on TV is one thing, but also witnessing that in person is a whole nother dimension. And some of the throws that he's able to make and extension of plays, keeping his eyes downfield, but knowing when to rush the football as well. He had 2 rushing touchdowns in this matchup. So the sky's the limit for this young man. He will be able to accomplish anything in this league throughout the duration of his career that he sets his mind to. That's how talented he is. And when you have a head coach that's your offensive play caller, that's going to demand excellence within everything that you do. And Ben Johnson talked about it. This offseason, leading up to training camp, taking more onus of doing the little things in the correct manner. And then his teammates have followed, and it showed out here in week one versus Carolina.
14: Yeah, Caleb feels like the next face of the NFL. If he wants to be that, he's already on the cover of Madden. So there's that. Bears will go home for a 3-game homestand, which is very rare, off a road win here. They get the Vikings, Eagles, and Jets all in a row at home. A quick thought on Carolina. They go to Atlanta next week. Slow starts have been an issue for the Panthers, for Bryce Young as well. Tough to get off to a slower start than giving up 59 and losing at home.
15: Yeah, so in this league, if you can't stop the run, you don't stand a chance on Sundays or whatever day you may be playing. So you got to get that corrected. You have to have rush integrity. Make sure you have contain on the edges. But I love the way Bryce Young played. And then also Jalen Coker, a young wide receiver in this league. He showed that promise a season ago. He has brought that momentum from 2025 into this season, and he had a solid day.
2: And it was a big scoring day for the Bears, 59 points in their win over the Panthers. SportsCenter All Night, ESPN Radio. Packers had a 22-10 lead on Minnesota in week one. Had
12: high formation behind Wentz, third and five from the Packers 9, milking a 10-point lead. And Carson fakes a toss left to Jones, throws to Jefferson, caught at the 5, reaches for the end zone. Touchdown!
2: KFAN, Vikings Radio Network, Vikings scoring 29 unanswered points to end the game and beat the Packers 39-22. They do it with Carson Wentz running the offense. Kyler Murray, injured on the Vikings' third drive of the game, leaves with a concussion. ESPN analyst Herm Edwards.
16: Well, this is why they went and got Carson Wentz, right? Yeah. I mean, he played on the Super Bowl team with the Eagles, and Kevin O'Connell is the quarterback. He played quarterback in college at San Diego State, by the way. So he understood, I got to get another guy. Everybody was probably wondering, why did they bring Carson Wentz in here? Well, Carson Wentz had to go in the game and might have to play for an extended period of time. A veteran guy, has played a lot of football. Game's not too big for him. He can run the offense. This was a big win for the Vikings after they lose their quarterback in the first quarter.
17: For the foreseeable, it seems like it is Carson Wentz. How does that shift KOC's game plan for this offense, what he had envisioned it would be with Kyler Murray as his QB1?
16: Well, Kyler Murray is a twitchy quarterback. You just can't keep him in the pocket. You got to move him some. You can use him as a runner. Carson Wentz, he's going to play in the pocket. He's going to look at your defense, know where to go with the football, use the running game a little bit more play action with Carson Wentz, right? So it's a different style. But Kevin O'Connell, as I said before, he played quarterback. So he understands the mindset of the quarterback he has right now. I got to shift my offense to his skill set.
2: Wentz, the first player to throw multiple touchdown passes off the bench in his team's season opener since Gardner Minshew, came in for Nick Foles for the Jags in 2019. Vikings rally for the 39-22 win over the Packers. Speaking of teams that had leads, Lions. They were up 21-0 on the Saints in the third, but they needed overtime. Saints scored in overtime. A PAT would tie it up.
18: Shuck's going to work out of the gun. Leans in. There's the snap. Shuck looks. Shuck pumps. Now he throws. End zone. And it is incomplete. Ball game over. Detroit Lions win. Saints went for the victory. Lions come up with a play at the end when they absolutely had to have it. They went back corner to Lance that time. The Lions had the coverage. Throw was a little bit high as well. And the Lions come out of here with a win.
2: 31-30 the final. 97 won the ticket. Lions led 21-0 in the third. Allowed 30 points after halftime in a win for the first time in franchise history. Bills and Texans in a good one.
19: Allen in the shotgun. Here's the snap. Four-man rush. Back to pass. Fires. Looking down on a post. Complete for the touchdown. Joshua Palmer with a game-changing play. Joshua Palmer played in the game here last year, and he was far from healthy. A non-factor. He comes up with the play of the game.
2: Bills 36-31 win over the Texans. Josh Allen, 2 touchdown passes, 2 rushing touchdowns as well. 9th career game with multiple passing and rushing touchdowns. ESPN analyst Tim Hasselbeck.
20: We have said it for years and talked about Josh Allen's amazing, puts on the cape, but really what will make them better is if they have some balance, if they can run the football, if they can do that stuff. And then we saw it at times with James Cook. Really, when Joe Brady, you know, started calling the plays, it was like, hey, they're running the football more. Mm-hmm. And I'm not saying it's bad to give Josh Allen the ball in crunch time. He's incredible. Of course, all of that stuff. But it's a long season. Every year it seems like, you know, because of the way he plays, foot, ankle, elbow, if there's something. I worry about a team that I think has Super Bowl aspirations to think that, hey, you're always going to rely on him to run the football, whatever it may be. And I just thought that was unique at 1:10 Eastern that he's running the football on a design run.
2: Third time with 2 touchdown passes and 2 rushing touchdowns in a season opener. He's done it in each of the last 3 seasons. Sports Center all night, ESPN Radio to baseball. There's still one team in the American League that has clinched a playoff berth. That's the Rays. And on Sunday, they pound the Astros.
21: Payoff coming to Jonathan. Swinging a ball, lifted the other way to fairly deep left. Trammell to the corner, now at the wall, leaps, and this ball is gone. Jonathan Arondo with an opposite field homer. He just cleared the fence and left. It's his 20th, and it is 8-0 Rays now in the fourth inning.
2: 620 WDAE. Tampa Bay goes on to a 14-4 win over Houston. Tampa Bay remaining 4 ahead of the Yankees for first in the AL East. Yankees with a 2-0 shutout of the Mets in the Subway Series in New York. Yankees' 14th shutout this season. As for the Astros, their lead over the Rangers in the AL West is 1. Texas hangs on for a 7-6 win over the Diamondbacks. Corey Seager with a homer for the fourth time in 7 games. AL Central, tightest division in baseball. White Sox just limping along.
0: Or Soriano saying, I don't want to throw anything but a strike.
3: The pitch. Hit in the air to center. This should do it. Church in under it. And he's got it. Sox come up short. They leave the bases loaded in the ninth. Cardinals 3. Sox won the final.
2: ESPN 1000. White Sox lose again. They've dropped 10 of the last 14. And the Guardians take advantage.
3: Juan swings. Hits one high. Hits one deep to right. Kieschel back looking up. It is gone. Steven Kwan with a leadoff home run. He is third of the year. And it's 1-0 Cleveland on a towering homer to right.
2: Tom Hamilton, WTAM, leadoff homer for Kwan. Cleveland goes on to a 9-2 win. They're now within a half game of the White Sox. Guardians, White Sox begin a 3-game set today in Cleveland. L.A. with a change of heart. That's next. Sports Center All Night continues. It's ESPN Radio.
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11: The punishments. When the penalties came down, Clippers were hot. They vowed to fight, quote, through every avenue available to us. But that same day, a week and a half ago, ESPN's Brian Windhorst.
12: There was, to use a legal term, a preponderance of evidence in this report. It was very compelling. There may not have been a direct smoking gun, but reading through this, it was incredibly thorough and, frankly, incredibly damning. The Clippers have essentially said that they acted as middlemen and followed the rules. The investigators believe, in fact, that they flagrantly did not follow the rules and smashed the rules to smithereens. If you were asking me, I would accept the punishment. They can instantaneously recoup two first-round draft picks for Kawhi Leonard. The second thing is, this has often been compared to what happened with the Minnesota Timberwolves with Joe Smith back in 2000. In that case, the Timberwolves cooperated. And a year later, they were given back a first-round pick. And 2 years later, they were given back another first-round pick. The first pick isn't being taken until 2029. They have 3 years to try to position themselves to absorb it. But they're going to have to get past their anger. And right now, it's very, very hot.
11: That was a week and a half ago. And Sunday, Steve Ballmer with a statement, quote, "This has been a very difficult time for everybody associated with the Clippers. And for that, I have sincere regrets." He would go on to apologize and accept responsibility. Quote, "We are committed to putting this chapter behind us. We have communicated to the NBA. We are complying with the penalties, have paid the fine. We're moving forward." Back to the NFL. Ravens, Colts.
13: Turn again. Henry works outside. It's a foot race and he'll win it. The

0: down again.
1: I'll tell you what, when Derrick Henry saw Sauce Gardner, no disrespect to Sauce Gardner, but he's a corner in the National Football League, he was like, oh, he ain't tackling me.
2: WBAL with the call, Ravens 41-23 over the Colts. Derrick Henry, 144 yards rushing and 3 touchdowns. Ravens as a team, 506 yards, most in a game since 2024. Quarterback Lamar Jackson.
3: Same thing what I was saying preseason when Jordan Snoop was in. You know, same thing. Guys getting open. Time and aspect with the offense. Guys flying around. Receivers doing a great job. Offensive line playing a great game. You know, made my job a lot easier. And Deck, man, shout out to Deck because he was dialing it up.
2: Lamar Jackson, 324 yards passing, 40 yards rushing, and a touchdown on the ground. 324 yards, most yards passing he's had in a game since 2024. The ESPN analyst Herm Edwards.
4: Well, he looked like an MVP candidate today, and that is a Lamar Jackson we've seen before. And obviously the running game sets up everything in their offense, and I thought they played outstanding football. You know, this is a different football team. They scored 31 points in the first half. So this game was under control in the beginning. They ran the ball. Lamar threw the ball. I mean, they look like a team that, okay, these are the Ravens, right? This is what we're used to seeing. And their defense played fairly well. But a lot of yards. They would have had over 500 yards of offense. Hard to lose when you got that much offense.
2: Colts allowing 41 points. Daniel Jones, first game since suffering a torn Achilles in week 14. 166 yards passing, touchdown, and an interception. Defense coming up big for the Steelers late.
5: I'm going to call it 2nd and 10 here. Rush in the shotgun. Gets a snap. Back to pass. Looking, throws out to the right. And it's picked off by T.J. Watt. Left up. Made the grab. Gets back on his feet. T.J. Watt rumbling in for his first career touchdown. T.J. Watt for the Pittsburgh Steelers touchdown.
2: Pick six stealing. Sealing it for the Steelers. WDVE with the call for TJ Watt, his 10th career interception.
6: I was a tight end in college. I don't know. I don't do jugs. I don't do a lot of, I just try to, in practice, tip passes as much as I can, just trying to be as ball aware as possible. But no, I don't practice stuff like that. I just try to be as ball aware as possible.
2: Steelers got the 20-13 win over the Falcons. Aaron Rodgers, 24 of 40 for 221 yards and a touchdown. But the game was sealed by the defense.
7: Unbelievable. We were just talking about literally seconds before how great of a game he was having and what an impact he's had. And we were laughing about something that happened in practice the previous week this week involving him. And then that happens, and then he falls down and then gets up. And I'm thinking they're just running off because he's gotten tagged off. I didn't realize he even scored. What an incredible, incredible play.
2: Steelers get the win by a touchdown over the Falcons. Falcons snapping a 4-game win streak, had been tied for their longest over the last 10 seasons. Week 1 wrapping up tonight, Chiefs, Broncos. Earlier on ESPN Radio, I'm Mark Zeno.
8: Patrick Mahomes in his career against Denver, guys, 14-2. Patrick Mahomes has never lost at home to the Denver Broncos in his career. Now, last year in the final week of the season, the Broncos beat the Chiefs in Kansas City, but remember, no Mahomes in that game because of the knee injury. So, I, for one, am with you, Gerard Cherry, and I am on an island because everybody who I know who is sharp in the betting world loves Kansas City tomorrow night. I circled this game the day the schedule came out and said, Broncos are winning that game.
2: Patrick Mahomes returning from his knee injury. 8 o'clock Eastern, ABC, ESPN, the Manning cast, you name it. 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
21: Nobody's more disappointed than the players in that locker room and the coaches and everybody that put this game plan together.
2: Giants with a 28-20 win over the Cowboys at the Meadowlands, their first season-opening win since 2022. Giants with 28 points in the season opener, and they get the win over Dallas. Jackson Dart throws for 230 yards and three touchdowns, also runs for 54 yards in the win.
22: I felt very comfortable. I thought that we just did a really good job of staying in progress throughout the game, whether it was the run game, whether it was the pass game. I thought our O-line just played their ass off, and that just helped everything around. So, really just happy with how the offense executed. Thought Nags called an awesome game, and I thought the guys just played really hard. So, made my job a lot easier, and guys all over the place made a ton of plays, so was happy about that.
2: Jackson Dart with his second career game with three touchdown passes. Two of them go to Isaiah Likely. Malik Nabers making the start. Six catches, 69 yards. His first game since week four of last year with the torn ACL. Cam Scataboo returns 81 yards and a touchdown. His first game since week eight after that ankle fracture. Cowboys losing to the Giants. They're 0-1 for a second straight season, losing to a divisional opponent. Coach Brian Schottenheimer.
0: As a football team, we were pretty poor. Just give Coach Harbaugh and his team a bunch of credit. They were the more physical team tonight. That's certainly not our standard. That's certainly not how we see our identity playing. They shoved us around in the running game. We couldn't get the running game going on offense. Situationally, they were outstanding. Did a really good job of you know, keeping the ball away from us in the second half. You know, I think they had the ball for 36 minutes, 40 seconds. So, you know, this is a humbling business. You know, we got humbled tonight, and that's what I told the guys. We lost mile one of a 17-mile marathon, and we have to be better, and we will be better. The only way to do that is get back to work. Been around a long time, so maybe. But right now, this one feels pretty bad. Just because at the end of the day, again, you know, we just didn't perform the way we're capable of playing. You know, we didn't play defense the way we're capable of playing. We didn't play offense in the first half the way we're capable of playing. You know, we dropped the ball. You know, the one positive thing I think we did take some great shots on the ball, Todd. You know, but the ball just didn't bounce our way. Caleb had an awesome, you know, strip sack fumble and goes right to their guy, and you know, we strip a ball, scatterbone, and bounces it right back to him. That was one of the few positives that we did. But you know, we're not going to panic. You know, this is a long season, and we know we're not going to go undefeated. That's real. But that's not the biggest issue we have. The biggest issue, we have to coach and play better.
2: Dak Prescott throws for 175 yards and a couple of touchdowns. Did have an interception, snapping a four-game streak without an interception. Speaking of defensive performances, the Giants getting the interception there. As for Dallas's defense, ESPN's Tim Hasselbeck.
1: All the offseason Dallas talk, it felt like it was making sense this year. You know, we didn't panic week one, but defensively, they didn't rise to the occasion. Of all the work, all the personnel changes, coordinator changes, to make simple mistakes like that at the end of the half, which ultimately ends up being the difference in the football game, kind of a brutal mistake. And I do think it shows you how tight or small the margin of, you know, difference can be in the NFC East now with, you know, with some of these teams. Just, you know, hey, one bad drive be the difference in a game that's a division game. That's a big deal when we look at it in the post, you know, later when we're talking about the postseason.
3: What'd you like from Dart tonight?
1: You know, I thought he had command. I thought he looked comfortable. They still ran him some, but it was smart how they ran him. When he scrambled, he got out quickly. I thought ultimately he was pretty good the entire night. And, you know, when you talk about, okay, chemistry between a quarterback and who, you know, his pass catchers, you know, a lot of people are always looking at the receivers. And, hey, it's great to have Malik Nabers back, and it certainly was. But, you know, that was for a first regular season game, quarterback and tight end. Mm-hmm. That is really promising if you're a Giants fan, just in terms of what it looked like for them, in terms of how they used him, how he went to him as quickly as he did, the different ways they got him the football. And then I do think you have to give the Giants some credit in terms of, I think their pass rush, the Giants' pass rush, I think hurried Dak at times. I think they were concerned about it in terms of how it helped them get guys out. And so ultimately, yeah, it just didn't look like a good matchup for Dallas tonight.
2: And the Giants get the division win in week one. Speaking of that division, Eagles and Commanders came down to the end.
23: Angle route to Stephon Diggs here.
24: Trust in five. Here we go. Two-point conversion to tie the game with 101 to go. In motion, John Bates. Daniels in the gun. White's the back. Two wide receivers to the left. Here's the snap. He's looking. Yep. Flips it to Bates. He's netted the two, and he's stopped. They tried a tight end pass down the middle of the field, and the Eagles did not fall for it.
2: Washington comes up short. Eagles with a 24-22 win over the Commanders. Their sixth consecutive win in a season opener. Jalen Hurts improving to 6-0 in season openers, extending the longest active streak in the NFL by a starting quarterback. SportsCenter All Night, ESPN Radio. One of the eye-popping numbers from week one, the 59 points that the Bears hung on Carolina.
25: Second down and one. Oh, DeAndre Swift is back in there. Haven't heard his name in a long time. Swift breaking away from people. 10-5, touchdown. Insult to injury, DeAndre Swift. 28 yards right up the gut, and the Bears continue to pile on.
2: Steve Levy calling it here on ESPN Radio. Bears a 59-37 win over the Panthers. A combined 96 points in this game, most in a season opener in NFL history. Bears had six rushing touchdowns, a total of 59 points. DeAndre Swift had three of those touchdowns, 124 yards rushing in the win. He spoke with our Courtney Cronin on Football Sunday on ESPN Radio.
26: DeAndre, you were part of NFL history today. This is the highest scoring opener ever, 59 points. They're starting fast, and then there's that. How did you guys get it done?
27: It's a great way to start, but we got so much to clean up.
4: It should have been worse, for real. It should have been worse.
26: Should have been worse. How could it have been worse than you and your three rushing touchdowns, Caleb Williams getting in the mix? What more does this offense need to do?
4: Clean up turnovers early, penalties, and things like that. So that's what we can clean up.
26: I want to talk about your quarterback because we know Caleb is a pocket passer by trade. What did you guys learn about a new weapon in this offense, seeing him have a multiple touchdown game on the ground?
4: We always know he can extend plays and do things like that. When it's open up and he got space to run, he's going to make things happen.
26: Your head coach, Ben Johnson, has not been shy about the expectations he has for this offense. He wants to have the highest scoring offense in NFL history. Number one, how much is that emphasized in the building, and what did today do to start accomplishing that feat?
4: I mean, it's not really emphasized too much. He spoke on it once, but we know the possibilities that it can be, but things like that take work. Day in and day out, it's a great way to start, but we got to get back to work and clean those things up.
26: A big weekend for you. You sign your contract extension with the Chicago Bears. Yeah. On Friday, it's your second contract with this team. Why did you want to be here long term?
4: I love the people I work with, the city, playing with Ben, the guys I work with. And it's a great group, man. It's something special. So I didn't want to let it be known. I want to be here. I don't want to be nowhere else. I'm just happy we was able to make something happen. And I love the city of Chicago.
26: Congratulations on that feat, and congratulations on the win.
4: Take care.
2: Bears with the big win in week number one. Williams and Swift, first Bears duo with at least two rushing touchdowns each since 1988. Bears making good on their promise to score a lot of points. ESPN analyst Herm Edwards.
5: It wasn't a fluke last year of the progression in how Caleb Williams played. I think everyone was concerned, can he do that again? When he got Ben Johnson, arrived there, all of a sudden he became a different quarterback. Well, his first game, they scored 59. Now, look, I've been around football a long time. Mm-hmm. I do know this. Even though they scored 59 points, they gave up 30-plus points. If you're a defensive coordinator, that's all fun and game. It's all fun because you won. But defensively, you got to fix this. Because their defense last year, they got off the field why they took the ball away. But you can't score 59 points every game and give another team 30 and think, well, we're going to keep winning like that. That's going to come to an end. They've got to fix their defense. Offense, spectacular.
2: Yeah.
5: But they still need to fix the defense.
2: And the Bears with the 59-37 win over the Panthers. Most points Carolina scored in a season-opening game in franchise history. Bengals a 33-27 win over the Buccaneers. Baker Mayfield, three fumbles in the loss.
6: You know, they did a good job in coverage on that one. But the internal time clock on the last one, just got to check it down. I mean, the guy, linebacker was kind of over Bucky, but if anything, just dirted his feet. You know, there's, down this, the first strip sack, getting out of the pocket, just got to know that there's somebody behind you at that point, trying to extend and make a play, but keeping two hands on it as long as possible. And that goes for the last one as well. And then, the one in the red zone, obviously a killer, takes away points and they go down and score a touchdown, but was trying to get two hands on it at that point in transition, but did not get the ball high enough for ball security. So this one falls on me. I mean, they had, I think, 17 points alone off my turnovers. Turns out to be a one score game, 6 points. So it's, offensively, it's frustrating when you do something like that, when you're moving the ball up and down the field. But if we get that fixed, I get that fixed, make those corrections, and we'll be all right.
2: First game with multiple fumbles since joining the Buccaneers in 2023. In Las Vegas, Raiders, Dolphins.
7: The Raiders are going to go to 1-0. They did a season ago on the road with a win up in New England. Clint Kubiak is going to get his first career win as a head coach.
2: Raiders with the 27-13 win over the Dolphins, second straight season opening win. You heard it here on ESPN Radio. Chris Carlin, Kelly Stauffer had the call for us. Chris?
7: Thank you, Jay. Here in Las Vegas, the Raiders open the season with a win 27-13 over the Miami Dolphins. And for the Raiders, it's supposed to be about the future. The number one overall pick, Fernando Mendoza, but he's not playing yet. And instead, some of the old vets got it done. Kirk Cousins with three touchdown passes. And what do you know? Max Crosby, who was traded and then not traded in the offseason, 1.5 sacks today, Kelly Stauffer.
8: Yeah, traded, not traded, and apparently there was another trade that was proposed and Max Crosby vetoed it. But you see the picture kind of coming into focus for the Raiders. Maybe a little ahead of schedule, honestly. I think offensively, Kubiak brought his offense from Seattle that worked obviously very well. Kirk Cousins is kind of the placeholder currently for Fernando Mendoza. Was very efficient in the first half, got a little off bubble in the second half, but it's the run game. A healthy Ashton Jeanty being supplemented by Mike Washington and an offensive line that looks completely different than what we saw here, you know, last season. Defensively, they know what they're doing. They can get pressure on the football. So, obviously, the Raiders are on track. And Jeff Hafley, first-year coach in this league, just have some work to do, but they're incredibly young.
7: Jeanty finishes the day with 102 yards rushing, but he also had a couple of touchdown receptions, six catches overall for 45 yards as the Raiders come away with the 27-13 win over the Miami Dolphins in week one. For Kelly Stauffer, I'm Chris Garland right here on your home for the Football Sunday Game of the Week, ESPN Radio. Let's go back to Jay Reynolds in the studio.
2: All right, Chris. Raiders with the win at home over the Dolphins. Jets a 23-10 win over the Titans. Jets' largest win since week 18 of 2024. Cardinals 26-14 over the Chargers. Coach Mike LaFleur gets a win in his NFL debut.
9: Yeah, it's I'm proud of them. You know, obviously, you know, it is what it is. Like, the noise is the noise, and that's what makes this league awesome, too, that there's that much people that care about it. I just thought our defense just was resilient. They go down, and, you know, that was a good first drive by them. I mean, there was some really good execution, and Justin was able to buy a little bit of time. Tip your cap to them, but I thought our guys did such a good job. You got to think about, you know, inside the 10 stand right there, the turnovers, getting at the quarterback there in the second half. So, just really happy for those guys.
2: Mike LaFleur, first Cardinals head coach to win his NFL debut since Larry Wilson in 1979. SportsCenter All Night, ESPN Radio.
7: From Darrell K. Royal, Texas Memorial Stadium in Austin. Diving for the goal line, Hollywood Smothers, touchdown Texas!
10: It wasn't very pretty, but we found a way to win. That's a good team too.
7: Unbelievable scene here. Knocks off number one.
2: Texas with the stunning comeback this weekend to knock off Ohio State. And the new AP poll Sunday pushes the Buckeyes out of the top five for the first time in two seasons. Oregon, meanwhile, drops 15 spots to number 21, its lowest ranking in 4 years after the road loss to Oklahoma State. ESPN's Heather Dinich.
11: Oregon still has opportunities to impress the selection committee against USC and Ohio State. They're not going to win those games, though, if they play the way they have the last 2 weeks. The second part of it is, how good is Oklahoma State? Because if you lose that game, and let's just say they go on to win the Big 12 and surprise everybody after a 1-11 season last year, then all of a sudden in the committee meeting room, maybe that's not so bad. So I think what happens for both teams helps answer that question. But last night, at the very end of the night, Oregon was out of my projected top 12, and USC popped in.
12: Go over to Texas for a second. How big was that fourth quarter and the way that ended for Sark and Arch Manning?
11: Oh, man. There are not enough words to say how badly Sark needed that. And not just for the program and for himself and to change the narrative and quiet the naysayers about his record against Ohio State and Georgia and Alabama, but because this gives them an early edge in the college football playoff race. And
2: Texas sitting atop the latest AP poll, Georgia number two, Notre Dame, Indiana, Miami, the top five, Ohio State now at number six. The Super Bowl favorites are banged up. That's next. SportsCenter All Night. It's ESPN Radio.
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2: Zverev, the major force in men's tennis for 2026.
1: Alexander Zverev gets his second career major title. He wins the U.S. Open on Sunday. Also won the French Open this year. Fourth man in the Open era since the 1960s to win his first two majors in the same year, and he does it with a four-set win over American Ben Shelton.
4: Disappointed with how today went. Happy with how I fought throughout the week, 2 weeks. Excited with the progress that I feel that I've made, but this one stings.
1: Despite the loss, Shelton will move from number 9 to a career high number 4 in the world rankings this morning. Rams defensive end Myles Garrett will have arthroscopic surgery on his knee. He'll be placed on injured reserve. Garrett, the reigning NFL Defensive Player of the Year, is going to miss at least the next 4 games. ESPN analyst Herm Edwards.
5: You talk about Super Bowl favorite. This was all talked about before the season started. Then they played a division opponent, 49ers, and the 49ers beat them. But now Myles Garrett is hurt. So now all of a sudden this team is like, okay, we lost a game that we should have maybe won against a division opponent. One of our better players is hurt. They get Aaron Donald back. He's not going to play for at least a couple more weeks. So now this Ram team defensively finds themselves with a couple holes in it.
1: Rams with the season-opening loss in Australia. As for the top sounds from Sunday, John Ryder.
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9: 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Cole going back at the wall. 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A 2-run walk-off home run for Augustine Ramirez.
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10: 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Hurts fires. 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Got a first down and more. 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
11: Rush in the shotgun. Gets a snap. Back to pass. Looking, throws out to the right. And it's picked off by TJ Watt. Left up. Made the grab. Gets back on his feet. TJ Watt rumbling in for his first career touchdown. TJ Watt for the Pittsburgh Steelers touchdown.
7: It goes overtime in Detroit. The Saints making a massive comeback, and they could knock off the Lions with a 2-point conversion. Here's what happened. The final call on 97-1, the ticket.
12: Shuck's going to work out of the gun. Leans in. There's the snap. Shuck looks. Shuck pumps. Now he throws. End zone, and it is incomplete. Yes. Ball game over. Detroit Lions win. Saints went for the victory. Lions come up with a play at the end when they absolutely had to have it.
0: Number 1.
7: The JR top sound, a wild back-and-forth thriller between the Bills and Texans. And this play would end up being the game winner. The call on 97 Rock.
12: Allen in the shotgun. Here's the snap. Four-man rush, back to pass. Fires, looking down on a post. Complete for the touchdown. Joshua Palmer with a game-changing play. Joshua Palmer played in the game here last year, and he was far from healthy. A non-factor. He comes up with the play of the game.
1: Josh Allen and the Bills with the big win. Jags with a big win over the Browns, 34-10. Browns trailed 24-0 at the half. Deshaun Watson, 205 yards First game since week seven is coach Todd Monken.
3: I'd rather just talk about today because I haven't had time to even look at the tape. I mean, I'm sure as hell not firing me. I'm not firing our staff. I'm not getting rid of all of our players. So he happens to be one of 53 and however many practice squad guys we got.
1: And we'll see what happens in the future for Deshaun Watson, ESPN analyst Herm Edwards.
5: Understand this, too. Let's be perfectly clear. They're not the favorite to win this division by any stretch of the imagination, the Cleveland Browns, right? But Deshaun Watson has a spotlight on him right now because of things that have happened, right? And so if this continues to go this way, the coach has no choice but to make a decision. Because from there, they got to figure out, is the quarterback of the future here in this locker room, or do we need to draft one?
1: Deshaun Watson with an interception on the opening drive. He was sacked five times. It's Monday, September 14th. Chiefs Broncos wrapping up week one tonight. This morning on Sportsmanlike, they're next. I'm Jay Reynolds at ESPN Radio.
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22: We are the morning animals. In Oklahoma, in America.
2: Sorry, I'm having a little phone problem there.
22: No, not that.
2: We can't escape the problems.
22: We've had all sorts of problems.
4: Well, you've just run out of ideas and words and places to go there, Phil.
2: I'm just going to stop here. I asked Teabag about this because I appreciate you guys let me have some time off. But he said that you have reached the subject of the foreigners coming to our lands and extolling our virtues quite profusely.
22: I love that they're loving us.
2: Entertaining.
4: The guy who's coming to Oklahoma City on Thursday.
2: The people in Texas. Yeah, the people in Texas seem to have a lot. Like, they're having Texas barbecue for the first time. And just how big everything is in America. How it is. I mean, it's like, Bucky's has been a big, which, I'm not a huge Bucky's guy, but I get it. I mean, it's crazy. It's a fun place to go to for the first time. So I've really been enjoying watching that. And last night I had a very similar experience. Like, I live in America. I know about America.
22: Right.
2: But I partake in a lot of American things that people love. I love barbecue. But here's the thing. So I got done watching everything and tidying everything up last night after the baseball game about 11 o'clock. And I was just like, man, I do not want to go get more fast food. I'm starving, but I want something different. Like, I want something not particularly, it ended up not being the healthiest. But I was like, I just want to have something I can just make at home when I go home every night so I could stop going to get, not that I have a problem with fast food, but just eating, fast food burgers night after night, it just gets old. And Phil, I know you know this, but I found something last night that I never knew existed that has changed. It might change my world. I don't know yet because it's all in the refrigerator right now, and I haven't eaten any of it.
22: Did it come from a grocery store or a restaurant?
2: I'm going to say this right now, Phil. The frozen food section at a Walmart is incredible.
22: You've never been?
2: The stuff that they have there. I mean, I'll go and get like a pizza or something, but I didn't realize it had gotten to this level. Like, can I tell you some of the stuff that I bought last night?
4: I can't wait to hear your revelations. I can't wait to hear something that's new to you. It's like his first day on our planet, okay?
22: It's amazing to me that you haven't been in the frozen food section.
4: All right, what'd you find?
2: I mean, I have, but have you not noticed how, like chefy everything has gotten in the frozen? I didn't know that everything has gotten so chefy.
22: Guy Fieri's got his own line. Gordon Ramsay.
2: I told you. The Gordon Ramsay stuff is fantastic. I've told you guys about that before.
22: Right.
2: But they have this brand called Better Goods.
22: Yeah, that's at Walmart.
2: These items?
22: They have really good pizzas.
2: Cacio e Pepe Arancini. I didn't see that last night.
4: I went to school with them.
22: Cacio e Pepe?
4: They were twins. I went to school with them.
2: Marinara and Parmesan gnocchi?
22: Yes.
2: I got some of that last night. I haven't tried it yet. Mushroom Asiago risotto?
22: Ooh.
2: Got some, that went into the cart last night.
22: And is this Gordon Ramsay?
2: No, this is all this Better Good stuff.
22: Okay.
2: Like, this is frozen food at a grocery store.
22: Yeah, man.
2: I love cheesy potatoes au gratin. I bought that.
22: And some of these things, listen.
2: They had it's insane.
22: The air fryer.
2: How high are they getting in these food kitchens right now?
22: The air fryer, dude. It's the air fryer. The countertop air fryer has changed all the frozen foods for better. Because everything you can put in the microwave, you can usually air fry. So, I mean.
4: Does it give you a different result in food
22: much
4: quality?
22: Much crispier.
4: Really?
22: Yeah. Teabag, you're.
6: It's fresher.
22: As a young single guy, everything's better in an air fryer.
6: Yep. Leftover pizza is goated in an air fryer.
22: Yeah. You could either do it in an air fryer or I've done it in a pan.
2: Yeah, I do that. Uh-huh.
22: So you do.
2: How about this? Belgian-style Dutchess potatoes. I didn't get that. I didn't see it or I would have got it.
22: You kept the list of the stuff you have gotten.
4: I dated a girl I called Dutchess potato. I don't want to tell you why. She liked being called Dutchess, though.
22: You should go to Trader.
2: Away. And it's not just this company. I know, I've been to Trader Joe's, but not in a long time, and we don't have one in Norman, so.
4: Carrie, just a little advice. If you go, go in about between 1 and 2 because everybody who just finished their yoga class and has not yet to pick up their kids, they're all there and they're gathering. It's just like it's a factory of, yoga pants. Yeah,
22: it is literally yoga pants.
4: The door's
22: pants
4: open
22: central.
4: And it spits another one out.
22: It used to be Whole Foods was yoga pants central. But they're not as fancy anymore.
4: Oh.
22: Yeah.
4: No?
2: Here's the thing, and I've been to Target lately. Like, they don't do it like this. Like, Walmart is like, this is not an ad for Walmart, but like, they've upped the game.
22: Walmart frozen section is,
2: it's incredible. I'm blown away.
22: They used to have a better pizza section. I think their game is not what it used to be as far as frozen pizza. It's not what it used to be.
2: I mean, you tried the Dolly Parton peach cobbler or whatever, so I know you go a lot.
22: That was okay. Let me just say something about the Dolly Parton peach cobbler.
4: Please do.
22: It's just a guy. I even told Carrie.
4: Write that on the board, T-Bag. Dolly Parton peach cobbler, just a guy.
22: It's just
2: peach
22: a guy.
2: Peach cobbler is just a guy.
4: Phil, you bastard.
9: It's a jag.
4: Dolly's not just a guy at anything.
22: No, Dolly's fantastic, but I'm telling you right now, this ain't her recipe. She's just slapping her name on some stuff because she's getting closer to the end.
4: Oh, my God. Don't you dare.
22: No, I'm serious.
4: How dare you?
22: She's putting her name on everything.
4: Oh, my God.
22: She is, man. And that food, I'm telling you, that she's got isn't good.
4: You take that back.
22: I'm not eating
9: Dolly. You're not a real Dolly Parton fan.
22: I'm not eating Dolly Parton frozen shrimp and grits.
9: Casual.
22: No, you don't eat it either.
2: I'm not getting the Guy Fieri stuff because it's ridiculous. Like, what I saw last night, he had lasagna pizza. I'm not buying that.
22: I was going to say.
2: Who's buying that?
4: What?
22: There's
4: it's
22: a
4: lasagna pizza?
2: I don't even.
22: Yeah. It's a bizarre.
2: It's pizza with, like, lasagna toppings?
22: I'm telling you.
2: I don't know. I was never going to buy. The Gordon Ramsay stuff is good, though.
22: The Guy Fieri stuff is very for stoners. Good. Seriously.
2: It really is. It's the weirdest.
22: It's colorful. It's like, The covers are colorful. You look at it, you're like, ooh, it's like, that's a picture of pepperoni.
2: It's like, oh, buffalo chicken sausage gravy wings. Like, who's going to eat that?
4: They just know people are walking those aisles on gummies, Carrie.
22: I'm telling you.
4: That's an impulse buy.
22: Every time.
4: They should sell gummies. They have free samples. They should hand out gummies.
22: They sell them at grocery stores now.
2: Crazy.
22: They sell.
2: You know what's crazy too is, I think this is just a sign of time since COVID, but like Walmart closed at 11 last night. They were chewing people out. I was like, I thought this place was always open.
22: I thought it was 24 hours.
4: I did too.
9: It hasn't been 24 hours in a long time.
4: Huh.
22: So right
9: probably
22: now,
9: since COVID, yeah.
22: Carrie, I've been to grocery stores where they have THC infused drinks. Not like.
2: Yeah, I've seen those.
22: At the grocery store. And I've seen.
2: Oh, you mean like as you walk around, you can get one?
22: Well, no, you probably shouldn't. You got to pay for it first.
4: You absolutely should. Have you ever filled a bag with grapes and walked around
2: like
4: and ate them?
2: They had like a little. Yeah, I thought maybe they had like a little coffee bar or something.
22: No,
2: or something.
22: They have these THC infused drinks, and now they say it comes from hemp, but apparently it still gets people done.
4: Uh-huh.
22: And
4: make some buy lasagna pizza.
22: I'm sure of it, but yeah, no, they're not encouraging you to drink it while you walk through the store. But yeah, when I saw that first, I saw them at liquor stores, and now I'm seeing them in grocery stores.
9: I've seen them at gas stations.
22: Yeah,
9: like big, not sketchy gas stations.
4: Here's a question for the text line because I know you kids. Who 405-900-WWLS. Who eats as they shop? Who finds something to snack on that you fully intend to pay for at the end? It could be a bag of Doritos, but you snack as you shop. I have a buddy, and speaking of being high in grocery shopping, he used to do all of his grocery shopping, and he'd get a bag of grapes, and he'd fill it, and he didn't pay for them though. He stole grapes when we went to the grocery.
22: That's
4: store.
22: What my
2: okay.
22: dad.
4: Right.
2: I pulled up the Guy Fieri Flavortown frozen foods. You can get beef taco pasta, Fiesta beef taco pasta.
22: See, stoner.
2: I'll
22: tell you if it's a stoner.
2: Mac and cheese.
22: Okay. Stoner.
4: I'll take that.
22: Stoner.
2: Sloppy Joe mac and cheese.
4: Yeah, I'll take that anytime.
2: Let's see. Philly super melty cheesesteak tots bowl.
22: Stoner. Anything in a bowl.
4: He's basically just spinning a wheel
2: of
4: all your favorite
2: tots
4: things.
2: And loaded mac.
22: Wait, what was that last one?
2: I said just a lot of loaded tots and a lot of loaded mac and cheese.
22: Yeah, this is like college kid food. This is like stuff.
2: Which is so weird. He has all this weird stuff, and then he has traditional style chicken pot pie.
22: No. No, thank you.
2: That doesn't fit in at all.
22: No, no. Put some chocolate sauce on it.
2: Chicken crab rangoon. That's not going to give
22: no,
2: you any...
22: No, that's not a stoner food.
2: Oh, boy. You can spend the night in the bathroom.
4: Crab rangoon's just not good.
22: Crab rangoon is a dumb idea.
4: It's not good.
22: It's too much. It's weird.
4: It ruins crab.
22: Yeah. I didn't even know there's crab in it. You can't prove to me there's crab in crab rangoon.
4: There's a hint.
22: Okay. Carry anything else? Any other stoner foods?
2: No. I mean, it's not as bad as I thought, maybe. I mean, except for the lasagna pizza.
22: Well, speaking of you, Spinozzi,
2: it still doesn't make any change.
22: My dad would go into the bulk food section and just grab a handful of nuts and eat them all.
4: Grab them out of the nut barrel?
22: Yes. He would eat peanuts. He would eat...
2: Oh, man, your dad would do some damage at, like, Sprouts in the candy aisle. He would have, like...
22: Yeah,
2: where you got to fill the bag and then write what number it is. And
22: he would test all the grapes. And when I say test, I'm air quoting. He would try grapes. He would do all mm-hmm. that. And yeah,
4: I don't know if I like it.
22: He would eat anything in bulk. He'd try it first. And I'm like, I know that's stealing. I've worked at a grocery store. I know they don't like that. So they wouldn't put it out there. Well, they didn't want you to have
2: it. They had. He grew up in an era when they had, you know, samples in every aisle.
22: They did. Those were the
2: He's
22: days.
2: Used to getting fed while he shops.
22: That's why he still, at this age, goes to Costco.
2: Don't they still do that at, like, Sam's and Costco?
22: Yeah. My dad still goes to Costco. He's 92. And he will go to Costco. If he hears my mom...
2: Just
22: has
2: for
22: to,
2: the samples.
22: If she has to pick something up, he's like, oh, I'll go with you.
4: He's a pigeon.
22: And he works the
4: me.
22: Samples.
4: They'll feed me.
22: He does. It's great. We are the Morning Animals. 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
2: Good guy, that Tony.
3: Yes. By the way, also, getting a lot of texts about people eating in grocery stores.
2: Yeah, I really have a good sense of what things will get people interested on the text line. And I asked the question earlier about dining while you're shopping.
3: I remember this from when I was a kid, and this guy's saying the same thing about 40 years ago when our mother would take us grocery shopping. She would hand us candy bars, and we'd hang on to the wrappers. And then when we would check out, we'd say, hey, we ate these.
2: Mm-hmm.
3: So you can't do that anymore. Someone will say, you're stealing.
2: Well, I'm just going to scan it at the end.
3: I don't know why you can't do that, but they hate when you do that.
2: I've never seen Walmart police running through the aisle saying, oh, give me that Kit Kat.
3: My sister thought the donuts at the back of the Walmart were free for customers.
2: You mean even when you have to open that?
4: How old was she?
3: I would imagine in her 40s.
2: She said, this Entenmann's box is meant to be opened. I mean, one of these big giant chocolate donuts.
3: They have freestanding donuts that you get a little piece of paper and then grab one donut. And
2: really?
3: Yeah.
2: I didn't know Walmart. I know they have that like 7-Eleven and stuff.
3: You guys need to walk around Walmart more.
2: No, when I go to Walmart, I go directly to the condiments aisle and I go to the frozen food aisle, where I find the steamable vegetables. That's the only thing that sustains my life other than salad. Steamable vegetables, and I cut some chicken up and put it in it with a little, you know what? One of the condiments I've just purchased.
3: When you said condiment aisle, I thought you were saying I go directly to the condom aisle. And I'm like, what?
5: Well, that's on his way out.
3: Yeah, okay, yeah.
2: Well, I stop by the lube aisle.
3: You got to stop at the pharmacy.
2: Sure.
4: That's what Walgreens is for.
2: Thank you.
3: But a lot of people get the popcorn shrimp at the deli and eat it while they shop.
2: Okay. By the way,
3: I'm assuming you're paying for this.
2: The deli there and other grocery stores, like, because the grocery store at Britton and May is a little bit more of a gourmet kind of grocery store, where their deli section and their bakery section are like unbelievably gourmet. And I just stand in front of it just like, I don't know what to pick. There's too much. There's just too much.
3: Let's see.
4: Do people still take their kids to grocery stores without shoes on? You ever see that anymore? Does that still happen?
3: It's okay if the kid's sitting in the cart.
4: I'm saying run it around the grocery store.
3: You shouldn't be running around barefoot on those dirty floors.
2: Well, let him go run on over there barefoot and lick that railing.
3: A lot of people who are like people who eat throughout the stores are sloppy. Spurs fans eat while they shop. Sorsby eats while he shops.
2: All the bad people.
3: All the people you don't like right now.
2: But you've never just cracked a bag of Doritos?
4: What if it's one of the fruit things, though? What if it's like the pineapples and strawberries, like the healthy stuff?
3: The pre-cut?
4: If you're eating that while you shop?
3: Yeah, because it's all sealed, Gary. It's sealed. In a plastic container.
4: Well, once you unseal it, you're going to buy it. I mean, you know, unless you go and your card bounces or something.
2: They're not going to reweigh it at the end and go, oh, it was a different price on anything. No, the price
4: is
2: the price.
4: Yeah, that's a price on it to start with.
3: For some reason, I don't mind if you're like eating a nut.
4: I don't know why this upsets you.
3: Or a grape.
2: Uh-huh.
3: But an entire thing of like a fruit thing?

0: It's too wet.
1: A little package.
0: It's too wet.
2: It's too wet? That's the thing.
1: So yeah. Like a package of watermelon? Like
2: you've never had. That tells me you've never bought one of those.
0: Yes,
2: things.
0: I have. I bought the.
2: They're not too wet.
0: You're not. By the way, you're not even supposed to. Healthy people are like, don't buy pre-cut fruit because you're more likely to get sick from eating it.
3: Why? Right?
0: I don't know. The
3: Who
0: machine.
3: Says this? Who wrote that?
0: I watched a documentary.
3: I want you to source it right now.
0: I watched a documentary.
3: You're making this up.
0: And people
2: what?
0: Get like salmonella.
2: Who catfished
0: and
2: you online to tell you that?
0: I saw it on a documentary.
3: Oh, my God. Stop. You're just like.
2: They cut that at the. They cut. The grocery stores cut that there.
0: I know that, but
2: it's
0: you're not supposed
2: food,
0: to. You're not supposed
2: it
0: to eat that.
2: Put it in the plastic container.
0: I'm just telling you what
2: oh
0: I
2: my God.
0: Saw.
3: Wow. Okay. That was crazy.
0: By the way, here's from OK State Will. I could still see Phil eating a whole rotisserie chicken while shopping.
3: No, wait till the car. No, and Carrie, this is perfect for right now because I on Monday is my shop for the weekday. So I leave the gym, I go to I do the Walmart, I do the Sam's, I do all that kind of stuff. All my stuff I'm going to eat all week long, and what I get at Sam's is a whole rotisserie chicken and a watermelon. Because I cut mine up at home, Phil, and I eat it on the way to work every
0: day. That's a healthier
3: option. It's incredibly
0: wet,
3: though.
0: It's too wet.
3: But when I get to the parking lot, I cannot make myself leave that parking lot. I choose the chicken that has the most really brown skin on it, and I eat all the skin off the chicken, and I eat the wings in the parking lot. And a guy next to me yesterday was waiting on his wife or whoever in the store. He looked over, he went, "All right, man, I can't get out of here either." So evidently, there's an entire legion of men who cannot leave the parking lot, unless, of course, their wife's in the car, because they're going to make them.
2: Without eating the skin off the rotisserie chicken.
3: Any man who buys a rotisserie chicken on his own at the grocery store is not leaving without eating something off of it. I'm going to say it's a rule.
0: You're going to pop that lid off.
3: Oh,
0: you're either gonna take a drumstick, or you're gonna peel the skin off.
3: Love the skin.
0: Or you're gonna do the two finger pluck, which is you take two fingers.
2: Oh God, that's disgusting.
0: And you dig right into the breast and you rip the white meat right off the top of the chicken. And I eat that in the car.
2: They're dry heaving in their cars right now.
0: I will admit, it is a bit wet. it does get wet.
3: I really felt like I was doing something wrong,
2: but
3: though.
2: But don't you? How dare you eat pre-cut fruit?
0: But listen, there are people who are agreeing with me that you're not supposed to buy pre-cut fruit because it's more apt to be exposed to germs and things that you can catch.
3: Right. You shouldn't get pre-cut chicken either. Go grab your own out of a field.
0: You know what? You shouldn't. You should
3: butcher your own.
0: Butcher your own.
3: Don't eat chicken anybody else cut up.
0: Go grow. By the way, Carrie,
3: using your logic, Phil, that's the same thing.
0: Someone's asking how in the world
2: used to tell me stories about how she had to slaughter the chickens on their farm growing up.
0: It could be fun.
3: But
0: you can make it a game.
2: Down.
3: But enjoy that fried chicken, baby.
0: You know what you do? You put the chicken on a grid. You cut the chicken's head off. You put the chicken back on the grid. And wherever the chicken ultimately stops moving, that number is the winner.
2: What she did was, so they had this funnel, and they would put the chicken head first in the funnel. And they just have them in a row, and she just go down with a knife and just slice their necks.
0: To farm people, that is not a big deal at all. And animals aren't there.
2: We're gonna get a letter. I'm gonna get a letter. I'm gonna get a letter now again.
0: It's not a turtle. Don't worry.
3: Right, and nobody's
0: chicken.
3: And nobody's using a baseball bat.
0: By the way, a lot of people asking me how I go for the white meat. Your pointer finger. And you know the other finger, the FU finger.
2: Oh, my God.
3: Shove and pull.
0: Shove and pull. You curl in, and rip back and enjoy the goodness.
3: It's very juicy.
0: Yes, it is wet. Bring some napkins.
3: I did feel, I'm not kidding, though. When I found a man looking at me.
0: While you were eating the
3: chicken
0: rotisserie
3: in the car,
0: chicken.
3: I felt a little dirty.
0: It's like
3: I felt
0: caught.
3: A little dirty until he gave me the thumbs up like, I'm with you. I'm team eat the chicken in the parking lot.
0: It's like getting busted at a stoplight picking your nose. It's not your best moment.
3: You look over and somebody gives you a courtesy pick and go, me too.
0: You know what I do? If I get busted doing that, I just wipe it on a window right in front of We are the morning animals. 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
16: 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Good morning, Oklahoma City. Good morning, Tulsa. Good morning, world. Good morning.
17: Great. I'm late again. Keys. Where are my keys?
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0: Tonight is not about the past, and it's not about the future. It's about right now.
1: On this team, we tear ourselves and everyone else around us to pieces for that inch. 1 inch at a time.
2: Fitzpatrick, Murdoch, Nzinga, Spinozzi, the Morning Animals. Let's kick this pig.
3: Mateer steps up, delivers, intercepted. Jair Hill down the sideline, out of bounds, inside the OU 5. Mateer bouncing and down, and that may be the game.
4: Fourth down, can't get it off.
3: And Michigan wins it.
5: I know our guys, what they're made of. Don't question that whatsoever. We got to improve, find out the ways that we can do a better job as a staff and help them.
4: Mestemaker hit in the pocket, escapes, runs at the five, goes up into the air, and scores! Touchdown, Oklahoma State!
6: I'm here today.
4: Mestemaker takes a knee. That's it! Oklahoma State pulls a huge upset, one of the biggest in college football history.
7: I can feel the emotion. What brings that up in this moment?
8: It's just so cool. Come out and they fight for one another for a bigger cause. So happy for our fans, for our alumni, everybody involved.
9: Take it away, guys. Gideon, Tyler.
10: I'm sorry. I'm turning off my journalism cap. I have a journalism degree. I'm sorry. I'm being the Oklahoma State fan, Tyler. I'm for 10 seconds. We deserve this. There has been four wins since 2023. Four. No one believed this was possible. I didn't believe this was possible. Oh, my goodness. I'm sorry, guys. I'm all over the place right now. The Pokes have won a football game.
11: Welcome! And a very happy Monday, September 14th. We are the Morning Animals, Nzinga, Spinozzi, Curtis Fitzpatrick, and Carrie Murdoch. Hot today. Hot, hot, hot. 100 mostly clear. Tomorrow, 100 mostly clear. 98 on Wednesday. 98 on Thursday. Then we get into the weekend and the temperatures slowly get to going lower and lower, culminating in 90 on Sunday. 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Good morning, Oklahoma City. Good morning, Norman. Good morning, Stillwater. Good morning, world. Good morning, America. Good morning, gentlemen. And a very happy Monday to all of you.

0: Good morning to the big hairy American winning machine that is T-Bag.
1: Oh, boy. I got a question for Phil. Why would you put Norman ahead of Stillwater today?
2: Just going with the flow.
1: Blasphemy.
2: Well, no, but I gave Stillwater the love.
1: Right.
2: I gave a little time on Stillwater. Yeah. Looking good over there. That was amazing, T-Bag. That was an amazing game.
3: That was...
2: I watched it.
3: I don't even know where to begin.
1: Bill sounded like he watched the game.
2: I did.
3: He did. He was texting.
2: It was amazing.
0: Because of the delay,
1: the
0: OU game was done. It was in bed. Their dirt had been thrown on it already.
3: Yep.
0: And I got to hang around with a whole bar full of OSU fans, and we had a time. We had a time after the OSU win until the Texas game, because that was about a three-hour window there. I mean, we went. So I even texted T-Bag. I was like, what's it like? So absolute pandemonium, absolute chaos. Said he had friends who weren't speaking English anymore. By the time he was done with his post game, couldn't even speak English.
3: I got to the strip at 6:37. Whenever I got there, I saw all my buddies were there. Saw just a bunch of people, a bunch of listeners. And I was sober at the time, obviously. I haven't started the party yet. And I was like, oh, goodness. What am I rolling into? I got a lot to catch up because my buddies could hardly talk. I mean, it was chaos.
0: The street scene from Animal House with smoke everywhere. People were just running different directions.
1: All you had to do is go to the Theta Pond.
3: that was a scene.
1: I mean, that's where the goalpost lives. That's where everybody was bathing that night.
3: Well, I saw one of the fraternity houses, went and picked it up and took it to their house.
1: Oh, did they?
3: Yeah,
0: sure.
3: Which is a great souvenir.
1: You could cut that up into pieces, sell it off?
2: Oh, yeah.
1: I mean, why not? Well, I did like that the school said, hey, at least good thing we bought another one this week.
3: Well, Jim Hess, the president of Oklahoma State, he said he talked to Eric Morris talked about this in the postgame, said before the season started, he went and talked to the team, and he said, you know, these goalposts are ready to be taken down and replaced, so y'all got to do your job and make sure that happens.
1: Have you ever been in that pond, by the way?
3: I've never been in the pond, no.
2: He goes to the pool.
0: Right. Pond, the pool. Pool's for him. Pond's for other people.
1: I didn't know if on certain weekends, you know, certain
2: that
1: fraternities.
2: That he would bathe in it?
1: Yeah, would be. I mean, did you see the amount of people that were bathing in it on Saturday?
2: Here's what amazed me, is people misjudge that wall. When you go jumping.
3: Oh, that's a big wall. I've swum that field a time or two.
1: It's all my life. I've said
3: 10 feet.
1: We were watching, and Connor, you know, while I was texting T-Bag, and I said, hey, we're like, hey, are you going to jump on the field? This is like third quarter. I mean, they weren't even near wrapping this thing up. And he's like, yeah, we got to do the post-game show. Connor heard me, you know, saying something about the fan. He said, you think they're going to jump on the field or storm the field? And I said, 100%.
3: Yeah.
1: I said, but there better be...
2: Bring a parachute.
1: Yeah, I mean, because I've seen it with my own eye. I've seen people break their leg.
2: I was watching people. I'm like, holy crap. That's a lot longer than they think.
0: The postgame was awesome for that reason. While they were all the cameras on the field, we were just watching them come over the wall. And we were commenting on it like it was an Olympic sport. We'd see a girl and be like, oh! And then there was a big one.
1: Yeah.
0: Toward the end of them showing people going over the walls, there was a big one. They didn't show him get back up. They didn't show him get... I mean, I don't know if he hurt himself. It was a bad landing. It was a fun flight, but it was a bad landing.
1: He just
0: disappeared behind the wall of humanity.
1: I would imagine on such a euphoric weekend, the hospitals, the regional hospitals are ready. They're ready for a little celebration.
0: Uh-huh.
2: A lot of cracked ankles.
1: Oh, yeah.
0: It was outstanding.
3: It was just a perfect day.
0: So, I was texting back and forth T-Bag during the game when they're doing well. And I was like, what's it like? He's like, we're just a little nervous still. But it really wasn't all the way until the end of the game when they recovered the ball. Because I was like, they went for two way too early.
1: I said the same thing. Quit chasing points.
0: In the bar, I was like, no, don't chase points yet.
1: Yeah.
0: And I thought, don't let this be the thing. If you just kick the extra point, they have no chance right now. But listen... They did everything they needed to do. Every time they needed to make a play, they made a play. And you're exactly right. It wasn't just that they won on the scoreboard at the end of the day. They dominated that
3: football
0: game.
3: They kicked their ass. Mm-hmm. They kicked their ass up and down the field from the get-go.
0: How about?
3: This wasn't a fluke like Oklahoma State, you know, was able to get two interceptions. One led to a touchdown. One led to the ball at the half-inch line. No, that was the reason Oregon was in this game is because of two tipped passes where one of the Oregon players was in the right place at right time twice, getting down to the end zone. This thing could have been 45-17.
0: This win is not enough for him. You hear? This win is not enough for you. I'm going to tell you I kicked your ass after the win.
2: Are you losing your breath?
1: Yeah, no,
3: I've lost my voice.
1: You know how, like, when you have
3: to my roommate I can't talk last night because I got to save my voice.
1: You know how when you have a balloon and it eventually it's deflating. Like, I think it was full-flated right after the game for Teabag, and it maybe by the end of the night it was getting a little bit smaller. By the end of, I don't know, the 7 o'clock hour, there will be no Teabag left. That voice is going, man.
3: 25 first downs for Oklahoma State compared to 12. 0-for-3 on fourth downs for Oregon. 281 total yards for Oregon compared to Oklahoma State's 554. 317 passing yards for Oklahoma State compared to Oregon's 191. Let's see here. Rushing. This is my favorite one. Rushing. Oregon, 30 carries for 90 yards. Oklahoma State, 237 total yards.
0: How much?
3: Oklahoma State, 2 penalties for 30 yards. Oregon, undisciplined, 7 penalties for 66 yards. One of those penalties shouldn't have counted because it should have been offsetting. It was a double face mask.
0: Any wounds that have not healed yet, Oregon, there's some salt to go in them.
3: 36, damn near 37 time of possession compared to Oregon's 23.
1: Teabag, I'm worried about you. Happy for you, but worried about your voice here by the end of the show.
0: Blow it out, man.
3: I might need to pull a Phil and Zing out.
0: Today's the day.
1: You know who else agreed with you, Teabag?
3: Who's that?
1: I'm here the audio of the Oregon head football coach, Dan Lanning.
4: It was closer than it really was because it wasn't close in a lot of ways. We got our ass kicked in a lot of areas. Tons of credit to Coach Morris and his staff. You know, if it wasn't for the takeaways that we had on defense, it doesn't even look like it looked. You know, that being said, there's a lot of opportunity for improvement.
1: Okay, now we're done with them. Right at the beginning. He was like, yeah. And then Eric Morris after the game, we'll play his audio later.
3: He was great.
1: We should have won by 20, 25 points. And
3: I said going into there's a rain delay. We're sitting there, we're watching the beginning of the OU game at Eskimo Joe's. Whenever we're done with pregame, and I was sitting there and I started walking to the stadium with my dad. I said, hey, you know, this is before, you know, the belief was really there, but the game hasn't even kicked off yet. I said, you know, I've been in that away team locker room. That's a crappy, crappy locker room. That locker room's the size of the studio. Not nice. Not nice at all. I think Oregon could come out a little flat and we got to take advantage of that because Oklahoma State's in their nice, comfy locker room, changing their socks after warming up in rain. Oregon's there in their wet socks in that crappy locker room. Oregon might come out a little flat.
0: Wet socks, sure man. Enough, they'll get you.
3: Sure enough, shout out that hour and a half weather delay because
0: Mother Nature,
3: I think that played a part of it.
0: She was there for you.
1: I was.
3: And the heat, it was getting hot.
0: I imagine it got a little steamy after the rain.
3: And hotter.
0: Steam coming out of the ground.
3: There was a guy behind us. He kept praying to God to turn up the heat. He's like, turn up the heat. Turn up the heat, God. Please just turn up the heat. Hotter. Hotter. And it affected them. It affected Oregon. They're bums.
2: All right. We are the morning
0: you
2: animals.
0: Bum.
3: I'm going full D-bag today, by the way. I deserve this. It's been a long 2 years.
2: People love it when you do that.
1: Yeah.
3: Sorry. Listen,
0: do not win with class, man.
3: No.
1: When you've been dragged up and down the field for 2 years, you don't.
3: The biggest upset in program history.
1: I just want to keep. You just need to interject things like that throughout the show.
0: This is like the Coward of the County song where he turned and locked the door.
2: Yeah.
0: That's right.
1: What was
2: you could have heard a pin drop.
0: 20 years of crawling. All came out in Tommy.
1: What was the phrase you used for Oregon? What'd you say?
3: Bums. They're bums.
1: Now, the bums reside in Norman, Oklahoma.
3: I'll take that too.
1: We'll address.
3: You won't hear an argument from me, Curtis.
1: We'll address those folks in due time, but this is a celebratory moment right now.
2: We are the morning animals. It is Monday, September 14th. It will be hot, 100 for the high. It's 80 here at the studios of 98.1 FM, WWLS, the sports animal.
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12: All of this anti-institution extremism starting to permeate the left. These are dangerous people and dangerous ideas. Not Democrats writ large, not your average person out on the street who tends to vote blue, but the activist, donor, political class, the professional left, and that hardcore mobilized army, including these militias that they send after ICE, that whole blob, extremely dangerous.
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22: Commander Bovino, he's been ordered basically to leave Minneapolis by the higher-ups in the federal government, along with some but not all of the Border Patrol agents who are on the ground there. 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
19: 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Animals.
23: There's, without the two tip passes that end up being interceptions in that first half, we might have won the game by 25 plus points. I just thought that physically, we played so much faster and we were more aggressive and the guys went out there and competed their tails off. And, for them to have that moment, for me as a coach, that's what's rewarding for me. I'll look back on this, some point later in life. And then, too, we're going to have to be really good as coaches this week because everybody's going to tell them how good they are now all of a sudden. All this stuff switches and, we're in Stillwater. They're going to have a great night tonight and which they should, right? But then, the narrative changes. And this is why everybody loves college football, right?
24: I like Eric Morris so much. I like him a lot.
2: Yeah, you do. That is Eric Morris. We are the Morning Animals and Nzinga, Spinozzi, Curtis Fitzpatrick, and Kerry Murdoch. Good morning.
25: Good morning. Congratulations, T-Bag. Happy for you, man.
24: Thank you, Kerry. Thank you.
0: As a proud alum, you should be very proud of that.
25: Your voice.
1: You should.
24: My voice is fading.
1: We've already said his voice will be gone by the 7 o'clock hour. It's like a balloon slowly deflating. But yes,
25: happy
1: congrats,
25: for you.
1: Congrats
25: happy
1: to your Cowboys,
25: for you.
1: Kerry.
25: Happy for you. I am just getting used to year 3 in the Seth Luttrell, Jackson Arnold system.
1: Hey, they're close though, Kerry.
0: They did send out a message because all that off-season work for John Mateer, let's work on that footwork. Let's work on everything basically that didn't work last year. A statement has been issued. I received it.
26: You f***ed up. You trusted us.
0: There you go. OU fans, that's it one more time in case you didn't catch it.
26: You f***ed up. You trusted us.
0: That's right. You trusted him.
1: Hey, Spinozzi. But he got in the weight room and he got jacked up. So
24: too jacked.
1: T-Bag called it.
0: He'll be ready for the next Magic Mike movie. That'll be fun.
25: I saw my favorite meme over the weekend was shirtless John Mateer throwing a pass, and let me throw this 15 yards over your head.
1: That was...
0: He could throw it over a mountain, Kerry.
1: He was Uncle Rico in every Twitter troll post I saw.
0: I can't quite rotate my shoulder over because my pec's in the way. I can't get on top of the
1: look at those,
0: football.
1: Look at that box.
26: Up, you trusted us.
1: Hey, can you get
25: a rough weekend for OU fans? Texas comeback.
0: Oh, there's a bunch all day Saturday. Even in horror.
25: If you don't have a tea bag in your life, you did not like seeing OSU what they did.
1: Bill, can you give it? Can you give a little? How about them Cowboys from Eric Morse? Just give a tea bag a little.
27: How about them damn Cowboys?
24: Yeah. Damn right, Coach.
1: How about a little throwback to Jimmy Johnson?
27: How about them damn Cowboys? Yeah!
1: Kerry, how's the last 48 hours been for you?
25: Oh, it's been fun.
26: You trusted us.
25: It's been good. Business is booming.
0: No, I'll say it. business is a booming. Cousin, they are mad.
1: Hey, when they're mad, that means they're engaged.
0: I mean, I'm 99.9% of the humans who put their uniforms on Saturday in Ann Arbor, Michigan did a job. They did okay. Some of them better than others, but there was one dude who just absolutely was a panicky pile of poo.
25: Oh. Yeah, and the OC was not great either. The play call.
1: He was terrible.
25: I'm one of those guys, ever since I was a youngster, the thing that always bothered me is when, a team was 3rd and 15 and they ran a draw up the middle, and it was just like, just trying to punt the ball and, you know, save face and all that stuff. And that would always enrage me as a youngster. But then as I got older, you kind of understand, like, why you do it. It's like, you know, you don't want to throw a pick. Just punt it away. You know, hopefully you pin somebody deep and you live to fight another day. But, like, a lot of people see that there, like, the play calling sucked. And it's like you don't really think it through. And I think play calling, generally, the fans saying the play calling sucked. Here's my other favorite one. I could tell what they were going to call before they even ran the play. Mm-hmm. Like, that's another one. We're like, no, you didn't. You just want to pass all the time instead of run or something. Like, it's always something, you know, where people make it out like they've figured it out. Like, but I generally think fans blaming the play calling for things is a crutch. But I'm telling you, that was the most blatant, you know.
0: Blatant.
25: If you're a fan, blatant. If you're a fan and you didn't notice that there was something wrong with the play calling in that game, like, it screamed like, this is messed up. Like, what are they doing?
0: Offensive malpractice.
25: I was. It really was.
1: I don't even know. Like, I guess you could call it play calling. It's more of, Kerry, it's the game.
25: When you run the ball for 8 yards on first down every time, and then you throw two incompletions, okay, like, it's play call.
1: The thought,
25: like,
1: Kerry,
25: you sit there. No, you shut up for a minute. I'm going here. When you sit there in the offseason and you bring in Jason Witten, you bring in all these tight ends, and you talk about 12 personnel, you start going under center and all this stuff, and then all of a sudden you get into a game with another team that's physical, and all of a sudden you're running 12 personnel. I think George has this thing called Huddle IQ.
0: Mm-hmm.
25: And like they ran 12 personnel like 70% in game one. They ran it 44.8% or something, right, against Michigan.
0: I did not understand that.
25: And they still threw 33 passes in that game for a quarterback that couldn't complete a pass.
0: Mm-hmm.
25: He was 52% on the game. Like, you're afraid to run the ball, and you're not establishing the run. And that's all Brent Venables talked about after that Alabama loss last year, is they've got to be more physical. They've got to run the ball. And you go into your first big game on the road, and you just abandon running the ball? It's a joke.
26: Joke. You trusted us.
1: So, Kerry, that was good. I don't know if I want to get in his way. Who's going to run out of steam first, T-Bag or Kerry? I like it. I like the heat. But I was phrasing it as, to me, not as much the play calling, but it was the game plan. Like, they were dumb going into the game. Not, I mean, whatever, during the game. But that obviously was their plan, was to attack Michigan all week. This is how we're going to do it. And that was awful. Like, that just, it stunk. And it reeked of, oh, we don't trust our running game at all. It wasn't like, oh, they ran the ball a couple times at the beginning of the game. I thought, okay, that looks pretty
0: good. It seemed to be pretty effective early on, too.
1: Never went back to it.
2: 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It's going to be hot once again. 100 for the high today. Today and tomorrow. We are in the 90s for the rest of the week. 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
29: Mooney in motion to the right. Neighbors in the left slot. Dart back to throw. Protection holds. Fires to the end zone. Likely's there. Touchdown, Giants! That's why they brought Isaiah Likely here. A 15-yard touchdown catch, and the Giants turn the Prescott interception into a touchdown and have the lead.
1: How about stupid Isaiah Likely comes over and just kills the Cowboys coming over from Baltimore.
0: John Harbaugh likes his tight ends.
1: He does, man.
0: That's why he brought the dude with him. He goes, well, I have a Mark Andrews over here, so I'll bring that dude.
1: Isaiah Likely, 8 catches, 78 yards, 2 touchdowns as the Giants beat the Cowboys after all the talk of winning a Super Bowl. It's not off to a great start. Still early. Not ruling them out. Not counting them out, Phil. One game. But it was not how about them Cowboys 2 times this weekend. Just in Stillwater, the Giants beat the Cowboys in week 1, 28-20 last night. A lot of NFL to get to later. We are the Morning Animals.
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11: Welcome. It is Monday, September 14th. We are the Morning Animals. Nzinga, Spinozzi, Curtis Fitzpatrick, and Carrie Murdoch. Hot today, 100 today and tomorrow, but then Wednesday it starts to get a little cooler. In fact, we'll be in the 90s, hopefully, for the rest of the week. 80 at 98.1 FM, WWLS, the Sports Animal. Good morning, Oklahoma City. Good morning, Tulsa. Good morning, Norman. Good morning, Stillwater. Good morning, world. Good morning, America. Good morning, and a very happy Monday, gentlemen.
0: A lot of feelings on a Monday, man. Dallas Cowboy fans are big mad. OU fans are big mad. OSU fans are still dancing.

0: feels good to be a Cowboy. Feels really good to be a Cowboy.
1: Was there what point in the game did you really feel like it was going to happen?
0: I genuinely started to believe after the second three and out. Whenever Oregon went three and out for the second possession, I saw the way that defense was flying on the field. I was like, they're not out-athleted today at all. And then obviously Oregon got that pick six to go up 7-3, and that's when I was like, damn, that might have been the momentum killer. But then OSU kept fighting. So probably halfway through the second quarter was when I was genuinely like, OSU can
1: really,
0: actually
1: that
0: win
1: early,
0: this game.
1: Huh?
0: I mean, if you watch the game, I mean, OSU was dominating them the whole. I mean, I would say the full-on belief came in the I don't even want to say the third quarter because Oregon looked really good.
2: Is it when Mestermaker flew into the end zone? Was it then?
3: Well, that was like the culmination.
2: That was just the moment. I mean, it just.
0: I mean, halftime, whenever I was just sitting, I was sitting there and what, it was 24-17 at halftime. I was just saying to myself, this thing should be 31-3 right now. I was like, OSU could very well win this game. But yeah, I would probably say it was like halfway through the second quarter, maybe at the beginning of the second quarter. Maybe with that Wyatt Young deep ball touchdown was probably whenever I really started to believe.
4: How about them damn Cowboys?
0: Yeah! I mean, they were the better team from the first snap. The first snap, it wasn't even competitive.
3: I was trying to find out the real story of the day, not OU, not OSU, where the temperature gauge was. We had a bet on it, and I texted a screenshot and T-back.
1: Was their funny business making the game held up so it would hotter?
0: For
1: Oregon to try and handle the heat.
0: Kerry, I told my dad. So whenever the game got delayed, we just stayed at Eskimo Joe's and just kind of watched about the first half of the quarter of OU Michigan. And during the delay, I told my dad and you know everyone we're sitting with, I was like, I've been in that away team locker room before. That's a crappy locker room. That's a crappy place to have to hang out where you're forced to stay inside too because it's a weather delay. It's a lightning delay. And I was like, Oregon could start out flat off of that. And sure enough.
3: Well, I knew T-Bag was in the middle of it because I was just jacking around, of course. The OU game was going on. The OSU game was over. And I was like, hey, here's the temperature. And T-Bag's like, I'm dying over here. I'm like, okay. I knew you were
0: in the
3: middle.
0: Yeah, you tweeted me something. I was like, I'm fighting for my life right now,
3: Curtis. I knew you were in the middle of it. I just wanted to see your reaction. But he was plugged in. You were plugged in from the get-go. And Saturday, Spinoza, you were reminding me, Saturday when T-Bag called in, did you declare OSU was going to win?
2: He was an absolute prophet. During our pregame show, he said, if OU loses and OSU wins, something along the lines of, I'm going to burn that city down. We have to go back and find it. During our pregame show.
0: I drove my buddy Garrett up because he wanted to go up early with me so he could start drinking and tailgating.
2: Mm-hmm.
0: So I drove him up early. He had a ride home later that night.
5: Yeah, we spoke to him.
0: Yes. And when we turned on Highway 51 going east into Stillwater, the sky was a beautiful orange with the sunrise, and we kind of looked at each other. We're like, this is almost too beautiful right now.
3: You had declared, though, I think even on the pregame show, the thing you did not want more than anything in the whole wide world was for there to be a weather delay. Turns out it might have been your best friend.
0: It was awesome. It was so worth it. So worth it.
3: It was so worth it only because then we
0: I texted you, Curtis, like, I just want to lose, drink, and get on my way.
3: I wasn't going to bring it up.
0: This is well before the game. I mean, I'll be completely like, did not walk into that stadium with the most confidence in the world. I don't think many people did.
2: No, as I saw the weather delay on TV, you know, from my seat at the bar, I thought, man, if this is a bad day and you had to sit and wait an extra hour and a half for a bad day to happen, I thought it's going to make a bad day even worse. But it didn't go that way. It did not go that way. So, I mean, OSU fans, this
6: I should have been a Cowboy.
2: OU fans who were mad even hung around just to kind of get a little bit of just a contact happy off of OSU fans afterwards. It was outstanding.
1: When I saw that no-ass quarterback outrunning all of Oregon's defense, I was just like, this is...
2: Look at that no-ass guy go!
3: Is this how we're breaking down...
5: No-ass quarterback.
3: Is this how we're breaking down Drew Mestermaker?
2: I'm telling you.
1: He's got an interesting build. He has an interesting build.
2: He's got sprinter speed, and he
1: is the fastest non-athletic guy I've ever seen.
0: Bleep.
3: He's
0: so good!
3: I tweeted out something about, like, it was like the Shaq thing. Like, I was unfamiliar with your game, running the ball, Drew Mestermaker. And, of course, you know... OSU fans just attacked the hell out of me. Well, you idiot, did you watch him at North Okay, I didn't watch a lot of North Texas, but I knew him as the leading passer in the country. I didn't know he was Lamar
1: Jackson. I didn't see him outrunning Oregon's entire defense.
3: Thank you, Kerry.
0: That number 9 for Oregon that caught up to him, though, have you guys seen the replay of him catching up to Drew Messemaker?
3: Like the big picture?
0: No. Whenever Drew, on that first run of the game,
3: yeah.
0: Drew Messemaker's like outrunning everyone, but there's a defensive lineman from Oregon. He's a projected first rounder, number 9. I forgot his name. He starts running to catch up to Drew Messemaker. It's one of the freakiest. I saw him coming in the stadium. I was like, that's one of the freakiest athletes I've ever seen in my life. That guy was fast.
3: The crazy thing is, I mean, that you can say what you want or about, and I know Kerry, I had some OSU people saying Kerry's not giving OSU any credit on his podcast. I didn't hear it, but they were saying you were just saying Oregon's bad, and that's why OSU won. But
1: oh, my God.
3: Did you say that?
0: He said that. I might have listened to the post-game podcast of my drive home from Stillwater.
3: Oregon.
1: I don't remember saying that, but I don't remember half of the thing that people
0: say. I didn't take offense to it, Kerry. I didn't take offense to it. You guys were in the moment.
3: It was emotional.
0: Just real quick before we had to break, Phil, I just want to say just how awesome it is that they crapped the bed last week against Tulsa. I still don't know what happened in that game. And after the game, all they did, they didn't pull the typical coach talk of like, well, if we did this different, if we did that different, everyone was on the same page from Eric Morris to Drew Messemaker to Wyatt Young to the defense. Just that was embarrassing. That's not us. That's unacceptable. And they came and answered the bell like men. They obviously showed up to practice last week like men and did their job, practiced hard, came out, and my God.
4: How about them damn Cowboys? Yeah!
0: I
1: will say this. I jogging my memory a little bit. I think what I did say about Oregon was, well, they struggled last week and then they got beat by OSU. Obviously, like OU.
0: No, you said that defense. You said Oregon's defense was putrid.
3: You did listen to Kerry.
0: The word putrid?
3: Maybe
0: something else.
1: Well, I mean, they
0: gave
1: up a lot of points to Boise State. They gave up a lot of points.
3: The thing is,
1: they're not a great defense.
3: It doesn't make sense because their defense has a bunch of guys, and they were breaking it down where they're ranked and all.
1: And Dane Lanning is a defensive guy.
3: That's it. That's right. And they beat OSU by 66 a year ago, which. That's an amazing turnaround.
0: College football in this day and age.
2: It's the most ridiculous, psychotic, unexpected win that I can ever remember anywhere, anytime.
0: It wasn't a fluke. It was not a fluke.
2: Okay, that's going to keep coming back. I got that. But I'm going to tell you something. After watching them, after you sitting here where you were last Monday, you did not see that. No one saw it.
0: He was in a dark place.
2: I'm just going to say, easily the most biggest, most insanely drastic turnaround I've ever seen a football team go through in 1 week's time. It was awesome.
5: We are the Morning Animals. It's Monday, September 14th. We've got the Monday edition of Your Birthdays next.

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13: 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So-

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1: Right, because it's my birthday.
2: This wouldn't be Monday, September 14th, a day to celebrate for many, many reasons. If you're celebrating anything of any significance whatsoever, then a happy, happy to you. Celebrity birthday's gone, but not forgotten. We just lost Sam Neill. You love him, Jurassic Park. Carrie and I, oh, we treasure him from The Hunt for Red October.
3: And I will live in Montana. And I will marry a round American woman and raise rabbits. And she will cook them for me. And I will have a pickup truck, or possibly even a recreational vehicle, and drive from state to state. Do they let you do that?
4: Yes.
3: No papers?
4: No papers. State to state.
3: Well then, in winter I will live in Arizona. Actually, I think I will need two wives.
4: Well, at least.
2: Yes, there's Vasily.
0: Go to Utah.
5: Have you ever had rabbit?
2: I've not.
0: No.
5: It's like a very lean pork.
2: Okay.
0: I'll just get pork.
5: I mean, there's really no difference.
2: Find yourself a round American woman, Carrie. Raise them and have her cook them for you.
0: Two round American women.
5: That's pour exactly one out right. For Vasily.
2: Yeah, that's exactly right.
0: My trivia question never came true.
2: Because if OSU hadn't, and had the improbable of improbables, my trivia question was going to be, how many pings that his captain went from
5: Vasily. He was killed by a GD cook.
0: Was it, can I guess? Was it one ping and one ping only?
2: One ping, for sure.
6: One ping. What is ping? Can you help me out? What is the ping referencing?
2: is a ping you send out to, so you can identify distance
5: sonar.
2: Between you.
5: Yeah,
2: distance between you and another craft. You can, how far apart you are. But it also tells them how far away you are.
0: Ping.
2: One ping, for sure.
5: Also use that term in networking, Curtis.
2: Then you sent another one, too.
0: Ping. See, you're 7 feet from me. I know that because I pinged you.
2: All right, thank you. Anyway, Sam Neill, you are missed.
5: You're a bat.
6: Thank you.
2: And he was killed by a cook. You're exactly right. I was a cook. Oh, the beautiful Amy Winehouse having a birthday.

0: Good morning to all of our Valeries out there, too.
1: We talked about this last time. I never knew until recently that that was a cover.
0: It sounds like something like very Ronettes from back in the day, just the style of it.
1: I don't know who originated, but she did it better. I know that.
0: Still alive and well as far as we know. We're going to go college football and say happy birthday to Michael Crabtree, absolute monster wide out of Texas Tech, two-time Biletnikoff winner before moving on to the league. And once he was in the league, man, oh, man, did he get sideways with a very temperamental defensive back named Richard Sherman, and, well, this happened.
2: Let's send you down to the field, and Aaron Edwards.
3: Joe, thank you so much. Richard, let me ask you the final play. Take me through it.
4: Well, I'm the best corner in the game. When you try me with a sorry receiver like Crabtree, that's the result you're going to get. Don't you ever talk about me.
3: Who was talking about you?
4: Crabtree, don't you open your mouth about the best. I'm going to set it for you real quick. M.O.B.
3: All right, and Joe, back over to you.
5: I love how he says Crabtree, like whenever he's like, Crabtree, did you not just hear me?
1: He was in shock that she didn't understand what he was going for.
0: Well, at least Richard Sherman took the time to speak to the lovely sideline reporter. Some people don't take time to speak to them anymore. My goodness.
1: Can I just real quick, Steve Sarkisian, biggest douchebag in all of sports.
0: Yeah, we'll get back to him, but yeah, not a cool move. Just not a cool move. Be nice to those people. Happy birthday to Jimmy Butler, Jimmy Buckets. Five-time All-Star. He won a gold medal with the 2016 Olympic team and carried the Heat to the finals in a bubble, where he also became a coffee entrepreneur, as you recall. It didn't matter what size coffee you ordered, they were all the same size, a lot.
1: $20. Mm-hmm. Big face coffee, small, medium, and large.
0: You are $20. NBA players, you can afford this coffee. A very special birthday. Let's go to Chicago, where good things are happening, and say happy birthday to Chicago's own Pope Leo XIV. You know he loves his Bears. You know he loves his Cubs.
5: No, he's a White Sox guy.
0: Oh, he is?
5: Yeah, he's a White Sox guy.
6: Then White Sox gave out Pope hats.
0: Oh, you're right.
1: Wannabe lovable loser.
0: Well, maybe he'll give him a special blessing for the playoffs, huh? He's a good guy.
6: My dad just smiled right now.
1: I know. He's a Bears fan, so that, you know.
5: There's a reason things are going well for the Bears and White Sox as of late. I'm just saying.
1: They are probably the Bears, they remind me of the Lincoln Riley OU team. They're going to win every game 70-50.
5: I'll take it.
0: Everybody in the NBA played horrible. Excuse me, everybody in the NFL played horrible defense for the most part yesterday. Unbelievable how many points were scored. Andrew Lincoln, lots of people know him mostly from The Walking Dead. I know you guys do, but Love Actually fans know him as the guy with the cute signs for Keira Knightley in just the sweetest movie moment
1: ever.
0: That's a stalker.
1: No, I mean, he didn't invite himself.
0: It's one way of looking at it. It really is one way of looking at it. I understand that viewpoint.
6: He's a stalker. I like it, Carrie. Thank you.
0: That's why
6: I don't watch those movies.
1: Shut up, Phil. Let me finish here. It's a perspective.
0: It fits.
1: No, because he didn't invite himself into the house. He knocked on the door appropriately.
0: Well, he did this, however. His friend asked him to please videotape the wedding. Could you please video the wedding for us? And he didn't videotape his friend at all. It was just his friend's wife. That's a little... It fits stalker, knocking on the door.
1: It was their wedding reception, first of all.
0: Okay, you're right.
1: He was in the wedding. He was a groomsman. And yes, that is a fair point.
0: Fair point. It can be looked at a number of ways. Two things can be true. Andrew Lincoln. And Craig Montoya, he thumps the base forever clear.

0: Thank you. All right, this day in history, going back in time, some mostly useless trivia for you. Big day in Hollywood. The Hollywood Walk of Fame welcomes a bunch of people today. 1979, Mr. Kenny Rogers.
1: Picked a fine time to leave me, Lucille, with four hungry children and a crop in.
0: When I heard that, I thought I heard 400.
2: 400 children?
0: It's like, they were just falling out of her.
2: You know, back then you could sell two of those kids.
3: You could also drink while you drove.
0: Like a litter of...
2: You could also drink while you drive.
0: No seatbelts.
3: By the way,
0: it was
4: no seatbelts.
3: Seatbelt laws weren't in
0: effect. Smoking in airports.
5: T-Bag brought this up off the air, and I wasn't going to bring it up until I got a message about it. But before our show, we were playing an old bit, a wacky bit.
2: Oh, yeah, thanks for that.
5: And there was a segment in there that we must apologize for. This happened prior to Dolly Parton passing on.
2: I was giving reviews of her frozen foods.
5: And you were not a fan.
2: And I'm not.
5: So people were
2: But I took it back the day she died.
5: How dare you?
4: God.
5: People were like, how dare, why
6: and
5: are you
6: Phil,
5: ripping
6: Phil
5: on Dolly?
6: Phil called her death beforehand, too. That was from like
2: July. Well, I'm
6: July.
2: Sitting here this morning, I go, you had to pick the one where I'm ripping on Dolly Parton's food.
5: Well, we had to find something evergreen for, I mean, in T-Bag's defense, because we didn't know, hey, there's a chance OU might self-destruct and OSU might beat Oregon. In case that were to happen, you got to have something a little evergreen.
3: You know what's crazy, Phil, is whatever company is responsible for the Dolly Parton frozen dinners.
2: Yeah.
3: They made a heck of a deal on those because Crest is full of those right now.
2: Oh. See, the problem is it's just okay. It's a guy.
0: Oh.
2: The peach cobbler's
0: stuff.
2: Just a guy.
5: Okay, I was trying to save you.
0: She's not cold yet, man.
5: Yeah, I was trying to save you, Phil.
0: Easy.
5: Now you're just
2: sorry.
5: Pouring.
2: I take it all back.
0: Yeah.
2: It's the greatest peach cobbler I've ever had.
0: And listen, I will tell you this much. You can make it up to her. Timu's got a beautiful Have a Holly Dolly Christmas t-shirt.
2: Well, then I'll get it.
0: Get yourself one.
2: All right.
0: In my sadness on Saturday night, I binge shopped on Timu.
2: Did you buy a few? I
0: found $103 t-shirts I think I bought, Carrie. I'm going to have a whole new wardrobe in about a week.
6: Sex and violence at Timu?
3: The biggest mistake I ever made was signing up for a Timu account.
2: Oh.
3: They will not leave me alone.
5: Oh, they have, like, subscriptions?
3: They ding me. They ding my phone every 5 minutes with a new deal.
2: Hey, when you spin that wheel, do you really get all that stuff off?
0: I don't need anything off. Nothing's more than $3 I want.
2: All right.
0: Nothing.
5: Do you pay more for shipping than you do the product?
0: No, it's quite reasonable. I'm telling you something. So Kenny Rogers got his star. In 1994, the Temptations, I mean, long due, they finally got there.

0: One last thing. In 1985, TV greatness came our way. Oh, that's the wrong one. We have, a number of those.
1: No,
0: songs.
1: That's Thank You for Being a Friend.
0: Oh, is it?
2: Yeah.
0: Okay, all right.
2: Yeah.
0: I was thinking it was something completely different. Golden Girls made its debut on NBC.
1: You're just used to the chick singing.
0: Yes, I am. My Beautiful Beatrice Arthur, Betty White, Rue McClanahan.
3: That is really a good TV theme song.
0: 1985.
1: What a pile of wonderful, huh?
0: Oh my goodness, yum. Put that on a cracker, Phil and Dinga.
3: I can't believe that is still in reruns.
0: It's always on.
1: Yeah.
3: I know.
1: TV land.
3: Is it really? I guess I've not run across it.
1: There's a certain segment of the population that really enjoys that.
4: The one that enjoys all 1,023.
3: I mean, we can't get Gilligan's Island, but we get that. Like,
1: no, the
3: come
1: same,
3: on.
1: Curtis, the same people who love Cher.
4: In Blue Bloods.
1: No.
4: Different? Oh.
1: I don't think you're following where I'm going.
4: You're right. I'm not.
1: Okay.
4: My gaydar is not up.
1: Save that.
0: For all of you wondering, Curtis's gaydar is currently down.
1: Yeah.
0: For refurbishing. He had to put a chicken in here at our corporate headquarters.
1: It'll never get fixed.
0: So I'm telling you, I don't ever expect your gaydar to be back up. Not if they have anything to say about it. Their list of priorities, gaydar way down.
4: It's got to go to corporate now.
0: Really got to run it through a lot of people, so to speak. All right, let's revisit a glorious Saturday afternoon. So what are those? Upstart Oklahoma State Cowboys took down the number 6 team in the nation, which leads me to my question. Took a little bit of a deep dive into OSU history, and it finds that they have 12 matchups against top 10 teams in the last decade. Saturday's win leaves them with a very respectable 6-6 record. That's not bad.
5: That's good.
0: That's not bad. And but prior to Saturday, their last pair of top 10 wins were in Bedlam, of course, and Notre Dame in a bowl game. But all I want to know for 20 seconds of our 29 seconds, we're going to give you the full 29 of your favorite song is, who's the last top 10 team other than OU they beat in the regular season? And when was that? Tell me.
1: 405-900-WWLS. That's how you get a hold of us this morning. On the Lucky Star line, that's 405-900-9957. If you know the answer, for the love of God, call now. And let's keep this music going, shall we? Listen up, Oklahoma. 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
2: Williams takes the snap, looking right. Pump now looking left. Pocket collapses. Somehow he escapes. 30, lot of running room. 20, 15, 10, 5, quarter of the end zone. Touchdown. Caleb Williams, untouched, into the end zone. It's a 30-yard touchdown run for the Bears quarterback, and wow.
3: I mean, the Bears, they do not suck anymore.
4: No, they do not.
3: At least on offense, because they put up 59 points.
5: Gave up a lot of points on defense.
3: I mean, it's, again, Lincoln Riley era.
6: Let's put up 50 every week.
3: Football, right?
5: No problem.
3: Caleb Williams, he had two passing touchdowns. He had two rushing touchdowns. DeAndre Swift had three touchdowns. I'm just reading all these stats, which I'm avoiding talking about the Cowboys losing to the Giants 28-20 last night. They pissed me off. We are the Morning Animals. Sorry.
6: A little salty.
3: Strike that from the
6: What's
3: record.
6: What's the deal with that?
5: A lot of people chiming in saying Curtis's Gator took a pounding over the weekend. I couldn't let it go, Curtis. I'm sorry.
6: Y'all are so dirty. Why, we love you.
3: I'm of innocent mind, Phil. I wasn't going there.
5: Well, I didn't mean for you to get all caught up in that.
6: You can't top that, Phil. All right, let's revisit a glorious Saturday afternoon. Still glorious, because T-Bag's voice will tell us how glorious it is. Well, those upstart Oklahoma State Cowboys, a week after falling to a very tough Tulsa Hurricane squad, took down the number 6 team in the nation, which leads me to my question. I just was kind of curious. I was like, who was the last top 10 team they beat? I mean, I know OU. I mean, I know that they got them. And then I noticed, oh, yeah, they got Notre Dame in the postseason. I know they got them. But who's the last regular season win over a top 10 team? And T-Bag got it right away. I mean, boom, it was hardly out of my mouth. He had it.
5: Yeah. Congratulations to Tyler from Stillwater. He said the year was 2018, West Virginia.
6: That's 45-41.
4: The game was awesome.
6: Over number Tyler 9, Wallace. West Virginia. Just a few short weeks before that, they also beat number 6, Texas.
4: That's where Tom Herman had the bitch fit. Tom Herman at midfield trying to fight Mike Gundy.
3: What is it about Texas football coaches? Just Tom Herman, Steve Sarkisian, just where in the world have we gone down? They are just insufferable people. By the way, do you know this Tyler from Stillwater?
4: Yeah, I might be that Tyler from Stillwater because we didn't have an answer.
6: He's wearing his underwear.
3: That's amazing.
6: He better be.
5: Unless.
4: I slept with him last night.
5: Did you get lucky?
6: Well, what did you want to hear to celebrate your great victory?

0: selection, T-Bag.
1: I was thinking about that. As great as that one is, I should have played All I Do Is Win. Because that's all I do now is win.
2: Okay.
0: You Phil, you gotta let,
2: talk
0: you,
2: about winning
0: you,
2: ugly.
0: You gotta let
2: You're
0: him
2: being
0: go.
2: Ugly.
0: You gotta let him
2: this
0: go.
2: This is
0: today.
2: Ugly.
3: No, it is not, gotta, man.
2: By
3: I'm
2: the
3: telling
2: way,
3: you what, talk all that talk.
1: It's been two. Do you know what I've been through the last 2 years, personally and on this show?
2: Well,
1: you know what I've been through?
4: Yeah, I think everybody knows.
1: Yeah.
2: Yeah, you've told us a million times.
3: We've witnessed it. We've witnessed the horror.
0: How much of the total euphoria of the, if you got like a pie chart and you're like, and you know, it's like 30% this.
1: Yeah.
0: When you got a circle pie chart, how much of your euphoria in this moment is the OSU win and getting rid of that monkey and then OU also losing to Michigan?
1: 95% the OSU win. The OU losing part of it is just kind of like the cherry on top of everything.
0: On the same day.
1: It's been so long since OSU's gotten a win that it's more about, to me, this is way more about OSU than anything else.
3: OU, he's not going to let it be about you.
0: Mm-mm. But he's
3: you
0: not
3: just heard that.
0: Sad
3: not
0: that it happened.
1: No. Oh, no. One of the highlights of the game was...
3: when they put it on the scoreboard
1: They didn't even put it on the scoreboard. It was during a TV timeout, and Larry Reese comes on the PA and goes, "Final from Ann Arbor, Sooners 10, Wolverines 17, and standing ovation from the crowd.
3: Nice.
0: That is awesome.
3: That's outstanding.
0: That's pretty good.
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2: Welcome. We are the Morning Animals. Time once again for Hollywood Sleaze, sponsored by David Stanley Chrysler Jeep Dodge in Midwest City across from Tinker. That's where the big birds fly. Dave Portnoy of Barstool Sports has confirmed something about Toby Keith we probably all should have suspected all along, and here it is.
24: I met Toby Keith in the lobby of a hotel. Yeah! And Toby Keith, for 2 hours straight, he's like, I love Lincoln Riley. And I told him, I go, Toby, I promise you we will beat USC on your behalf. I've never seen anybody hate a human more than Toby Keith hated Lincoln Riley.
2: Like I said, we all should have suspected that.
0: That was pretty. I saw that over the weekend, and I got a little half chuckle out of that. That's impressive.
2: Let's talk about heroes. Christian Bale, of course, Batman, one of the greatest heroes of all time. Well, it turns out in real life, he's a hero, too. He created a foster care village called Together California in Palmdale, about an hour north of L.A. And what it does is, the goal of the village is to keep siblings entering the foster care system together.
3: It's a great idea.
2: Which isn't something that is always guaranteed.
3: Right.
2: And that, you know, it's already bad enough they're going into the foster system. To imagine losing your brother or your sister and not knowing where they're at. Well, I think it's really cool. It's 11,000 square feet with 12 furnished homes, including two studio apartments for those transitioning out of foster care. The village also performs programs with focuses on stability, support, and care. I just think it's the coolest thing.
3: Nicely done, Christian Bale.
0: You know who also is from Palmdale, and I knew this from when he was here, and is a partner to Christian Bale in this.
2: Who?
0: Paul George, former Thunder player.
2: No kidding.
3: Yeah, he's nice, Paul George.
0: He was raised in Palmdale.
2: I like
0: and
2: it.
0: And he is partnered with Christian Bale to set this whole project up. And what'd you say? It's like a what?
2: It's a foster home that keeps siblings together instead of separating them.
0: That's right.
2: In the foster care system.
0: It's an 11,000 square foot facility in Palmdale.
2: That's what I just said.
1: Mm-hmm. I know. Phil said that.
3: He just teabagged you.
2: He did. Thank you. I've been teabagged.
3: Right.
2: This is going to make everyone a little depressed. No, not really. Judith Shindlin, a.k.a. Judge Judy, is retiring this fall. Sort of.
0: Didn't I hear that like five years ago?
2: I thought she... I'm surprised she's still alive, to be honest.
1: Right. She makes too much money to die.
2: I guess so. She's kind of retiring. She's actually stepping away from being in front of the camera when her final episode of Judy Justice airs on October 22nd. She'll be producing her son, Adam Levy's syndicated court show called Adam's Law, which premieres today. So she's out for herself, but she's in it for her son. Originally, I was going to tell you she was joining OnlyFans, but I didn't think anyone would believe me.
3: Oh, you should have. You should have. You know there's nothing under that robe.
0: Nobody's believing that.
3: Judy.
2: That's all the time we have for Hollywood Sleaze, sponsored by David Stanley Chrysler Jeep Dodge in Midwest City across from Tinker. That's where the big birds fly. Please stand by. Your First Take is coming up next.
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11: Second and goal at the 2. Berrios in motion. They fake the handoff to him. Dart rolls right, throws it to Likely to the right. He dives for the goal line. Touchdown, Giants! Likely second touchdown catch of the ball game, and on the opening possession of the third quarter, the Giants methodically drive down the field and score their third touchdown of the game, the second touchdown pass for Jackson Dart.
0: Likely story, right, Phil? Isaiah Likely, not one, but two touchdowns against the Cowboys last night, came over with John Harbaugh. Harbaugh's first game, a win. Cowboys, after all the preseason hype, failed last night. Their defense did not look much better. Their offense really didn't do a whole lot. I think they're going to get better. Cowboys. Yeah! Wrong Cowboys. Thank you, Phil. We are the Morning Animals.
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12: 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Giant Hill down the sideline, out of bounds! Inside the OU 5! Mateer.
14: I know our guys, what they're made of. Don't question that whatsoever. We got to improve, find out the ways that we can do a better job as a staff and help them.
15: Mestemaker hit in the pocket, escapes, runs at the 5, goes up into the air, and scores! Touchdown, Oklahoma State!
27: I'm here today.
15: Mestemaker takes a knee. That's it! Oklahoma State pulls a huge upset, one of the biggest in college football history.
28: I can feel the emotion. What brings that up in this moment?
29: That's just so cool. Come out and they fight for one another for a bigger cause. So happy for our fans, for our alumni, everybody involved.
30: Take it away, guys. Gideon, Tyler.
31: I'm sorry. I'm turning off my journalism cap. I have a journalism degree. I'm sorry. I'm being the Oklahoma State fan, Tyler Adams, for 10 seconds. We deserve this. There has been 4 wins since 2023. 4. No one believed this was possible. I didn't believe this was possible. Oh, my goodness. I'm sorry, guys. I'm all over the place right now. The Pokes have won a football game.
32: I don't know why I said I'm taking my journalism hat off. Why I never put it on. Yeah, I've never had it on.
0: Did you bring it with you?
32: I've never had it on.
33: Yeah. I thought it was a humble brag.
32: I don't remember. I was dead sober, obviously, working the game. I don't remember that part.
0: Traver,
32: I remember going on the rant. I don't remember
0: Traver,
32: what I said.
0: Traver said, okay, it's time for you to go now. And then come back later, which you did.
32: Yeah.
0: And I thought you held your composure. Really?
32: Oh,
0: well.
32: I did. That was literally right after the game. Like, that was 30 seconds after the game.
3: And don't bring that hat around here, okay?
32: No.
0: Not welcome.
3: Leave that
0: in
3: on
0: this
3: the
0: studio.
3: Shelf with your degree.
2: See, it was a humble brag. You just wanted people to know you had a degree, and that's okay.
32: Journalism degree.
0: Mm. Phil,
3: good job.
0: Do your thing. You got it.
2: Yeah, I can do my
0: thing.
2: We are
0: the Morning Animal.
2: Yeah, I know that.
0: Temperature.
2: I know who we are. 80.
0: 80?
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28: You guys were told you're not good enough after the embarrassing loss. Your words to Tulsa. What did it take from this group to bounce back and respond against the number 6 team in the nation?
1: makes us special.
28: You're one of those guys. What makes you so resilient?
1: I mean, I do it for the guys. Like, these are my boys. These are my brothers. I'd do anything for them.
28: Look at this scene right now. Your first win at Oklahoma State. How would you describe what you're feeling in this moment?
1: I don't even have words for it. This is the best moment of my life, honestly. Not even close.
0: Oh, that was great stuff from Drew Mestemaker. And not to be undersold, how about the trolling in the background? OSU's game ops.
32: T-bag, you made me want to shout.
0: Playing the shout. The Oregon, that's their, what they're famous for in their stadium.
32: That's what I should have played for my 29 seconds.
0: You should. We could still come back to that. But yes, the shout, when they do it at Oregon, they did it last year against Oklahoma State. Anyway, very good job by the Oklahoma State game ops. Drew Mestemaker. So this is kind of this first take is about, it's a tale of two different stories and two different types of quarterbacks, two different types of people who call the plays those quarterbacks are going to run. Like what we saw on Saturday in Stillwater from Drew Mestemaker and Eric Morris is like night and day. I mean, just not even in the same stratosphere from what we saw from Ben Arbuckle and John Mateer. Mestemaker looks like an NFL quarterback, looks like a guy who's in command of an offense, looks like a guy who knows how to hit receivers while they're running their routes appropriately. By the way, Wyatt Young, stud, living up to all the billing at wide receiver for Oklahoma State. And Eric Morris, I mean, he was surgical as a play caller on Saturday. He went in with a game plan, and watching him navigate the game was just so impressive. Like, masterclass against Dan Lanning, a defensive guy with, as I'm looking at the NFL prospect list, a ton of guys. Their whole front four is going to be drafted fairly high in the NFL. They have dudes. Now, they have not played well in the first two games, Oregon, but he took apart a team that was expected to be a top five possible national championship defense like it was nothing. I mean, they ran through Oregon all day long. The only reason Oregon was in that game was because of the tip passes, the picks, the pick six, and it did not go their way. And to OSU and Drew Mestemaker and Eric Morris's credit, they responded. At Michigan, quite the opposite. Ben Arbuckle's game plan was trash going into the game, clearly. And as Kerry pointed out, play calling, it's not, it's easy to say that every time someone loses, but it really does apply in this game. And John Mateer has not gotten better at all. I think he fooled all of us. He's just a guy as a quarterback. We bought into all the pre-injury hype. Oh, he was great. If you really go back and look at it, I mean, it's my fault as well. I hyped him up as, oh, man, I've seen this with my own eyes last year against Michigan and Auburn. I mean, he didn't do squat after that injury. And maybe it's not the hand injury. It's that he's not that good. Maybe what we saw against Alabama in the playoff game is who he is. Our eyes were not lying, because we saw the exact same type of performance in Ann Arbor on Saturday. A tale of two games, a tale of two coordinators, and a tale of two quarterbacks.
3: I shall not speak of OU until forced to during practice reports. That's what you get. Because you know what? Here's the how they taught OU fans.
10: You up. You trusted us.
3: So I'm going to defer my time to the senator from Stillwater. T-Bag, get in here. It is time to crow.
32: I mean, it was just, again, I just don't know where to begin. I didn't know where to begin in the post-game show. I don't know where to begin now. Just the last two years of absolute crap. 1 game into this season of absolute crap to go into that Oregon game. And if you would have told me at 10:30 in the morning on Saturday, Oklahoma State's going to win this game, how does it happen? I said, well, OSU has a pick six. OSU has an interception that leads them to the half-inch line. OSU gets an onside kick. Maybe Dante Moore goes down. Who knows? Some weird crap must happen for OSU to find a way to win this game. Never did I think that OSU would go in and manhandle Oregon like a bunch of stepchildren. Like, it was a whipping about I mean, way they rushed the ball. I mean, what was it? 237, 257? What was the exact number? To 90 for Oregon? OSU ran the ball for 237 yards. Oregon ran it for 90. That tells you everything you need to know about both lines of scrimmages. Shout out to the offensive line for absolutely responding despite the Jacob Sexton injury, despite Mercer going down early in the game, coming back in. Two offensive linemen went down, both came back in during the game, and they never folded. The offensive line dominated. The defensive line dominated Oregon's offensive line. Oregon couldn't run the ball, as I mentioned, for anything. They had two massive sacks in the game, one of them rushing three, Malik Charles just being an absolute beast on Oregon's right tackle and just bullying himself into Dante Moore. I mean, it was a beatdown. That score, I mean, as we've talked about, it very well could have been a 46-17 type of game. I mean, OSU could have ran away with that thing, but those two tipped interceptions kept Oregon in it. But, man, I mean, just what a comeback from last week. I've never seen a turnaround from week one to week two like we saw on Saturday, and it genuinely felt so good. I think it, even if you include the Bedlam wins, that might be the best win in Oklahoma State history given all the circumstances going into it. And it's one of those games where if Eric Morris turns out to be the guy at Oklahoma State, coaches you for 5, 10, however long years, wins a couple Big 12 championship, goes to the playoff, that's far down the future. But we might look back on this game one day and be like, that's the game where everything took off. It reminds me of the 2008 Missouri game when Mike Gundy went in and beat Missouri when they were ranked number 3 in the country with Chase Daniel. And that set the tone for the foundation of what the program is going to be. I think this game is very similar, but in a lot more of an epic proportion.
4: How about them Gator Cowboys? Yeah!
7: D-bag, happy for you. Happy for, you know, I have a brother and a sister, both graduated from OSU. My brother, big OSU guy. I know his life has not been great, just like yours, T-Bag. So kind of happy for the – and look, long-suffering. Like, you know, certainly my brother and I, we kind of shut off the rivalry. It's, you know, like we don't talk about OU and OSU anymore. We haven't for a long time. Just better that way. And plus, I'm just – I don't have that in me anymore to really care that much to argue.
3: What is in you?
7: About OU and OSU. but like, I know where you've been, so I'm happy for you, especially after the way things started and you felt like, oh, it's just more of the same, but to just get that sliver of hope. And so now, you know, when you start talking about Big 12 championships and all that stuff, we'll, you know, pat you on the head and say, you know, good for you, champ.
32: Such a backhanded compliment, Kerry.
3: Unbelievable.
7: I specialize in this.
13: For you, champ.
3: He made sure he took a shot at the Big 12. Made sure he took a shot at
7: Texas Tech kind of struggled this weekend a little bit. I mean, BYU doesn't look dominant.
32: Big 12 is open.
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3: Ain't nothing but real estate
32: control
3: to take.
32: Control your destiny.
3: That's exactly
0: Kerry,
3: right.
0: You're,
3: who's better than Oregon in the Big 12?
7: Arizona State got beat down by Texas A&M pretty good.
0: Mm-hmm. Kerry, your lock was Oregon State. It was a good lock against Texas Tech. Yeah, they played well.
7: Texas Tech kind of blew their doors off in the end, but they gave them a run.
0: No. They're in it, man.
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0: Yeah, and
7: we got to talk about something.
0: We do. And I want to stress one more time here, the flowers need to be passed out. What Eric Morris did against that defense, and there's still a chance Oregon wins. I don't know if they win the Big Ten, but they're gonna be in the hunt to. I mean, they gotta play.
7: Do they play Indiana at some point?
0: They don't play Indiana this year, do they?
7: They play USC.
0: Yeah, that's gonna be.
3: Hey, they dropped the turd. They can obviously play a lot better than they played on.
0: Yeah,
3: Saturday.
0: They have NFL
3: they
0: dudes
3: horrible.
0: All over the place. Right. But
3: just
0: but
3: like I expected, OU could probably play a little better than they played on Saturday.
0: It's two games against Boise and OSU where they've not played well defensively. But I thought what Eric Morris did, just watching him, I was blown away, especially after watching what happened at Tulsa, and. Golly, the going for it on fourth down. Like, it was just like a weird game, and then just not – they didn't look good at all. And they looked – it was like a totally different team ran out there. And Wyatt Young, man, I first game I thought, okay, he's all right.
3: He outstanding.
0: Was awesome. And
32: Justin Bowick?
0: He was really good.
3: Yeah, everybody came in who was ballyhooed out of North Texas. They all balled out.
0: Bowick from
3: all
0: Illinois. Of them, man. I'll give you that. But listen, speaking of North Texas, Caleb Hawkins, OSU, and this is going to lead into OU, where OU, you know, we thought, run the ball, we're going to be better. OSU figured out a way to light up Oregon through the pass and light up Oregon on the ground with the combination of Drew Mestemaker, who's not nearly as good an athlete, I thought, as John Mateer, and Caleb Hawkins. They figured out a way with a depleted offensive line to run the ball against that Oregon defense.
3: We can probably talk more about that on the other side here.
32: Well, and also, just real quick, Phil, before we get a break, Skylar Cassidy, he deserves all the flowers for the way that defense performed. I mean, defense gave up 24 points, but it was really 17 because they were put in an unfair spot with the ball at the half-yard line after one of those interceptions. Obviously, the pick six. I mean, that defense really only gave up 17 points, shut down a Heisman front runner and Dante Moore in that offense with that elite wide receiver core and offensive line. Skylar Cassidy and that defense deserve just as much credit, if not more, than what Eric Morris did, because that was an awesome performance by that defense.
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13: Kevin Harlan here from Westwood One. Join Hall of Fame quarterback Kurt Warner and me for week one of Monday Night Football as the Kansas City Chiefs host the Denver Broncos. The Broncos won the AFC West last season, but the Chiefs have added Super Bowl MVP Kenneth Walker to the backfield. It's coming up from Kansas City's Arrowhead Stadium on Monday Night Football.
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11: Proud of the fight of the guys. That's not going to get you a whole lot of places. But, again, you know, having the toughness and the resolve and the belief, they got the right stuff to them. I know they're going to respond. We have to continue to get better. Had we found a way to put a two-minute drive together there and won the game, I'm going to come in here and say the same thing. We got to get better. And I think it goes without saying. Michigan's a really talented football team. We know that. And we're going to see a lot more talented teams as well as the season goes on. And so I know our guys, what they're made of. Don't question that whatsoever. We got to improve, find out the ways that we can do a better job as a staff and help them be better when it matters the most. And got to do everything we can to, again, put this game behind us, learn from it, grow from it, get better from it. And get ready for, a 10-win New Mexico team that's coming in to Norman next week.
12: That is a very underlooked point. He mentioned New Mexico is not terrible, by the way, 2-0. Kerry, what's number one on the Kerry Murdoch chart of what went wrong? Who's to blame the most? What entity?

0: Let's see what person.
1: I mean, John Mateer. That's where you start, and then at second with Ben Arbuckle. I mean, look, I don't, you know, I'm not here to really, I mean, that's what I guess I'm paid to do is rehash the game, but I'm thinking about, you know, this team moving forward and what they're going to do, because you have your first game against UTEP. You do a lot of things that look really good. You spend the entire offseason trying to bolster your tight ends room. You do that. I mean, Rocky Beers has been great. And you bring in Jason Witten. And you have Kevin Wilson. And you have Ben Arbuckle, like this brain trust. And you think that you're going to see something a little bit different in Venables in the offseason. You know, after the Alabama game, he said, we have to be able to run the ball better. And they bring in Lloyd Avant from Colorado State, a decent player, but they also signed Jonathan Hatton, one of the top, you know, high school running backs in the country. They come out against UTEP. Like, this year we have a lot more analytics that we're dealing with that we have access to. And so, you know, obviously George and Josh has them as well, look at a lot of different things. So here's to kind of illustrate just statistically what you're looking at from game one to game two. This was a tweet that George put out yesterday. John Mateer threw out a play action on 61% of his throws against UTEP. Against Michigan, 17%. So how does it go that far down when you come out in the season opener and you say, this is what we want to be this year, and game two, you just completely throw that out the window and basically go back to the offense that you were running last year? All of a sudden, John Mateer is running around. You wanted to take something off his plate, give it to the running backs. You had success running the ball. Lloyd Avant was averaging, I think, 6.6 yards per carry in the first half, and he only touched it 5 times. It's unbelievable. Also, here's another stat that's just kind of damning. OU ran 12 personnel, that's 2 tight ends, on 4.7% of its plays against UTEP. Against Michigan, 44.6%. Yet they still threw it more than they ran it.
2: It was head-scratchingly crazy, Kerry, because, I mean, they spent all offseason to establish an identity. They showed you in game one, we want to establish an identity. We want to take the game off of John Mateer's shoulders.
1: They went under center against UTEP 11 times, against Michigan just twice.
2: Yeah, and then they talked to us also about John Mateer and about all the offseason stuff that he'd gone through, working with people to correct some mistakes and things like that. But all of those things combined,
3: you're up. He trusted us.
2: But despite everything you just talked about, Kerry, despite everything Curtis is going to talk about, they still had opportunity after opportunity after opportunity. It was John. Listen, the offensive coordinator. It's very puzzling what he did, but he still put John Mateer in a position to succeed a minimum of 6 times where John Mateer just missed an easy throw. I mean, so horribly missed an easy throw. The one before halftime was the one that made me want to throw furniture. They set up the beautiful screen to the left. I mean, it was set up. It was one of the best play calls of the day. And John Mateer missed a dude 4 feet away from him. It was like, are you just bleeping kidding me? He missed everybody. I mean, on the next to last drive of the game, he missed 2 wide open guys on the same drive. Listen, a sophomore at Wayne Payne in a JV football game would have got yelled at for missing the throws that John Mateer made on Saturday. It was one of the most horrendous throwing performances I've ever seen a quarterback have. He was horrible. He was absolutely terrible.
1: Well, and here's the thing. You know, everybody's like, well, you guys hyped up John Mateer. Nobody hyped him up. All anybody was really saying, and what I was saying was, let's see what happens when he's not, you know, trying to come back from thumb surgery. Let's see what he looks like then, and, you know, give him a chance. He's not been good. That was an awful performance. I mean, I don't even know if you have to go back to, I mean, Dallas. I mean, Jackson Arnold, obviously, not great. But you probably have to go back to Trevor Knight before that when you have a quarterback that you're just so frustrated with in an Oklahoma uniform. I mean, not even Spencer Rattler. I mean, was this poor at throwing the football. So, you know, moving forward, here's the thing. you got to play around John Mateer now. You have to design your offense. Like, if you want any chance at beating Georgia or, you know, beating Texas, first, you got to get better at tackling on defense. But secondly, you've got to design an offense around John Mateer's limitations because he has them.
0: Well, and it just, like, you're mentioning Georgia, right? You think Kirby Smart's not going to have enough tape on that guy to figure, yeah, we're going to be all right. Like, I'm looking at Mateer's game log last year, and it's great against Illinois State, right? First game. Michigan, he did some nice things. Yeah. He
2: played real well against them.
0: Yeah. I'll give him that. And Temple, yeah, Auburn's where he got hurt.
1: But he still led the team on a game-winning drive against Auburn. Mm-hmm.
0: And since then, there's not a real game you can hang your hat on. I know he threw for 318 yards against LSU, threw three interceptions in that game. So I give him that. LSU was doo-doo last year. And then Alabama in the playoff game was just a disaster. But he wasn't great even in the win at Tennessee. Remember, he had a big interception at the end of the game that gave Tennessee one more chance.
1: Mm-hmm.
0: The game on the road at Alabama, Kerry, I guess he was fine. I mean, he didn't turn the ball over.
1: He was good early.
0: Yeah.
1: And then the defense kind of did what they did.
0: So, I mean, I'm an idiot. I kept saying, yeah, I believe what I saw early in the year from John Mateer last year, but I didn't look at it hard enough because he just has not been a good quarterback. He's pretty average. And like you said, Kerry, it's not like they can't win games. They just got to figure out a way to win games with him just being a guy. He's an average quarterback, especially in the SEC, he's at the bottom of the rung. I mean, the kid from Mississippi State, oh my God, he looks like the number one pick in next year's draft.
1: Yeah, he's looked really good.
0: And OU's got to go there, Kerry, and the schedule. And I know it's a reaction over one game, but the schedule looks tougher now, not just Georgia and Texas, but every game you're like,
1: no, it does. I mean,
0: you know,
1: it's natural to say, what games can OU win now after you lose at Michigan?
2: And
1: I said this from the beginning, like, they could not afford to lose this Michigan game if they wanted to make the playoffs, because if they lost that game, they have much better teams on their schedule than Michigan.
2: Yeah, you watch Texas Saturday night. They're pretty good.
0: Great win for them.
2: Pretty good.
1: But they're great in the second half. I mean, that was one of the meltdowns I've ever seen.
2: I thought OU was going to play great in the second half. Those first two drives out of halftime, Mateer played really well. And then he played. That's the thing about him. That's the most brain. I mean, just the thing that makes you just shake your head. Show you moments where he can make some throws, but there are some throws he just everything high. It's just,
1: I mean, look,
2: throwing
1: the blueprint,
2: late into the flat was horrible.
1: The blueprint was on the other side. I mean, OU has got to play John Mateer like Michigan played Bryce Underwood.
2: Yes.
1: I mean, they've got to take advantage of his legs, make some easy throws for him, you know, and let your defense. Let the other team make the mistakes.
2: Kyle Whittingham
1: was
2: brilliant.
1: That's exactly how Michigan won.
2: He was brilliant because Kyle Whittingham has had to succeed with so many different kinds of quarterbacks at Utah.
1: Yeah.
2: And they said, Bryce Underwood, we're going to make this so easy for you. And Bryce Underwood, to his credit, carried out that game plan beautifully. He played great. It was a mismatch. I thought it was a mismatch going in the other way. I even said that during Saturday's show. It was a bad mismatch the other way. Bryce Underwood was by far the superior quarterback.
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11: Second and goal at the two. Berrios in motion. They fake the handoff to him. Dart rolls right, throws it to Likely to the right. He dives for the goal line. Touchdown, Giants. Likely second touchdown catch of the ball game. And on the opening possession of the third quarter, the Giants methodically drive down the field and score their third touchdown of the game, a second touchdown pass for Jackson Dart.
0: Hey, how about them Cowboys?
12: How about them damn Cowboys? Yeah!
0: Thank you, Eric Morris. Damn Cowboys is right. They were not good last night. 28-20, the Giants win. Season opener, first game for John Harbaugh in New York. Cowboy offense didn't do a whole lot. The defense, supposed to be much improved, just got run. I mean, Camp Scataboo was just carving them up. Jackson Dart looked great last night. We are the Morning Animals.
9: We are indeed the Morning Animals.
2: How you doing? Happy Stinking Monday to you.
9: I think it depends on who you were rooting for.
2: Listen, all I can do is think about OU fans who said, all right, listen, that was horrible, that was horrible. Now OSU won, and now Texas won, so how could it possibly be worse? I'll sit down and watch my Cowboys tonight. And you're like, what the flying hell? It's coming at me from every direction.
13: I hit the quadfecta this weekend.
0: Let's see. OSU wins. Mm-hmm. OU loses. Bears win. What's your fourth?
13: Packers lose.
0: Packers.
13: Oh, wow. Sure.
2: Packers, it's good to be teabag right now.
0: Did you have
14: money on any of them?
13: No, I didn't make one bet this weekend. Outside of Spinozzi's Pizza's bets, which we will get to.
2: Yeah, we will get to those. We got time.
0: How about the Vikings, by the way, in that game against the Packers? Kyler Murray gets hurt.
2: Kyler Murray got smacked.
0: T-Bag just grabbed his neck and did a choke. But how about Carson Wentz coming in for Kyler Murray and lighting the Packers up? Carson Wentz. Anyway, back to OU. Kerry,
2: you've not had enough of that yet, huh?
0: No, and we have not talked about. Listen, we're gonna get after Mateer and Arbuckle.
13: We have beer in the fridge.
0: You're gonna sit back and enjoy this one.
13: That was random, but no,
2: pop
13: not
2: a
13: right
2: top, T-Bag, and sit back. Wait for Scott to come back.
0: Didn't you have enough over the weekend?
13: Nope.
0: You mentioned the defense, Kerry, and obviously most focus is going to be on the offense, but. The defense, they didn't lose that game because of the defense.
2: No,
1: they gave up 10 points.
2: Right. Exactly. That's a pretty good performance going to Ann Arbor, Michigan. But they were just fine.
0: If you're
2: going to
0: poke holes, clearly tackling's not been good. And Kip Lewis, is he out for a while? That looked bad. I know he came back in the game, but then he left.
2: I was going to say, he looked like he couldn't walk again, and I saw him back on the field.
1: I'm torn because I don't know what we've reported yet.
0: I got you.
2: When he hopped off the field, I really thought he's done.
0: But then he came back. But then he immediately came back.
1: I don't think he's done.
0: Yeah, he was. It was like I'm with Spinozzi. I thought he was done for that game, and then he came back in the game, and then came back out. But,
2: and it was at a point in the game where it was just raining bad things on OU. It was just like it was one thing after another. Whether it was a penalty or whether it was. I mean, it really was. It was one step forward, two steps back all afternoon. Even in a situation where John Mateer made a really good run, and it was first down in a critical part of the game, he got a spinner. A guy hit him, and he spun, holding. And then the next play, holding. It was like, holy crap, how can you be this bad? It was such a frustrating
0: thing.
2: Didn't
0: you think when OU tied it up, all right, they're going to win this game?
2: Right. Yeah. I said, they're going to win by two scores. They've shut Michigan down. I don't think Michigan's going to score again. The offense is rolling right now. And then it just stopped. It was ridiculous.
0: But so your take on the defense is what, Kerry, overall?
1: I mean, they're not elite like they were a year ago. Taylor Wine was really good. Jaden Jackson was really good. Outside of that, it was up and down. I mean, Peyton Bowen was good. Cole Sullivan was not. He had as many tackles as John Mateer in that game, one. And he played a lot, having to replace Kip Lewis. So, I mean, he's got to, figure it out a little bit more. I thought Omarion Robinson was pretty good when he came in for Michael Boganowski, who had to leave with a small injury. I didn't think the first PI on Cortland Guillory was correct, but
2: I didn't think he touched
1: the second
2: him.
1: One. The second one, he had to tackle a guy, which is kind of what you have to do when somebody gets behind you. So, but, the secondary to me is solid. I haven't really gone back and looked at the All-22, but, I mean, it was noticeable that David Stone was not more active. He didn't make more plays, but he also might have been a guy that their offensive line really focused on, with double teams.
2: That allowed other guys to succeed. Yeah, that's a tough thing to figure out unless you sit down and you go play by play. I also thought it was a nice adjustment in the second half when they brought Reggie Powers up on the line of scrimmage and shot him in from the just off the edge because it made Bryce Underwood make really quick decisions. It sped him up, and that's why their offense pretty much stalled
1: because they
2: made some really nice changes.
1: I saw some of Brent's show yesterday. And his explanation of the Bryce Underwood touchdown was like, we called the exact defense you don't want to call against that play. He was like, so that was on me. He was like, it was the absolute worst call I could have made. If I would have known that they were going to run that play, I never would have called that defense. So it was just a gotcha moment, I think, for the defense. Not symptomatic of a bigger issue. It's just, hey, they made the right call. We made the wrong call.
2: When we thought after last season, Kerry, coming into the season, you kind of had some hope. If this team could just score 25 a game, this defense is going to give you a chance to win almost every week. Mm-hmm. And just, it's just
1: the
2: it's
1: only thing is that, you know, the tackling's not great, and they don't have an R. Mason Thomas. I mean, Taylor Wine's really good, but on the other side, they don't have a Taylor Wine. I mean, PJ Adebore is figuring it out; he's better. I'm still kind of waiting to see what Danny Okoye is as an edge rusher. Wyatt Gilmore was so good in that first game. I'm surprised we didn't see a little bit more of him. But, you know, there's not a whole lot to pick at on the defense other than the tackling.
0: Yeah.
2: And he couldn't get off the field. I mean, they were out there all afternoon. They were out there because the offense didn't, give him a break.
0: Well, so, okay, so we're up in the air. We don't know exactly what's the deal with Kip Lewis. Is Michael Fasusi going to be back in the offensive line? Because they clearly need
1: not this
0: that
1: week,
0: guy.
1: But I think there's a good chance of that for the Georgia game.
0: By the way, New Mexico is not terrible. I don't know what the line is, but it's not just going to be. They're better than UTEP, I promise you that.
1: They're a good team, but they lost their starting quarterback before the year. So, you know, they could have been a lot better.
0: Yeah, no, you're right. Yeah. They're 2-0.
1: But they'll be a tough opponent.
0: They played an opponent I have literally never heard of, and I've been watching a lot of college football in my life. But they beat Central Michigan in game one, 38-7. I mean, whatever on that.
1: Our boy Barry in the bookstore is not happy.
0: That's right. But they played a team. They won 70-7 over the weekend. Who the hell is Mercyhurst?
2: Mm-hmm.
0: The Mercyhurst
13: sounds
0: Lakers.
13: Made up.
0: It does.
1: It sounds like a strip mall college.
0: New Mexico beat
1: like right next to the DeVry. Oh,
2: it sounds like a medical.
1: Are you going to Mercyhurst?
2: It sounds
1: or
2: like a medical school
0: you're
2: on
0: right.
2: top of it.
0: Yeah.
2: It's Mercyhurst.
0: You're right. It's like it's
1: all right, it's a medical it school for pallbearers.
0: And their nickname is the Lakers. They won 70-7.
2: They're on a lake somewhere.
13: Mercyhurst is in Pennsylvania.
2: Uh-huh.
0: Was it a road game? Did they have to go to Mercyhurst?
13: Mercyhurst University.
2: Mm-hmm.
13: What Erie, Pennsylvania.
0: Erie, Pennsylvania.
1: How big is their football stadium?
0: Great question.
2: On the banks of Erie Canal.
1: AI will tell you anything. They'll just say, what's the capacity of Mercyhurst football stadium?
0: He's not familiar with the ways of the world yet. Kerry?
13: I have just a caveman.
14: Oh, my gosh.
0: What?
14: This is a 4A high school football stadium.
13: 2,300 people.
2: Every
14: 6A school in the state of Oklahoma has a nicer football stadium than this. Every single one.
1: Yeah.
0: That's who OU's next opponent played.
13: It looks
0: weekend.
13: Like they have a manual scoreboard.
2: They have more cadavers on hand than they do fans.
0: Has anybody ever heard of this school?
2: Mercyhurst grads, 405-900 WWLS, represent.
0: Kerry, I've heard you tell these stories before, and I've been there in these same stadiums. Their stadium, press box, and their stands,
14: literal box.
2: It
0: looks like the Kerry Murdoch having to climb the ladder press box to get to watch a college football game.
1: They didn't tell me there were stairs on the other side.
2: Oh, wow.
13: They have a school of business, school of intelligent computing, School of Natural Sciences.
2: Where's the School of Not So Intelligent Computing?
0: Why are they playing New Mexico in football?
2: Because they offer them money. Come on, we'll fly you across the country. We'll put you up, man. Give you a nice meal, and then send you on your way with whatever
14: it costs. FCS team.
13: What's heavyweight rowing?
14: I looked at. I was like, are they playing a D2 team? No, it says they play in a Division I FCS.
2: All right, let's go Mercyhurst.
13: They do heavyweight rowing, lacrosse, golf, football, cross country. I'm just thinking, is heavyweight rowing fatties?
14: They recently transferred from Division II to FCS.
2: Just making the jump.
0: Might want to go back. They lost 70-7.
2: Looking ahead, they may be a power.
13: So they're the Lakers, by the way.
0: Thank you. I've said that four times.
13: Oh, my bad.
0: Phil, would you like to over your T&W Tire Locks of the Week?
13: Yo, I would, yes.
14: Boy, do I.
13: We'll do that next.
2: Hey, can we tee up some Rick Neuheisel?
13: Sure we can. Absolutely we can.
2: The genius, the prophet that is Rick Neuheisel that made me lose my mind.
13: We'll go over all of that next on 98.1 FM WWLS, the Sports Animal.
0: Hi, Phil. You probably have concrete at your house. It's probably just kind of sitting there looking pretty ordinary.
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0: Well, guess what? 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
16: No timeouts.
25: No.
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16: 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Last play. Desperation heave by Sayan launches into Texas territory, and it'll be bobbled up in the air and finally intercepted, and Texas storms from behind and stun number 1.

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2: Our daily reminder that we've got men and women who serve. 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When you've got someone deployed overseas, you don't always know where they're at, and that can be pretty dang scary, especially lately.
3: No question. We appreciate you, and we love you.
2: We are the Morning Animals as we continue our continued coverage of OSU's victory and OU's depressing loss.
3: And Texas coming from, the brink. They were getting it handed to them by Ohio State.
4: So this is our intro to the TNW Tire Locks of the Week, Phil. I still cannot believe my eyes saw Texas rally to win that game. They scored 21 unanswered points in the fourth quarter.
3: Arch Manning was outstanding in that fourth
4: quarter.
3: And he was
4: so bad early on. Terrible.
3: Early in the game. And Kirk Herbstreit kept using the expression, he's playing backyard football now. I was like, okay, I guess that's going to be a new concept down there.
4: I was thinking about this.
3: Everything he was taught, everything that's inside the framework of the offense, he was failing at, I guess, but it was funny. He was great. You got to give him credit.
4: He was, and I've never turned on a quarterback within a game as much as I did in that game. Arch Manning's taking a step back. He looks like John Mateer. And then he looked like Johnny Unitas. Like, it was amazing.
3: He couldn't miss.
4: No, they were, and they, it's like once the ball got rolling,
3: right.
4: it was
3: that quicksand thing. You could see Ohio State was in trouble. They were in trouble. And I just thought, if Texas gets the ball back, they're going to get down there and score. And they left them no time. Those are two good teams.
4: Well, yeah, I mean, they're both. I don't have a problem saying both those teams are going to be in the playoff. They're just going to be. That's my guess. That's my hunch. Prove me wrong. Maybe Ohio State loses a few more.
5: Their schedule's, I'm with you, but their schedule's tough.
4: It is tough, but
3: I just think this season you're going to see some teams play good one week and not good another week.
4: Because
3: inside of games you're seeing players play well and not play well. There's going to be weeks where Texas doesn't look that good. There's going to be weeks where Ohio State, because Ohio State in the same game looked great and not great.
4: You know what happened? Texas, the players they paid all the money to in the offseason came up in the fourth quarter. Like Hollywood Smothers, former OU running back.
3: Yeah, their running game's good.
4: He looked great. Cam Coleman made a couple big plays.
6: Yeah, I got to watch that game sparingly because we were doing the post game while it was going on. But yeah, I did see the end. You're right. The running game really stepped up. And from what I could tell, Ohio State just melted down offensively.
4: They did get
6: a first down. I mean, it didn't seem like, when I saw it, didn't seem like Ohio State really ever established any kind of physical run game.
4: Yeah, they, I know there were a lot just, of,
6: I know Texas turned it over. Like, didn't Relique Brown fumble on the first play?
4: He
6: of the
4: did.
6: Game or something?
3: I just thought Ohio State just took it to them from the opening kick at this offensively and defensively.
4: Well, Jeremiah Smith was a phenom.
3: Holy, he's good.
4: That guy, listen, holy, if you want to say who the best player in college football is, you'll never get a huge argument. If somebody says Jeremiah Smith, I'll be like,
3: he's pretty good.
4: Yeah, I'm not going to really argue
3: he's
4: that.
3: He's just a beast. A force.
4: But man, that Texas, that's a huge win for them because now they've got cushion. They could afford to lose a couple games and still get in the playoff, and that game will carry a lot of weight. And then Steve Sarkisian was a complete jerk after the game to Holly Rowe. Miss Holly Rowe.
3: Wasn't he a jerk at halftime, too?
4: Yeah, yeah. Hard to understand what's going on there. Holly Rowe.
6: I think Laura Rutledge had come on and said like they'd had technical difficulties at halftime and they made it wait.
4: Well, Holly
6: and by the
4: Rowe,
6: time they got it figured out, just had to leave.
4: Holly Rowe had Ryan Day first coming off the field. And it's pre-established that, hey, both coaches are going to be interviewed because they have two sideline reporters. So the coaches all know the deal. She's interviewing Ryan Day because they were leading. So the leading coach gets the interview. And then they throw it over to Laura Rutledge. She said, well, he waited and didn't want to wait any longer. And they said technical
3: issues. They showed him
4: issues.
3: Jogging. He was going for a jog to the locker room.
4: Yeah. Sure. And then after the game, all he did was just say Texas fight and yelled. He's got crazy eyes, by the way.
3: He does have some crazy eyes.
4: I don't like his crazy eyes. Holly Rowe was not happy, by the way.
2: We will come back.
3: I'm glad we didn't bother with them this time. Let's just not bother with them at
2: no,
3: all.
2: No. Not all of us want to
3: talk about this. I got to eat a pile of poo, man.
2: Well, that's next. Minozzi eats the poo on 98.1 FM, WWLS. the sports animal.
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14: Williams takes the snap, looking right. Pop now looking left. Pocket collapses. Somehow he escapes. 30, lot of running room. 20, 15, 10, 5, quarter of the end zone. Touchdown. Caleb Williams, untouched, into the end zone. It's a 30-yard touchdown run for the Bears quarterback. And wow.
4: Steve Levy on ESPN Radio. Game you heard right here on the Sports Animal. The Bears and Caleb Williams beat Carolina. Caleb Williams had two touchdowns passing, two touchdowns rushing. DeAndre Swift had three rushing touchdowns and a 124. Even Kyle Manunga had 100 yards and a touchdown. That offense was awesome yesterday. And it's a way for me to avoid talking about how bad the Cowboys were losing to the Giants 28-20 last night. We are the Morning Animals.
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2: 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We are the Morning Animals. It's Monday, September 14th. 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
3: Mm-hmm. This looks like the last week of it, though.
2: 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I mean,
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2: We're in the middle of September. 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
2: 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And when you last talked to us, we were about to do the T&W Tire Locks of the Week.
3: Go ahead.
2: Let's get to it.
4: We got sidetracked with Steve Sarkisian and his weird eyes, crazy eyes. By the way, you know what game's coming up this week? It is Ole Miss LSU. I want to shout out a good friend to the show, a listener, and a good friend of mine, Chad Martin, who is driving to Oxford this morning.
3: That's hey, Chad. Wild.
4: His kids live there. They went to school there. And I guess Ella Langley's playing in Oxford this week, too. So it's like a huge.
3: That's
4: so
3: he's
4: going
3: week.
4: To, they're going to the concert. Then they got Lane Kiffin coming to town.
3: It is going to be wild there, man.
4: It is going to be crazy.
5: OU and OSU playing at night just sucks for the purpose of not being able to put our full attention on that one.
4: Yeah, that does suck.
3: Especially because of, listen, I defy you to look at the 11 o'clock window on Saturday and find one single game that you can explain to me as compelling. I defy you. It's like I dare you to try and talk me into one single game at 11 a.m. So sleep in Saturday. So sleep in Saturday. We don't come on until about
6: maybe
3: 2 o'clock in the afternoon.
6: Maybe that's one, though, Spinozzi.
3: It's 2 o'clock, man. 2 o'clock. You don't pay attention to anything in the world. But
4: can you give me some music for the Teen Never Terror Locks?
3: We'll get to it in a second because I was going to say, over the years of working
6: really
3: together, we all know, you know, I don't want any parts of it, Carrie. but over the years, it's like I'll know a piece of audio sometimes in the montage or throughout the show. I know it was meant especially for me, and Curtis is having fun with me because he really does know things that will wind me up.
4: No lies detected.
3: And in the montage on Friday, Rick Neuheisel, how dare you? How dare you disrespect this OU offense, after what I've been told and what I saw in that first game, how dare you say the following words?
15: Michigan has too much pride in their program to not go back to work this week and try to do everything they can to fix what's broken. Their defense is going to have to play lights out, taking Mateer's legs away, although they were not on display in week one. And then you're going to have to make sure that Bryce Underwood is not putting the team in harm's way. I think it's a 13-7 Michigan win.
3: In one of the biggest quarterback mismatches you will ever find in programs of this level, you have that in Ann Arbor this weekend. Gary, how many points am I giving away?
6: Well, what
4: are we talking about?
2: Take your time.
6: Sorry.
4: By
6: this
4: the way,
6: is an
4: as,
6: interesting
4: as,
6: pick.
4: As
6: because...
4: you give the lock, Kerry, I want to remind Spinozzi that you said you would never pick OU when they're giving points.
3: Yeah.
4: It's unless, against your DNA.
3: Except to put a moron in his place.
4: Oh, wow.
2: Oh,
3: there
2: you
3: go. But listen, in my defense, they talked me into it. I was convinced. I was absolutely confused by it, but listen, OU, you can't be trusted. You'll never be trusted.
16: You up! You trusted us!
3: No. I have to say to Rick Neuheisel.
17: Oh, I am such a jackass.
3: No, sir, I bow to you.
5: We got
3: to
5: play the
3: bow to you.
5: Player the other day talk about Pablo Torre. Man, bleep you, but I'm sorry, you're right.
4: Ty Lawson.
5: Ty Lawson.
3: Yeah, that's exactly. Yeah, Rick Neuheisel, bleep you, man, but you're right.
4: That's a good call. Now, I believe, so you weren't the only one.
3: No, I got you all wound up and excited to say, I'll come along with you, Spinozzi.
4: This sounds horrible, what I'm about to say. I rode the Spinozzi train.
2: Well, we're finding out a lot about you.
3: Yeah, get on, everybody.
2: You got a broken gaydar and you're riding Spinozzi train.
3: Hey, the number of people who joined me in my shower at the Grand Casino after the show on Saturday, they put me up in a suite. For those of you who didn't have us for the pregame, they put me up in a suite.
4: He wasn't the only
3: idiot. Biggest shower I've ever seen.
4: He wasn't the only idiot, is what I'm trying to say, on Friday.
3: Everybody who thought Rick Neuheisel was a fool.
5: Someone was also very smart.
3: Yes, you
4: were. Do we have a Teabags version of the Teen Never Tire Locks of the Week? Because there were three winners, oddly enough, but one that stood above the rest in our T&W Tire Locks of the Week competition. Only three people won. Kerry won with Oregon State plus 26.5. That's a great pick against Texas Tech.
3: So smart.
5: Oregon State has a stud wide receiver, by the way.
4: He won't be there
5: true
4: next
5: freshman,
4: year.
5: I know.
4: He'll be Texas's wide receiver.
3: Oregon State moves the ball really well because I watched them in week one. I lost my lock because of Oregon State.
4: Yeah, they're 0-2, but they played really well in both games. Phil and Zynga won with Georgia minus 40.5 against Western Kentucky. They won by 50.
2: New Alabama. Georgia.
4: So you and Kerry both won, but there's only one pick that we should really, really give a high five to. That'd be T-Bag. Do we have any audio proof of this?
2: T-Bag?
4: Would you like to jump in there?
5: Phil, I also have some audio for my lock of the week.
2: Sure.
3: Really?
2: Yeah.
15: Michigan has too much pride in their program to go back to work this week and try to do everything they can to fix what's broken. Their defense is going to have to play lights out, taking Mateer's legs away, although they were not on display in week one. And then you're going to have to make sure that Bryce Underwood is not putting the team in harm's way. I think it's a 13-7 Michigan win.
2: Is this some sort of touche?
6: Are you Mr. Neuheisel? OU to a loss? Is that what we're saying?
5: Mr. Neuheisel, I agree to an extent. I don't think Michigan's going to win this game, but I think they're too proud of the program to go out and get embarrassed. I think Kyle Whittingham is too good of a coach to not fix what's going on. I think there's been an overreaction on Michigan and this line. The money, too much money on OU this weekend. Phil or Kerry Murdoch, can I get the Michigan Wolverines?
4: You
5: did. Vegas was on their hands and knees saying, please, please, please take the Oklahoma Sooners. Please take them. I'm begging you to take the Oklahoma Sooters.
4: You would have sounded better had you picked Michigan to win.
5: I really didn't think Michigan could win, but, I mean, I'll take it. I'll take being wrong there, Curtis.
4: You won the lock, so that
5: And I also gave out a second lock, OSU first half money lock, or plus a point.
3: We'll get to our pizza bet tomorrow. We'll catch up on a lot of things.
4: So right now, it's so I lost. Everybody lost except for you three.
3: Mm-hmm. I no kidding. I told the guys off the air, Kerry, I wrote down four games early in the week. Any of these four games will work for me in lock of the week. All four of them lost.
4: Which is a good thing because you only lose once.
3: I only got to lose once. Thank goodness I didn't put cash on any of them.
4: So I had OU. That was a loser. The listener had Oregon minus 23.5.
3: Mm-hmm.
4: Soonerific.
5: Sorry, loser. Oh, sorry, Soonerific.
4: Soonerific was a loser. T-Bag had OU.
5: No, I had Michigan.
4: I mean, Michigan, Spinozzi lost.
3: Yeah,
4: Bill won. Kerry won.
6: Craig
4: the movie guy had USC minus 31.5 against Louisiana. They won, did not cover, so he's 0-2. And unfortunately, Scott Wright.
3: That was a whole thing between him and Kerry on Friday.
2: Kerry tried to stop him.
4: You did, Kerry. 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

Neuropathy is just debilitating. It takes your life away. And the pain is excruciating. And I just decided this is not going to be the end of my life. I immediately called the number. The staff was great. The treatments were unbelievable. Cried.

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2: In history of college football, how did your team respond the way they did?
3: They played fast. That was our one goal. Everybody counted them out. Told them how bad they were. Proud of those kids.
2: I can feel the emotion. What brings that up in this moment?
3: It's just so cool to see you've been told you're not good enough. And then they come out and they fight for one another for a bigger cause. So happy for our fans, for our alumni, everybody involved. He's a dog. Like, that kid's never wavered. He believes in himself. Made some big-time throws, you know. And there'll be some talk now that he might be the number one quarterback in this year's class. Like, phenomenal performance.
2: And then your defense kept them off balance all day. What are you most proud of that group did today?
3: Yeah, and it could have been worse, you know. I mean, we had two tip interceptions that they got points out of. Without those, this is probably a blowout. So our guys are so good tonight.
2: Coach, this is unbelievable. Look around. Your second game, your first win at Oklahoma State. What stands out about this moment?
3: I don't know if I can top this. So I'm not going to retire, but I might think about it tonight.
2: Thank you, Coach.
3: Thank you.
2: Dave?
4: Oh, man, that was a terrific interview and just talk back with Eric Morris after the game. Great emotion there. Scott Wright, so what moment stood out to you the most in that historic win for Oklahoma State? What was the thing that you will remember, you'll take away from how OSU won that game?
5: Well, I mean, obviously the moment that is going to live on from this game is Mestermaker diving into the end zone and, you know, getting hit and flopping around and coming down on his back and, you know, all of that. But you know, what it really comes down to is, number one, the offense played the way that we all thought they could, and maybe even better than we thought they were capable of. And the defense really showed themselves as a legit defense. I think you look at just the play in the trenches, I think is the thing that probably isn't going to get that, you know, it's not going to be the thing that we talk about 20 years from now when we're looking back on this game, but that's the thing that won it. They won it at the offensive and defensive lines, and that was the most impressive thing for me.
6: Scott, the most insane thing is, and I was just talking to T-Bag about it again because I asked him the same question Saturday morning. All week we talked about we just want to see them improve. But when you were looking in the eyes of Oregon, you're like, how much can you improve when you're playing somebody like that? And I even asked you last week, I was like, what would improvement look like, Scott? And you talked about, you know, put some sustained drives and this and that. So, I mean, I can't ever remember any college football game or any sport for that matter to have as drastic a turnaround and as unexpected a performance as we saw on Saturday. It was magical.
5: Yeah, it absolutely was. I was thinking about that in, you know, from one game to another, in just with Oklahoma State teams that I've covered. The only thing that I can think that was comparable was in 2022 when they went from, I think they beat Texas and then went up to Kansas State and lost 48-0. So it was in reverse, but it was just as dramatic. But seeing a team play as poorly as they did against a group of five team and a group of five team that I think is going to be decent, but not, you know, not great. We're not going to be talking about Tulsa trying to break into the playoff later this year. And then go up against a top 10 team and really dominate them. I realize they didn't put the game away till the end, but Morris talked about it there. Dan Lanning talked about it in his post game. The game was not as close as the score indicated.
7: Scott, you know, coming off of last week, I think as an OSU fan, you had to be thinking a lot of things like, okay, did we dump all of our money into our quarterback and now we don't have a team surrounding him that can win? And, you know, how are we ever going to get out of this? But, I mean, a win like this, it has to be great for the fans just from the standpoint.

0: point of, okay, now we can move on. We can move on from what we've been going through, and this can be this is kind of the start of the new era for Oklahoma State. It seems like it's officially a reset for the fan base in a good way.
1: Oh, yeah, absolutely. I mean, after the Tulsa game, the fan base was questioning everything. You mentioned the quarterback; they were questioning whether they had, you know, they'd been hosed on the on quarterback evaluation, whether Messmaker didn't really have what it took to play at the Power Five level, and you know all those things. The defensive coordinator, is he you know too young and not ready for this, and you know is Morris capable of being a Big 12 coach? All of those things you're questioning after that Tulsa game, and now you see what this program can be capable of, and it absolutely does. It flushes the Tulsa loss, and now even Morris talked about it in post game. Now all the people that were you know telling the team that they were garbage a week ago is going to be telling them how great they are this week, and so they've got to focus past that and stay focused on continuing to improve, because yeah, you got Murray State this week, but then you go on the road to West Virginia, and that's going to be a huge game if this team is now back in, you know, that mode of what we thought they were capable of being a 6 or 7 or even an 8 win team. You know, you're going to have to go win games like at West Virginia in 2 weeks.
2: Yeah, Scott, I mean, that defensive performance we saw on Saturday was just, I mean, off the charts. The offense speaks for itself with what we saw, but I mean, that defensive performance was absolutely amazing. I mean, they really, you know, gave up 17 points. Obviously, the pick six and the second interception that led to the ball to at the half-yard line, you know, they never really stood a chance in that scenario. Oregon was just able to walk it in. But, I mean, kind of really outside the third quarter, really, that defense just shut Oregon down. So what did you see from Skylar Cassidy in that defense? Because, man, I mean, I thought this defense could be decent. I'm now thinking this defense is a legit, really good defense after what we just saw.
1: Yeah, I think the biggest thing you learned is number one, they figured out how to best focus these guys. Eric Morris talked about wanting them to play fast. He said he wasn't going to grade them this week on anything other than playing fast. And I think that just sort of tapped into their ability to block everything out, all the bad stuff from the week before, you know, whatever, you know, fear they had about playing a top 10 team, all of that, it wiped that out, and they were able to just focus on going out and doing what they were supposed to do, reacting to what they saw. And then it comes down to attention to detail. We saw the quote from Tate Romney talking about they had picked up some keys, some tells that the Oregon offensive line had that were giving away pass or run, and they were able to use that and use that against them and benefit from that and be prepared in situations. And you saw that with Romney in particular. He nearly had an interception on a play where he was taking a blitz up the middle. At the snap, he immediately busts back and is right in the passing lane and gets his hands on a football at one point. But, you know, the defensive performance down the stretch, you mentioned that third quarter, it sort of felt like things were kind of falling apart a little bit on that side of the ball. And then, you know, after Messmaker's touchdown, they were re-energized. And they, I think they ended up giving up 11 yards over the last three drives and obviously had, you know, the turnover on downs and then the fumble. So just incredibly impressive performance by Cassidy and all of his defenders.
3: Scott, did you know Drew Messmaker had the wheels he had on Saturday?
1: I knew he had some straight line speed. I didn't know he was, you know, when he broke through, there were some guys that looked like probably had the angle on him and he got away from some guys that I did not think he would get away from. I knew that he could run a little bit. I know he's not shifty at all, but straight line speed, I knew he could go a little bit, but I still was very impressed by what he showed, on the first play and then with the dive as well.
3: I don't want to rub anything in here. No salt in anybody's picks here, Scott. Before I, well, okay, maybe I will.
4: Before you are taking the special opportunity to do so.
3: No, I do want to say
4: I will not pass on the opportunity to tell you just how dumb you were on Friday.
3: Any whereabouts, any knowledge of the whereabouts of the goalposts that the students took to the Theta Pond on Saturday?
2: I know where they are.
1: Based on the video I saw, I'm going to say it's at the very bottom of Theta Pond. I don't know if Teabag has some better information, but it looked like they were trying very hard to sink that thing.
2: I saw a video going around Twitter yesterday, Scott, of the Beta House walking it back into their into the fraternity
5: through the front door.
2: Through the front door, it's a hilarious view.
3: Okay, I got to see. Yeah,
2: I hope they use that part as their homecoming deck.
3: That should
2: be part of the homecoming deck.
3: Well, Scott, I wouldn't
1: forever for the rest of the time.
3: Yeah, yeah, no doubt. I would not want to remind anybody that Scott's TNW Tire Lock of the Week was Oregon minus 23.5 against Oklahoma State. But hey, maybe OSU fans at this point are like, Scott,
0: stay in business.
3: Right.
5: Oh, Scott, as always, we appreciate you.
1: I don't know that.
0: You go,
1: sorry.
0: Scott.
1: I don't know that I've ever said this before, but I will say it this time. I should have listened to Kerry. I don't know if I'll ever say it again, but I deserve to say it now.
4: Right. Those words are not spoken very often.
3: Yeah, I would not admit that too much, but.
5: Well, Kerry was right.
3: He was 100% right. Scott, there's no doubt.
4: I mean, Scott, I've asked T-Bag about this already. How much fun is it to just talk about this and revel in, I mean, a win that no one is ever going to forget in Oklahoma State history? What damn fun is it right now for that to be part of your life and your job?
1: Oh, it's fantastic. It's incredible. It's, you know, one of those things, like I was joking with somebody after the game. I was like, I've forgotten how to write about a big win because it feels like it's been so long since they've had a moment like this. But even this is so much bigger than just about everything, maybe short of the Fiesta Bowl in terms of games that I've covered. I don't know that they've had a win like this, other than maybe that Fiesta Bowl.
2: It's the most improbable win I can remember, as not just an Oklahoma State fan, but as a sports fan, you know, rooting for one of my teams. That's one of the most improbable wins I've ever experienced.
5: Scott, as always, we appreciate you.
1: No, I mean, my stance was obviously clear.
5: Scott, we will talk again on Friday. Have a fantastic week.
1: Absolutely. Appreciate it, guys. We'll see you.
5: All right. Take care. We are the Morning Animals. 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
2: Moving in motion to the right, Neighbors in the left slot. Dart back to throw. Protection holds, fires to the end zone. Likely's there, touchdown Giants! That's why they brought Isaiah Likely here. A 15-yard touchdown catch, and the Giants turn the Prescott interception into a touchdown and have the lead.
3: Phil?
4: Yes?
3: Was that your boy, Likely?
4: It was a Likely touchdown.
3: Was it a Likely?
4: I'm still waiting for, but it's Likely touchdown.
3: Yeah. He had two Likely touchdowns as the Giants beat the Cowboys 28-20 in John Harbaugh's debut as Giants coach. And the much ballyhooed Cowboys defense that was supposed to be much improved got run through by Cam Scataboo, and Jackson Dart carved him up. Dart looked good, by the way. Cowboys lose 28-20. We are the Morning Animals.
4: We are indeed the Morning Animals on this Monday, September 14th.
5: Special good morning to everybody up inside the athletic offices at Oklahoma State who have two footballs up there that I'm waiting on. I'm going to just suggest that if you could just, I wanted to have them signed by Coach.
3: Good timing.
5: But if you could possibly add the date and the score and
4: yeah.
5: Go Pokes, I'm just saying that I think we'll do okay when we have our $5 Wednesday for that.
3: He should sign it quack quack.
5: There you go. Whatever you want to put on there, Coach, for your first win, it would be very, very special.
6: The picture OSU football put out right after the game of Eric Morris, he's a duck hunter,
5: mm-hmm.
6: and they put out a picture of him.
5: People sent me that a bunch this morning.
6: That was
5: seen
6: great.
5: That
6: was great.
3: Again, shout out to the Oklahoma State football game ops for playing shout at mm-hmm. the end of the game while Eric Morris was being interviewed.
5: Mm-hmm.
3: You could, maybe it was a mess to maker. You could hear them playing shout, which is what Oregon fans do at their home stadium at Autzen Stadium. They are famous. That's their, like, you know, their jump around type of thing.
6: Because Animal House was filmed in Eugene.
3: Animal House was filmed in Eugene. That's exactly right. And then, on top of that, there's the whole, you know, Dan Lanning kind of being a douchebag last year when it came to Mike Gundy and Oklahoma State and how, I mean, their game ops up there. Remind me what they did, T-Bag, in Oregon. They played something that was a direct shot at Oklahoma State, or maybe they played.
6: I think they played the Mike Gundy clip.
3: They
6: maybe.
3: Played Gundy's clip talking about Oregon having.
6: Well, did you see how OSU replied back on the Jumbotron?
3: I saw. So they're having fun with Dan Lanning talking about not doing anything special with the heat.
6: Yeah, they asked him about the heat and how they're going to prepare for that. He said, "Simple, drink more water." And then there's like a long pause. He had like, "What a stupid question," almost, and then it just. Then the Jumbotron just cut to Eric Morris taking a sip of water.
3: In his press conference right after the game, they cut that up. They spliced it up quickly. Well, did you see the follow-up? OSU is selling the water bottle that Eric Morris drank out of. And he signed
6: it. No, they're giving it away. They're just giving
3: it away.
6: They're
3: giving it away. I thought they were auctioning it off for money.
6: No, I think they're just giving it away. They said just like and reply, and we'll give it away to one lucky fan.
3: Oh, that's nice.
5: Very nice. Hey, for everything, for everybody, you've been waiting for this. You've been through some things.
7: I should have been a cow.
5: What a special
6: day. What a weekend.
3: I got a couple of my OSU people. They took some screenshots of emails they got immediately. Again, kudos to the Oklahoma State Athletic Department. Tweeting out, the Cowboys got it done on the field. Now you can help fuel the next win. And they were saying, hey, they scored 39 points. Donate $39. Or $3.90, or whatever amount you want in honor of the win.
5: Timely marketing. Got to get on it.
3: They're offering it. If you do, they're going to give away a couple club passes for the next game.
6: Nice.
3: Perfect timing on
5: mm-hmm.
3: that. Strike while the iron is hot.
5: So hopefully
3: I would imagine that the donations were up after this.
6: And again, just after the Tulsa game, you know, and this is a direct shot at Mike Gundy because a lot of coaches do this. Lincoln Riley is very famous for this, you know, we're close, or, you know, if three or four plays are different, you know, da da da. Well, football's a game of inches, so those excuses are just, you know, like buttholes. Everyone got one, and they all smell.
7: Very nice.
3: I didn't see that one.
7: Very nice.
3: You know,
7: hey,
3: he went butthole.
4: Hey. I don't even know how to feel about that.
5: You're stinky.
4: And I clean it.
5: Your son called you stinky. His head's down there.
3: You woke Phil up on that one.
6: After the Tulsa game, you know, the message between everyone, between Eric Morris, Drew Messemaker, Wozlowski, who was also awesome.
3: North Texas, by the way.
6: They were just saying just how embarrassing that was, and it's inexcusable, just an embarrassing performance. You know, they made no excuses for that loss, and the way they just came back to work. I mean, it's remarkable. It goes to show the culture that Eric Morris is building right now at Oklahoma State, that, you know, losing is not acceptable like that, you know, and it's an embarrassing, and how are you going to respond? Eric Morris talked all offseason about how he's ready to see how this team handles adversity when adversity comes its way. And I remember I tweeted during halftime of the Tulsa game, we're about to find out. And obviously they didn't live up to the task there. But you want to talk about overcoming adversity and coming back and beating the number six team in the country. That is one of the more improbable wins I can ever, ever imagine. I mean, just kudos to the players and the coaches and everyone that just kept, you know, kept their wits about them and sacked up and came out like men and fought and won the damn game in a dominant fashion.
5: He's not running out of words or oxygen.
4: Have you noticed that?
5: No, it's good. No, today is the day for that. But no, we asked T-Bag during our pregame show on Saturday.
3: Uh-huh.
5: I said, what would be a win, a success for you today? And I think you said maybe three sustained drives. Yeah. And just so, I mean, that was it. That was the expectation to come from where mm-hmm. we were last Monday in here with utter despair of like the – did they just play that bad? Not taking a shot at Tulsa at all, but OSU played poorly. I mean, yep. They played poorly in every facet of the game. And to come back and do this in 1 week, it's just, I don't know if you can say the word improbable enough, but it is the most improbable, I'll be damned win I've ever seen.
6: The only other game that OSU fans, you know, really kind of the older crowd, because this game was now 25 years ago, the only other win that fans can think of where they're like, I never saw that one coming was the 2001 Bedlam game, where they're 27-point
3: underdogs. Yeah. No, 100%.
6: Other game since then, you thought at least, you know, they at least have a chance. You know, pretty much since Mike Gundy's took over, you thought at least in every game there's a chance.
3: Except for last year.
6: The last 2 years don't count anymore.
3: What's crazy is that you had to eat your hat a year ago, and this year they beat that team while also a big underdog.
6: Yeah.
3: Should have made that bet.
6: It goes to show college football, you know, like
5: it really is weird this year.
6: If there wasn't no transfer portal, even if Eric Morris is the head coach, you know, that game, you know, with the roster that was in place and stuff, I mean, OSU probably doesn't win that game without a transfer portal. So it just goes to show where college football is in 2026, where 1 year can make all the difference.
5: Week in, week out, I think throughout the season, we're going to see teams play well and then play like unexplainably horrible the next week, or just inside. I mean, if you weren't done with football after the OU game or the OSU game, you weren't worn out and you sat down to watch that Texas game, inside the same game, two quarterbacks both played great and they played not so great inside the same game.
3: Yeah.
5: It was so unexplained. John Mateer had two great drives coming out of halftime and then just bleh. So you see people play great week in and week out. You see them do it inside the same game. So I think because of the transfer portal, and how much more even teams are right now, everybody's got players, you're just going to see a lot of this.
3: I am shocked.
5: As shocking as what we just saw Saturday, but there'll be a bunch.
3: I am shocked that T-Bag is still standing, especially how it started out immediately following the game for T-Bag up until this point. I thought by now, after hearing this on the radio, that T-Bag would have lost steam. I mean, you've lost a little bit, but you're still standing up.
8: Take it away, guys. Gideon, Tyler.
9: I'm sorry. I'm turning off my journalism cap. I have a journalism degree. Hooray. I'm sorry. I'm being the Oklahoma State fan, Tyler. I'm for 10 seconds. We deserve this. There has been four wins since 2023. Four. No one believed this was possible. I didn't believe this was possible. Oh, my goodness. I'm sorry, guys. I'm all over the place right now. The Pokes have won a football game.
5: And he sounded like John Shea on the 4th of July at Coney Island.
6: I cringe at that now.
5: In the history of mankind, there's only been one.
3: That was a shortened version of it. He said, I need 10 seconds. It went a little bit longer than 10 seconds, but I took those are the highlights. And T-Bag, I am impressed that you're still standing.
6: Also, I'm going to take off the journalism cap real quick yet again.
3: Hold on.
9: Was it ever on?
3: Well, yeah,
6: no, no. Or how about I'm taking off the journalism cap. I'm putting the hater cap on real quick. To all the OU fans on the text line saying, T-Bag's acting like they won the 1945 National Championship. Cut T-Bag's mic. It's been one game. Oregon's not that good. Be better. Bite me. Bite me is what I say. Bite me. Okay? Get out of here. I don't care who that win was against. They beat the number six team in the country, losing 23 straight FBS games. Bite me.
7: How about them?
6: My mic's going nowhere. My mic's going nowhere. I'm here, baby. T-Bag's back.
4: You didn't leave.
9: You have to leave.
6: Football-wise, I was gone.
5: And he came here and he took his medicine last Monday.
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3: 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This is good.
4: We are the morning animals. This. That's all I had.
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11: I just hit my funny bone. Ow.
12: Was it funny?
11: No. We are the Morning Animals on this Monday, September 14th.
12: Yes. We've been far too busy with all this college football nonsense to not celebrate. In a very busy day in the NFL, in the most offensive, and I mean in the best way, day in NFL history on opening weekend, points being scored everywhere. Want to know? Let's take a look at some of the teams. The New York Football Jets. Want to know? The New York Football Giants. Want to know?
13: How about that?
12: The Las Vegas Raiders. 1-0 with a huge win. And you want to talk about surprise, surprise. The Arizona Cardinals are 1-0. And one of the most fantastic things in the world happened. They have these things. I mean, a lot of you know about survivor pools. You just have to pick a winner every week. That's it. And you can only pick each team one time. Well, everybody looked at yesterday's schedule and went, the L.A. Chargers, how easy is this? It's taking candy from a baby. At Circa in Las Vegas, they have this big survivor thing. It costs you $1,000.
13: Is that the one that Dale Day's involved with all the time?
12: No, Dale's got another one that I got involved with 1 year, and I lost the first week, and I've never done it again. But, well, I'm not alone, because it's $1,000 an entry for this one at the Circa. And you're allowed to buy up to 10. And a lot of guys do, because it's a high roller deal. Because of the Cardinals losing yesterday,
6: a $10 million haul for the casino. $10 million in entry fees were lost because 60 different human beings who had 10 different, you know, deals lost all 10 of them. All 10 of their entries, they put the Chargers beating Cardinals yesterday, and they lost all 10 of them. So 60 guys watched $10,000 go down the toilet yesterday. $10 million in losses in one day.
13: I wonder how, like, what is the, of the total percentage of entries, how many got?
6: More than a third.
13: A third got wiped out.
6: More than a third are absolutely just wiped out in week one.
13: Oh, on week one. Not just that one game, but like, they're done.
6: Well, because of that game, yeah. A third of the guys in the league had money on that. $10 million in losses on one improbable game.
13: Week one, and there's two-thirds left. That's it.
6: I've only done it one time, and Dale came in week two and handed him my $20 and said, I'm never doing this again. I quit. I can't pick my butt right now. Seriously, I'm home doing the locks. I said hateful things about Rick Neuheisel. Rick Neuheisel, you're smart, I'm dumb. You're tall, I'm short. You're handsome, I'm ugly.
13: Really upset with the Cowboys' effort last night. Their defense.
6: Yeah, that was the thing. That would concern me if I was a Cowboy fan. But the Giants looked very, very good.
13: Well, the Giants had a capable coaching staff, it looked like. That's what happens when you get Harbaugh in there. Cam Scataboo ran right through Dallas' defense, which I thought was going to be much improved. I'll tell you this, maybe the guy who impressed me the most based on where I was thinking he was Jackson Dart.
6: He's pretty good.
13: He's
6: a tough guy too, man.
13: And that's the thing. I didn't have high expectations because I just assume he's probably going to have another head injury. But man, it looks like they're doing a good job of protecting him. And if you protect him, he is confident. I know it's one game.
6: They got a good group of receivers. They run the ball well.
13: That can be a good team.
6: John Harbaugh brought a tight end with him from the Ravens.
13: Yes, and the Cowboys, obviously, they beat. The Eagles won, but they weren't impressive.
6: No.
13: That's a division that's open.
6: Wide open.
11: 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We'll be back tomorrow morning, bright and early, starting at 5 a.m., whether you like it or not. In the meantime, please enjoy what's left of your life.
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25: Traffic slow traffic at I-35 northbound between I-240 and I-40 mile marker 126. Southwest Oklahoma City slow traffic at I-44 northbound between I-240 exit 115 and I-40 exit 120. Please make sure you buckle up and drive safe. That's right now traffic, and I'm Tyler Adams.
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32: Good morning. Welcome to The Drive on The Sports Animal here today at Midwest City. David Stanley, Chrysler Jeep and Dodge, right across from Tinker. And here's what we're going to be talking about all day long, really all week long. Oklahoma State, huge upset of sixth-ranked Oregon. They are the first team to be on a 10-game losing streak to beat a top 10 opponent. So congratulations to the Cowboys and all those celebrations. Well warranted. Tearing the goalpost down, throwing them in the pond, and that was all well deserved. Oklahoma loses at Michigan, leaving a lot of people shrugging their shoulders and pointing their fingers and looking for answers. We'll talk about what went wrong and what the rest of their season is going to look like. And week one of the NFL concludes with Chiefs and Broncos on Monday Night Football. Absolute scoring bonanza. This week was awesome from an offensive standpoint. Although we've got a lot of things to talk about when it comes to that. Matt Ravis here, Matt Meyer there. And Matt, here's what I want to start. Just a thought to open up the show here. This weekend in football reinforced for me a couple things that I hold to be true when it comes to the sport. The first of which is this. in football especially, but maybe just in life in general, things are almost never as good or almost never as bad as you think that they are. 99% of the time, it's never as good, it's never as bad as you think that it is. Second thing for me, fans are way, way, way too emotional to be rational about what takes place, has taken place, or will take place when it comes to their team. And then third and finally for me, and maybe the most important, we're all terrible at predicting football games. We're all awful at it. And now more than ever, in this transfer portal world, transient nature of college football especially, we're all terrible at predicting football games, and that's what makes it a lot of fun. But all three of those things this weekend, you know, the first of which, never as good or never as bad as you think. You know, the OU and Michigan game, I think, is a great example of that. You know, we didn't really learn a whole lot about OU against UTEP. I think most people assumed that OU was going to go in there and romp Michigan, and I don't know if Michigan is a really good team. I don't know if Oklahoma is a really good team. And same goes for OSU as well. Like, people are already, you know, they're cracking jokes about, well, what would that look like under Mike Gundy? Well, you look pretty foolish for saying something like that and for leaving this team for dead basically after 1 week against the loss against Tulsa, because you can see the difference that a week makes. You know, being rational and emotional about what takes place, there's very little place for that in fandom, I understand, but depending on, you know, if you're an OU fan, you're wanting to fire everybody, you're wanting to point fingers, and this is still a long season. Like, they've got a lot left to prove here, and we'll see what that looks like. They've got some major issues. Like, nobody should discount that, but there's not a lot of rationality I'm seeing taking place, and everybody was wrong about the football games this weekend. Everybody was wrong. All these huge public bet sides, two of the highest, both wrong. Both wrong in terms of the favorites there. So it's always fun when we come in here and have to tear up all of our assumptions to start the week.
0: Well, I wholeheartedly agree with all of that. And I have a feeling that today is going to be a day where we're going to get a lot of reaction positively for Oklahoma State, negatively for Oklahoma. And today is certainly a day to do that, coming off what we saw this weekend. You know, normally, Matt, if I told you this, if I said that I have a feeling that there's a lot of people that are just bursting at the seams to get things off their chest, normally you would probably say, okay, somebody got beat, somebody didn't look good, and that certainly happened with Oklahoma. But I also feel like that there's a segment of our listenership that is just bursting to scream something positive. Remember on, and I'm not going to play this, but remember on Anchorman when Ron Burgundy announced to San Diego that he and Veronica Corningstone were in love, and
32: yeah,
0: he might have mentioned something else right before that. And remember, remember Veronica was not too thrilled with the way that he went about that. And then they go out and have dinner, and he says, I couldn't help it. All I had was a microphone, and I was just bursting to let everybody know. Basically, that's what he was saying. Well, I get the feeling for a lot of Oklahoma State fans, and rightfully so, that's kind of where they're at this morning. I know that's where Mr. Bag was Saturday. I don't know if you, the first, like, 1 minute of Gideon and Tyler coming on the air following the OSU game.
32: I heard that.
0: I love Tyler. He couldn't help himself, and I certainly understand that. I mean, it's been almost 2 years since Oklahoma State had beaten an FBS opponent, and to hear that, just raw emotion, and I can't imagine what that town was like Saturday. So anyway, I think today is a day for reaction. Today is a day for, whether you're an Oklahoma fan, an Oklahoma State fan, heck, I dare say even a Texas fan, if you want to call in and brag about your team, today is a day to let those emotions get off your chest, whether it be by phone or by text at 405-900-9957.
32: I think there's some NFL fans, too, who want to overreact to week one, because I guarantee you might be one of them. I might be one of them. I might be one of them after week one. Didn't she say in Anchorman that she was 72% sure that she loved Ron Burgundy?
0: Yes, at the very end when
32: which feels oddly specific.
0: When Baxter had, because leave it to a dog to work everything out, when Baxter had talked down the Bears and they about had their moment, yes, she said she was 72% in love with him. So that is correct.
32: Just to, no more, no less. Exactly 72%. Well, I have a feeling that what's going to happen today is we're going to gravitate towards the negative, and OU fans are going to want to get those emotions off their chest, and they're going to fire everybody and bench everybody and all this stuff and talk about this or that. So first here, I just kind of wanted to focus and give it up to Oklahoma State. Congratulations to Eric Morris and the Cowboys and those fans who still showed up, and not that we expected anything differently. We knew they were going to. They're still showing up during the worst of the Mike Gundy era. Everybody, absolutely everybody, buried them for a week because that performance against Tulsa was not representative of what this team was and what we thought this team could be this year. And they came out, not only executed extremely well, but they had a great game plan as well. And, you know, some of those plays that Drew Mestemaker made, Matt, that 75-yard run, you're like, dang, this guy's a lot more athletic, you give him credit for. And then that hurdle that he had where he puts himself in harm's way, and that's a risky play. You know, that's something that you probably don't want to see your quarterback making on a weekly basis. But that's the kind of stuff you have to do to beat a team like Oregon. And I know there were a couple interceptions that were kind of fluky plays there, but you know that he is capable of playing better than he played last week. And you know that the offense was playing better, was capable of playing better and executing better than they did against Tulsa. Hand up, Matt, though, I didn't know the defense was like that. You know, I was very, very impressed with OSU's defense in week one. I thought they were really solid. I thought they were awesome in week two. And they had Oregon completely out of sorts. How about that drive, Matt, where, and I want to get my facts straight here. You know, it's late in the game, Matt, where they're trailing, Oregon is trailing by five. I think there's 7 or 8 minutes left, Matt. Dante Moore throws a couple of pass attempts that probably both of them could have been intercepted. And they set up a fourth and long on their own end of the field. It was like a fourth and eight, wasn't it, Matt? And this is where they're going to go for it.
0: I'm looking it up. Fourth and six, fourth and eight, somewhere in there, yes.
32: It's a fourth and long, and it's like, really? You want to go for it here? I mean, I know that you're kind of trailing in the game here, and time is running out, but really you're going to go for it in this situation? That's like a do or die. And they can't even get the play in. They can't even get the call in correctly because
0: fourth
32: it looked
0: and
32: like
0: eight.
32: Everybody...
0: You're right. It was fourth and eight.
32: Did it look like to you like everybody on the field looked like they couldn't believe that they were going for it as well? In that... They nearly take a delay of game penalty, you know, and I thought they may call a timeout. The play clock is ticking down, and Dante Moore rolls out, and nobody is open, and they throw a turnover on downs. Like, that is emblematic of how out of sorts that Oklahoma State's defense had Oregon in that game, which was just awesome to see. So congrats to that offense, congrats to that defense, congrats to Eric Morris, who was really emotional after the game. But that's a big-time win, and I was happy for our Oklahoma State brethren.
0: Well, the best part about that win to me was there was nothing fluky about that win for Oklahoma State. And I don't like normally saying things like this because I think, you know me, I'm kind of a bottom line kind of a guy. But it could have been...
32: The bottom line, 11 to 1 a.m. or 11 p.m. or whatever. You know what I mean.
0: Whenever it is, 11 a.m. to 1 p.m. on Saturdays.
32: Yeah.
0: That thing could have been worse. Easily could have been worse. This was not OSU... returning, you know, a couple of long kicks or having a couple of turnovers with long returns. On the contrary, if it wasn't for Oregon return, you know, picking off a couple of tip passes and returning one for a touchdown and the other one setting up what, like a, I don't know, was it like a, I don't know, what a, I think it was like a 1 yard scoring drive or whatever it was. That's what it was. It was, so Oregon returns the one interception, 96 for a touchdown. Then they return another one to set them up with one, you know, with a 1 yard scoring opportunity. If it wasn't for that, and you give Oregon credit for making the plays, not to take that away from them, but this thing could have easily been worse. And when you outgain a team like Oregon, who, despite their early season struggles, you know, Oregon's got a lot of talent. And when you outgain them almost 2-1, 554 to 281, when you more than double them up in terms of first downs, 25-12, and you lose the turnover battle 2-1, and still win the ball game, just incredible, an incredible win. It had been a long time coming for them, and you're right. This Oklahoma State defense. You know, you see the 31 points, and that can be very deceiving for anybody that didn't see how that happened. We mentioned the 96-yard interception return, the other interception that set Oregon up on, you know, for a 1 yard scoring drive. So, you know, that 31
32: defense gave
0: points
32: him two is, touchdowns. Yes. Oregon's defense gave him two touchdowns. Yeah,
0: it was a. I thought it was a tremendous performance. You know, I've been thinking a lot this weekend. during football feedback, after Al and Jim departed and the show really turned OSU-centric, Gideon and Tyler and I were talking, and Tyler asked me this question. And you can imagine my first reaction, but then I started to think, And the question was, if OSU plays like that, can they make a run at the college football playoff? And my first reaction was, I don't think so. Because I think it's probably fair to say who's the real OSU? Probably somewhere in the middle of what they did on Saturday and what they did a week prior. Yeah, but sure. I will say this. It is very hard for me, Matt, not to get a little intoxicated concerning the ceiling that OSU showed on Saturday. They showed their floor a week prior, but they showed their ceiling the other day, and that's with two turnovers, losing the turnover battle 2-1. I think starting to talk about the college football playoff might be going a little far, but Tyler's question was, if they play like that, and I would phrase it like this: if OSU plays as they did on Saturday, there's not a game they can't win on their schedule. Because I think even though Oregon has not been impressive in their first two games, maybe outside of Texas Tech, that's going to be the most talented team that OSU will play all year long.
32: Usually, and I love that you use those words there, floor and ceiling, because that's how I try to look at things. And usually, you know, if Tulsa was their floor and Oregon was their ceiling, probably somewhere in between. That's usually where teams go.
0: Right.
32: So it is probably a little bit early, but I understand the gist of the question. We'll know by mid-October, I think. I want to see what they look like at West Virginia.
0: Yep.
32: I think that'll be a big game to open conference play for them. And then at Houston on October the 17th. You know, they play Tech on November the 14th. There's not another team on the schedule that really intimidates me. I just think that conference opener is going to be, you know, worth watching. And then I think Houston is going to be pretty good this year. They put up 77 this week and against absolutely nobody. But I do think that they've got a good coach, Willie Fritz. So we'll see. I think we'll know here in the next month what direction Oklahoma State is going to be headed. Now let's talk about the Sooners, Matt. To me, this early in the season, they're kind of already at an inflection point. Like, can you salvage this year? Can you do some things to help out John Mateer? Can you call plays? Can you find a way to play complimentary football? When was the last time OU played complimentary football? It was before the Lincoln Riley era. They've had a complimentary football problem where one side of the ball cannot help out the other side of the ball. You know, are you going to be able to salvage this year, or are you going to go 6-6 and challenge for the Texas Bowl? I think that's where the Sooners at is. And the worst part of that game to me, Matt, is I don't think, and I don't think anybody does, that Michigan is a really good football team. But these two teams are probably pretty close to the same, actually. They got good defenses. They might even have dominant defenses, but they've got average or even mediocre quarterback play. And they haven't done a whole lot to help them out. And the thing that just really boggles my mind, and this is an original take, but just watching that game, couldn't help but think, we know what John Mateer is. You know, he's a quarterback who's a dual threat guy, not the most accurate in the world. He's got trouble layering throws in and in going through progressions and things like that. He's not a guy who can really elevate everything around him and transcend all of that. You've got to help him out. And when they're preaching the run game all summer long, you bring in these guys at the tight end position, and then they run multi-tight end sets less than half of the time in that Michigan game, it's just mind-boggling. And to completely go away from the run game. I understand, Matt, that Ben Arbuckle was an air raid guy, but you have to have some balance in what you do to help out John Mateer. And they ran the ball 29 times. 13 of those were John Mateer runs. You know, Lloyd Avant got 9 carries. Xavier Robinson got 3. Torrey Blaylock got in for a carry. You know, that was the part that was hard for me to wrap my head around, Matt, is how are you not doing more to help out your quarterback?
0: Well, when it comes to OU, I think there's plenty of blame to go around. I know most people have been choosing to blame Mateer, and I can understand because he deserves a lot of that. I know a lot of people have been blaming Ben Arbuckle, and I can understand that because when you score 10 points, you score less points than Western Michigan did against Michigan. I don't think anybody is above taking some blame. I also thought it was a very rough day for the offensive line. I didn't think Oklahoma's receivers did a very good job at all of getting open, and I think a lot of the credit for all of that needs to go to Michigan. We said going into the game, look, we all know what happened last week, okay? But one thing that got lost last week, and I know it was just Western Michigan, I understand that, but Michigan's defense was pretty good, and those corners, they bottled up OU's receivers for the most part.
32: Straight playing man all day long, and nobody could get any separation. You're right.
0: No, not at all. So I think there's plenty of blame to go around on the offense. The

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1: How far can local leaders go in resisting law enforcement through official acts and policies encouraging local agitators to interfere with federal operations against the federal government and lawful authority under the laws of this country before it actually crosses a line into you yourself are breaking the law?
0: The Guy Benson Show, weekday afternoons from 2 to 5 on the Big 89 WLS.
2: Or as bad as you think that it is. And in number two, fans are way too emotional to be rational about what is taking place. All that said, I am concerned just because this is what we saw last year. And I think that they won some games in an improbable fashion last year that a lot of times you can't replicate that. So yeah, you're right to bring up the offensive line as well, and they're banged up. If you want to use that as
3: we're discussing Oklahoma's loss to Michigan with Matt Ravis, live at David Stanley Chrysler Jeep and Dodge. We'll catch up with Matt. We'll talk more about OU and OSU as well as the rest of the weekend in college football. As we move along, we're going to be taking your phone calls and text messages at 405-900-WWLS, 405-900-9957. And Matt, go ahead and continue your thought about OU when we lost you.
2: Yeah, I'm sorry. Grayson Miller, I thought the punter was really, really good. Defense, I guess, was solid. They had some tackling issues in the open field. Nobody was close to anywhere being good enough. There was definitely no part of the offense that was close to being good enough to win that game. So that's going to be a major issue moving forward here for the Sooners. So that's all I really wanted to say about that. And then the only other thing I'll bring up, Matt, for now is the Kip Lewis injury. That's going to be that's going to be big for them.
3: Sure.
2: He's going to at least miss next week, it sounds like.
3: Oh, yeah. I think he's going to be out multiple weeks is what I had read. Now, who knows? I'm not a doctor. But that you can't lose somebody that talented. And, yes, Oklahoma is very good defensively. And, you know, they have a lot of different players. And you trust Venables and all that sort of thing. But you can't lose a guy that makes that kind of impact and not feel it at least a little bit. So, yeah, Oklahoma's that's something they're going to have to overcome.
2: They don't have a guy in that backfield who is a difference maker either. You know, that's a problem. That's going to be a problem for them. I think Lloyd Avant is solid. I think Xavier Robinson is solid. I think Torrey Blaylock, we've seen at times, is good. They've got a true freshman who, you know, that's kind of the one guy you're like, you know, can he be a difference maker for them? But we just don't know yet. And because John Mateer can't make some of these layups that Brent Venables was talking about on his coach's show, some of that stuff is out on tape for them, and the word is out. And, you know, you've obviously got a very difficult front-loaded schedule here. I'm not going to be able to pick them to beat Georgia. I'm definitely not going to be able to pick them to beat Texas either. So it's kind of an inflection point in their season. But fire everybody, bench everybody, it's not an option right now. You know, Brent just signed this contract extension. They're not getting rid of Ben Arbuckle in the middle of the season, and you're not benching John Mateer. Like, he's your guy. Like, that's who you're playing. That's who you're rolling with. And you just have to figure out a way to – first of all, help him and make things easier for him. And some of that is play calling and schematic. And some of that is just trusting him to be a better version of himself than he was on Saturday, I guess. The other thing is you have to find a way to get yourself some confidence on the offensive side of the ball. And if you can't do that, then it's going to be a long, long season because defense can only get you so far. You have to find a way to play complementary football, and that's the bottom line for me. This is the Drive on the Sports Animal. Next segment is yours if you want to sound off. We got a bunch of texts, as you would imagine. Lucky Star Line's wide open for you, too. 405-900-9957 on the Lucky Star Line. Phone calls, Johnny Struckle Brother text line as well if you want to text us. Here today at David Stanley, where if you want out of your old ride, if you owe too much, they're going to let you trade out with up to $18,000 in negative equity assistance and trade up into a new Chrysler, Jeep, Dodge, or Ram truck. 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
4: 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The Broncos won the AFC West last season, but the Chiefs have added Super Bowl MVP Ken

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0: heck of a way to end up the first regular season weekend of the National Football League tonight. 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
2: Mestemaker hit in the pocket, escapes, runs at the 5, goes up into the air, and scores! Touchdown, Oklahoma State! Shades of Fernando Mendoza going high into the air. Mestemaker got hit twice, shaken up on the play. But he gives the Cowboys a 36-31 lead.
3: How about that? By the way, courtesy of ESPN and Dave Pasch, displayed some athleticism on that play and then the 75-yard run as well. Drew Mestemaker, a no-star player out of high school, outdueled a quarterback who's going to go probably in the top 5, at least it's projected that way in the NFL draft, at least top 10 in Dante Moore. Pretty incredible performance for Drew Mestemaker. Hell of a bounce back for the Cowboys. The Drive is here today at David Stanley Chrysler Jeep and Dodge, taking your phone calls and your text. And we already got a cue on the Lucky Star line. Let's go ahead and get to Kevin. He wants to talk about the Cowboys. Welcome to the show, Kevin.
4: Hi. How are you?
3: Good. How are you doing?
4: So y'all were talking about the floor and the ceiling. And I just wanted to bring up last week I was watching the game with, you know, my family, some OSU fans, some OU fans, and – obviously you're mad about losing to Tulsa, but I said, I like what I saw moving the ball, considering last year we had to do trick plays to move the ball up and down the field, that I still feel like we have a chance to be good. And the fact that, like, everybody thinks just because you throw money and buy a new coach and players that you're expected to win. But did you think the game plan last week to be kind of vanilla, not show a lot, not show that Drew could pull it and run, really helped going into this week?
3: Appreciate the call, Kevin. It may have. You know what helps more than anything, though, Matt, in my opinion, is not giving the ball away 7 times.
0: Yeah, like, which is what they did. 4 turnovers
3: biggest,
0: and 3 on downs.
3: Difference.
0: Yep.
3: To me. So I'll ask Cale about that later, because he's frankly a lot more understanding of that stuff than I am. But that could have been it. I also think that it's important to try to win the game. So obviously Oklahoma State had a lot more juice when it came to moving the ball up and down the field. But they gained almost 370. They gained more yards than Tulsa did in that game, actually. And Mestemaker didn't have a terrible game. He did throw a couple interceptions in week one, and he did in week two as well. But they didn't give the ball away 7 times like they did in week one. And to me, that was the biggest difference. Let's go to Jansen. What's up, Jansen?
5: Hey, guys. I don't really have much to say about OU at all, but my question to you guys is do you not at this point just kind of have everything that Arbuckle is what he is on play calling? Because it just seems like they want to go pass heavy regardless if they say they want to run the ball and all that, because it's time and time and time again. We see it to where the rushing doesn't happen because they don't commit to it at any point during the game, and I want to get y'all's thoughts on that off the air. Thanks.
3: It's just a little confusing to me why this offense looks so different from week one to week two, why Ben Arbuckle's offense looks so different going from one school to the next. You know, Matt, like, is Brent Venables just, like, blindly signing off on any Ben Arbuckle game plan that he throws out there, or do you think he has any input on the play calling my guess is it's probably a little bit the latter, but it's one of those things that we will never know. I know Brent wants to lean on his defense, but you also, not to totally absolve Ben Arbuckle, but I feel like there's some, the dynamic is strange to me, and it's hard to even really put into words what that is or put my finger on it, but it is a little strange to me. But you have to be able to run the ball. You have to be able to run the ball to allow the quarterback to make enough plays to help you win the game, and to not shoot yourself in the foot. And if you can't achieve any offensive balance, then I don't think they're going to have a chance to win against some of these premier SEC opponents. And it's just, the last thing I'll say, Matt, before I let you comment on it, is it's really strange when it was preached all summer long, we've got to run the ball. We've got to run the ball. We have to improve the run game. We're bringing in these tight ends, running 12 personnel to help improve the run game. And then you don't run the ball. You go away from running the ball. There's a lot of it that's just hard to wrap your head around.
0: Well, I think while I understand they've got some injuries on the offensive line, the takeaway out of that game for me, one of the takeaways is this is an offensive line that played a lot of young guys last year, and the prevailing thought was they would be better for it this year. Well, against their first serious test, didn't happen. We didn't see it the other day. Now, can this offensive line improve? Can they play better? It's possible. But against Georgia and against Texas, they're going to face maybe even a bigger challenge than what they saw against Michigan. Certainly the same kind of challenge, the same level of athlete. So I agree that that's what we've heard all summer, is a renewed emphasis on the run game, and we've seen that in the personnel that they have out there. I guess my question would be, is this offensive line, are they as improved as what we thought they would be coming into the year? I think the jury is very much out on that.
3: And if they can't stay healthy, then I think we know. I think, yeah, we know the answer to that.
0: Yep.
3: I think we know the answer to that. But bottom line is you have one sustained drive, you're not going to be able to win.
0: That's not good enough. Right.
3: And I want to say they still only lost by a touchdown, but I don't think Michigan's a very good team. In fact, I think these two teams are pretty similar. I think they're about the same. OU and Michigan, and couldn't fall on. Michigan fumbled it twice or three times, Matt. Do you remember?
0: Twice. Couldn't recover either
3: of those.
0: And that was the difference. Oklahoma couldn't fall on those fumbles, and Oklahoma lost the turnover battle, and the interception late was clearly the biggest play of the game because Michigan returned it to the six, and two plays later they're in the end zone. But not being able to fall on those fumbles was huge. Oklahoma had, Livingston's fumble was, I want to say, was inside the 40, may have been even deeper than that, Matt. It might have been inside the 30. I don't remember offhand, but the point is Oklahoma was looking at a pretty manageable field goal attempt, at least if they don't fumble the football right there. And then when Oklahoma had a couple of chances to fall on the ball, they weren't able to do it, and that's kind of the difference of the game. And so in a way, as poor, as bad as Oklahoma was offensively, it kind of goes back to the turnover battle. If you turn it over, particularly in key areas of the field, and you're not able to overcome those, you're not going to beat people,
3: No, totally agree. Let's go to Andrew, who I think wants to talk a little bit of NFL, which I'm glad to. What's up, Andrew?
6: Hey, how you doing?
3: Good.
6: I'm happy that the Bengals won. I thought they would win by 7 or 10, and they pretty much did. What I'm concerned about is playing the Texans.
3: Sure. No, I got you, Kevin.
0: Their week 2 game,
3: the phone call?
0: Bengals against Texans? Is that right?
3: That's coming up on I believe that's on Sunday. Yeah, Sunday at noon.
0: Okay, I can understand the concern there because I think that would be a big bounce back spot for Houston. Because what happened to the Houston defense?
3: That was a crazy game.
0: Oh my! It was an incredible ball game. But I'm just saying, I would have expected more out of Houston's defense than that. I know that Josh Allen is an MVP and have all the respect for him, but man, Houston's defense was oof.
3: there was a couple plays to be made there, though, that I thought Josh Allen got fairly fortunate on. Like, there's one where I think it's a Blankenship kind of tries to sell out to intercept it. That was a DJ Moore long touchdown where I'm just like, dude, if you just get one hand up and knock that ball away, you know, that's not a touchdown. There's another one where I thought Josh Allen got a little bit fortunate, but hey, that's just football for you. But yeah, they did a good job of neutralizing that pass rush, and they kind of took Will Anderson out of the game, which was impressive. But you give up 36 points. Yeah, I would have thought that the offense would have less success than the defense. That was really shocking to me. And that Bengals Buccaneers game was also a little bit crazy. So let's continue to talk with some of our listeners. Tim wants to talk about the OSU Cowboys. What's up, Tim?
7: Yeah, guys, I'll tell you what. You got to really credit Eric Morris. He and his coaching staff went to work this last week. They corrected the mistakes that were made in the first game. They from what I understand, they really got after the players. They drilled it in their heads that they could win this football game, and you saw the result on Saturday. So, tell you the truth, I have no doubt that they have a work ethic and probably a blueprint now to follow to get ready for Maurice on Saturday night and then start Big 12 play against West Virginia the next week. I thought this before the first of the year. If they can win six games this year, finish 50-50, and then go to a bowl game, get a 13th game, they will really have overachieved this year. I just kind of want to see what you guys thought about that.
3: Bring in 90 new players, it's hard to know what to expect, and so I've kind of kept my expectations low as a rule. I picked them to win seven games. I don't hate where that prediction stands right now. I'm not going to go as far as Tyler is, and I don't think Bag is even necessarily saying they'll make the playoff. But if they win seven games,
0: I'm sorry, Matt, asking
3: about the possibility.
0: He was just saying if they play at that level, which again, when he first asked the question, I was like, yeah, I'm going to tap the brakes there a little bit, but. When you consider how well they played and you consider that they were able to overcome losing the turnover battle and what Mestemaker and Hawkins and Wyatt Young and that defense, like you talked about, did, I think that's a really good call from Tim. And Tim knows what he's talking about. He left some sweat on that field at one point. Matt, you know me. I'm not normally – I tend to give the majority of the credit, majority of the blame to the players. Not that coaching doesn't make any difference. I know it does, but I thought that's one of the takeaways from this week is Eric Morris and that staff obviously have control of that locker room, or at least they do as of now. Because you lose that first ball game to Tulsa, and you got to be thinking, oh my gosh, what do we got to do? Even though it's 90 new players, I understand that. But I think you have to give them a ton of credit. I thought it was interesting, Dan Lanning, after the game, saying they threw a lot of things at us that we were not prepared for. We were seeing looks that we weren't, you know, prepared for. So I think OSU was definitely, you know, doing things that Oregon wasn't ready for. And just to hold that team together after an embarrassing loss the week before, I do think, while normally, Matt, I give the majority of the credit, majority of the blame to the players, I do think that staff deserves a ton of credit for how they prepared that team the other day.
3: And I think it's going to be just as big of a challenge, in a funny way to think about it, is after this game than it was after game one. You know, you can never get too high or too low, and the way that people talk about it is impossible to keep out of your locker room at some point in time. Even if you stay off social media, some of that stuff can infiltrate you, and you just kind of have to keep a level head about things. You know, you still have all of the season left to play. And the same way that people were dog cussing you after game one, they're going to give it up to you after game two, and you kind of just have to continue to work and do your thing. So I think it's going to be just maybe not as big of a challenge after week one, but I still think it's going to be a challenge to keep those guys focused on the mission at hand here, because that was a big time emotional win. Same way week one was an emotional gut punch, and they responded from that. It's obvious that he pushed the right buttons. I completely agree with you, Matt. Let's get one more in here. Let's talk to Mike, who wants to talk about the Sooners. Hello, Mike.
8: Hey, guys, how's it going?
3: Good.
8: Rough weekend on the Sooners side. Let me ask you this, though. If we can't get the job done with five blockers, then why don't we go to the six or even put another man in the backfield for blocking purpose? And also, we look slow coming out of the backfield. I mean, our running backs look like the Michigan guys are just tearing it up on the same turf, so I got to think that. But what about that putting more people back? Because we're playing against two guys on the wideout on Michigan's side that they say they're going to be playing in the NFL. Why can't, after the first half, we can't beat them? Why not go to the middle with our tight ends? You know, but if we got to get more help on that line, then that's what we're going to have to do.
3: Hey, appreciate it, Mike. You know, in some of the, like, trying to run quarterback design runs out of an empty backfield with a five-man front, I mean, I'm not an offensive coordinator, but that when their edge rushers are abusing the line like that, you wonder – how successful is that going to be? And it wasn't. Stoy had these numbers, Matt. OU had those multi-tight end sets 85% of the time against UTEP. Against Michigan, it was under half of the time, about 45% of the time against UTEP. And you just wonder why that changed so much. I don't have an answer for that. I really don't. But I don't think that this team has a difference maker out of the backfield. I don't think they have a difference maker in the running back room, but I do think that you need to keep the defense honest. I think you at least have to attempt to run, and they really did not. And I don't think that they exploited the mismatch with Rocky Beers over the middle nearly enough either. They tried to force feed Satania, and that just was not working. They had some success over the middle of the field, especially the third quarter, and seemed like that just went away. All right, we'll come back and continue to talk to you, 405-900-9957. We've got a bunch of texts we need to get to. We still have some callers on the Lucky Star line. If you hang on, we'll get to you right after this timeout. Here today at David Stanley, Chrysler, Jeep, and Dodge, where they could possibly lower your current car payment. New ride, lower payment. You can also take the rest of the year off with no payments till next year. Trade out, trade up, one place only here at David Stanley, right across from Tinker in Midwest City. Be right back on The Drive.
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3: It's a drive here today at Midwest City. David Stanley. Let's clear our phone lines here real quick. 405-900-9957. If you'd like to join the conversation, you can call or text. Let's go to Blake here. He wants to talk about the Sooners. Hello, Blake.
22: Hey, good morning. How are you doing?
3: Morning. Doing well. How are you?
22: Good, good. Hey, I got a question. I know OU is all mad about, Saturday, but if Venables goes, not saying he will, but say he does, goes 6-6, what do you guys think will happen? Because it doesn't get any easier after this week. I mean, you got Texas, Georgia, Kentucky gave Alabama all they want for a half. And then you got A&M. I mean, you just keep going. I don't see them falling 6-6, but I don't see too much farther off of that.
3: Well, I said earlier, I appreciate the call, Blake. I think it's an inflection point. And, you decide the way this is going to go. I'm not going to pick them to beat Georgia or Texas. Certainly not going to do so. But this contract extension they handed Brent, Matt, I don't see how they're going to get rid of him after this year.
0: Yeah, I think it's going to be a tough putt to do it this year. I think it would have to be in complete disaster, meaning losing season by a couple of games or so for them to make a move this year with this contract extension. And I don't have the buyout in front of me, but that's why a lot of us were kind of curious about the extension at the time. Look, I understand the job that he's done. It seems as though that he's gotten this program, back to, a playoff level program. I mean, they made the playoff last year, but
3: right.
0: I think the timing of it was what was curious, right before the season.
3: Yeah, you had a chance to let this play out, at least see what it looks like. I think the frustration stems somewhat from emotion, which you understand, and somewhat from your expectations. And when your expectations are too high and then they get undercut, you tend to go the other way. But I think people are so frustrated with this game. It's not because OU played uncharacteristically poorly. It's because they played kind of consistently with a lot of what we've seen over the last couple of years, which sounds crazy to say after a year in which they made the college football playoff. But the offense has been bad. It's been average at best over the last couple of years. And it would have looked a lot worse, I think, if Michigan was like a competent team. I think they're just an okay team. I think these two teams are about in the same bucket, in fact. I think that's probably where a lot of the frustration stems from. It's not because it was totally uncharacteristic of OU. It's because it was actually a lot of what we've seen over the last couple of years. Let's go to Johnny, who wants to talk about the Sooners. Hello, Johnny.
23: Hey, Matt, Maddie, how you guys doing?
3: Good, man. How are you?
23: Yeah, I'm pretty good. Hey, want to switch gears a little bit. Still on the OU front, but put yourself in Brent Venables' shoes tomorrow at the press conference, which I don't know if this question will be asked, but it should be. Why did they go away? Why did you, as a head coach, when they went away from the 12 or 13 personnel and running the ball against UTEP, and what we've heard all offseason about bringing these tight ends and Jason Witten and blah, blah, blah, and McCullough as the running backs coach, and man, we've got all this stuff that we're going to do different, completely went away from that. Why wasn't there a change mid-game, or why wasn't there a conversation? If you're Brent Venables, both of you, I'd love to hear from both of you, because you guys love OU football and you understand it. And how do you answer that? Well, I'd love to hear from both of you on that.
3: Yeah, appreciate the call.
0: I think it's a question worth asking.
3: I don't have an answer for that. I don't know why they went away from
0: I don't know the whys, but I'm not the head coach. I think it's a question worth asking.
3: I know I did have this answer from the coach's show that Brent Venables had talked about, Matt. He said the reason they ran more 11 personnel, which is a one tight end set, against Michigan as opposed to a 12 or 13 or two or three tight end sets, was because they felt like their receivers could win matchups vertically. I didn't see a whole lot of that happening. In that game, man.
0: That might have been the game plan going in, but it did not materialize.
3: And I don't know if asking John Mateer to throw it downfield is the best answer too for this offense. So, but it's not as if they were just missing the deep shots either. As Brent said himself, they weren't hitting the layups either. So, I don't have an answer for that. That's actually the first thing I'm going to ask Kale and Mark a little bit later on that I plan on doing, is why did the offense look so different from week one and week two in terms of they ran very little under center, Matt. Did you notice that in that game? Mm-hmm. Very, very little under center. About half the percentage of multi-tight end sets that they did from game one to game two. Different opponent. You know, obviously you're going to game plan differently for UTEP versus Michigan, but what we saw with UTEP was consistent with what we heard all summer long. And then they did get out of their element a little bit in that regard. I want to talk some NFL next, Matt. I got some questions to ask you about the Dallas Cowboys. I don't know if you'll be real excited to hear these questions, but I definitely need to ask you about that. But it was a nearly record-setting weekend in terms of scoring, and a couple of mea culpas that I need to perform when we return here. So we're going to talk some NFL when we return, and then coming up at 10:25, we're going to hear from Brent Venables a little bit and Eric Morris as well on the Sooners and the Cowboys weekend, and we can talk some other college football because it was a crazy weekend there too. So NFL coming up next a little bit later on. We'll get to some college football. The drive's here today. David Stanley, Chrysler Jeep and Dodge, right across from Tinker in Midwest City. Quick timeout. We'll be right back.
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11: Congratulations on the Cowboys on upsetting Oregon and doing something we've never seen before, which is a team that's on a 10-game losing streak, beating a top 10 opponent. And a new AP poll we can get into here coming up in about 20 minutes. We're going to talk about some NFL coming up here. Week one, scoring bonanza, concluding here with the Chiefs and the Broncos. A game, Matt Meyer, I'm a little bit nervous about. We're here today in Midwest City, right across from Tinker at David Stanley Chrysler, Jeep, and Dodge. But I'm really looking forward to some Monday Night Football.
12: Oh,
11: some
12: Chiefs
11: and some Broncos.
12: It's a classic rivalry. This is kind of one of those games where I don't want to like go too far dramatic and say it's like a passing of the torch or anything. It's only a torch passing if the Chiefs do that, and they don't want to do that. But I mean, this is kind of one of those games, I think, for Denver facing a healthy Mahomes. You know, it's kind of one of those indications if there is going to be a changing of the guard, you know, permanently, this would be a statement game, I guess is what I'm trying to say, for the Broncos if they're able to go win.
11: Yeah, you go in the divisional game on the road, I think that's a big leg up in the division. And when Matt, teams are this good in the division, and I think the Broncos are really, really good. And I think the Chiefs are good. You know, I need to be convinced if they're really, really good. But I think the Broncos are there, and very well could have been a Super Bowl team last year. Could have, should have, would have, and all that. But, you know, Bo Nix doesn't get hurt. They have a much better chance, I think, to get there. But in these divisional games, Matt, when two teams are pretty good, usually, I think the home team is going to win, and they're going to split in the division. So I probably ought to pick the Chiefs in this game. But maybe it's just the fact that I root for them and I don't want to jinx them, but I'm a little bit hesitant to do that. I the Chiefs are favored in this game by about a about a field goal, a little under a field goal, in fact. But I kind of think the Broncos are winning this one tonight.
12: Yeah, it's hard to pick because, I mean, I've got Denver winning the division. I have them going to the Super Bowl. But, you know, I know it'll be an emotional night in there with Mahomes returning to the lineup. That'll be a big deal. I guess I would lean Chiefs to win this one, but it's not like the Broncos can't go win it. I mean, they can definitely go win this game. I mean, there's no doubt about it.
11: More than likely, this is going to be a 3-6-7 point game in the fourth quarter.
12: I would think so.
11: I'd be shocked if it's beyond that.
12: Be interesting to see which offensive newcomer has a bigger impact tonight, Waddle or Walker, unless I'm missing an injury that's come up with one or the other, but I think both are going tonight. You know, will Jalen Waddle or Walker, running back from the Seahawks, Super Bowl MVP, will which one of those guys will have a bigger impact on their and really not just tonight, but more so moving forward?
11: I knew what you meant. I tend to think it's going to be Jalen Waddle, just because he brings something that the Broncos did not have
12: that
11: before.
12: They've needed. Yes.
11: His ability, Matt, to not only stretch the field vertically, but you can also get him in the short passing game and, you know, little bubble screens and things like that, but also in a medium passing game. I mean, he's a guy who can also help stretch him downfield, which is something that they've missed. You know, Courtland Sutton is a really good receiver, but he's not really that guy. Marvin Mims has been a playmaker for them, but he's not as good of a player as Jalen Waddle is. I think he is a huge offensive upgrade who could bring some explosive plays, which is something that they really did not have very much last year. Now, Kenneth Walker is interesting because this is a team that has not run the ball very successfully since Kareem Hunt has been there, really. That was really the last time that they ran the ball consistently. And I don't... Andy Reid is another one of these guys who I think likes to lean on the passing game, but I think teams have also game planned them for that. There's so many times last year, Matt, where the teams played in a light box and played two deep safeties on them and dared them to pass the ball and disrespected their running game. Isaiah Pacheco is a fun player to watch because he runs hard and he runs angry, but he's got no patience and he's got no vision. Those are two things that Kenneth Walker definitely brings, and really my only concern about him, Matt, is can he stay healthy?
12: Sure.
11: He got dinged up a little bit in training camp, but he's had some injuries. So I think he's a difference maker, too. I see Jalen Waddle as the bigger difference maker, though. I think that's probably the case there. I want to talk about your Cowboys, Matt. By and large, that was as bad of a defensive performance as anyone that they threw out there last year. In a couple drives in particular, you're just left wondering, how is there so much open space for these Giants receivers? And it the spacing was not... It was not correct. The alignment didn't seem to be correct. They were just not on the same page last night. There was some disconnects in the defense. And if they defend like that, you know, I've said all offseason long, if they can just be a middle third unit in terms of defense, if they can just be average, this team can win a playoff game. If that's what the defense is going to be like this year, this is going to be a third or a fourth place finish in the division.
12: Well, I thought the Giants pushed them around last night. I mean, the Giants ran for 4.5 a carry. I know a good chunk of that is Dart, but it's not like you take those carries away. I mean, they happened. Dart ran 11 for 54. Cam Scatabo ran 18 times for 81 yards and a touchdown. The Giants ran for 165 yards, 4.5 a carry. The Cowboys ran for 69 yards, less than 4 a carry. So the Giants, they did about whatever they wanted to do offensively. Isaiah Likely, I thought the Giants did a great job scheming him open. It was good to see Malik Nabers get healthy and produce.
11: Neighbors had not gotten tackled.
12: Oh, I know.
11: He had not been tackled. Yeah. Well, obviously, that's a big mental hurdle, and not everybody handles that well. I thought he did.
12: I thought the Giants were the more physical and the better football team last night. I'm kind of kicking myself for not thinking the Giants were going to win the game, because I've been saying all offseason, I think the Giants are on the right track. I don't know if I'm necessarily ready to... Before the season, I don't know if I'm ready to say they're going to be in the playoffs, but you watch them play last night. Does that not look like a John Harbaugh coach team?
11: Hey, don't tell me the fullback position doesn't matter.
12: Oh, shoot.
11: If don't tell me that.
12: A 300-pounder that can move people out of the way, you better believe it when you have a weapon like that. And then the improvement from Jackson Dart. Now, again, the Cowboys, it's going to be a learning process with this defense. They darn sure need to be better than what they were last night. The Cowboys didn't give up just a ton of big plays. Dart had a run for 22. There were at least five different completions, maybe more than that, of 13 yards or more. So at least to a certain extent, the Cowboys didn't give up necessarily as many gigantic plays as they did a year ago, it seemed. But I thought it was interesting what Collinsworth pointed out in the second half. The Cowboys kept playing their coverage a little bit deeper, and there was that one drive where it was like play after play, just a pass out into the flat for 7, for 9, for 11 or whatever. So, the week one of the new and improved Cowboys defense, I didn't see, they may be new, I didn't see improvement last night. Now, again, it was week one, and I'll tell you this too. This is first guessing, not second guessing. When it comes to the Cowboys, and I don't know how much the Giants played their starters in the preseason. I'm pretty sure they played a little bit. The Cowboys basically didn't play anybody in any of their starters in the preseason. None of the big name guys. If you don't get time in the preseason, even if it's just for a drive or two, I think you're behind the eight ball to start the year, and that's just something the Cowboys have done. It's obviously a Jerry thing because it's gone from head coach to head coach to head coach. And I think there's been times, and last night was one of them, where the Cowboys got off to a slow start. The Cowboys were not able to hit the big pass play, from Pickens or Lamb. Heck, the biggest plays the Cowboys hit were pass interference penalties.
11: Yeah, underthrowing guys and picking the absolutely. The officiating of that game last night was also a little
12: rather
11: puzzling.
12: Tight.
11: Oh
12: yep.
11: My, the flag. And some of those, I'm like, really?
12: I agree.
11: Missing obvious face masks, for example, and things like that. So the officials,
12: right,
11: maybe needed a preseason tune up as well. And then, I don't know if you knew this, Matt. Did you know that Javonte Williams was a valedictorian in high school? Do you know that he had a 4.6 GPA? You wouldn't know it, though, the way that he held out that ball and got the taunting personal foul on that last touchdown, which didn't end up mattering, but pushed him out far enough to where Brandon Aubrey misses the extra point, and they're down 8. That was funny, but I'm like, what are you doing, man?
12: I was just so dumb. No, I did not know he was a valedictorian. He did not have his valedictorian hat on when he was doing that. And look, Brandon Aubrey is more than capable of making a 48-yard place kick, but you'd rather attempt a 33-yarder, you know what I'm saying? So very, very foolish. Not a good decision.
11: That's the least of the worries right now, missing the extra point that didn't end up mattering. But that was as bad as any defense that I saw last year. Like it didn't look like there was any improvement whatsoever. And that's something that's got to change if they want to compete in that division, much less finish higher than third in that division. To me, one more note on that game. Last year, Matt, I learned about this fantasy league. I love all these different weird rules in fantasy leagues, but this might be my favorite one. There is a fantasy league out there, Matt, a home league, where if a player does a backflip, whoever starts that player automatically loses points equal to the number of streams of Beautiful Things by Benson Boone divided by 50 million.
12: What?
11: And so, because that's his whole thing, Benson Boone. That's what he's known for. He's known for flipping. He's a flipper. And so because Cam Scataboo did the backflip last night, touchdown celebration, some dude lost a lot of points in his fantasy.
12: Oh, that's funny. No, I did not know that. Wow.
11: I thought that was really, really funny. Tyreek Hill was the one who did that last year when he scored. But this time it was Cam Scataboo. And by the way, he promised that he would do so. But I think you'd be a little bit nervous about that after the ankle injury. Here's mea culpa time, Matt. The Bears. I said in the summertime, you often don't follow up a storybook season with another storybook, and the Panthers hung with them. That was my TNW Tire Lock of the Week. The Panthers were, and they were hanging there with them for about 2.5 quarters, but 59-37. That's a Big 12 type of score, and actually, that's the highest scoring season opener we've ever seen in Week One. Season opener in Week One. How about that? But that was incredible offensive performance for the Chicago Bears, and they just, if they run the ball like that, and you have a passing attack that is that explosive, it's going to be difficult to stop them.
12: A lot of points all over the league yesterday. There were a bunch of points in that game. Yeah, how about the Bears? My word, Ben Johnson, I guess, what set the goal of being the highest scoring offense ever? Well, they're off to a good start in that regard.
11: He wanted to shut people out. Now, Bryce Young and the Panthers, I probably overlooked them a little bit in the offseason. I thought he looked pretty good.
12: He did. No, he played really well. Yeah.
11: Chuba Hubbard had some big numbers. If you started him in fantasy, that he was pretty good. There was a lot of interesting games though yesterday. The Vikings scoring 22 unanswered in the fourth quarter to come back and win that game 39-22. I thought was just in week one as big of a backbreaking loss as you can possibly have. And Kyler Murray goes out early in that game.
12: Yeah.
11: After a late hit. For concussion, that was pretty nasty. You know, that was borderline dirty. But you might think, okay, here comes JJ McCarthy. If you didn't see it last week, JJ McCarthy is the quarterback three. Carson Wentz,
12: yes,
11: came in there,
12: right,
11: and came out and executed. Had a couple touchdown passes to Justin Jefferson, who had two touchdowns in that game. That was as many as he had all of last season. That was a really entertaining game. But this Packers team, there's something about them, Matt, and I just cannot fully trust them. And last night did not do anything to shake that feeling for me.
12: Important win for the Vikings to get a win. I don't want to – I mean, you could say steal without your quarterback, your starting quarterback. I hate to say steal a win because that makes it sound like you didn't earn it. But to be able to get a win when you lose your starting quarterback – in the division against a team that is a playoff caliber team, that's a heck of a performance for them with Carson Wentz at QB.
11: How about the fact that every NFC West team has a win going into week two, besides the team that everybody picked to win the Super Bowl, the Los Angeles Rams?
12: Even how about
11: the
12: Cardinals Arizona yesterday over the Chargers? Smokes. Yeah, how about that?
11: That was Jacoby Brissett. It was 27-37, threw for 277. Jeremiah Love scored in his debut. He only got 11 carries. It was really Tyler Algier who was the workhorse for them. Trey McBride, you know, is a guy at the tight end position that I feel like very few people talk about, even though he's a really good weapon. Kendrick Bourne was getting involved. Michael Wilson was getting involved. But that's got to be really, really disappointing if you're a Chargers fan. You lose to the lowly Cardinals in week one. And that was the biggest upset of the week. And that's why you play these games. And I think you got to start with giving Mike LaFleur a ton of credit for pushing the right buttons and having his team ready to execute. And at the same time, you got to wonder about the Chargers and Jim Harbaugh. I mean, that was just kind of mind-boggling. Herbert was very pedestrian in that game. He was 17-27 for a little over 200 yards, had one score and had one interception. They could not run the ball. Ladd McConkey gets hurt in that game, and he goes out. So This Cardinals team, I still don't think, Matt, they're going to win a whole bunch of games this year, but that's about as good of a debut as you can hope to have as a head coach.
12: Well, for the Chargers, boy, I mean, you look at their schedule coming up. Now, you would have, or I certainly would have thought they would have gotten off to a 2-0 start, and you would have thought, well, they better get off to a 2-0 start, because after their game against the Raiders, which the best they can do now is come out of that 1-1, the Chargers have at Bills, at Seahawks, Broncos at home, at Chiefs, at Rams, same stadium, but whatever. Texans at home, at the Ravens. That's their next, what, 7 games after this Raiders game. So that's a cost, and I know it's not a division or a conference game, but boy, that's a costly loss to lose to Arizona. Other than the Raiders home game, well, they play the Raiders twice. Now, the Chargers still have a game with the Jets and a game at Miami, but going into the year, you would say the Cardinals game certainly one of the most winnable games that they would have the entire season. So, and look, I know it's the NFL and anybody can beat anybody, but that is not what you were looking for.
11: That schedule is so, and when I was going through and picking these games, I'm like, that was exactly my thought, is you have to take these ones, the layups when you can get them, the so-called layups, I guess I should say, because that was far from it. The Jets and the Giants win in week one. That's not happened, Matt, since 2009. But those teams winning in week one.
12: Yeah.
11: It's big for the New York market. I thought that was a really fun weekend of NFL football. Of course, it's not over yet, and we're going to have the Monday Night Football game tonight between the Chiefs and the Broncos that you'll be able to hear right here on the Sports Animal. So that was really fun. I guess the only one I'll bring up, Matt, is the Saints and the Lions. The Saints looked kind of dead in the water in that game. ended up making that game really thrilling in overtime, although they missed the two-point conversion. I don't hate that decision at all. I was saying, go for two. You got to, especially on the road, I think you got to try to win that game. So I'm not going to blame Kellen Moore for making that decision.
12: I'm still trying to understand how that pass was ruled a forward pass. I read the explanation. I've read the rule. Just the eye test. I don't know, man. I'm
11: still talking about early in the game.
12: Yeah.
11: I think Lions were up 7-0, and that would have been tie. Early.
12: Yes.
11: Yeah. Scoop and score got negated.
12: I'm still trying to make heads or tails of that. But
11: when the ball carries backwards,

0: young mother who was stabbed to death at a bus stop in Virginia by a man who had more than 30 prior arrests, including for violent crimes, soft on crime policies, prosecutors who don't prosecute. Well, now we know that the alleged assailant also, drum roll please, wait for it, in the country, let's say it all together, illegally. This was an illegal immigrant.
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2: And Jalen Hurts is playing with a new play caller, and was doing just enough to extend these drives and getting out and use his legs. Jaden Daniels made some plays late in that game, but the Eagles have not lost a season opener since Nick Sirianni has coached them and since Jalen Hurts has been their starting quarterback. So that's pretty remarkable consistency. I think they're going to miss A.J. Brown. And their top receiver yesterday was Dallas Goedert. He had four receptions. Dontavian Wicks had a couple. Devontae Smith had three. Mekhi Lemon had three catches as well, but he had negative yardage. So, but they had some big plays. The 64-yard connection to Wicks. Dallas Goedert had 43-yard play. Devontae Smith had a 31-yard play. So they had some big time plays. But I don't know about the Eagles this year. I wouldn't overreact to anything. Anything that you said or that you saw in week one, because that's just the way that it goes. We're going to have a little bit of time to talk to you when we come back. The Johnny Starker Brother text line, NFL, college football, I think we definitely need to get there because we've not yet addressed the Johnny's text line. So we will do that when we return here to David Stanley Chrysler Jeep and Dodge. This is Sports Animal. The drive is here today at David Stanley right across from Tinker. 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Mention that you heard it on the Sports Animal. 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We talk to you next.
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9: It is The Drive here today, Midwest City. Matt Ravis, Matt Meyer. I'm here. He is there. Matt, it is hard to explain. This is one of those things that if you know, you know. The way that my brain has been rewired in the last couple weeks since my son arrived. I know you understand that. There's a lot of people who understand that. But it has me thinking about things in ways that I've never really thought about them before. Like, for example, I came up with a theory over the weekend.
10: Okay.
9: I've never noticed before the amount of TV commercials that have a crying baby in them before now. It has never affected me the way that it has before, and it makes me snap my head around and I realize, oh, that's just the TV, and then you inevitably pay attention to what the commercial is. That is 100% on purpose, right? They're trying to prey on us.
10: Yes. 100%. Yeah. I'm totally with you.
9: How come nobody, by the way, also warned me about the farts, the baby farts? I'm like, how can something that small fart so loudly? I was never prepared for that.
10: Okay,
9: and, by the way, so stinkily.
10: That's what I was going to ask. Is it the noise level or is it the aroma?
9: It's both. It's okay. The sound. Like, that was, you just ripped it, bud. And then and inevitably the smell. It's definitely not a silent but deadly, but it is deadly. I'll tell you that much.
10: Well,
9: I mean, he is gassy as all get out.
10: Yeah, you know, I Well, I mean,
9: better out than in, I guess.
10: Well, that's what my mom always said. Mom always said there's more room on the outside than on the inside. So, I don't know what to say. But way to go, Ollie, I guess. I don't know.
9: That's what Shrek said once upon a time. And this kid's initials are OGR, so we do have a little ogre. We have a little ogre at home. And then he grunts like a little gremlin. Like, it's hilarious. It's absolutely hilarious.
10: Oh, I love it.
9: Yep, he's we're still doing great. Still doing great. Now, the sleep is what it is, man. But when I'm drinking a cold brew coffee and I look at this caffeine content, it's got 225 milligrams per can. I'm probably all over the place, but at least I'm awake. At least I'm awake. Out of 405, if you only drank milk all day, then you'd have flatulence too. No, fair enough. Fair enough. And I'd rather him be doing that than like screaming and crying because you can't let that out.
10: If I drink one glass of milk in a day, people better watch out around me.
9: True that, man. No,
10: and
9: look,
10: I love ice cream and I love a lot of different dairy products. They don't always love me, though.
9: No, I hear you on that. This is The Drive. We still got Derek on the Lucky Star line.
10: Derek is, and he would like to talk about the Monday night
9: game. Is this Broncos fan, Derek?
10: I don't know. Identify yourself, Derek.
11: That is correct, Matt. You're a Chiefs fan, correct?
9: I am.
11: Look, obviously I'm biased, but I'm gonna make some like insight of what I think about the game tonight.
9: Sure.
11: Your Chiefs have 12 rookies that made their 53-man roster. Denver only has four rookies that made their 53-man roster. I think that's an interesting tidbit. And one of those rookies of your 12 rookies is starting left tackle against Nick Benito.
9: Josh Simmons is hurt and he's out. That's going to be Khalil Benson is the undrafted rookie who's going to be on Mahomes' blind side. That worries me. That definitely worries me.
11: And another thing that, if I'm a Chief fan, that worries me is your two starting corners from last year are playing in L.A. now. You're going to have to try to stop Jalen Waddle and Cortland Sutton with two new corners. I don't know how that's going to work out for them.
9: So what are we thinking, like 42-0 Broncos, or what do we think?
11: I mean, I can't believe it. The only thing I'll say is a 2.5 spread for the Chiefs. If I could go to a sports casino, if we actually had sports betting here in Oklahoma, which hopefully that changes someday. We're one of like 11 states that don't have it. Don't understand why. But anyway, I would go and drop $500 and take the points because I can't believe that we're a 2.5 underdog.
9: You're making valid points. The only thing that I will tell you, Derek, is sometimes when it seems that easy, it ain't that easy. Appreciate the phone call.
10: You know what, though? If at 2.5, that does kind of seem like they're begging you to take Kansas City, though.
9: I mean, 80% of the public is on Derek's side on this, too.
10: Is that right?
9: And we saw how that plays out over the weekend.
10: It definitely did, yep.
9: So, no, I don't think it'll be 42-0. I'm just kidding with him. I doubt he thinks it's going to be 42-0. This will probably be a low-scoring type of divisional week one game, Matt. It's probably going to be like 21-20, 21-17, you know, something like that. And because I went through all these games before the season and picked them, just as a rule of thumb, when they're two good divisional opponents, I usually don't pick one team to sweep the other. And I usually pick the home team to beat the team that is the road team. So that's why I've got the Chiefs tonight. But it makes a valid point, especially at the left tackle position. Dude coming off of an ACL, got an undrafted rookie on the blind side. That's a little bit worrying. That's a little bit worrying to me. But we'll see what it looks like. See what it looks like tonight. I think it'll be a really fun game. It'll probably be, again, I think it'll be a low-scoring defensive type of game. A lot of rookies, especially on the defensive side of the ball, and that can go a couple ways. You know, we'll see what that looks like tonight. I do want to hear a little bit from Eric Morris and Brent Venables here before we get to our Johnny's text line. I want to hear Eric Morris, Matt, talk about Drew Mestemaker. Drew Mestemaker had a much rougher week in week one, although I think when you dive into the numbers, it wasn't as bad as it may have seemed. They just gave the ball away 7 times, but they were at least moving the ball up and down the field. He had a couple of really incredible athletic plays in that game, the 75-yard run, the hurdle, but I thought also looked much more comfortable. There was no hesitation in getting the ball out, where I did see that somewhat in week one, and that line did a great job protecting for him as well. Here's Eric Morris on his quarterback.
12: Drew's he's a dog, man. I got no other way to say it. Like, he was so good and into it. Like, that's he's put in the same category as everyone else. You know, our first clips in here of bad ball from last week was Drew Mestemaker, who's, you know, all summer long put on a pedestal, which rightfully so. He's performed that level would be really good. But, like, guys, he made some throws today, you know, that were just eye-opening. I mean, there's a throw on the flea flicker that he threw to Wyatt Young across the field that not many people in this world can make. And so, and then, you know, we thought just with their game plan going into it, you know, we thought we could run the quarterback a little bit just with what we do. And they came out in a little bit different defense. They went back kind of to last year in a three. They ran a lot of three-high situations last year. And so we figured with our offense that would be something they get to at times. Came out in the first game, and Drew did a great job reading it, and something we liked and happened. And I think, you know, it gave us great momentum. At the same time, you know, we got 3 points out of it last week. Like, we got – there's one thing we got to get better on as the season goes. Like, we got to get better inside the five-yard line. And then we've had fourth and inches more times in two games here than I've had maybe in my whole entire tenure as a head coach. Like, I get so stressed out now because, like – I mean, someone needs to do a stat on that for next week when we have the press conference. How many fourth and ones we've had in two games?
9: There you go, Eric Morris, Cowboys head coach, talking about his quarterback. We had a few texts earlier, Matt, asking for comparisons on Drew Mestemaker, and I think the comparison game is a really, really dangerous one because every player is different, and when you can try to compare him to this guy or that guy, you're kind of implying that he is going to be that player, is going to be successful.
10: Right.
9: And so when I see Josh Allen and Patrick Mahomes on our Johnny text line, I'm like, okay, let's slow down a little bit. So I don't know about comparisons. I just like to talk about what you see. And from what I see from Drew Mestemaker is he's got that arm talent. He's got the ability to make throws. He can fit it into windows. He can throw a deep ball. He's more athletic than we probably gave him credit for. He's kind of like, you're like, oh, I didn't realize he was that fast. And I think he surprises defenders with that too. And so you can get him out on the run, and his ability to throw the ball, Matt, is like, it looks to me like his throwing motion too is something that is like, he gets the ball out quick and he can spin it. And he's a big guy too. You know, he's got NFL quarterback size. So again, I don't like playing the comparison game. I just like looking at those traits. And when I see those physical traits, and then when I see his mental traits as well, you know, there's a reason that I think he's gotten the hype that he has. Under pressure, he struggles, I think. I think at times you probably see that inexperience start to show through because he didn't start at quarterback in high school. You know, he's relatively raw compared to a lot of these guys who've been playing quarterback their entire lives and have been at the 7-on-7 camps, the Manning Passing Academy, and all that stuff. Like, he's newer to this position, but you see him, and there's a lot of things that you like, a lot of, I think, big-time quarterback traits.
10: Well, he played really well the other day, and you have to give that offensive line a ton of credit too. Not taking anything away from Mestemaker. Just to point out that O-line, no sacks. I think one tackle for loss the entire day. Hawkins had a big day. When you've got time, it's amazing how much better things look for your quarterback when he has time to throw. And he did the other day. He took full advantage of it.
9: In that Tulsa game, he looked so uncomfortable whenever he was hurried and harassed, but I thought there was times where he did have time to throw and then made bad decisions or, you know,
10: just didn't.
9: And I thought was in his head a little bit. Looked like a completely different quarterback from that standpoint on Saturday. And so that's growth week to week right there. Now you need to keep continuing to be consistent about it, but I was really impressed with Drew Mestemaker on Saturday. I do want to get to a couple texts here because we've been teasing that throughout the day. 405-900-9957. It's 405-900-WWS. Thoughts on the New York Giants? I think they're live to compete in that division as long as Jackson Dart stays healthy. And I didn't see him put himself into harm's way a whole lot last night. Everybody was really impressed when he got out of bounds instead of fighting for an extra yard or two. But he put himself in harm's way too many times last night. And they've got a chance to have a really good group of pass catchers. It starts with Malik Nabers, obviously, but Isaiah Likely, I think, is a really good tight end and just didn't get talked about as much because he was sharing a tight end room in Baltimore with Mark Andrews. But he had his moments over the last couple of years with the Ravens, and he has a chance to be their number two pass catcher. And then their rookie, Malachi Fields, there's a couple of moments from him last night where I was like, okay, this guy, I think at his size, has a chance to be a guy who can go up and high point balls downfield and make some of those contested catches. He may not be the fastest guy in the world, but he's got a chance to make a difference for them. They do have Odell Beckham. I think that's just kind of window dressing, to be honest with you, last night, Matt. But there was a play last night where I think it was Likely over the middle where Odell Beckham got a ton of attention and drew a defender away from him. So that's an interesting group, and they've got some really good pass rushers too. They might miss Dexter Lawrence, but they've got some good pass rushers, man. So
10: oh, they can get after the quarterback without a doubt with Carter and with oh my gosh, who am I? The other kid that had all the sacks last year. Anyway,
9: Burns.
10: Yeah, that's right.
9: And Thibodeau as well.
10: Yeah, Thibodeau's there as well. No, they've got guys that can get after the passer. I'm telling you, the Giants are on their way. I think the world of John Harbaugh, probably time for him. I think he even said, Tarik Owen Collinsworth referenced this last night on the broadcast. They even said that Harbaugh had said, it was probably time for me to move on from Baltimore. We've talked about that. Sometimes it's just time for whatever reason. Doesn't mean you're not a good coach or anything, but no, absolutely. The Giants are on their way.
9: They made a comparison with Harbaugh to Andy Reid last night, which I thought was interesting. You realize Reid has been in Kansas City
10: like
9: as long as
10: years.
9: He was in.
10: Yeah,
9: that's as long as he was in Philadelphia.
10: In Philly, yeah. When they said that last night, I was like, wow, boy, that is interesting because time really flies, you know. Because, I mean, I remember when he got to Kansas City and it was like, you know, okay, Andy Reid was a really good coach in Philadelphia, went to a Super Bowl, got beat by New England, but maybe that's another example. Maybe it was just time, you know, for Andy Reid to move on from Philadelphia. Now, I would say that getting Patrick Mahomes has certainly improved his fortunes with the Chiefs, but at the same time, you know, sometimes it's just time for, you know, a different, you know, scenery, and who knows, maybe Mike Tomlin will be like that in a year or two. Maybe Tomlin will want to get back in, but no, I think Harbaugh, well, and I also think two things. Two different coaches. Harbaugh, it was referenced last night. You can kind of tell Collinsworth and Tirico last night. You can kind of tell they were told that, hey, look, Harbaugh ran a pretty tough camp. And I think it showed last night. And I think it showed over the Cowboys, who did not play the vast majority of their starters or their key players in the preseason. Downs was out there a little bit. Another couple of guys were out there a little bit. But for the most part, they didn't. I think that showed. And then getting back to Eric Morris, that was kind of referenced after the game the other day, that it sounds as though that, and Tim, our caller earlier, made reference to it. It sounds like Morris and that staff, it sounded like they peeled some paint off the wall this past week, and rightfully so. Well, look what happened. I mean, they just knocked off the 6th-ranked team in the country. So, you know, what a concept. Coaches coaching hard. It's amazing what that can do, you know?
9: Obviously, whatever he did, he pushed the exact right buttons, and it was, you know, I saw some people gripe in about him saying after the game, oh, we just didn't execute. You know, that's on me. We got out coached and things like that, because those are some of the things you heard over the last couple of years. That doesn't mean it's not true. Doesn't right. mean it's not true whatsoever. He knew they were capable of playing a whole lot better and did on Saturday. Now, I still think that we've got a lot to learn about this team, and we're going to learn a lot about this team here in the next month or so. I think two games in particular, that West Virginia game on the road, I think that they should win that from where we're standing right now, but we'll see. And then they play Houston. I think that's in Houston too. If they can win both of those games and look good doing so, then they're live in this league. I've not been overly impressed, Matt, with Texas Tech. Have you?
10: Not
9: they ended
10: yet.
9: Up running away from Oregon State at the end of that game. Looked a little better than it was, but they were down in the fourth quarter of that game. I think Oregon State took a field goal lead over them before they ended up winning 35-24. Now that's on the road, and you got to win. But this is we know about this league. You can be competitive in this league, even if you're not necessarily expected to be. So, what a difference a week can make. And a lot of times, I said this earlier, it's never as good and it's never as bad as you think that it is. 99% of the time, I really believe that to be the case. And I think that applies to OU as well. So we'll see what happens. We counted them out in some games last year that they ended up winning. The season is far, far, far from over. Coming up next, we are going to hear from Brent Venables. What did he think about John Mateer against Michigan? What did he think about the run-pass ratio? So you're going to want to stick around and hear some of that from Brent Venables and a little bit of time more to talk to you on our Johnny's Charcoal Brother text line, 405-900-9957. Here at David Stanley, right across from Tinker, up to $18,000 in negative equity assistance. 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
7: Welcome back to The Drive. Matt Raves here in Midwest City. That's Matt Meyer shredding back in studio. I'm assuming on some kind of like flying V guitar or something cool like that. Or double neck guitar, probably.
6: There's no truth to the rumor that I bit the head off a bat before that.
7: As far as
6: before
7: we know.
6: That solo. That's more Ozzy's thing than mine.
7: Well, sounds pretty good either way to me. I want to hear from Brent Venables. Middle of the Day show is going to join us here coming up in about 10 minutes. I want to hear Mark and Kale's thoughts on OU and OSU over the week, and I know you do, so stick with us. But first, I want to hear Brent Venables' thoughts. Let's start here with John Mateer, who definitely got maligned after this game. What did Venables think about his game against Michigan?
8: Yeah, great toughness. Made some really good plays, and just a little uneven at times. And a few missed throws. The one pick the pick that they had there late was off a tip ball. And I say it all the time, man, tips are picks. And so we got to do a little cleaner job in the protection there, not allow that to happen. I think we had great leverage on the play call. The receiver was a couple of yards separated from the DB, but the tip made it an underthrow, and he slipped underneath it and made a nice play on it. But again, I thought John did some really good things with both his arms and legs, and did a good job managing the game as well from the line of scrimmage.
7: Head coach of the Sooners, Brent Venables, on John Mateer.
6: Is that ball tipped? I don't know.
7: It sounds like they believe that it is.
6: Yeah.
7: He's talking about that interception on the boundary where it looked like he should have led the receiver towards the sideline and just kind of, I guess, underthrew it, you would describe it as.
6: I don't know that ball was tipped.
7: I know I heard you guys on the post game. Like, even there's like disagreement there. Like, Jim brought that up. I'm not sure it was either. It didn't really look that way to me, but they sound like they believe that it is. Bottom line for me, Matt, is he's not the most accurate guy in the world. He's not the best decision. A lot of this is going to go on John Mateer, and I think he certainly could have played a whole lot better, but I think it was much more complicated than just, okay, John Mateer is bad, and we need to go to the backup right now. You know what I'm saying? Does that make any sense at all? They don't have any difference makers at running back. Certainly not protecting the way that they need to. I haven't seen the receivers create a whole lot of separation either. Really, the most reliable option has been creating mismatches with Rocky Beer over the middle of the field. Rocky Beers, I should say.
6: Yeah, they certainly had a lot of success going there. They're not going to make a change at quarterback. They're not going to go to Neubauer. I mean, Mateer's their guy. He needs to play better. And if he's not going to play better, then you're going to have to find you're going to have to find things he does the best and concentrate on those. But no, they're not going to make a change at quarterback. That is not going to happen, my opinion.
7: I just, even if that ball was tipped, that's probably not the right decision to make on that play. It seemed like he had, Elijah Thomas? Was that who was open in the middle of the field? Or?
6: Well, that was the one.
7: Was it Beers over the middle? I watched too much football this week and in between the diaper changes.
6: I think the play that he made the throw to Beers that Beers couldn't quite come down with, that was on their last drive, and that was the one where Thomas was wide open, I believe, if I remember correctly, where if he had seen Thomas over the middle field, it could have been a big play.
7: I want to hear about the run-pass ratio, because they certainly went away from the run game in that game, and Ben Arbuckle also took a lot of heat after that game for that. What did Venables think of the run-pass ratio?
8: I thought we were patient, in the first half, and defensively gave up a couple of big plays that put us in a tough position there going into halftime. But again, we've got to also do, a much better job. I think we had one 3-and-out in the first half, and we had one of our best drives of the first half across midfield after a first down conversion. The ball gets popped out. And so none of it looks any good when that happens, but too uneven. Again, you're going on the road, you got to I thought we had an attack mindset, but we didn't make plays that we needed to make on some of the downfield throws and throws across the middle.
7: Well, I still think they got away from that too much. They had some success, especially on early downs, running the ball, and they just did not continue with that. And I know that you don't have a difference maker back there, and I know that at times you're not having any success there, but I still think you need to run the ball to keep the defense honest, because that totally takes an element out of the game, away of surprise, an element of not knowing, or the defense not knowing what you're going to do, takes away the danger of play action and things like that. And that's one of those things as a head coach, Matt. I understand you're a defensive guy, but as a head coach, you didn't have your finger on that pulse.
6: Yeah,
7: in my opinion.
6: Sure. No, that's part of the deal. You're right.
7: All right. Enough of me talking about this game. I want to hear what Mark and Kale have to say about this game. Both those guys were in Ann Arbor, but these guys have had a weekend to think about it. And we'll also talk plenty about Oklahoma State's great win, too, over the weekend, upsetting the 6th-ranked Oregon Ducks. Here today, Dave Stanley, Chrysler Jeep and Dodge, right across from Tinker in Midwest City. 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
7: Congratulations to the Cowboys. Big time upset. They are the first team in FBS to beat a top 10 opponent while being on a 10-plus game losing streak. Fortunately, OU loses at Michigan. We'll look to regroup against New Mexico before they got to travel to the Hedges, Georgia. Week one of the NFL, absolute scoring bonanza, and concludes tonight with Monday Night Football. The Chiefs hosting the Broncos. They are 2.5-point favorites in this divisional matchup in the AFC West. Lot to discuss. Let's bring in the guys from the Middle of the Day Show. We've got Mark Rogers with us. He's at Chapel Supply. And Kale is at Louis in Stillwater. I'll start with you here, Kale. I'm not even gonna try to lead you guys anywhere. I just want to give you the. I'm just gonna give you the floor and let you talk about what comes out, what you're fired up about. Either OSU or OU. I'll give you the floor, whatever you want to start with.
0: Well, you've got to start with OSU. I mean, there's not a one of the biggest wins possibly in history of the program. Just because of timing, what a miraculous turnaround. I was shocked. I mean, I'm shocked. I was completely wrong. But if somebody can call and explain to me how they can play one way on Saturday and then 7 days later play another way versus a very talented football team, I want to know. I'm blown away. They look sure. like a completely different football team. Completely different football team. We came out of the OSU and Tulsa game, and, offensively, I knew the answer, but I asked a question. I'm like, did anybody stand out? Did anybody have a good game? Did anybody do anything that was worth talking about? And there was nothing. I mean, there was not one player on the OSU offensive side of the ball versus Tulsa that did anything to give anybody any confidence or to say, hey, this guy's a player. And you know what? You can have guys on your offensive side or defensive side that play good, but you still – as a team in a whole, play bad. I mean, you can have guys break tackles and make people miss, and quarterbacks throw great balls, linemen just blow people off the line of scrimmage, and you still play bad as a team. But we didn't see any of that versus Tulsa. And I've reached out, I've texted some people in the business, some other national media guys and ask them what happened. what made the difference, and nobody could really grasp. But at the end of the day, giant win for Oklahoma State. And going back and looking at some of the notes that we had from our Pigskin report about going into this game, we talked about the OSU offense needing to start fast and to create some energy and some momentum, and they definitely did. They got into a rhythm. They really, really got into a rhythm, and they found some offensive spark. They were able to throw the ball. They were able to run the football versus Oregon. And then on the defensive side, we're talking about limiting big plays, and, I mean, they got after Oregon. Oregon scored, 31 points, but it didn't really even seem like 31 points. It seemed like that they just played bad. It seemed like OSU just kicked their butt on both sides of the ball, even though it was really, really close. But we talked about limiting Oregon in big plays in the pass game, and they did that. They really, really did that. And so, props to OSU. Props to Eric Morris and staff. I was just texting with Eric on the way up this morning. Drew Mestemaker, what a turnaround that he has had in one game. And again, if somebody can still let me know how this happened and what happened in week one to week now, please, I want to know. But again, I was wrong, and I give props to the Cowboys.
7: No, Mark, it was pretty impressive, that turnaround. What a difference a week can make sometimes.
1: It's college football. I mean, these are still young guys that have a hard time sometimes dealing with success, motivation. I thought that we saw a lot of motivation with the Michigan team. on Saturday. To me, they looked like they were really fired up and ready to play after having a disappointing game the week before. And so that focus sometimes can be a big difference in how you play, because it doesn't look the same. Coach Switzer said this. I'm sure other coaches have said it before. He was like, you know, maybe two times a year you play great, two times a year you play really bad, and all the other times you kind of play in the middle. And so Oklahoma State has demonstrated really bad, and then they've demonstrated really good. But, yeah, the one thing that's been a little bit consistent for me for the first 2 weeks is defense for OSU is way better than I thought it was going to be, because statistically they made Oregon look really bad. Just not typical Oregon, couldn't run the ball, 30 rushes for 90 yards. Those are numbers that Oregon has better numbers than that against some of the top teams in the country. OSU can be a tough place to play. I think that, again, I just didn't see a whole lot of motivation for Oregon with the games that they've got coming up, USC in a couple weeks, that they look at this game, especially look at OSU on film, and go, we better come bring our A game. And from the start of the game, the intensity wasn't matched. So I still think that it was a little bit silly to say that Drew Mestemaker is not a group of four quarter or power four quarterback after one game against Tulsa last week, and he made some really, really good throws. I'm curious as to Cale's evaluation more of him after last week. Like, was his game just bad against Tulsa? Was everything just not executed the right way? I thought the game plan was poor. We talked about that last week. Much, much better this week. But does this guy can still be a professional quarterback, right? I mean, or does he not have the arm and talent to do that?
0: Okay.
7: You got Cale?
1: Cale. Yeah, I was asking you about Mestemaker. How does your evaluation change from him from last week to this week?
0: Well, he looked night and day. He looked more comfortable in the pocket. Again, and like I was talking to you last week, Mark, about, against Tulsa, he made some really bad throws when he had no people around him. And good quarterbacks don't have that problem. You don't. There was a lack of arm strength. For him to be talked about as much as he was talked about in the off season, and to make some of the throws last week versus a very average football team in a Tulsa team, that was my concern. And is that explainable? Can you explain that? I played the game for a long, long time, and I've been around quarterbacks for a long, long time. You may have like one bad throw, but you don't throw multiple bad throws. When you take a snap and there's nobody around you, you're throwing a 10-yard out, or you're throwing a hit, or you're throwing a hitch.
1: Is the arm strength a question?
0: Go ahead.
1: Is the arm strength a question? Yeah. There were two quarterbacks in the field on Saturday, and if you were just judging the tape on that game, you would probably say that Mestemaker was the better of the two. I mean, and I think Dante Moore is going to go in the first round.
0: Correct. But again, compare. You asked me about arm strength. Yes, I don't see great arm strength there. Not at all. I see good arm strength, average arm strength. I compare him against all the other college quarterbacks that you see in supposedly the top 10 college quarterbacks in college football. And again, I was wrong about OSU and the play of everybody, and I'm saying that. But I don't want to get into knocking somebody
1: arm strength
0: because
1: is not the
0: he
1: only
0: doesn't
1: factor.
0: Have arm talent
1: arm,
0: or he doesn't have arm strength or any of that. Okay, well you said arm strength. You said arm strength, so that's what I was. I
1: yeah,
0: you
1: no, I'm
0: me
1: curious about that. It's not the only factor, but that's not the only factor in how quarterbacks get drafted in the NFL. There's a lot of guys that don't have stronger arms, throw better balls, so. But I'm just curious about the evaluation
0: of when you play the way he did against Tulsa, and if there's NFL scouts sitting in the stands, would an NFL scout say we want to draft that kid?
1: Yeah,
0: Depends on how much you want to value one game. Watching him at Tulsa say, "Hey, we want to draft this kid," you know, you would have a coming away from the Tulsa game, and I think everybody did. I think common sense wise, I think everybody want to know what's wrong. Was he hurt? You know, was there some issues? Again, it's not like he had ton of pressure on some of the throws that he was making in the Tulsa game early. I mean, he had time to make some throws, and he just didn't make them. Easy, simple throws. Throws that you throw in junior high and high school. Throws that you throw every single day of your life. And that's what I didn't know if he was injured or something. I mean, like I said, I they had a miraculous turnaround. He played so much better this week than he did last week. I think that's common sense. I think everybody would agree with that. I just don't know. I don't know the reasoning for what we saw versus Tulsa.
7: Is it fair to say that was much more difficult to explain week one than what we saw from week two for Drew Mestemaker? And then the extension of that would be, could that have just been a fluke?
0: I'm going to say it was, because I can't explain it. And I want somebody to tell me, explain why it was so off on week one versus a very average as hell opponent.
7: And we'll see what it looks like the rest of the year. Like I said earlier, Kale, it's usually never as good or as bad as you think it is. So we'll see what it looks like over the next month. But there was two plays where his athleticism showed through that I was really impressed with. That scramble where he caught that Oregon, I think it was a safety, just completely flat-footed, ran it 75 yards, and then that hurdle too, which was reckless. That was dangerous, but it's what they needed. I was like, man, this guy's more athletic than I gave him credit for.
0: 100%.
1: He is athletic.
0: Good. Again, look like a night and day player compared to the game one. And that's the only thing I'm talking about here. That's all we're discussing. We're discussing the week one from week two. Yeah. He looked like a night and day player.
7: I'm going to echo something you said too. Their Oregon red zone trip marked the whole day, and that was off of Mestemaker's interception. Like I was, you're right to bring up the Oklahoma State defense. That group played extremely well.
1: Well, going into the season, these guys, they're all coming from different spots. I mean, there's a couple of defensive linemen that were on the roster last year, maybe one or two defensive backs, and everything else is entirely new, and that had been a big question from Eric Morris, is what his defenses have done, because he's never had problems with offense. But he did, to me, have a poor game. He had a little bit of, a poor performance. I thought calling plays in week, one at Tulsa, whether it was the heat or the tempo, the fourth down calls, it just wasn't his day. But he showed against Oregon why Oklahoma State hired him and why he was, again, I mean, we were ripping these guys last week, why these guys were wanted by everybody in college football. I mean, Oklahoma State was very fortunate to get Mestemaker. I'd say he was probably the number one or number two quarterback in the transfer portal. So we'll see the way the rest of the season goes, but that certainly gives everybody a lot of hope. You know,
7: Wasloski was all over the place. I thought he had a standout performance, and that was honestly my big question. I was really shocked, Kale, by their offensive performance in week one. I thought there was a floor to that offense that we didn't see. But I didn't know about the defense all year long, and I will say this for Oregon, you're replacing both of your coordinators. Like that needs to probably be mentioned, and they may well coalesce before the season's over. But you brought up that word talent. You know, that talent is still there for them. So
0: yeah.
7: It was impressive.
0: Exactly. Exactly. Like I said, it was a great win. I had somebody text me a while ago. I just had an NFL quarterback just text me and said he's got a cannon of an arm. And then I had a good friend of mine talk about the heat killed Oregon. They were melting on the sideline. If you're not used to this heat, da-da-da-da-da-da. I don't know. All I know is they got their butt kicked, and I mean everybody plays on Saturdays, and you got to play in different environments and everything like that. So, but again, we'll continue to see how everything look moving forward again. But just I mean, a lot more positive outlook, obviously, for Oklahoma State coming out of this game, because I don't think anybody thought that this would have happened in this game. I don't think I'm the only one that thought that OSU would
7: all
0: win this
7: we
0: game.
7: We all picked Oregon to cover.
0: Even,
7: We all did.
0: So, it much better sign and very exciting for OSU moving forward, and we'll see how everything continues to play out.
7: How about the fact, Mark, that ESPN changed the channel three times on us? Oh, yeah, go ahead.
0: Ravis, the Oregon offensive tackles couldn't block Oklahoma State's defensive end. And where was that the first game? Versus Tulsa.
7: Four sacks and three quarterback hurries.
0: How come we couldn't sack the Tulsa quarterback?
7: I got no answer for you.
0: I want answers. Somebody call in and give us answers. Why? What happened? You know? Just very impressive. Very impressive.
7: I found it interesting, Mark, what Eric Morris said, though. He was like, we're not even grading on technique or anything like that. The only thing we're grading on is guys playing fast. I thought that was interesting for Morris to throw out there after the game.
0: Yeah, I agree. You know, I had somebody mention to me that they

0: young mother who was stabbed to death at a bus stop in Virginia by a man who had more than 30 prior arrests, including for violent crimes, soft on crime policies, prosecutors who don't prosecute. Well, now we know that the alleged assailant also, drum roll please, wait for it, in the country, let's say it all together, illegally. This was an illegal immigrant.
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2: They're going to win the national championship. I mean, if they played Utah every week, they would. But it was a different defensive line that they had to play. Tulsa was behind 14-7 to Sam Houston State. That after, you know, home win, big win, road letdown. Yep. So I'm just saying, I think from a coach's perspective, coaches don't ever want to think that you have a swing and emotion and how much emotion and preparation plays, and it's not necessarily their fault. But players that are 18 to 22, now 24, they're different than that. They don't always bring the A game, and I think that that's what we saw last week.
3: And I would agree with that, because I can promise you this. Everybody got coached hard Monday, yeah. Tuesday, Wednesday, Thursday of last week. What team in America you were on, you got coached hard. And I promise you, Oregon coached hard. OSU coached hard. But I promise you, OSU coaches coached hard the week before the Tulsa game. I promise you, the OSU football staff was... They had the same mindset and the same concerns going into Tulsa as they did versus Oregon. They just didn't all of a sudden come into the office last Sunday after the Tulsa game and start coaching better and coaching harder. I'm not buying that.
2: No, I don't buy that whatsoever. But
3: you coach the same way. I agree with you on the coaching the same way. What you're saying? Yeah. No.
2: I'm saying there's some spots where players get overconfident or underconfident. Or I mean, there's also has to be many times in your career where you look back and go, "Hey, we weren't ready as I thought we were." You know what I'm saying? And that's what I mean is that the emotion of the game still. Yeah. Matters so much in college football. It doesn't really matter in the NFL. These guys are pros. They've been playing football for 5, 6, 7 years. They're grown men. I mean, this is different in college football. It's why we do see these kind of upsets all the time. And these what we call spots is that they're tough to play. I mean, that's what I meant, the collective coaching. Like, I had Pat Jones would come on here all the time, and he would never admit playing on the road mattered. You know, and in his mind, he didn't want to think that, but he was wrong. You know, I mean, when you go play in a tough place, that can affect you. It can affect your players. So... I just think that that's what we've seen here the first couple of weeks, is that emotion, motivation, a lot of that were factors in the way these teams played open the season.
4: It was a crazy weekend in both college and the pros. We're going to talk about the OU and what went wrong there and what it means for the rest of the year after Mark tells us about Chapel Supply.
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4: And Kale's at the scene. You're in Stillwater. Hey, Louis, today. What's going on there?
3: I'm in Stillwater. 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
4: Good stuff, guys. I'm here today in Midwest City right across from Tinker. David Stanley, we'll tell you about that after the quick timeout.
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8: Well, Mark, you're talking to the wrong guy. 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Every single time we went out, the print was tiny, the lighting was terrible, my arms weren't long enough.
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8: 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Same thing with my fantasy stats on the phone, same thing as trying to read the scoreboard at the game. 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
7: It's called presbyopia. 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What finally made you go?
8: Honestly, I just got tired of it. I went to see Dr. Belong.

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15: Thanks for hanging with us on this Monday. Take stock of everything that happened in the week of football. A little bit of NFL talk coming up for you here in about 10, 15 minutes. We've got to talk about the Sooners. 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Give Kale dibs on the OSU. We'll start here with you, Mark. First of all, I'm assuming Ann Arbor was a beautiful experience. The OU fans were quite noticeable in that stadium. I wish the team had given them a better performance to make that trip worthy. But what went wrong for OU in that Michigan game?
16: I thought they went away from the things that they did in the opening week in terms of the 2 and 3 tight end personnel. I thought early in the game they were getting 6-7 yards on first down, and then they started to throw. And so everybody's looking for one thing. I think it's a multitude of things. I think that it is the entire – and this to me goes back last year, year before, a lot of the time under Brent Venables, is that the offensive line play has not been good. They had to play a guy at left tackle against one of the better defensive ends in the country. And just from where I was watching, I had a pretty good seat in the end zone down low. He was getting killed. Whether or not that's his fault, still a young player, second year in college, used to playing inside, and to put him outside, that was bad. I thought the play calling was bad. It was kind of like they panicked a little bit. I mean, and if you think you can't run the ball, you still need to try to run the ball and make sure that you just haven't guessed wrong, you know? And so I didn't like the play calling, didn't like the offensive game plan compared to what it was a week ago, which I thought was really successful. And guys, we all have to admit it, and there's more evidence to this to back it up than what the hype that we've given. John Mateer is a very average quarterback to me against good teams with bad mechanics. And the bad mechanics surfaced again, no matter how much the mechanics were worked on. I know Jim said this a lot. I know Kale talks about it. The mechanics just, they don't usually change by the time you're this stage. It's really hard to do some of the simple things that it takes to be a really successful quarterback and then change. And I think you can get away with that against lower level competition, but I don't think you can get away with it against good defenses. And that's what Michigan had on Saturday. We didn't talk enough about Michigan's defense, which didn't give up a touchdown against Western Michigan. It's not their fault that game was close. So I thought multifaceted. I thought the defense was still just kind of okay. There were missed tackles all over the field. Still think they missed the two defensive tackles I've been talking about all summer that went to the NFL that were part of that four-man rotation. And so it was a disappointing performance.
15: What'd you think, Kale?
17: Yeah, I agree with a lot that Mark talked about. I think, you know, starting on the offensive side, I think that as much as we love John Mateer, you know, I think there's still some issues with some parts in this passing game and in footwork, and you know, I mean, you look at I think them not having Michael Fasusi at left tackle really, really hurt them. because you take Ryan Foje, who last year played right tackle, right guard, and who I was shocked when I heard the game week, the first week, he was going to be the starting center because Mikolet was out, which I was like, wow, this guy's played tackle, guard, and we're going to put him at center, which I'm not a line coach, but, I mean, that's hard to do. And then he gets hurt, and then you ask him to go over and play left tackle. I mean, that's just hard to do. I mean, you can be a great player. I mean, you can take Creed Humphreys and say, go play left tackle, and he's going to get his butt kicked over there. He doesn't get his butt kicked playing center, you know. Or you can ask Lane Johnson to go play from right tackle to go move him to left guard or put center. It's just hard to do. The tackles for OU got ate up immensely. The offensive, the right tackle from the transfer from Arkansas struggled tremendously. Mikula at center, when it was pass protection and he didn't have any help, they just bull rushed him and drove him straight back, which, you know, here's a guy as a center, he's like six. I thought he was 6'4", 6'5". Somebody mentioned he was 6'6". I don't know. That's really, really tall for a center. You want centers to have leverage because they're blocking guys that are going to be lined up on them head up or shaded on them, you know, that are 6'2 to 6'3 type, big old strong bodies. So when you're that tall, you're losing leverage immediately. You know, in the run game, I've said this, and I'm going to continue to say it. You don't want your quarterback being the leading rusher of your football team. You don't do that. And that's my opinion, but I don't want him to have to be the guy who's making all decisions, sitting in a pocket and throwing the football, and then you're going to ask him to run the football. I mean, OU has recruited some great running backs. DeMarco Murray recruited, I mean, consistently the top 1, 2, 3, 4, 5 running backs out of high school ball every single year. Those guys need to be carrying the football. And then those guys need to be good. You know, we turn on SportsCenter and you watch other games on Saturday and you watch SportsCenter on Saturday night and you watch highlights. I watch big-time players make big-time plays on game days. You watch guys run over people. You watch guys make people miss. You watch guys break tackles and make big runs and create. And you see playmakers. I'm not seeing that. And they're not given enough opportunity, in my opinion, to do that. We kind of went back and we brought these tight ends in, which by far I think as of right now, besides maybe Satania, that the tight ends on the OU football team, I've been really impressed with those guys. Rocky Beers, which Jason Witten said, he's the most athletic guy. He's the best route runner and can do things after the catch. But you watch those guys individually, footwork, hand placement, angles, things like that. That has been an upgrade. but I don't see enough everywhere else. They're still, in my opinion, trying to run sideways. And when you're trying to run, you know, wide receivers in motion and speed sweeps this way and come back the other way, you just don't have a lot of confidence of running downhill and kicking somebody's butt. So Michigan was up for
16: this
17: the test.
16: This isn't meant to be this isn't meant to be a super big criticism of John Mateer, but I mean, like, you got to kind of call it the way we see it. A lot of those runs are him, the pocket's either breaking down or he doesn't have the receiver that he wants and he's just kind of taken off. I mean, and it does look a little bit like that becomes improvised offense where, you know, it's not a typical quarterback standing back there going progression 1, 2, 3. Maybe there's not enough time. Maybe the receivers aren't good enough to get open. I mean, I don't know what it is, but if you just go back and you look at the last three seasons, this is one of the lowest offensive outputs that we've had in OU football history, certainly dating back to the beginning of Bob Stoops in 1999, where points were being scored all the time. But this offense just continues against good teams. Nobody wants to hear this. Got bailed out last year by defensive plays and kicking. And they didn't get bailed out on Saturday. Been a lot like last year at Alabama or at Tennessee, where they don't win along the line of scrimmage and all those type of things. So this has been a systemic issue for the last couple of years. Why did they go away from the two tight end personnel in the UTEP game? It makes me think that they were overthought everything. Was it just such a decoy to Michigan that we were going to have a different game plan? Why didn't they? It was half the two tight end personnel against Michigan on the field as it was the week before against UTEP.
17: I'd love to be able to answer that, but I'm not going to sit here and throw darts at a dartboard and guess, because I'm not in those meetings. I'm not on the practice field. I can't explain it to you. I mean, that's why they were brought in, and I thought that we were going to see more of that. I really, really did. But in my opinion, as a coach, if you don't see something that there's a concern and a trust factor that's not going to work, and so you don't do it.
15: And I'll add on to that, Mark, too. It's not that we heard or we saw that in one game. It's that we heard that all summer long, that there was an emphasis on the run game, on these multi-tight end sets. And then I think did they take one snap under center in that game? Did they take any snaps under center? We thought that it's hard to explain. And I'll say one more thing, too, about it. The worst part of this game to me isn't that OU went and lost to a blue blood on the road. You know, that's in and of itself, that's not crushing. I think it's the fact that Michigan is a very average football team. And I think that's exactly where OU is at right now, too, it seems like.
16: Let me ask this question. Well, I may be just stupid the on best, this, but I'm just saying this. Kale, if you – we got a bad delay. But if you're playing – if you are – the worst thing that can happen to a quarterback is having interior pressure, which coming from between the center or from the nose guard or right there in between the guards is if – all of a sudden, you take the snap, and then you've got interior pressure, right? I mean, you can't even feel that. That's like, okay, I got to get away from this guy. Then you can run into an end or whatever. I don't know why that isn't – you can mitigate some of that by going under center. I mean, if you can just influence the nose guard to move one way, you can have a little bit of running space. I mean, so I didn't get that either. But they did have a lot of interior – Mateer had a lot of interior pressure, which makes his job a lot harder.
17: Well, but he also had pressure on the edges. I mean, those guys kicked those tackles' butts all night. When they didn't have help, when they were one-on-one, and it was a passing situation, those defensive ends from Michigan got after the two tackles for OU. And, again, they're just – we've said it for a while, guys. It's just there's too much inconsistency. And, but how do you help those tackles? Bring those tight ends in. Put a tight end next to them. Cover them up a little bit. Force that defensive end to get in a little tighter alignment than being so wide when there's not a tight end over there. And, again, that's what we go back and talk about, this run game, and have some tempo run game with those tight ends in there. And I don't know. I'm still learning it like everybody else, people. I wish I had answers. My answers is I don't see playmakers, enough playmakers on the field. I don't see playmakers when the ball's handed off to running backs. I don't think they're touching the ball enough. I don't like that the quarterback is the leading rusher on the team. I still think they have some problems in the offensive line area. And John Mateer is just inconsistent across the board. It's what he has been from day one. So hopefully, all we can sit here and keep our fingers crossed that they can continue to grow and get better and see if they can improve a little bit.
15: Louis in Stillwater, it's where Kale is today on this Gundy Monday. It would be a great spot for you to drop by for lunch.
17: Yeah, great place here. 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
15: Speaking of lunch, you stole mine in fantasy this weekend, Mark.
16: What an upset. I mean, that was not Oregon and Oklahoma State type upset, but it was pretty close. I mean, it was like a 35% projection. But I think that the mistake of having a lot of Saints players on my team in the past is going to turn around for me this year. But yeah, I'm here at Chapel Supply today, 6509 West Reno, the leading nation's leading cleaner of industrial supply, or nation's leading seller of industrial cleaning supplies. Thank you very much. So get yourself a pressure washer here at Chapel Supply.
15: Have a Josh Allen. Didn't hurt either.
16: It was tough to say.
15: No, that's all right. It's Monday, baby. It's Monday after a long week of football. We'll talk a little bit of the NFL when we return. We'll see if the guys like in Monday Night Football. Talk about the Dallas Cowboys, what to expect the rest of the way. I'm here today. David Stanley, Chrysler Jeep and Dodge, right across from Tinker in the Drive. We'll return right after this.
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19: 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Caught! Touchdown!
18: Coming up, it's the Denver Broncos and the Kansas City Chiefs. Kevin Harlan and Hall of Fame quarterback Kurt Warner will have the call from Arrowhead Stadium on Monday Night Football. 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
5: Allen on 3rd and 11. They handle the rush. He throws it downfield. It's caught! Palmer, touchdown, Buffalo! Josh Allen delivers with a fourth quarter potential dagger.
24: Are you kidding me? Palmer, the number 4 receiver, runs a deep post, turns around Lassiter. Bullock is late getting there, and Josh Allen just tattoos number 5 with the football. Unbelievable.
15: That was an awesome game, and for week one, Bills and Texans, that's a pretty important game in the AFC as far as the way that that's going to fall. And Josh Allen, guys, Mark is in for Chapel Supply today, at Chapel Supply. And we got Kale with us at Louis and the Scundy Monday. He's at Louis and Stillwater today. Josh Allen, last two games against the Texans last couple of years, passer rating of 62, a completion percentage of 51.5. They added DJ Moore in the offseason, changed head coaches. Now Joe Brady, their play caller, is also their head coach now. And that was a pretty big success for them. That game was a lot more high scoring than I thought it was going to be. But Bills, to me, are the team to beat in the AFC.
16: This is the most points given up by D'Amico Ryan's team since he's been the head coach there. But that was a crazy game.
15: It was nuts.
16: And it was, again, the Texans dropped the interception, and then they had – it wasn't bad quarterback play by C.J. Stroud all day, but it was kind of bad quarterback play at the end that got him.
15: A couple fumbles, too, for Stroud.
16: Fire. Yep.
15: Which is something that we're watching. Like, we don't want him to make bad decisions, put the ball on the ground. So that was a – I thought that was a great game. Kale, who do you like tonight, the Broncos or the Chiefs in this game? Important divisional matchup.
25: Man, I'm just I like the Broncos, but I'm a – Pat Mahomes guy. I just the guy's magical, you know, and I'm excited to watch him play again. You know, I didn't get a chance to talk to you guys last week. I wanted to revisit real quickly what you guys thought about the 49ers and Rams game. I mean, what a butt kicking, right? In that game last
15: that
25: Thursday.
15: Was. And now Myles Garrett's going on the IR. He's having a little like knee scope. So no, that was dominance by the team who most people thought was going to lose in that game over a team that most people are picking to win the Super Bowl. That was very impressive by San Francisco.
25: Well, it the Rams played like a team that flew halfway across the country or the world 24 hours before they played a game, right? I mean, they definitely looked that way, which was – I think we were all surprised with that. And there was other people, you know, coaches and people that came out and questioned why they did that. But anyways, no, the games yesterday, I mean, just some of the offense, you know, I mean, wow, what the Bears did and Caleb Williams hey, what about the Saints? I mean, good game versus, Detroit. The quarterback from New Orleans Saints, I thought he played a solid football game. You know, he threw a couple interceptions, but, I mean, not bad. it was pretty neat there in Detroit yesterday. I think Mark was supposed to go that game. I'm not sure if Mark went to that game or the Tigers before he came home, but it was pretty cool being in Detroit and just seeing all the, you know, the Lions fans walking around everywhere on Sunday morning and tailgating, because we stayed right in the heart of downtown. Mark, were you able to get to that game?
6: I did not go. Just watched the games, all the different games in the hotel, because we were a little worried about having to leave early with the traffic and all that stuff and getting to the airport. But right when we checked into the airport, we saw some people that from Oklahoma going back that had been at the game, and they did have to leave early. And so they missed all of the excitement. That game was 7-0 at halftime, and ended up 31-30. That was crazy.
15: Lions scored on all five red zone trips in that game. Otherwise,
6: how about
15: kind of
6: the game last night that had, for all intents and purposes, four possessions in the second half? The Cowboys and the Giants.
15: Oh, the Giants controlled it. Yeah, the Giants controlled that game.
6: Four possessions in the second half.
15: The Cowboys' defense was as bad as I saw last year.
6: One time that had four possessions in the last minute.
15: Yeah. Yeah, good point. That's a credit to the Giants, isn't it?
6: Yes. Giants are good. I think the Giants can win that division.
15: Yeah, Kale, hey, if the Cowboys defend like that, they're going to be third or fourth in that division.
25: No doubt. I was a little disappointed. Again, and we can get ate up in all levels when you just go off of a lot of talk and expectations and this and that. You got to let some teams play some games and see what they're going to turn out. But I mean, if you're the owner or head coach or the GM or whoever for the New York Giants, are you allowing Cam Scataboo to be doing his backflips during a game?
15: And he told us he was going to do that too. That made me nervous as hell. After breaking his ankle,
25: he almost landed on the pylon. I mean, he was just a couple inches of landing on that pylon, and I could just see his ankles snap. I mean, surely they're telling the dude, hey, okay, you've done it once, let's do it again. And how about the receiver that scored the touchdown that went in the game and jumped around the goalpost?
6: And you can't do that. This team from having a chance to go for two.
25: Yeah, but okay, so you can't do that. But as a player, you can run and jump up in the stands, or you can do a backflip. Like, who gives a damn if you run into the pole? I mean, what if you accidentally run into it? Are you going to get penalized for that? I mean, so you can't come up and hug the pole for 1.5 seconds, but you can run and jump up in the stands, or you can do backflips. I mean, it's just like, where are we at? I don't know. It's just typical with everything else, you know.
15: Week one for the officials, too. That the officiating in that Giants-Cowboys game last night was left a lot to be desired. That was really, really weird. Really weird. I know that you guys are going to take a ton of calls and text and continue to give your perspective on the weekend of football. We didn't even talk about Texas and Ohio State, which was just a crazy, crazy game. 405-900-9957 if you want to talk to those guys. And I'll step out of here, but I want to say thanks to Chapel Supply for hosting Mark's show. Kale's out at Louis in Stillwater if you'd like to go have lunch with him. Big thank you to Louis Elder here on site. Happy birthday, by the way. Producing the show here on site. Matt Meyer back in studio doing a great job, not only today, but Saturdays as well. He's a rock for our station, so we appreciate him. And thanks to David Stanley, Chrysler Jeep and Dodge, right across from Tinker. I'll get out of here. Middle of the day show coming your way next.
7: We couldn't do diddly poo offensively. We couldn't make a first down. We couldn't run the ball. We didn't try to run the ball. We couldn't complete a pass. We sucked. The second half, we sucked. We couldn't stop the run. Every time they got the ball, they went down and got points. We got our ass totally kicked in the second.
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16: What a weekend of college football. 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But we're here to talk about it with you today, and we want your participation. A lot of texts coming in already, 405-900-9957. Also, phone calls are welcome at 405-900-9957. That's the Lucky Star studio line, along with Johnny's Charcoal Broiler text line. I'm at Chapel Supply at 6509 West Reno, the nation's leader in industrial cleaning supplies. Kayla's at Louis in Stillwater today, where you can still hear the excitement in the air after Oklahoma State's goalpost dumping win against Oregon. So things have changed significantly since we last talked college football with you on Friday. Kel, what a trip to Michigan. I mean, it was not the result that the OU fans would have liked, but I was taking pictures inside the stadium. The Michiganders' late arrival to the game, but what an impressive stadium, and, man, there had to be at least 10 to 12,000 OU fans up there.
25: Yeah.
16: It was awesome.
25: Great time. Obviously, our group, we stayed in Detroit, which was, you know, I don't know, 30, 45 miles from Ann Arbor, not too far. Had a great time. We stayed right downtown, right by, you know, all the stadiums are all downtown. So stayed right by, you look out your window and you're looking at right at Comerica Park, and there for the Tigers, and just great people. Had a great time. Again, the people, the Michigan fans were obviously really good fans as well. I think they, you know, treated everybody good, and great turnout for the Sooners. When you get in a fist fight with somebody that's a big old boy, I mean, it's a battle. And, you play Big Ten teams and you play SEC teams. Pretty consistently, that's what's going to happen, and it's going to be like this all year long, because there's some good teams out there, I think offensively, I think there's some better teams. We may see some overall better offensive football teams, Mark, this fall, I think, due to some quarterback play and some new coaching changes, bringing in some offensive coordinators to be some head coaches at some schools, you know. But, man, there's some quarterbacks in this conference that can dial it, and they can throw it, and some offenses that can score some points. So it's going to be a fun season. And, again, like we said earlier, you know, congratulations to what Oklahoma State did. What a huge, huge win. What a ginormous turnaround from week one to week two across the board. And, build some confidence and keep the fans involved and, heading going in the right direction. Got to play Murray State this week. Need to come out and take care of business, which they should do in a really, really big way. And then get ready to go to West Virginia.
16: West Virginia game will be interesting. J-Mo, what's up?
18: Oh, just another football Monday after two football days over the weekend that were electric. I am so fired up today, guys.
16: Well, you will have no more U.S. Open to carry you through the middle of the days here, but we will definitely enter the big part of the football season.
18: Well, Mark, you don't have to worry. There's Premier League soccer that kicks off here in just a little bit, and before you even ask, yes, I do have a play on the game.
6: Is my brother's favorite team, the Tottenham Hotspur, are they going to get relegated?
18: Oh, man. This will be two straight years. They're flirting with it. And if that's not a compelling storyline to get you up on Saturday morning and watch a little footy on the telly, I don't know what is.
6: They are, that 1 point through three matches. Do they get another point or two this weekend? I did not pay attention.
18: Yeah, I really don't know either, to be quite honest with you. Because, like I said, it was a football weekend,
6: yeah, okay.
18: And not that kind of football. Different kind of football.
6: Yeah, we'll figure that one out. Okay, let's just reset here. Let's first talk about OU. Kale, again, I mean, these offensive woes, it seems like they get masked by the defense making game-saving plays or long field goals, that they have just had issues continuously. I just saw George Stoya post a graphic that was really interesting to me, showing the John Mateer misses, and a lot of those are overthrows, and just worry about the mechanics there and worry about that. Somebody texted in and made this comparison. I hadn't really thought about it. But that Mateer and Spencer Sanders are operating in a very similar style fashion where it's either I'm going to throw the ball to somebody or I'm going to run the ball, and that's the only offense that we've got, you know. It's plays break down, the quarterback just takes off, and there's not a whole lot of fluent, you know, coordination of play calling. And I was pretty stunned that they didn't continue with the tight ends in formations on at least half of the plays, that were at 41% of two tight end. And that early in the game, they were running the ball to the tailback, and they were having a little bit of success against the Michigan defense. But when it came to a pass rush situation, you never felt comfortable in that game. I never felt comfortable sitting there in the stands with OU in a third down situation that they were going to make a play, that they were going to be able to complete a pass. There just wasn't enough time. And I think people that are focusing on pointing the finger at one thing, whether it's play calling or quarterback play or offensive line play, they're missing the boat, because I think it was collectively everything that went wrong in that game. And if it was just one thing, it'd be a lot better. But when it's everything, it is a little concerning. They're going to play a pretty good defensive team this week in a little bit of a bad situation. I mean, that New Mexico game is an all-time sandwich for OU of being on the road at Michigan and having your SEC opener at Georgia in the following week. And I don't think they're going to lose this game, but I don't see them scoring 31 points or 28 points against this New Mexico defense, who's got a couple of good players and pro players on it. And so they need to play well this week and get this Michigan loss out of their mind pretty fast, or it could go south really, really fast for OU.
25: Yeah, you know, it would be, you'd love to, as a former coach, you'd love to be able to sit in on, the game film, watching it yesterday on the offensive side with the offensive staff, and just to, see how, what all is said, whys and the why nots, and we don't know things on Saturday. I mean, I think we are all the fans were a little bit surprised by certain things and why they didn't continue to do certain things, or why they did this or why they did that. You're right in the sense that you cannot point at one thing. I know everybody's going to want to point the finger at two things. They're going to point the finger at Ben Arbuckle, and they're going to point the finger at John Mateer. And you know what? The finger should be pointed at them, but there's many more fingers that need to be pointed, and that's not a good thing. It'd be okay if there's one or two things you can kind of point a finger at, because hopefully you can work on those things and you can get better. But I think there's issues across the board offensively, I still think there's some issues in the offensive line across the board. You look at John Mateer when he comes to throwing the football. Does he ever complete any out routes, any go balls? When he takes it and throws it to the outside 101, I mean, it's, the back shoulders or your go balls, you're throwing out of bounds. He's a thing. I know he likes one thing. He loves throwing over the middle. Well, guess what? So does the other teams. So does the other defensive coaches when they've watched film all week. They know the things that John Mateer likes to do. And what we've seen so far, and it, you know, it's part of being a good quarterback, how you got to overcome this. But, you know, we see the inconsistency with John, because if things aren't easy and come really, really fast, he gets into a panic mode. And that's where you start to see him, you know, run and scramble or throw the ball away. And I think there's some issues in the pass protection still with the offensive line. I mean, it all, there's just a, you can, you know, it's like going to, a restaurant and getting a protein bowl. And, you know, okay, what do you want in here from here? Okay, go to this next spot. What do you want in this bowl over here? Okay, what do you want in your bowl from here? What do you want in your bowl from here? And there's a little bit from everywhere. So still going to continue to be a challenge. But, man, I you know, I think overall, I think the OU fans and there's still football to be played, most of the season to be played. But I think we were all kind of hoping and had our fingers crossed that we were going to see some progress moving forward, and some things from last year that weren't as good, or some struggles, that some of those were going to be eliminated and see some improvement. And again, game one, you play against a bad opponent, that stuff you don't see. But when you start to play against good opponents and opposing defenses, and you know what? I thought Michigan's defense played really good. I thought they played physical. They played with an edge. I was really impressed with the back end. I was impressed with their corners and their safeties. I mean, dudes were physical and came up and tackled well. On the flip side, I thought I saw a handful of missed tackles by OU in the OU's secondary defense. You know, where yeah. they yeah by OU's defense, you know. Again, I think OU's defense is good as of right now. I would say I don't think they're as good as last year, but they're still really good. I think you're missing some depth in the back end. We're giving up we're missing some tackles back there, and it's just, you just don't usually see that right now. Again, still very good, and still not the big issue. The big issue, as everybody knows, is on the offensive side of the ball.
0: Hey, I agree with you on, like, Ryan Foje moving from position to position to position. They must think he's really talented and smart and capable of handling that, but that's kind of always bothered me at positions on the offensive line, is it seems like a little bit of overthinking. That the more repetition you get at a position, the better you're going to be. I mean, that goes for anything that you do in life. And so moving those guys around, to me, does a couple of things. It kind of stymies the growth, but it does seem like that was a – he did not perform well. He was in a tough spot, new position against one of the best defensive ends in the country, but he did not look like a left tackle. And then, again, I think that very undersized for a right tackle – and so all of those things can kind of go into the fact that, you know, there's not much of a running game, or they don't trust the running game, because they certainly don't trust the tailback game, because I thought it had a little bit of success, but they didn't go to it all day, you know. That's got to be frustrating for those running backs is that they're just not getting a chance to carry it, as highly recruited as they are, you know.
25: I don't understand it. I just don't, you know. I mean, if your quarterback, you know, gets some big plays throughout the course of a game because he can scramble, you know, two or three times, and you know, or you maybe run a QB draw, and then, you know, on a big crucial third and fourth down. I mean, they dialed up some good quarterback runs on some third downs where they went unbalanced to the field and back into the boundary where there's nobody, and they kind of pulled around over there, and they got some, you know, I thought they had some good QB run game schemes. But you're just putting a ton of pressure on one guy to do so much, and I mean, you know, unless you're, you know, I don't know. Unless you're the best player in the country, you know, unless you're Josh Allen, I just don't think that's the answer, in my opinion. But again, I think there's issues, and I think they're trying to figure out offensively what it is, you know. But, you know, just a lot of still going sideways, and not as much again, bring those tight ends in, put them next to those tackles. Let's do some tempo. Let's run some downhill. Let's help out, help the tackles out a little bit. Let's get some down blocks. Let's pull some guards and kick people out and see if we can get running downhill and just, and again, get into some second and fives and second and sixes, you know, instead of second and eights and second and nines. And then before you know it, you're third and eight, third and nine. And if, you know, you got a pass concept dialed in and the defense knows it, it's 38, 39, they're going to rush hard upfield. And you got tackles like you just talked about. You're moving from Ryan Foje, who was a, you know, started at tackle, right tackle last year, played some guard. He was going to play center before the first game, and then he got hurt. And then they moved him to left tackle. And he, I mean, it's, and the reason those guys are moved around like that, Mark, is because you have to do that as an offensive line coach. You have to move guys because of injuries. You know, again, the first game you had two of your starting offensive linemen didn't play. In the second game, you had your starting left tackle, didn't play. So,

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1: Are the Bears actually going to move to Indiana? 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
2: It's been a debacle for over 3 years. The local politicians started trying to hit the team up for taxes before they even got the project off the ground. The governor should be primarily held responsible, but also the local mayor and the town of Arlington Heights trustees. They fumbled it at the beginning.
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3: Different people throughout the country. For him to come out and give that performance when he laid his head on the pillow when he got back home, where is his psyche, knowing that he hasn't played a really good football game against some good football teams in a very long time? And also, where does the defense and the overall team think when they see him come out and deliver that performance? They start thinking, oh no, we're back to where we were last year. But where do you think John's psyche is with everything that he's gone through? And he's, you know, we didn't see anything that makes us feel better moving forward with him.
4: Well, that's a great question. I do believe that John Mateer is a competitor. And he's going to continue to fight, and he's going to continue to be up in that office on yesterday. You know, watching film, talking to the coaches, and seeing some of the decision process that he could be better at. He's not going to listen. He's not going to look at social media. He doesn't lay in his bed at night and look at Twitter or Facebook or Instagram and listen to people dog cuss him and fans wanting to get rid of him. I mean, I sat in the game on I was at the game, and in the first quarter or so, first half, I was shocked. I mean, I was just sitting there listening to some of the OU fans dog cuss and talk about just their team in the first quarter, and I was like, everybody needs to chill out. And I got up and left. I left at halftime. I didn't go back up, sit in the same spot. I couldn't take it as just a former player and a coach. Listen to just some of the negativity, but as a player, they don't listen to that stuff. They don't have time to. Because they're the same fans that, just like Drew Mestemaker, after the Tulsa game, they wanted to get rid of him, okay? Across the board, almost everybody wanted to. And they may not admit it, but everybody's like, are you kidding me? We gave $3.5 million for this? And so he comes back the next weekend, and he overcomes that. So it's a bigger picture. It's not all on John Mateer. It's not all on Ben Arbuckle. But there is some issues that still I think everybody was hoping that this was going to be a so much better offensive football team moving forward, running the ball, and that John Mateer, because you know that he had help from, I don't know, you know, Josh Allen's trainer from Buffalo Bills, and former OU quarterback came down and helped him, and this and that, that all of a sudden that's going to make him a great player. And I just don't know, you know, if that can be, you know. So but the team's still going to stay behind John. Again, that's one game. There's still so much in front of them. They can still win an SEC championship. They can still go to the playoffs. They can still win a national championship. They still got a ton of work to do. Do I think if those things are going to happen? I don't think those things are going to happen. But they can still have a great year, and they'll continue to support John. Now, if you continue to have some more of these issues, 2, 3, 4, 5 games down the road, yeah, it'll start to be an issue, in my opinion.
5: All right, we got to get out of here for this segment. We're way a little bit over. Thanks for the call, Ted. We got to go. Kale is at Louise in Stillwater. I'm here at Chapel Supply, 6509 West Reno. We got a lot more phone calls to come, so keep them up. Anything you want to ask, we'll get into discuss over this past weekend. Talk a little more Oklahoma State in the next segment. Stay tuned to the Middle of the Day Show on a Gundy Monday.
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13: Middle of the day show, Kales and Sauter, Aunt Louise. 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
14: Great place out here. 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This is a great location. 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It's a great, great deal. And besides that, they got a great bar in here. We've got TVs on. They got the Texas Ohio State football game on right now. We got some rodeo going on. We got some NFL going on. We even got people just having some cocktails here on Monday afternoon. I think they're still celebrating from the win. I actually wanted to drive by the pond, Mark, and see if the goalpost is still in the pond over here, but I couldn't quite get to it. I was a little bit behind this morning, so coming from home, but great location here in Stillwater. Stop by and see us here at Louis Grill Bar.
15: Whose job is it to fish the goalposts out of the Theta Pond? I don't know, that would be interesting. So,
14: do you think they leave it in there though, Mark? Do you think they immediately go get it? Do you think they immediately go get it out, or do you think they leave it in there for a few days or a week? What's the hurry?
15: Oklahoma State is, you know, I don't know. You would think that they'd have somebody up there with a chainsaw that might just, you know, cut some of those off, and everybody could take a piece of the goalpost back to the house. I don't know. Somebody probably found it. Make a good collector's item. I've been to a lot of autograph events with you, Kale, over the past few seasons. I've never seen anybody bring in part of a goalpost that they want to have signed. But it would be pretty cool if they did.
14: No, but... But you are correct. What a great piece! I think people would probably you probably have some people after that game Saturday night. If you had that cut up in about 20 pieces, you could probably get some pretty good cash, maybe some good NIL money. People would love to take that home and hang it up outside, out on their patio or in their TV room or even at their lake house or something. You know, special memory for the Oklahoma State fans for a lot of years.
15: All right, let's go to Jansen. What's up, Jansen?
16: Hey, guys. So, would be real easy just to hammer players and all that, and coaches too on OU, but I want to ask y'all the question, kind of changing pace a little bit. What does, and Kel, you might be able to answer this. I mean, maybe not, because you guys kind of dominated on offense during your tenure, so, but, what is the conversation that happens, and is there a point where you go in and you completely just – you have to change the narrative with these guys and just try to figure things out? Because it just seems like it's repetitive after what happened last year and then starting this year. I mean, they're not running the ball. They're not even trying to give these guys a chance to run the ball. And if I was a running back, I'd never come to OU as long as this staff's here, and I just want to get y'all's thoughts on that, and I'll take it out there.
14: Mark, go ahead. I'll let you answer this one.
15: We've answered that, I think, a lot. We've talked about it a lot today. I mean, I know Kale's mentioned it several times, not really having a good explanation for it. So, understood. Understood. They did not hand the ball to the running back during the game on Saturday. So that,
14: yeah. And also, it's not all – you can't put – it's like we said a while ago – everybody's got their hand in this deal, okay? I mean, I know I've went back and watched the game, and I'm sure you have too, as Mark. I don't know if all the fans have gone back and watched the game. I mean, you can point fingers at John Mateer. You can point fingers at Ben Arbuckle. But then there's individuals. I mean, again, I'm watching individually guys just get their butts kicked. And so you got to continue up. You got to continue to challenge those guys. You got to continue to in run game. You got to continue to talk leverage and hands inside. And I mean, there's everybody has some issues in it. Again, there's some glaring things when it comes to, yeah, you'd like to see the running backs stay more involved in this deal and get some of those tight ends in there. If you have some issues with the offensive line and those guys being able to completely do their job in whether a run game or pass protecting, get a tight end in there, you know, get and help them out and tighten the defensive end technique down and maybe get some double teams, you know, on if a tackle, young tackle is having some issues or something. That's what tight ends are able to give you the flexibility to do, is it kind of protects you a little bit more. So everybody, there's some to go around from everybody, but as a coach, you got to continue to come back and you got to keep harping it, you know, and hopefully the next game or the future opponents, that maybe there are some, they get into a better rhythm, or they find some things that they're having some success at, that can take some stress off of John Mateer, you know, as being a true pocket passer. I mean, he's played for a little, you know, heading into a year and a half right now. So those coaches know who he is, what he does well. They know where his struggles are. They understand those things. But it's their job to make the right changes and to put him in the best position, to put the receivers in the best position, to help the offensive line out across the board. That's what a coach's job's to do. So everybody has a piece of this, in my opinion, on the offensive side.
13: Let's go to Johnny. What up, Johnny?
17: Hey, Kel, Mark, how y'all doing?
13: Good.
14: Good, Johnny.
17: Good. Hey, so, you know, just kind of speaking on this this whole narrative of, you're not running the ball and using their tight ends, you know, and I'd love to hear both your thoughts on this. You know, I can totally agree with you guys, Kale and Mark, on can't point the finger at John Mateer, can't point the finger at Ben Arbuckle, but you know, Brent Venables, he's in the headset, right? He's the head coach. He's the CEO of the entire team. At what point can he step in and say, "Hey guys, listen, you know, we did this last week. You know, played 12, 13 personnel. It worked. I know it was against UTEP. I get it, but why aren't we going back to that? Why not make a change?" And, you know, we spent a bunch of money on these tight ends. We brought in Jason Witten, McCullough, you know, made those changes. And it just went away from it against Michigan. And as a CEO of an organization, why, I mean, tomorrow at the press conference, I would love to ask a question like, "Hey, Brent, you know, you're the CEO, you're the head coach. Where did your voice come in? You know, why not?" And if you're Kale, Mark, if you're Brent Venables in that situation, how do you answer that? What? I mean, I get it. You had a game plan. You had those things that you probably wanted to do, but you know, obviously it wasn't working. You know, and you went away from it completely. You know, so I just would love to get your guys' thoughts on that, and I'll take that off the air.
14: So he's involved in all this. He's involved in it every single day. He's been involved in it every single day in spring ball. He's been involved in it every single day in fall camp. He's been involved in it. He knew going into, he knew every play that they were going to run. He knew the game plan. He knew all this. Yeah, he's a defensive guy, and he calls the plays on the defensive side. But I promise you, Brent Venables knows everything that's going on over there on the offensive side. On the headset. I mean, he sees everything. He understands everything. I mean, Brent, it doesn't take long for Brent to not recognize what's going on out there, and he can see how things are evolving and changing. It's not like he's over there and he's being quiet, or he's, you know, just going to come back on Sunday and watch film with the coaches to say, "Why didn't we do this? Why didn't we do that?" I mean, he has that opportunity every single second of every single second of a whole week at practice, in meetings, in halftime, in the locker room, on the headset, Sundays, Mondays, Tuesdays, he's involved with that. So, there's not an instance where he's not involved. He knows everything that's going on, and he's a part of everything that's going on. And it's not pointing the finger at him, but I'm just telling you honestly, he knows everything that's going on. He's a part of it as well.
15: Yeah, no, I to the caller's point of view, I assume that he did have the ability to do all those things and does every week. The game plan is,
14: yeah,
15: he's aware of what the offensive coordinators and the defensive coordinator or whatever the associate head coach on defense is doing. Scissor Hands is next. What up, Scissor Hands?
18: Fellas, what's going on, baby?
15: What's up?
14: What's up, Scissor? Did you go to the game Saturday?
18: Man, come on, man. There's a bear poop in the woods. Hell yeah, I was at the game, man.
14: Oh, I didn't hear you. I didn't hear you, though.
18: I was there. I was there. I was sitting in the family section, sitting with some of the donors. We was right there at the big noon kickoff, Fox. We went around there when the players came out and everything. So we was there. I walked around the stadium, met some Michigan fans, and they were real cool. They were real cool. Like, they wasn't rowdy like Alabama or Texas, but they were real cool. So, you know, like I said, I'm not one of them. Y'all know how I am, man. I don't go after coaches. I don't go after players. I speak what I say and what I see. So, like I said, at the end of the day, and I'm not putting all the blame on John Mateer. I'm not putting all the blame on the play calling and everything like that. My thing is, we need some warriors. We need some leaders on the team where, like I said, I remember back in the days, I dealt with the 2000 championship boys, and they were some dogs. Like, if anybody get out of line, they going to check them. I remember the time back in the days, rest in peace to my boy Brandon Book Everidge, when he got left behind. Well, he was going to get left behind because he went to jail and Coach Stoops waited on him, and he came in and he balled his butt off against that Texas A&M game. I remember all that. I deal with these guys. I know how they were in the locker room. I know how they are when they off the field, and they just had that dog. And it's just time for somebody to step up and just bring that dog out of them, because, like, the way they play like some puppies, man. Like I said, at the end of the day, and this is no disrespect to the defense, you know, they missed some tackles. But hell, Michael Jordan even missed shots, you know? But at the end of the day, when you hold a team to 10 points and they own house, we should win the game. It's just when John Mateer threw that interception and how far the dude brought the ball back. I mean, that's hard to stop. That's hard to stop. The crowd was crazy and everything. But that brought it up to 17 points. I thought after halftime, when we came out, we got the momentum, we were doing our thing. John Mateer, I love him to death. I love the dude. I ain't got nothing bad to say about him, but he need to get his mechanics right. You know, like I said, the way he moves his feet, it's like he panics, you know, and it was like he was overthrowing, like, and it was open receiver. So I'm not putting him down. Like I said, at the end of the day, I believe that if he got that dog and that mentality, because he's a good guy. Like, I love him with all my heart. I just thought he was going to be that one this year that was really going to take us there, you know? And the injury bug, I don't know what's going on, why we keep dealing with this injury bug for the past years. I don't know if Lincoln Riley made a deal with the devil to curse us or something, but we need somebody to uplift that curse because it's getting out of hand. But my whole thing is, I've seen this before. It's always better to lose at the beginning of the season. And I'm not putting my team down. Yeah, we felt bad that night, you know. We got up the next morning. We was on our way back. But I'll be down in Norman this Saturday, doing my thing, getting pumped up and everything like that. So, Coach, this is my question to you. You know, what would you say to the team? What would you work on to improve the team? And what would the conversation you would have with John McKinnon? I'm going to take it off the air. Love you guys and keep doing your thing.
15: Thanks, Scissor Hands.
14: Well, these conversations and what needs to be said to the team has already been said to the team. There ain't nothing magical you can go in there and say. In my opinion, it's not something that the coaches aren't doing when it comes to motivation or talks to the quarterback or whatever. It starts to become it is what it is. And we've talked about this many times before, okay? We can beat it to its face till it turns blue. What you see from John Mateer is what you're getting from John Mateer. There's nothing you can go in and say to John Mateer that's going to fix his arm angle. There's nothing you can say to John Mateer that can fix his footwork in the pocket. I mean, he's not going to just all of a sudden change who he is and how he plays football. That's what he's done. I mean, if you've watched him when he was at Washington State, and when you watch him when he played last year, that's who he is, you know. But part of that issues are some of the play calling. Part of that issues is some of the offensive line protection. Some of that issue may be some route running, some receivers issues. It's like I said, Scott has something to do with a little bit of everybody.
19: 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So we love Chapel Supply here at 6509 West Reno. We're back with more of the Middle of the Day Show on a Gundy Monday after this.
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19: All right, welcome back. You just provided the phone calls. We'll continue to take them. I've lost track. Where are we, J-Mo?
27: I believe we
19: Coach
27: have...
19: Coach T, I believe. Coach T.
27: No, Coach T's gone. Whoever's after Coach T.
19: Let's go to John. What's up, John?
28: Hey, Mark. How's it going?
19: Good. How are you?
28: Hey, good. Hey, so let's take a step back and talk about this OU offense since the arrival of Arbuckle and Mateer. Since day one, the offense has struggled. And so we shouldn't be surprised by these problems that they had against Michigan, because they were the same problems that we saw last year. And we were all told that they have improved on offense, you know, they did this, they did that. But you watch what happened Saturday, I didn't see any improvement. I mean, in 2025, they were ranked, I think, 12th out of 16 in the SEC in total offense. So we shouldn't be surprised by all this, because it's been like this since day one.
19: You're 100% right. I don't think anybody went into this picking OU to win the game like 31-7 or anything like that. You know what I mean? I mean, because Michigan did have a very good defense, and maybe Kel will disagree with me on this, but, I mean, against good teams and good defenses, which there are a lot of in the SEC, and Michigan certainly has a good defense and a good defensive coach, it was not up to the standards of what it's going to take to win games. So a lot of those games that they won last year, they won without being able to run the football. They've scored a defensive touchdown in half the SEC games. They didn't get a turnover in the game yesterday and finished 0-1 in that part of it. So, I mean, it's
29: Mark. Who's this? What's this caller's name? I didn't hear this. No, who's the caller?
14: I didn't hear the name.
6: John.
14: John, you're the caller of the day, and it's only 12:57. I'm not even going to listen to any other calls the rest of the day. You are the caller of the day. You've hit it on the head. There ain't no magic potion. There's no magic words that can be said. It is what it is. We've been watching this. And
28: right.
14: You're 100% correct in everything right. that you are saying right now.
28: And Kel,
14: so thank you for your call today.
28: We have a good sample size on the Tyrant and Arbuckle. And that is, they are an average quarterback and an average offensive coordinator. That's what they are, period. I mean, there's no debate about that. They're average at best.
19: All right, hey, thanks, John. I appreciate it. We got to get back on
14: call,
19: the schedule.
14: Caller of the day, John. Good call.
19: Okay, we got to get out of here for this hour. Kel, tell us what's going on at Louis and Stillwater.
14: Yep, Louis here, Stillwater. Get out here. So on Wednesdays, they play bingo here on Wednesdays at 8 p.m. They got gift cards each, and they pass out for each round winner, as well as a cash jackpot, which is now up to $750 this Wednesday night. 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It's music bingo, okay? Thursdays, 8 p.m. with prizes for each round winner as well. Wednesdays, kids eat free with a purchase of an adult entree. They got great new cocktails, Kettle One Espresso Martini, Rock and Roll Tequila, Mango Mule. So get out here and check them out here at Louis Grill and Bar here in Stillwater.
19: All right, very good. We will return. We got another hour to go here in the middle of the day. So we're going to continue to take phone calls. We got TJ coming up and much more. I don't even know if we'll get into the NFL, but there's so much to talk about with OU and OSU. From this week that we're gonna play the hits for you. So stay tuned. More in the middle of the day show on a Gundy Monday right after this.
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14: Middle of the day show on a Gundy Monday. We will continue to take some phone calls. We're going to talk about all the other things that went on in college football. I do have to go back, and this is a word of encouragement to everybody out there for the OU side of things. And it comes from the Oklahoma State side of things last week. So I'll take you back to Wednesday when we got a call from Jason. And Jason was very much down in despair, making a lot of big picture judgments of the Oklahoma State program. After one game... Phones are lit, J-Mo. Phones are lit. Please take us back. Jason, what up?
13: A little bit more about Oklahoma State, I guess. How do you think as a fan base should feel about the whole, just what transpired over the last 24 months with the football program to where we are today? How do you think we should feel? I just feel a little bit lied to as a fan. I'm obviously not calling for Eric Morris to be fired. I'm just saying, like, why did we go through that last year if this was going to be the product? It doesn't make sense to me.
14: It's been one game.
13: But how do you think it's going to get any better, Mark?
14: It's been one game. It's been one game. You don't know. As
13: do
14: much as I thought I knew that they were going to be good.
13: In the middle of October, we're going to play Kansas State better?
14: Yes, it's a possibility. Absolutely. It's one game.
13: Possible,
14: one
13: not
14: game.
13: Probable.
14: How do you know?
13: I mean, just watched us get ran off the field by Tulsa.
14: It's one game. It's one game. One game. One game. Now they got to come back and play up to that form going forward the next couple of weeks.
15: Well,
14: West Virginia, big underdog to Virginia this week, leading up to that OSU game in a couple of weeks. It's a big one in the conference opener.
15: I'd have to
14: to who? What was that guy's name? Who was it? Jason.
19: Jason. Yes.
14: That was a crazy first game. I'll give him credit. It was crazy, and it was it even overwhelmed me. I was so shocked. I mean, I'm still so shocked from week one to week two. I don't know if I've ever seen a change in a team, how they play from one week to another, regardless of who they played. But it is one game. It is one game. And still, OU fans, it's still one game. But there's a lot more of a sample size with OU than we're talking about. So you really can't compare OU and OSU because this is a staff, new players, all that. OU kind of has the same staff and the same players that are heading in that direction. But,
19: I agree with that.
14: That's a good football team. It's a solid football team that they got beat by Saturday. Michigan played much better against OU than they did versus Western Michigan. There's no doubt. I mean, if you look at that game, if you look at the OU game versus Michigan, I mean, what Michigan did? Michigan had more penalties. I mean, OU had a bunch of penalties. They've got to clean that up. OU turned the ball over twice. Michigan didn't turn the ball over at all, and that goes a long ways. But I mean, it's not like Michigan went running up and down the field and had a ton of yards. They just made a few more plays, and OU didn't hardly make any plays, especially on the offensive side of the ball. So you got to put it behind, got to coach them up, got to learn from it, and that's all you can do. You got to continue to keep motivating, got to continue to keep leading. Coaches got to coach better, players got to play better, they got to call better plays, players got to react better, offensive linemen got to block better. It's across the board.
19: the what was astounding about the OU game was the number, again, like Western Michigan, we can all talk about how good they are. They play Boise State, I think, next week. That'll be kind of a curious game because every game's different. Western Michigan may lose a MAC game this year, stuff like that. But they did start to have some success against Michigan by continuing to run the ball late in the game. Like, they didn't run it great, but they continued to run it late in the game. As bad as the pressure was on OU throwing the ball, and this is where sometimes I think this is what to me happened to Eric Morris in the first week at Tulsa, is that he wasn't comfortable, didn't look like game plans that he'd ever had before, and he was out of sorts. It looked like OU was definitely out of sorts in the Michigan game from where they were having some success running the ball, and they weren't having success from the quarterback's perspective of throwing the ball. They weren't getting open because I think Michigan is really good in the secondary, and they had some good schemes that were going to challenge OU to throw it into tight windows, which I don't think that they can do very well. But the number of pass plays that were called in a game that was close compared to the number of run plays that were called, and some of the runs that looks like a run in a box score was a Mateer dropback. And they threw Mateer under 45%. He was under 50% throwing the football. I said it about Oklahoma State in the first week. I'll say it about Oklahoma. This was a bad game plan and a poorly executed play calling performance by Ben Arbuckle or whoever's calling those plays. I mean, it needs to be better. They didn't give those guys as much, again, of shifting is going on along the offensive line. As much as they lost that fight, I didn't think that they gave those guys a whole lot of a chance to be successful in that game by lack of running the football.
4: Two slow fingers right there by me. My bad.
19: Anyway, okay. We got open lines right now, so if you want to get in, they've been full all day. 405-900-9957. I told Gottlieb he'd have to wait till Wednesday. I mean, don't make me call Doug. We will get him on to bring some fire into all of this really fast. So if you guys want to call and talk to us today, do it right now. 405-900-9957. Get in. We appreciate the text. The text line has also informed us that the Beta House retrieved the goalpost from the Theta Pond and returned it to the Beta House, which is pretty kick-ass. If I was back in the Fiji House during the day and we had a torn-down goalpost from a game, I would feel pretty good about that.
14: So was there any
19: Betas if you want a piece of it.
14: Were there any other games that you watched on Saturday that impressed you? Any other teams? College football?
19: Let's grab True Sooner, and I promise we're going to get to that. True Sooner, what's up?
5: Hey, guys. I haven't been able to listen, but I can imagine what it's been like. But
15: Kel, I had a question for you. I haven't been able to stomach to watch the replay or anything. How much 12 personnel was the OU run Saturday?
14: Not as much as they did the first week. I think they ran, 30% or so.
15: Okay. That's interesting. You know, it's interesting when we're Kel Gundy, what would you do if you're the head coach at OU right now, this has happened, what would be the next step you would take? Would you stick to the, we're going to keep on doing what we're doing and it's going to, because it could happen like it did last year, or would you do something else? I'm talking about personnel changes.
14: What kind of personnel changes are you referring to? There's not another quarterback on OU's team as good as Jean Mateer.
15: Yeah,
14: there's not another quarterback that gives you a chance to win as good as Jean Mateer. Whatever that percentage I don't know, but there's not one as good. So that's not going to happen.
15: I was kind of referring to sticking with one running back. Maybe going with more than one carry for Blaylock. Maybe seeing what he can do. Maybe the holes weren't there for anybody, for even Marcus Dupree. Maybe the holes weren't there. I mean, I just don't know where you go from here. I guess you just hope that they play better, they execute better. I mean, that's about this deep into the whole thing. I guess you're not going to take play calling away from Arbuckle, I guess. So what would you do? Would you just stick to game plan?
14: Well, I mean, you got to continue to find ways to, in my opinion, make things easier for Jean Mateer. And again, he's a Division I A quarterback playing Power 4. He needs to be better, but I would continue to try to find ways to make him as comfortable as possible. And to me, that's do a better job of continuing to find ways to run the football, get the tight ends involved, get going downhill. Have some tempo runs out of 12 personnel. Then you can get into some of your play action stuff. Get into some of your max protection stuff and then try to get him out of the pocket some. But, my guess is this, okay? Ben Arbuckle controls the throwing side of things. The running side of the offense comes from Bill Beanbo. It comes from Jason Witten. It comes from the running back coach a little bit. And Kevin Wilson, who's been, elevated to assistant head coach of the offense. So the passing game comes from Ben Arbuckle. The run game comes from these other guys. I don't think, in my opinion, my guess, folks, this is my opinion, my guess, I don't think Ben Arbuckle's calling the run plays. Now, he may be calling them off of the sheet during the game, but he's a passing guy is what he does. And that's what a lot of teams do. You got skill guys, the quarterback guys, receiver guys, kind of handle the passing stuff, and the offensive line and the running back coach and the tight end coach handle the run game, and then you combine it together, and you got one guy that calls everything. Now I have been on staffs where we had an offensive coordinator call pass plays, and when the offensive coordinator wanted a run play, he asked the offensive line coach, "Give me a run play," and we did that the whole season long. So that may be going right now. Bill Beanbo may be calling the run plays. Kevin Wilson may be calling the run plays. I don't know, but I do know this: the game plan package is put together by the O-line guy and the tight end guy and Kevin Wilson, and the passing route concepts are put together by the receiver coach and Ben Arbuckle.
15: Is it as simple as, you look at what Texas did in the fourth quarter, and you look at what OU did if you want to compare the two games? Is it as simple as the money guys at Texas, I'm talking about, the guys making the most money, and it feels weird to talk about this in college, but they basically showed up for Texas, and the OU guys didn't. The money guys. I mean, was it that they made the plays, and OU didn't, right?
14: The money. Oh, you're talking about the players.
15: Yeah, the players that are making the most money.
14: Well, when you everybody watched the Texas Ohio State game the other day,
15: right?
14: When you watch the Texas game, I mean, I we watched the game Saturday night in Detroit. I was with Mark Rogers, and I kept telling Mark, and I told Mark at halftime, I said, Texas is going to be at this game at the end, because the only reason they were, got behind is because of the two turnovers, the freakish turnovers they had. You know, Relique Brown fumbled on a run, and then they had the long pass that was completed that got tipped up in the air. Besides that, Texas was moving the ball. And but you look at the difference. You look at those running backs. You look at Hollywood Smothers and Relique Brown. This is probably a little bit what you're talking about.
19: They look really good.
14: When you watch those are dudes. Those guys are making people miss. They're running through people on a consistent basis. I mean, just, you know, if it's a drive of 10, 12, 15 yards, I mean, these guys are making 4, 5, 6 run plays that are really, really impressive. And, you know, and again, Arch Manning, you know, he's got guys out on the outside. I mean, that slot receiver is a hell of a player. Cam Coleman, I mean, they've got guys, you know. I mean, they look dangerous as all get out to me moving forward. Can they be beat? Sure, anybody can be beat. But they're awfully impressive. When you watch them and stick on their film, you see playmakers all over the film. All over the field. And right now, I just don't see enough playmakers for one reason or another on the offensive side of the ball.
19: All right, thanks, True Sooner. I appreciate it. Okay, Kale, I'm going to give you three teams that I was most impressed with over the weekend. And it doesn't include Texas, but we can talk more about that that game and a little bit more time. We got a ton of phone calls.
14: Yep.
19: So I was impressed with Oklahoma State. It has to start there. I mean, that's the first time that that's ever happened, that a team is – had a double-digit losing streak and beaten a team in the top 10. I think everybody's team of the week, and all the accolades are rolling in for Oklahoma State. That was the most impressive performance of the weekend. Mississippi State, Kamario Taylor, their quarterback. Impressive performance.
14: You saw my
19: Minnesota list.
14: Minnesota,
19: tough place to play. Did I see your list?
14: You saw my list.
19: I got one more.
14: Okay.
19: I didn't see your list. I didn't see it. Okay. Kamario Taylor, Jeff Levy, Mississippi State, that was really good offense. And I'll tell you what else has really good offense. For the OU fans that are complaining – everywhere at every water cooler in the entire state today. Utah, they have incredible offense. They have a two-quarterback system. They played two quarterbacks in the game at the same time and not in a wildcat formation where they just ran one of them out there. They had a quarterback toss to a quarterback, throw back to the other quarterback who threw a touchdown pass. And Bert Ficklin from Muskogee is one of those guys that are playing in that offense. That is the kind of thing that I think OU can utilize with Graydon Howell. I don't think he's an every-down quarterback, but I think he's a guy that can create some kind of that excitement with the ball in his hands. So look at what Utah is doing on offense as something that's really, really exciting in the Power Four. So those were three teams that I was really impressed with over the weekend.
14: Well, I'm going to give you three and not four. You gave us four. I'm going to give you three. Texas,
19: I'm going to give you three. Utah.
14: Texas was very – I was very impressed with Texas. I really was. OSU, extremely impressed with what Oklahoma State did versus Oregon, and then the next one was Mississippi State. I tell you, and I mentioned this earlier, I mean, some of these teams, some of these quarterbacks, I mean, are just – I mean, I'm just so impressed with some of these individual quarterbacks that are playing in the SEC, you know. Watching Kamario Taylor, you want to talk arm strength? Watch the ball come off of his hand. It is unbelievable. It is impressive as all get out. And then just, you know, hey, you got the quarterback from Florida. I mean, he's thrown for a bunch of yards in two games. And I know it's early and not everybody's played a Michigan-type team, you know, top 25, 30 team in one or two opponents. But, you know, the young quarterback at Alabama is talented. The quarterback at Tennessee is you know, Faison is a talented kid. This is going to be another, you know, this is going to the Southeastern Conference. It's going to be a hell of a battle. But I was really impressed with Texas, how they continue to keep playing. And I thought they were the best team Saturday night. I felt it early. They were running the ball. You know, I think they do a good job play calling, and you know, Arch Manning's playing. He's playing, putting them in a good position.
19: Shout out also to K-State. They have outscored opponents 105-10 this year through two games. Rodney Fields is rushing for over 100 yards a game and a couple of touchdowns that got kind of out of Oklahoma State. yeah, I don't think there's anything wrong with him. It was just that they were bringing Caleb Hawkins in, who had a good day on Saturday. But Rodney Fields is a good running back.
14: And Rodney Fields, Caleb Hawkins, talking about Caleb Hawkins and the way that he looked Saturday. You know, but
19: it
14: just everybody, though, just across the board, though. But even the

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6: All right, when I think of the crash of the game and the impact player of the week, I'm going to give it to Cam Scataboo, who was crashing into the Dallas defense repeatedly last night, giving the New York Football Giants a big win. And so I know our man AJ from the Boys and Girls Club, he didn't text me last night. He normally does. And so I have no idea what was going on in his family with his sister Sylvia, who is the Cowboys fan that was banned from Jim's show. Maybe he's not even come to after that win for the Giants last night. I think the Giants are winning the NFC East. I think they're going to get it done this year. So the impact player of the game, courtesy of Martin Lopez, Dr. Martin Lopez, is Cam Scataboo. Okay, J-Mo has herded cats back in the studio, and he has the phone callers in order. And so to the callers, please be as quick and precise as you possibly can. There is some repetition because people aren't listening throughout the entire show all of the time, which they should be. But we may have covered some of that material, so we'll do that quickly if you're asking something that we've covered, because we can't just have 82 phone calls asking about Bill Beatenbow, for example, or John Mateer. Let's go back to the phones. Let's go to Charles. What's up, Charles?
7: Hey, guys. What is the projection right out of Las Vegas on the RU win-loss record? You have any idea?
6: 7.5.
7: Well, I'm thinking that we'll go 9-3, lose to Texas and Georgia. I went to the University of Florida. I do not follow Florida. But at worst, I think they could wind up 8-4, 9-3 would be my projection.
8: So my response to that is that means they're going to get things turned around and start to play better, because there will definitely be Texas will definitely be favored. Georgia will definitely be favored. I mean, they've got some challenging games left on the schedule, which I guess that's why it's been 7.5 total that Vegas put out. But looking at going to the Swamp at Florida, which might be a night game, looking at going to Mississippi State, might be a night game, and just looking at how their offenses and quarterbacks are playing, and you know, again, now that's you would rather OU defense be facing challenging and great offenses by the opposing team. You know, the last thing you would want is a great defense playing OU's offense right now. So I think that helps them. But, man, and then you got A&M coming to town. You got Ole Miss coming to town. Woo! Man,
6: that wasn't good coaching on my part. Charles was not as concise as we needed to be. Let's go to John. What's up, John?
4: I think we lost John. I think we're on to JT now, Mark.
6: Hello, JT.
8: JT, are you there?
4: I think that was a user error by me. Now I think JT's going to be here. Hang on.
6: Come on, JT. JT's like Lazarus.
8: Where are you at, JT?
6: JMO resuscitated JT.
8: JT, you there?
6: What's up?
9: Yeah, this is, hey, Mark?
6: Yep.
9: Hello?
6: Yo, go ahead.
9: Hello?
8: Yes, we can hear you.
9: Oh, you hear me now? Okay. No, man, I want to give no shout out to OSU. Good win. They did it for the state. I'm a Sooner fan, but I have more players and friends that play with OSU. So in the past, I'm not an OSU hater. You know, I love to see both of them. But, you know, I just want everybody to quit, you know, beating around the bush. You got to have better quarterback play. You can have no one has the perfect line. OSU showed that they don't have a perfect line. You know what I mean? So, and they got some things done. You just have to have better quarterback play. Your defense just gives up 10 points. You know, that other seven, that touchdown was a pick six.
6: Hey, thanks, man. Good job, JT. I appreciate it. So,
8: good point. Good point.
6: Yep. All right, let's go to – we got – is Larry? Larry, what's up?
10: Hey, good afternoon, guys.
6: Good afternoon.
8: Hey, Larry.
10: Hey, I want to mention something, and I don't know, this may be unpopular, but I've heard a lot about how good number four is, Corlin Guillory. I don't think he's very good. He gets a lot of PIs, and going back to last season, he got burnt. At least in that Auburn game, that got toasted. Now, I gave him some grade. He was a true freshman last year. But I keep hearing about how this guy is a pro corner and blah, blah, blah. And this guy's not that good to me. That's my opinion. And in the game Saturday, I was looking for him to be replaced.
6: Yeah, don't bury the lead on this. You know what I'm saying? I mean, Michigan, what do they throw for, 100 yards in the game? I mean, the PIs would add to that. But, I mean, that's the secondary by far.
10: He's not playing very good. Mark,
6: well, that's fair. He's playing a lot better than a lot of other guys. I mean, in other areas. I mean, and so I understand. I mean, nobody's trying to tell you that he's Derek Strait. I mean, so.
10: What? Okay, what other defensive backs do we have that's just getting toasted out there or getting constant PIs besides him?
6: I like Jacoby Johnson, but he makes a lot of errors in practice, according to the people that I talk to. I mean, I think that he could be out there playing. I mean, and again, that's their decision. I assume that the coaches are playing the right people. You know, I mean, they get to see him. We don't get to see that. I mean, we got some good sources to what's going on in practice.
10: But Mark, we're looking at – okay, let's look at the games that we all can see. Did you not see the same game? Did you not see him make the same mistake in the Michigan game?
6: I tell you this. But you can't parse it down to a guy made two mistakes, and then we're talking about watching an offense dysfunction all day long. You know what I mean? At the end of the day, Courtland Guillory had nothing to do with them losing the game to me.
10: I'm not saying he's the reason. I'm just saying he's not as good as I hear everybody speak of him to be. That's just my opinion.
6: Yeah, I think their corners are deep. Their corners are deep. I mean, they've got, to me, three good ones, and he's one of those. So anyway, but hey, I understand. I appreciate it. I mean, we're here to take the opinion, so I appreciate the phone call. Let's go back to Jimmy.
11: Hey, Mark.
6: What's up?
11: I just have I've seen some things. I know the game plan going from UTEP to Michigan probably couldn't stay the same based on the opponent. After the loss, though, you wonder why, because we had 85% of 12 personnel plays against UTEP, and we ran it under 50% against Michigan.
6: I asked the same thing. They have the same question, and Kale said the same thing. I mean, when you've got a left tackle that's getting beat the way that it is, a tight end would help that. especially when a guy's as good as John Henry Daly. So I think you, I, Kale are all on the same page here. We agree. If it was a high level deke just to get them to look at two tight end personnel on film, I thought that, I don't know. I mean, maybe in their mind, and one thing is, it's UTEP playing defense instead of Michigan, and there's a big difference in that.
11: Right. So, yeah, I didn't want to. You can't really say we should have kept it the same based off the opponent. I just, my buddy, we went to the Ole Miss game last year, Norman, and we kind of just left the game saying the same thing about Ben Arbuckle. I know John Mateer's the QB1, and he's easy to blame. Man, it just seems like we don't know what we're doing half the time. I was wanting to bring some positive energy out here, but everybody's got me down in the dumps.
8: We've got positive energy. You called the right place. Oh, no, no, if you're no, looking I mean, for positive I mean the energy, callers. We got it here.
11: Yeah, I mean the callers. They're all my buddies are complaining. But anyway, I was wondering about the fact that, I mean, the Satania and Mateer had, I think, 16 rushes, and a lot of those are Mateer running from a drop back, but our running backs had like 12 or 13 combined against Michigan, so it just sucks. Hindsight's 20/20, of course, so you can't really beat a dead horse, but.
6: All right, man.
11: Anyway.
6: Cheer up.
11: Yeah.
6: We're going to be good. All right, J-Mo, I'm lost again. Who's next?
12: Oh, man, you and me both.
6: John?
12: I think John is up next. I'm going to guess John is on this line. I'm going to go to, is this you, John?
13: Hello.
12: Yeah, all right.
6: Wow, look at J-Mo work.
13: Hello.
6: Go ahead.
13: Hey, this is Coach T.
12: Oh, sorry, Coach. Okay, Coach T, go ahead. You're up now. Go ahead.
13: hey, fellas.
6: What's up?
13: Hey,
6: how are you doing, Coach T?
13: A little bit about Old State. I was like a lot of fans, you know, obviously very disappointed at the Tulsa situation. But, you know, we kind of forget that the defense actually didn't play that bad against Tulsa. What they had like 12 times, you know, they didn't make on third down, and they were put in bad situations with the offense not making it four times on several fourth downs and interception and this, that, and the other. So, you know, I kind of, even after that game, I had a little bit of hope for the defense. And I think offensively, when Sexton went down, I think that was probably a big mental blow to the entire offense at that moment, because he was a captain, very important to the team. I mean, there's no way you can explain how bad they played completely, but just a little bit of everything as far as, you know, what could have caused it, but they certainly proved that was hopefully a fluke, and this is the real team that we saw this last weekend.
6: Yeah, after we're going through this entire exercise here with OU this week and OSU last week, I wonder what they're saying in Eugene this week. Like, what is it? Is it who's getting fired? What went wrong with the offensive line?
12: West Coast James Franklin.
6: Been a pretty good interior team. Was it the weather? Was it just a lack of motivation?
13: Hey, are you guys still there? Am I still on?
6: Yeah.
13: Yeah. Hey, just a note. You know, Kale, you're the ex-coach. I coached for over 30 years. You know, you never know what's going to affect the individual or the team. Did the quarterback's girlfriend break up with him last night? Did the team got a stomach bug? Did they take this team lightly? There's so many factors that could come to play week in and week out, and as they say, that's why we play the game.
8: That's why. There you go.
6: Thanks, Coach.
8: I like it. That's why you got to play the game. As I was told Saturday night, Mark, by a close person, he said, "We learned one thing today." I said, "What's that?" He goes, "We don't know football." I said, "Well, sounds pretty good to me," because I was surprised.
6: Yeah, it was. Those were. That's why it makes it so fun. What's going on at Louise and Stillwater?
8: Well, great location here in Louis, here at Stillwater, one of the original ones. This location has done tremendous over the years. It's been open for over 20 years. But great bars set up in here, lots of TVs all throughout the whole restaurant. Lots of great food options. One of the big options that they've had in the last few months that's been talked about is the Choose 2 combo for $10, Monday through Friday only, 11 a.m. to 4 p.m. They got a menu of 12 items on there. 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
6: 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Stay tuned. 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
24: Welcome back, middle of the day, Soda Gundy Monday. Kale's been at Louise and Stillwater. I'm here at Chapel Supply today. All right, the college football rankings are out, AP in the coaches poll. Oregon dropped 15 spots to number 21 in the AP poll. OU dropped 13 spots to number 24. I didn't expect them to fall that far. So everybody that's being very, very critical of the Sooners today, I guess the pollsters kind of feel the same way. OU 11 spots in the coaches poll to 21. Oregon dropped 12 spots in the coaches poll to 18. Washington dropping a lot of spots. They even dropped out of the AP poll and still winning. They barely beat Washington State to open the season and then barely beat Utah State last week. So we already have our first texter that didn't care for my tease that said, do not care about polls. Just play, and the football will take care of itself at the end of the year. So I'm sorry. Apologize.
8: Yeah.
24: Don't have to like everything we do.
8: You know, Mark. A couple teams that kind of that I'm a little surprised about a little bit so far watching this year is Texas Tech. They just don't quite seem to be. I mean, I know they're 2-0, but I don't know. I'm not quite sure that the quarterback from Tech is going to be is going to help them this year. I mean, I shouldn't say that. He's Will Hammond. I mean, he's a good solid quarterback, but I. They're missing something. They're missing something they had a tough game
24: here
8: the other
24: night. You better believe after you went to bed, I had my eyes on that late-night Beaver special because it was, for a minute there, it looked like we might have Oregon State win that one straight up.
8: Yeah.
24: But I will tell you that I think Houston will win the game straight up this Friday night.
8: It's going to be a great game. Oh, my gosh. That would be a and that's – is that in Lubbock? That's in Lubbock, too, right?
24: It's in Lubbock, yeah. It's in Lubbock. But I don't think Tech's going undefeated this year.
8: No.
24: Not the same team. Totally concur with what you said.
8: Yeah.
24: Totally agree.
8: BYU, again.
24: Anything else that we missed?
8: BYU's going to be in it kind of a little bit like what we talked about. We felt good about them. Again, Houston's a good team. Utah, like you said, I mean, they're being creative, doing some really good things. But we're going to start getting into the meat and potatoes of it, you know, here pretty soon. And, you know, people got to stay healthy. It's the most important thing. So we're going to see how good teams really are here. They're starting here in the next week or two.
24: I can't wait. This is a pretty good week of college football. We got some pretty good games this weekend. Like, there's more. Last weekend was clearly the Texas-Ohio State 1 versus 2. But this weekend it's kind of spread out across the board with some pretty good games. South Carolina hosting Mississippi State, 3.5-point game. Auburn-Florida, 2.5-point game in the SEC. Clemson, it looked terrible again. And so they've got to go, or they host Bill Belichick in North Carolina, 3.5-point game. So
8: SMU at Louisville.
24: All these are good ones. Yep. It'll be a really good Saturday. Really good Saturday.
8: LSU Ole Miss. Ooh. Okay. Be hot.
24: We'll try to answer as many questions as we could today. Dealing with a little bit of technical difficulties, so thanks for being patient through that. Cale, I'll see you on Wednesday.
8: Sounds good. Appreciate it.
24: All right. Cale Gundy and Louise in Stillwater. I've been here at Chapel Supply. Gideon in for the ultimate coming up next.
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27: Good afternoon, everyone. Welcome to the afternoon sports beat. Don't turn the channel just yet. Don't change it. You listen very carefully during this show, time permitting. We're all going to go through detailed instructions on how to build a rocket to send Ben Arbuckle and John Mateer to the moon. Stick around. Time permitting, we will get to that. We'll obviously talk about everything that happened in college football in the weekend and the NFL. I'm Gideon Hamilton. I'm in for Jim. For people that don't know, Jim took a really, really nasty fall on Saturday after their broadcast was over. And by, hey, I fell down and I feel bad. This is more serious than that. So Jim's going to be out for at least a couple of days here. Hopefully we're going to hear from Jim on Wednesday and later on in the week. He knew what a big day this was, and he knew how excited people were to tune in today at 2 o'clock to hear his thoughts, people that couldn't tune in on Saturday for whatever reason. And I, by the way, I would love to hear from some people that went up to Ann Arbor, kind of what that game day experience was like today. If you have time to do that. But Jim knew this was going to be a big day. He will be on later in the week to give his thoughts on everything that happened this weekend. But he asked me to tell you guys basically relay his apology for missing this, but not a lot he could do after what he's been going through the last couple of days. So get well soon, Jim, and hopefully we hear from Jim here in a couple of days and throughout the rest of the week. But for right now, he's having a tough time, so keep Jim in your thoughts. Jay Morgan Harder is here in studio with me. J-Mo, how are you?
12: I am great. It's a football Monday, Gideon. I'm fired up, as always.
27: Yeah, there's obviously plenty to get into here from a local perspective. Again, if you went to that game, I'd love to hear from you from the text line, because we heard, you know, from everybody that went there, hadn't been there before, Barry Trammell saying it looks like a CVS or a school store from the outside. Doesn't look like anything at all. You're just walking along and it's like, oh, is this actually the stadium? If you went to the game, what was it like inside? I mean, did the environment kind of change? Was it more impressive once you got inside? Go ahead and send us a text, 405-900-9957, 405-900 WWLS. So there are plenty of there's plenty of angles to take when you're talking about Oklahoma and Michigan from over the weekend. First of all, we haven't heard from you. I mean, we've heard from you over the last couple hours, but now we're statewide. Of course, you weren't on this weekend. So what'd you think of the game? I mean, it was dramatic. You go down, there's the big turnover that is in the fourth quarter, but it's a close game up until that. I know there wasn't a lot of activity. There wasn't a ton of scoring or anything like that, but it was a dramatic game. And then you get a stop there against Michigan. You have one more drive and it looks like you're making some headway there. So there was some drama toward the end of the game. Just didn't work out in their favor.
12: Yeah. I mean, it's hard to only give up that amount of points and not win a football game, or at least be closer to winning a football game. I guess they were close to winning a football game, but it's hard to play. Would you say it's reasonably stout on defense? Wouldn't you say, oh, you played reasonably stout on defense?
27: I thought they played fine on defense.
12: So did I. You know, on one hand here, the Rocky Beers kid, he's a professional football player. I mean, that kid's going to be playing on Sunday for a long time, I feel like. So that's something. I know there's not a whole lot of solace in that fact, because an OU fan is cheering for the team and doesn't necessarily have any positivity that comes from players that went to the institution that they cheer for being great NFL players. But that kid's probably going to be a great NFL player. On the other side of that, on the offense, I would say I heard the guys this morning talking a lot about how running the ball was a problem, but the thing I come away from, Gideon, I don't think John Mateer is very good. And it's not like there's a better option on the staff. I heard Kale say that as well. He's going to be your quarterback, so you better be able to work with that guy as your quarterback. But that guy being your quarterback is going to provide a whole lot of limitations. You've got to be able to see the field. There's a lot of stuff that goes on between the ears, and maybe he has all the skill, talent in the world. If you don't have it between the ears, you're not going to make the right decisions all the time, and it seems like there might be a little bit of that going on.
27: So if we talk about all these hypothetical situations before the season so that we know kind of how to react to them when they come around, and there any four-word phrase for Oklahoma? Like, there could be worse four-word phrases that I could tell you prior to the season. You lose to UTEP. Texas 55 zip. You drop five straight. I mean, there are worse things that can happen. But if I told you these four words before the season, like how you would react, it's not the thumb. Like, if I told you that before the season, I think people would kind of start to freak out a little bit. And that is true at this. It's not the thumb.
12: But you're right, it's not. But, like, I also think the thumb was always a ridiculous excuse, frankly. Like, I'm not saying that people saying it were, like, but you look at game one and two last year. Game one, didn't he throw for like 500 yards last year in game one? But he's underthrowing all these receivers, and all the guys are wide open and coming back to the ball and catching them. He wasn't accurate back then. And I think what thing has been consistent about John Mateer is when he sees a really elite-level defense sometimes, he doesn't always make the best decisions on the football field. He's not reading what the defense is giving him and reacting accordingly to it. I think maybe sometimes the decisions might be made before he sees what the defense is is presenting to him.
27: So what do you, and we'll do this with the listeners coming up in a way that people can latch on to, but it's not like we all just realize that. Now, some of us probably did that don't pay attention to the program as closely. You know, it's kind of an eye-opening experience to be like, okay, I thought there were going to be some things that were worked on, some improvements that were made over the offseason, but this does look like the Missouri game. You know, that's kind of what this is. So how much of that is the people that are in tune with the program and are responsible for the product that is on the field and the strategy that is put out on the field, the guys that are far more knowledgeable than we are. So they know this stuff. They know that it's not the thumb. They know that there's a lack of situational awareness. They know that everything, not everything, but they know most everything is so slow. So they know that. So how much responsibility do they bear for saying, hey, we're actually not going to try to run the football. We're not going to put tight ends out in this game. And we're just going to kind of play a conventional game here and see if that works.
12: I mean, that's what's so difficult about it is like the way you presented it is they obviously know. But when you also assume they probably know the limitations of the run game, too. And like it's very easy for the fans to sit here and say all of last season, all this offseason and through these first two games, hey, we've got to establish the run. And did they abandon the run? It seems like they kind of did abandon the run a little bit. But there has to be a reason for that. When you say, is Mateer throwing the ball Lord knows how many times, under 50% completion, is that a better strategy than trying to run the ball because you know from watching practice that it's going to be incredibly ineffective? It's hard to say. Yeah. You know what I mean? Like, I agree in a perfect world, if we're playing a video game, we've got to do a better job of establishing the run. But maybe with the personnel at hand, this is the best course of attack. I'm not smart enough to know, I don't think.
27: Okay, so why don't we do this? And this is something that everybody can participate in. So I think this will be fun. And it's not, I don't think it's too involved. I don't think you're going to have more than two or three or four slices, even though it's always, when you have a loss, you can attribute it to a number of different things. 8, 9, 10, 12 different things. But I think for the purpose of this exercise, I think we're probably going to limit it to 1, 2, 3, 4 different things. That's how I think people will take this. But Jay Morgan, we're going to ask people on our Johnny's text line to serve up a delicious blame pie. What percentage of blame does which entity share for this game? Is it 50% Ben Arbuckle, 20% this? You know, is it 80% just quarterback play and 20% something else? Is it, in my mind, when you go back to 2025 and you're looking at what the LSU game looked like, what the Missouri game looked like, it's been a while since Oklahoma beat a good team and didn't need some kind of miraculous game-changing turnover. Like, it's been a while since that happened. Isn't that true? It hasn't been quite a long time since Oklahoma beat somebody that was really good, had a strong offense, had their normal starting quarterback, and didn't need some kind of earth-shaking turnover. So I think a bigger slice of the blame pie probably goes to the fact that you're playing somebody with a pulse defensively. You know, I mean, that's so that's at least 20-30% of what is going on for me anyway. And then the rest you can attribute to, yeah, quarterback play, play calling, whatever it is. But we'd love it if you divided it up.
12: What? So what would it be? What would that be? Your hypothetical.
27: Okay, so I'm going to go.
12: Would it be LSU last year, or did they not have a starter back there? And they had fired their coach.
27: So no, they didn't have a starter.
12: Yeah.
27: Missouri had didn't have their starting quarterback. Alabama and Tennessee were turnover based. Yeah. So
12: South Carolina then.
27: South Carolina wasn't a good team.
12: That's not a good team.
27: No. They were 4-8 last year, weren't they?
12: Yeah,
27: like 4-8?
12: Yeah, something like that. They were really bad.
27: Yeah. Was Auburn any good last year?
12: Certainly
27: no.
12: Not.
27: Michigan turned out to be okay, but that was, I mean, is that the last time that they played a really good team with a functional offense and won a game? Like last year?
12: Probably so, right?
27: So, I mean, I'm not saying that the turnover stuff can't happen again this season. It very well could. You know, you could get like, you could win the turnover battle by 3 over a lot of teams this season, or have like defensive touchdowns against some of these teams in the Southeastern Conference. That could happen. It could definitely happen. But I think you're looking at probably depending on that a little bit more, kind of like you did last year when everybody quit on the season after the Mississippi game. There's no way they can win against Tennessee. There's no way they can win against Alabama, especially going both games there. And then we saw these, you know, nutso turnovers happen, and everything was okay the rest of the way. So I think that could happen again this year. But I'm at least putting 30% of this blame pie on the fact that they played somebody that was good defensively.
12: In a tough environment, too, on the road is a factor in that as well.
27: The rest I'm waiting to see. But let's do this together, and you can make your own. And it's delicious. Oh, yeah. Yeah, juicy. Great flavor. Your own blame pie. How much Ben Arbuckle get? How much does John Mateer get? Defensively, were there issues that you saw? We heard that. Guillory, the back. You can make your own, so to speak, today as we talk about Oklahoma's loss to Michigan. Of course, we'll talk about Oklahoma State's victory against Oregon. That was a festive environment as I was up there in Stillwater for that game. Now, there's two sides of the coin here. The fact that did the game ever feel like it was that close? You're not an Oklahoma State fan if you didn't feel during that game that they were going to lose it once Oregon got ahead. You haven't watched Oklahoma State football. That being said, I think there was a higher level of confidence still left in the tank during those times because of what they had done up until that point, the way that they did truly dominate the first half with the exception of those turnovers, which that's got to stop for Oklahoma State. That almost cost them the game, having Oregon with that pad, even though they didn't really do anything in the first half with those two plays. So we'll talk a lot about Oklahoma State. We'll talk about some of these other games from college football, react to those and what those mean moving forward, or if they really don't mean that much. We'll do that more after this OGE break. 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We'll also talk about this weekend in the NFL. Had some exciting games from yesterday, and we've got one to look forward to that's coming up tonight on the Sports Animal. Breaking news, the Clippers and Raptors agreed to that trade. Florida State has fired their athletic director, and we'll talk about that and a lot more. So just a ton to get to, but we'd love to hear from you. 405-900-9957. This is the Afternoon Sports Beat on the Sports Animal.
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12: in college football, at least, is in the books. 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
2: It's been a debacle for over 3 years. 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
3: Blames on me. It's got to start with me so many times that I'm willing to say, yeah, it probably doesn't fall on Brent Venables first and foremost, but it should be, and nothing against Arbuckle, because I know for myself, and not that anyone cares about my journey or anything like that, I know that myself at 25, let alone 30 years old, I thought for sure if I was hired to be a full-time assistant at a really big institution, I could have done the job and done it very well. So I'm not going to sit here and say, the guy's 30 years old, of course he's struggling a little bit. You know, but that is seems to be something that a lot of people are saying. His youth and inexperience is a factor here at OU. You know, if you have a problem with the play calling, I think it's got to fall on the head coach.
4: So this is what we often don't do on these types of shows is there is a problem. What is the solution? And is that rolling him out of the pocket more? Is it going back to more of a tight end heavy set where you've got at least one or two tight ends on the field? Is it more balanced play calling, more running the football? Like, what do you think the solution is for Oklahoma to have a better result?
3: Well, I don't think you should copy Michigan necessarily, but like, when you're watching that game, Gideon, you saw two teams. One of them seemed to know, hey, we can't trust this quarterback. They would do these gimmicky, hokey runs with him. You know what I mean? It's not like they were asking him to sit there and drop back and throw it 60 times in the game. And so maybe a little bit of that hokiness, but maybe a more positive way to say it is creativity from the OU play callers might be good. But that requires a really difficult conversation with your starting quarterback to say, hey, man, you've got limitations, so we're going to have to be experimental and a bit more creative, to use that word again, in how we're going to get positive plays going forward. It cannot just be traditional under center, expect your quarterback to play like a professional quarterback type of situation.
4: And for Oregon, what they want to do moving forward now is totally clear. I mean, there is, you want to talk about a piece of the blame pie. When you go into work on Sunday or Monday today, your main objective, if you're somebody on Oregon's football staff, is figure out how are we giving away plays? Because that's everything. Yes, there is execution. There's belief. There's a lot of credit that goes to Oklahoma State from this week. I said this last Saturday. I love that Eric Morris is not, hey, we're two or three plays away, or look at what had, I mean, golly, we had missed four fourth downs. We had four turnovers. What do you expect? You know, that's not going to happen the rest of the season. That's true, by the way, but he didn't say that. It's like, this is not the product we want to put on the field. We are better than this. This is unacceptable. Everybody on the team, this is in that belief, that attitude brewed into those guys where they played much harder and much more effective this Saturday. That helped, in addition to they've got some really good players on this team. But the main thing that you have to take away from this game was that after the game, Tate Romney said, we knew what was coming. We knew what they were going to run.
3: That's crazy, isn't it?
4: Yes.
3: They were like tipping their pitches with how the line lined up every play.
4: Because it's not, I mean, you still have to go out there and beat an incredible athlete one-on-one or with a team scheme every time you're out there. But there has never been a time in recorded history where knowing what was coming didn't make that at least a little bit easier for you. And so Tate Romney's comments after the game was they found some clues on film for a big advantage that helped them figure out if Oregon was going to run or throw the ball. This is what he said. Noticing early in the week, I think their offensive line had a few tendencies that helped us key into run, pass, and a couple of areas we could take advantage of. And obviously our defensive line was really keyed into that. And they did a great job winning their ones today in the run game and in the pass game. Their offensive line had a few stance indicators for most of the time.

0: time, run or pass. So the whole Oregon, are they going to, change this? That is the objective this week, is to figure out what that is, figure out what Oklahoma State found on film, and probably what Indiana saw last year too, if we're being honest, because there was some talk around that game as well after that game had been completed. And this is why they talked about this a ton on the broadcast, so I apologize that I'm repeating this, but Oregon's sack rate is phenomenal in terms of protecting their quarterback. Part of that is strategic, getting the ball out of guys' hands, trying to get guys in space quickly, and part of that is their offensive line has generally been very, very good there. And for Oklahoma State to get to the quarterback, to pressure the quarterback and outright sack the quarterback as much as they did, especially after what happened last week in Tulsa, had to have people thinking, man, what happened here? Were they shot out of a cannon because of the attitude that every player had and the coach had from a week ago? Yes, but that wasn't everything. That wasn't everything. And that's why when I just want to bang my head on the table with these guys saying, hey, we have to go back and watch the film after the game instead of saying something definitive. This is why. This is why these guys do this. This is why you have a staff on hand that are paid to do this and paid to figure things like this out. And it helped them, undeniably helped them win that game.
1: Do you think Oregon's coaching staff knew of that, screw up, I guess, or just like the offensive line doing that beforehand? Like they watched so much tape of their own guys, they right. had to have seen it at some point and be like, man, this could bite us in the butt. I hope it doesn't come back to bite us here.
0: I'm not sure.
1: Because it's hard to clean that up like in a day's notice, what I mean?
0: Well, if it is glaring enough for another team to catch, is that a thing though where you can be, again, I'm asking you as a coach, where you can almost be in too deep? Where you're sort of blind to some indicators that you might see when you're watching somebody closely for the first time, versus you're so familiar with somebody's game that you're looking for, what kind of improvement am I seeing here? What are some of the objectives we're talking about here? And you might not necessarily notice a simple thing like alignment. I don't think that's true. I tend to agree with you. But, I mean, there's the other side of that.
1: It really could be, though, especially in college. I've a lot of staffs that I've been around and have seen sometimes, not a lot, some of them get way too involved in scouting the opponent and almost forget about, that their team also has a say in what happens or doesn't happen in the game. It's not all about we need to know every play and every call that the other team runs. Some of it is, are we executing properly? You don't need to spend so much time on the opponent and not enough time on yourself. Maybe Oregon's doing that. Maybe they're not. It would be really interesting to find out. Maybe they've got to talk to the head coach today, right? There's press conference with those guys today.
0: Yeah.
1: I would love for one of the people out there, I'll go listen to it later and see if anyone asks them, did you guys notice this before? And they're like, reluctantly say, yeah, we saw that. We hoped it wouldn't be an issue or something like
0: yeah,
1: that.
0: Yeah, I don't know if they will say that, because that's just so much of an indictment on on them. So Yahoo went back and looked at ESPN Skycast for the game, and the footwork on Oregon's tackles, they noticed themselves. If the edge linemen for the Ducks had their outside feet, the right foot for the right tackle, the left foot for the left tackle, behind the inside foot, they generally were going to block like a pass play or an RPO. If the outside foot was closer to the line of scrimmage, Oregon typically ran a designed run play. That wasn't always the case. It wasn't 100% of the time, but it happened frequently enough that Yahoo Sports noticed that when they went back and watched the Skycast version of ESPN's broadcast.
1: Pull Lane Kiffin and don't tell the media. Just start calling their opponents in the future and telling them, hey, they line up this way. Hey, they line up this way. Eric Morris might have done him a solid by telling everybody that was the situation.
0: Yeah. So here's the deal. I'm happy that Oklahoma State won this game, because I was it's good for the station, and I was incredibly angry over some of the dooming that happened after the game that last Saturday.
1: Everybody should listen to Football Feedback after the game.
0: Well,
1: because what you said to Tyler when Tyler came on and said it was the worst loss in program history, and you said I 100% disagree with that. That was the greatest moment of all time.
0: Well, then I heard some like really disturbing stuff during the week, and it's like it was kind of a Twilight Zone feeling, and I'm not saying Oklahoma State's going to win 10 games or anything like that. They're probably not. There's still some deficiencies that they need to work on. There's still some things I think Caleb Hawkins can still pop off the page more than he has this season. So I think there's some things that could get better. I think there's some things they still need to work on. But there was just everything swung way too hard the other way last week, and that was really confusing to me. And so I am happy that they won this game. Now, let me go real quick here, okay, to the side. So this is a monumental upset. They lost 10 games, and then they won this game. We're not going to know until the end of the year how big of an upset this was. Like if Oregon finishes 7-5, 8-4, or something like that. If Oklahoma State goes 3-9 and Oregon still finds a way to make it the college football playoff, then yes, this was a monumental upset that happened in Stillwater. Oklahoma State hopes that that is not the case. At the time, yes, it is a stunning result. It's a great moment. Mestemaker in the air. Do the Photoshop. Make him go even higher. Make him go over the stadium. I want to see it. But what do we know right now about Oregon as a football team? Do you still view them as, you know, a playoff type of team this year after they had a close call at home against Boise State and then this happened against Oklahoma State? What I'm asking is, how big of an upset do you feel like this is going to be at the end of the year?
1: I mean, I think it'll be extremely big. Now, I don't know. I'm not good. I don't know enough about football to evaluate talent, but I've heard a lot of people tell me that they think Oregon has the most professional players on the team, the most players that will be drafted in this next draft. And if you look back year over year, the team that generally has the most players drafted is winning or at least in the national championship game. That's Indiana last year. So like if Oregon does have the most pros and they end up making it to the Final Four, Final Two, or ends up being the champion, that would end up being a monumental upset.
0: So you think this is probably a blip on the radar for Oregon this season?
1: I do. And I think it's also, like, not to get too big into one game here and there, but I think you're seeing it across the board. For a long time in college football, I have felt like in the NFL you can be really sharp. The Carolina Panthers, for instance, this weekend, 17 points off turnovers. That was a much more competitive game than the 50-point final score ended up showing. So maybe this coming week for the Panthers might be a really good week to bet on them in the NFL because the market will overreact so much the other way. Mm. In college football, that really has not been the case in this non-parity universe we've been living in. It's kind of sometimes the brain dead plays of this team looks a lot better than this team, they're going to boat race him, ends up being true. And we're seeing across the board now, especially with Oklahoma State's first two games, that is not necessarily the case. There is parity in this sport now. So if you go play a really tough road game in Stillwater, even if you have the most professionals in the country, you are susceptible to lose that game. And I think this is more of a microcosm of the parity in college football more so than it is Oregon just fell asleep and Oklahoma State happened to capitalize on that.
0: What do you think about Oklahoma State now? Has this week completely changed the way that you think about them, or is it, again, more of an illustration of college football, how any given week you could have a surprising result and you still don't have a really good grasp on how Oklahoma State's going to fare this season?
1: I think it's an any given Sunday thing. Like I think Tulsa at the end of the season, you're going to end up saying like that was a really competitive team. That was a good football team. I know they had a disappointing showing against Sam Houston State. Sam Houston State was in a game with Troy in week one and Troy was a bowl team last year. So I think they're going to end up being super competitive. But I also think the Big 12 is going to be super competitive. So like go back to that any given Saturday deal, Oklahoma State could lose some of these tough road games against teams that you might consider them to be better than, or a fan might consider to be better than, all of the Big 12, the ACC is another one. These are going to be grudge matches every week. And it might not be that you might have to change the way you think about college football, where it's not just, oh my God, we lost the game, my life is over. You might have to approach it more like an NFL fan does, where like you're not happy when your team loses a tough road game, but that happens. And you know that a team with 8 wins at the end of the year, 9 wins at the end of the year, yeah, you were above 500. Those teams end up making the playoffs. If you find yourself with 6, 7, 8 wins at Oklahoma State, You got to be a little bit bolstered by that, especially given where the state of the program was.
0: Coming up next, we will talk about the rest of college football from this weekend. There's a lot to dive into with J. Morgan Harder. Jim out for the next couple of days. Gideon Hamilton in for him also. Time permitting, will John Mateer still win the Heisman? And we've looked at the lines. Is New Mexico a favorite over OU? We'll let you know later in the show. Right now, it's time for an OG&E break. 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
0: It's just past 2:40 on a Monday. Thanks for hanging out with us here on the afternoon sports beat. Jim out the next couple of days. Jim, and your thoughts as he took a little bit of a spill here recently. Hopefully he is good to go on Wednesday and beyond. What's the line for OU New Mexico? It's around 23. That's what I saw the open, but I haven't tracked the action since then. You know, offhand?
1: I am finding it, scrolling. I found it. 22.5 here, according to the fine folks at ESPN.
0: Little bit of movement there toward the Wolfpack, and there will be plenty of time for this. Lord knows there was too much time during the summer. But this game, believe it or not, was on your radar all along, and now it's on a few other people's, not in an upset way, but in a kind of got our hands full way here. And New Mexico did have this game that they played. I know it was against Slappy State or whatever, but at least they put up some points the way that you're supposed to when you're a good team. You know what I mean?
1: 70-7 against Mercyhurst, Gideon. How about 70-7, man? Hey, covered the 41.5. I mean, what a performance.
0: But that's what you're supposed to do when you have a functional offense. Now, here's the deal. When I went back and looked at that game, those guys still couldn't complete a pass. Did you see what their percentages were? They played two quarterbacks, and neither one of them could complete a pass. They had a couple of big plays, and that was it. There was a sequence in the game where I think Mercyhurst might have turned the ball over two or three times in like four plays or something like that. It was nuts. And that's when New Mexico really broke that thing open.
1: I tell you what, though. I mean, in terms of the look-ahead spot for me looking forward to this game, it is going to end up hurting a little bit. That loss to Michigan is going to kind of put a radar a little bit. 4 of 9 for Luke Moga, who's the starter at New Mexico, by the way. 3 of 9 for Toa Fave.
0: That's
1: 7 of 18 total. But I tell you what, the Moga kid did look really good in week one. Maybe a little bit of that is scheme, trying not to run the score up too much, so they're running the ball a bit more. New Mexico's a good football team. And as long as they're undefeated here moving forward, which might stop against OU, they are absolutely in the conversation for a group of five team to go to the playoffs. So it's not to say that OU's going to drop two in a row here and, oh, what a terrible loss against New Mexico. But New Mexico is going to be a competitive team in the league they play in, and kind of remains to be seen if they can be competitive with a heavy hitter like OU. But perhaps this might be a game that's closer than the experts think.
0: Pound the 21.5 then, or does the angry Sooner kind of dissuade you from that now?
1: Yeah, that's the spot that's scary for me. It's good that we're saying 22.5 right now. I'm going to tell you right now, if you see this line move up and the public continues to bet OU here, saying, like, I'm not deterred by their game against Michigan, they're going to beat the crap out of New Mexico, that might be a good spot to take the Lobos. If you see public money coming in on OU, I'm definitely going to be watching that Lobo side.
0: All right, let's talk about the rest of the weekend in college football, because there's certainly some games that are worth talking about. How about Ohio State and Texas? I actually had an opportunity to watch this game coming back from Stillwater, most of it anyway, and it looked like this was just going to be kind of run-of-the-mill game. Ohio State was dominating Texas. They were up by 20 in the fourth quarter, and all of a sudden some things started to go wrong and some things started to go right, and Texas was able to capitalize and win that game. What'd you think?
1: Kale mentioned earlier how, like, they were kind of always in the game except for, like, a few hokey turnovers early in the game. They tried to turn it over late, though, didn't they?
0: Oh, yeah.
1: The ball on the deck? Man, that is, I mean, truly a wild football game all around. Not only the finish, which was probably the wildest of the weekend in terms of the way that it ended and the huge comeback there late, but just wild how many more opportunities Ohio State might have had to take the ball away. And I feel like that kind of went both ways. A game of both teams making a lot of mistakes down the stretch.
0: Yeah, I agree. I'm not high on Texas at all. After that game, there's some things that worry me about Texas. I do like their ability to run the football, even though their yards per carry weren't very good. I think they've got some tough runners, and if they get in some situations like third and three is huge in the SEC, especially now when teams are inclined to go for it a little bit more. I really like about Texas. That would make me feel a little bit better about them moving forward. Again, their road games in Southeastern Conference play at Knoxville, at Columbia, at Baton Rouge, at College Station. So I think that Longhorns are going to do some losing this year. Not a ton, but they're going to lose a couple of games at least the rest of the season. That's why that win was so important for them to come back, because that was easily a game that they could have lost, much like some of their miracle comebacks a year ago. Remember, they had two in a row. What else happened that stood out to you? A&M looked pretty good against a real opponent in Arizona State. You know, Arizona State, I don't think is going to win the Big 12 this season. I don't think they're as good as they have been, but that's a real team. And so I like that result from Texas A&M. A lot of those points came late, but still.
1: One that you've got to make, I feel like for us here, that 11 o'clock window, Oklahoma and Oklahoma State just dominated it so much. So, like, it's good to mention that A&M game too. And one that happened kind of right after that, how about Alabama absolutely taking it to Kentucky? I have been on record. I don't like Will Stein. I don't like that guy. There's just something about the cut of his jib that rubs me the wrong way. I don't like it. But Alabama going on the road looked absolutely dominating, especially after week one, the Russell kid for Alabama, the quarterback. He really looked kind of ho-hum. They weren't making him do anything difficult, and I think that kind of showed itself a little bit. He looked really good in this game. One touchdown in less than 200 yards, but he was super effective in doing exactly what they asked him to do.
0: They were down at half and then outscored Kentucky 32-0 in the second half. Texas Tech, the lid is off. The panic button is not being pressed, but the lid is off. I thought they looked really bad against Oregon State. I think Oregon State is better. They have much better athletes than they have had over the last couple of years. A couple of wide receivers are really, really impressive, but I think Texas Tech is going to have to win ugly this year instead of win impressively in the conference. I really do.
1: You might be right about that, too. I mean, that's a couple of times. The quarterback doesn't look very good either. Obviously, extenuating circumstances that we have covered ad nauseum over the offseason. Mm. How about Oregon State, though? In a competitive game with Houston, ends up losing a tough one. In a competitive game going into the fourth quarter with Texas Tech at home, ends up losing a tough one here, too. You know, not that we're all watching the Pac-12 to see what the Pac-12 is going to look like, but Oregon State has at least looked a little bit formidable these first 2 weeks of the season.
0: USC beats Louisiana 49-30. Again, most of that scoring was late. for USC's opponent. So I'm not worried about that. BYU over Arizona, that was a nice comeback there. Wildcats were up early. BYU able to play really well and shut them down defensively in the second half. So that was a nice win for the Cougars. They could have lost that game.
1: They could have. They really, it was down to the stretch. They were hyping up that game. Maybe it was the Friday night game on Fox. I was watching, I forget who it was, but when they brought up, the Fafita kid and then the Brockmeyer is the BYU
0: Brockmeyer,
1: quarterback.
0: Bear Brockmeyer,
1: They were really touting the matchup of those two quarterbacks, and it seemed to deliver a little bit too. Fafita threw for like 250 or something like that, so yeah. A really good game.
0: Penn State, comparatively speaking, doesn't play anybody this season. I know the guys on this show have gone through their schedule. They're still going to lose this year. They go to Temple, play at the Link up there, and win 27-9. So that's going to be another team that has to win ugly if they win at all. SMU keeps rolling. Tennessee, that was a nice second half that they put together against Georgia Tech because that was a game for a while. Washington worries me. That was a bad, bad performance against Utah State. That quarterback is so much better than that. I don't think that's a good fit with Jed Fish up there. Utah against Arkansas. Utah did some really creative things that I'm a fan of. Arkansas, bad start. Those guys were out of position defensively quite a bit. That would worry me a little bit for Southeastern Conference play. I know people like him, Ryan Silverfield, and think he's going to do a good job up there, but either Utah's better than we thought or Arkansas's maybe a notch below.
1: I'll go out on a limb here. We got, for the Arkansas fan that texts in and calls in all the time, I don't think this was as indicative on Arkansas, an indictment on Arkansas, as it was Utah's a football team and they might go undefeated this year, Gideon.
0: I would stop short of saying that, but I think they bear monitoring after watching them the first couple of weeks.
1: He's the BYU quarterback.
0: Who?
1: They bear monitoring. He's the bear because it's Bear Bachmeyer is the BYU quarterback.
0: Oh, Lord. Utah eases into Big 12 play. They got Iowa State, Kansas, Colorado as their first three. Then later they play Houston, Arizona, TCU, teams like that. So there's a chance Utah could win a bunch of games. Certainly if they play the way that they played there. You mentioned Houston's big number. Iowa State for the 15th consecutive year finishes 16-13. 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Coming up next, we'll talk about this weekend in the NFL. We'll continue to take your text on OU and OSU. You can sound off on our Johnny's text line 405-900-9957. Don't forget, we've got NFL football coming up tonight. Broncos and Chiefs on the Sports Animal 930 and 640 as well, wherever you listen to us. Here. 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
0: Past 3 o'clock on a Monday. Hope everybody's having a great start to your week out there. We certainly are here on the Sports Animal. Gideon Hamilton in for Jim. I know, I'm sorry. He'll be back here in a couple of days. Keep Jim in your thoughts. Took a really nasty fall on Saturday night, but he's doing a little bit better. I think he's going to join us on Wednesday, and hopefully that goes good and he can be on the rest of the week. But we're all looking forward to Jim's thoughts on what was a wild weekend in college football, and hopefully we'll be a little bit more tepid going into this weekend with Oklahoma State playing Murray State. Ja, your boy Ja go into that game?
1: You know, he might be. He might be.
0: Stillwater, good chance for you guys to catch up. I know you guys.
1: Campaign, maybe going there too.
0: Run the same circle. Whew, that weird hitch, that weird lefty. But made some money. That's one of the great, he's one of a couple of guys that went, overseas and then came back to the league and had that run with Phoenix that was successful. So let's re-rack here for people that, they're obviously in and out. We asked people earlier on our Johnny's text line, what portion of the blame do you assign to Oklahoma's loss against Michigan? And for the most part, you're telling me that people, and you can still chime in on this, 405-900-9957, is how much of it is they played a real team? How much of it is they played a team that had an actual pulse? Which I didn't think was the case coming into this game after watching that game against Western Michigan. So I was wrong about that. I liked OU huge in this game, not because of anything about OU, but because I thought Michigan was horrible, especially after watching that game in week one and coming off of the season that they did a year ago with all the disruptions and things like that. They've got a coach that I like him. I've talked to him before, but I think he's kind of wearing a Hawaiian shirt under that, Michigan pullover. You know what I mean? Like, I think he was ready to kind of be done. I didn't think he wanted to be thrown into this quickly. I was totally off on that. Not that Michigan is some great team, but they at least played like they had a pulse and didn't make epic mistakes. So for Oklahoma, it sounds to me like the fan reaction that we've gotten so far is more about not, hey, this guy stinks. This guy is not what we hoped he would be. But the people that know this program understand his limitations, and it's on you to put him in more of a position to succeed or limit his opportunities so that he's not hurting you. And so it sounds to me like most of the reaction we've got is, hey, this is a little bit more on those coaches, those organizers, rather than, the guys that might have made mistakes on the field.
1: That's what it seems like here. Reading the text line, it seems like most of the blame from fans, at least our listening audience that's fans, seems to be putting the blame on the head coach a little bit more than Arbuckle, but those are the two names we're seeing the most. And I got to be honest, a lot of people are taking a little bit. There are some people that are saying Mateer deserves some of the blame. Most people, I think, are not, including Mateer, in that. Some people are upset that we're even mentioning it, saying it's unfair to him because the offensive line is so bad. In terms of a player or a position group that's getting the most blame, it would be the offensive line here is getting a lot of that, and Mateer seems to be skating a lot of the criticism on our text line.
0: Yeah, that's so wild to me. So wild, because there were plenty of times on Saturday where he was given time and still can't find guys downfield, overshooting guys, not Alabama open. They're not game one against UTEP, Rocky Beers open, where there's not anybody 15 yards to either side of him. But they're plays that should be made, and he's not making them. So there's some culpability on guys, obviously, that are making mistakes on the field. There's no question about that. And you can have slices as big or small as you want. This doesn't have to be, a perfect pizza here as we dish out portions of blame for that loss against Michigan. Now, how does OU respond? Because they've got New Mexico coming up, and then they've got two very difficult games. At least we think they're going to be. There's no reason to not think that they're going to be based on what we've seen this season against Georgia and Texas. So hopefully Oklahoma is able to turn some things around before those two. We'll see what happens. All right, let's talk about the NFL from this weekend. I know you're excited to do this. First of all, before we even talk about that, again, we've got a big game coming up here tonight on the Sports Animal. This is a divisional matchup. And who knows, at the end of the year, this one might mean something, which is crazy to think about in week one of 17-game season. But the Broncos going to Kansas City, a bounce-back year. That's what Chiefs fans are hoping for. Man, you got a lot of new players that you're introducing into that system with those veterans, though. You wonder how they're going to respond. If they do well, that's going to be great for the Chiefs. And it's going to be great for their depth this year, which they do need with some of those guys a little bit longer into their career. Broncos hoping for a repeat of what happened a season ago, just with a better finish. What do you think about tonight's game? Chiefs are 2.5-point
1: favorite. Well, I'll say this first. Dan Orlovsky, former NFL quarterback, the pride of the NFL coverage on ESPN, the worldwide leader in sports, he has been at... What's the corporate sponsored Gaia Stadium? Isn't that G-H-E-A? How do I pronounce that sponsor? I think it's Gaia Stadium. He has been on site in the stadium on NFL Live, on Pat McAfee's show, on First Take, blaspheming against your Kansas City Chiefs. Text line I see all the time. We got a lot of Chiefs fans on the text line. You got to go after Dan Orlovsky and get this guy in line, because he has been picking the Broncos to win outright all day long. Home game, week one, Monday Night Football, picking the road team, Gideon. I don't know about that. That being said, you know, I think the Broncos was a great teaser leg this week to move them up. I've got them with +8.5 points tonight, so I think they'll cover that. In terms of winning the game, I really like, in a divisional game, a home team in week one. I feel like the Chiefs get away with this one.
0: Okay. That would be surprising to some. I know that. I know there's a lot of Broncos fans in this area as well, hoping for another terrific season. We'll see what happens tonight. That one is going to kick off officially at 7:15, but we'll have coverage starting a little bit before that. So I guess I'm the surrogate for Jim today. This would have been Jim's first day to react as officially a Tampa Bay Buccaneers fan. And I watched a little bit of that game against the Bengals this weekend, not knowing that I was going to do this show, just watching as a fan. Bucks get a pick six. If you've watched the Bucks the last 4 or 5 years, as I do, with a lot of disdain for Tampa Bay football, wanting them to lose every time that they take the field, as I do and still do, you know that even if the Bucks are down 40-0, they're going to get within a score late. They will find a way to get within one score late. They always do, no matter what, whether they end up winning that game or they just drop it on the last play. And that's, you know, virtually the same thing that happened here. Bengals were up huge. Bengals throw a pick six. Bengals get stopped on a couple of drives. Bucks go down and score, have an opportunity there at the end. But the Bengals do have a nice closeout to their drive to win this one, 33-27. Burrow looked good early. Their tight end had a nice impact for the Buccaneers. Couple of costly turnovers themselves in this one. What you think about the Bengals and the Bucks week one, and does that tell you anything about what we might see from either team this season?
1: You know, I don't think it says much about the Bengals, quite honestly. Like, I want it to say a lot. I feel like a lot of people are high on the Bengals right now to win that division, and I would like it to say a lot, but I don't feel like it does necessarily, because injuries are such a big concern about that. As far as the Buccaneers go, though, you're right. The Buccaneers, you can bet your life on the Buccaneers being within one score late in the game. They are going to be involved in the
0: They lost 4 fumbles in the game. And but it happens every week. Basically, it's kind of like people will say about the NBA, well, the only thing you do, you just tune in the last 5 minutes. The other stuff doesn't. That's pretty much what you do with Tampa Bay, because it's going to come down the last two drives, whether they're down by 35 early in the game or not. And that's again what happened here. But yeah, Mayfield fumbled the ball 3 times, lost all of them. Irving did the same. And so Tampa Bay is 0-1 this season. Now they're going to get well against the Browns, you would figure, next week.
1: Yeah, I mean, the Browns looked abysmal. But, I mean, the thing with Tampa Bay is, like, you see the impact Mike Evans made this past weekend, or I guess it was during the week last week. They're going to miss him in Tampa Bay. Like, it's not to say, I'm not saying Chris Godwin's not a good receiver. Igbuka's obviously awesome. People have fallen in love with him. But they just do not have a throw-it-up-when-you're-in-trouble kind of guy anymore. And I feel like that might end up being a little bit of an Achilles heel for them when it comes winning time. And luckily they're in a division that really didn't look good all with the Saints in a close game, so the Saints didn't look bad. The Panthers obviously gave up 50 points. That's not ideal for that division. The Falcons. The Falcons got a whole mess of problems. So yeah, you're at least in a good spot in that division.
0: Yeah, I completely agree with you about Evans. I thought we might see a drop-off from Tampa Bay this season. Maybe we're going to see a drop-off in the results, but we're not going to see a drop-off in terms of them always being in close games despite being dominated and making a ton of mistakes. This game was really terrific. This is the Lions and the Saints. Shuck throws the ball almost 60 times for over 400 yards. In this one, Lions get a little bit of a break. Did you see this controversial call? Jared Goff's hand hit as he throws. The ball goes backwards. Referees say he was making a backwards pass. Really? Straight backwards? You ever seen one of those before? This one got a lot of play online. Cost the Saints an opportunity, and the Lions go on to win it in overtime. Both teams score a touchdown in the extra session. Saints don't get their extra point chance, and the Lions win it.
1: Isn't it a shame that that's getting so much play? Because I feel like the discussion that's much more fun, if you ask me, is the decision at the end of the game from Kellen Moore to go for two in that spot to win the game rather than put yourself in a position to maybe tie the game, trust your defense. You know, I understand that the Lions, it's hard to stop teams from getting into field goal range in the NFL, especially nowadays with the kickoff rules. There's only 3 minutes on the clock left. If you give the ball back to them, they're probably going to be in a position to win the game, and you're kind of out of chances. So if you want a chance to win it, go for it. But I think that discussion I find to be so interesting of a strategical discussion, far more than Jared Goff throwing it backwards is a ridiculous way to look at that. Yeah. Right? Throwing it backwards. Who's ever seen a guy throw it backwards? It was crazy. But a controversial game all around and a really exciting one to watch.
0: 1:34 was left on the clock.
1: Even less than 3 minutes. Yeah, 1:34. Yeah. So there you go.
0: Okay. Ravens over the Colts, 41-23.
1: But before you keep going, would you have done? Would you have gone for two there? Or would you have played, trusted your defense?
0: Yeah, I mean, the NFL, the way that teams can move it so quickly, like in 1982, you kick it. But there, it is a tough decision, and I think you probably go with I didn't watch most of the game, so I didn't know how well they were moving the ball or if they had a play that they really, really liked in a 2-point situation that maybe they wanted to go to. So that'd be a tough call for me. But 1:30 now is like you almost expect the other team to get down inside the 30.
1: Idiots like me on their couch are yelling too much time to their friends and there's a minute 30 left. Yep.
0: All right. Ravens looked really good against the Colts. Get a road win there, 41-23. Derrick Henry, 3 touchdowns. Now is, third all-time on the list of rushing touchdowns in the league? That's crazy to think about. What a fantastic career he has had. Jets, J-Mo's Jets defeat the Titans on the road, 23-10. Says more about your Jets or more about how bad Titans football is?
1: Yeah, I mean, the Titans certainly didn't look good, and there's a whole lot of issues that have to be corrected. But I tell you what, the Jets are a good football team. They've got a good roster. I'm not saying they're going to win more than even 5 or 6 games, for that matter. But they've got a much better roster than they did last year. I think they're much better coached on both sides of the football now with Aaron Glenn focusing on defense. You got Frank Reich in there to call offense. Frank Reich, by the way, Gideon. He looked cool, man. You see that guy's sunglasses? He looked like an action movie star sitting up there in the booth. Man, I love it. But, the Jets look good. I was really disappointed. Robert Saleh got booed, and he was asked about it after the game. What do you think about your fans and your first game booing you here in Nashville? He goes, that's just what it is. When you lose in the NFL, you're a loser, and people treat you like a loser. So that's pretty aggressive terms for him.
0: Yeah, fatalistic. Was Jim keeping an eye on his former team, the Steelers, as they took down the Falcons? Does Jim secretly still love those Pittsburgh Steelers? Or now that he has abandoned them, does he cheer against them? Well, he was either satisfied or disappointed based on the fact that the Steelers defeated Atlanta 20 to 13 was the final score there. Steelers looked decent early, get a late score and win that game. Man, that Bears-Panthers game was wild. 59-37 was the final score in that one. Bears looked like a machine against Carolina.
1: But here's this is something that I got from Dave Canales, and listening to coaches too much can make you crazy, but I'm telling you right now, he said after the game, 17 points off turnovers the Bears had, and when you put it in those terms right there, really bad mistake. That game was way more competitive than it looks in the final score there. I mean, if you score 30...
0: Oh, I mean, I guess they ran for almost 300 yards on them, though.
1: Yeah, the defense is a problem. I mean, that's absolutely a problem. But it's not like you take away from the Bears, look at all these world beaters the Bears are. Bears are now 5.5-point favorites at home against the Vikings in a divisional game next week. If Carson Wentz plays, throw out all the analysis you could possibly give about the game. But I don't think the Bears looked as good as the score made them look. I don't think the Panthers looked as bad as the score made them look. I think both teams might meet in the middle, and those are two more competitive teams than they looked in week one.
0: All right, coming up next, we'll talk about the other games, including Dallas Cowboys from Sunday night. That's after this OGE break. 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

behind us, which means week three is here at Oklahoma State. 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
2: Again, time permitting for that one. I mentioned this before the break. We were going to talk about the Cowboys, Dallas Cowboy fans in the area. We've got the game between the Chiefs and the Broncos. Got a lot of fans here in the state of Oklahoma, each of those teams. Ton of Cowboys fans, too. They had to be disappointed watching their team lose their season opener to the Giants. Completely revamped defense for the Cowboys this year. I don't think anybody thought it was going to be dominant, but they didn't think that they were going to get hit with the play four consecutive times from like the 30 down to a touchdown either. That had to be tough to take. It wasn't exactly the same play. There was motion that was used. That's one of the things we didn't talk about for Oklahoma State, is OSU completely abandoned motion late in that game against Tulsa because they were trying to come back. They used it more frequently against Oregon, and that's always been one of the keys to Oklahoma State's success over the years. But the Giants did some different things on those plays. It wasn't exactly four of the same. But it was kind of glaring in a game that you lose by a score.
3: That place was rocking. MetLife Stadium was that. The energy in there was unbelievable last night. And I'm not saying this is the roster that's going to win the Super Bowl, but that's the type of energy from the New York Football Giants of their Super Bowl winning teams. And there is an energy in that place that was, I mean, it was just awesome. It's just, you know, I'm not from New York. I never lived in New York. But when New York teams, Gideon, are like firing all cylinders, whether it be the Knicks in the NBA Finals or the Yankees or Mets or whatever, it is just an energy unlike anything other than sports. And we saw that last night in Sunday Night Football. So all of that is to say that was really fun from the Giants. I wouldn't be like so doom and gloom if I was the Cowboys, though. Like, the defense didn't look incredible all game, but that is a tough road, divisional environment in a primetime game. You could look awesome, and that's still a game you're going to lose a lot of the time. I mean, so I'm really not super concerned if I'm a Cowboy fan today. I think you get back home, you look at, what do we say? We're going to look at the tape, we're going to learn from it, we're going to get better the next game. I think the Cowboys should be totally fine. You know, you never want to lose games, but in terms of a road divisional game like that, at least you were in it at the end, and I wouldn't be super unhappy if I'm a Cowboy fan.
2: Because people miss Jim, let me be totally reductive and fatalistic here. The Cowboys stink again, and they're not going to be any good this year. I don't necessarily think that, but I know people wanted to hear that today, or expected to hear that.
3: You got to after a game like that. Also, Cam Scataboo, this is reckless speculation by me. Nobody run with this or aggregate me or anything. Cam Scataboo's got to take drugs before the game. I mean, there is just no other explanation for his behavior on the field. He's a lunatic.
2: What'd you think about the Chargers losing at home to the Cardinals? That was probably one of the more surprising results of the day. Uh-oh.
3: They rub my hands together because I've got takes about this game. Okay, I got two. I got two for you. My first one is Jacoby Brissett, a career backup and a very good one at that. I'm going to tell you right now, Jacoby Brissett, he could be a Super Bowl quarterback on a Trent Dilfer or like Rich Gannon football team. That guy was making throws, man. Now, they might have only been 6 yards in distance downfield, but he was dotting it around, man, putting it right on a spiral in tight quarters. He looked good right there, and I really like Jacoby Brissett. I don't know what that means for the Cardinals, but it was an awesome game. As for the Chargers, you know, I feel like we had some people on the text line saying we were treating John Mateer unfairly after losing that game. I feel like Joe Burrow.
2: Justin Herbert.
3: Justin Herbert gets treated unfairly quite a bit after these games.
2: Nah.
3: Because really?
2: Yeah. Here's the problem. And he doesn't make a ton of just back-breaking mistakes, but the team has been just okay long enough to where now familiarity is starting to breed contempt with people that were really high on him and Chargers fans. Because when you have that frequent enough of disappointment where you're just good enough, but you're never good enough to get over the hump, then any time that you have

0: have a bad game, bad result. Maybe it's not entirely incumbent upon you, but now he's been in the league long enough to where people are like, oh, you know what I mean? You know what I'm talking about? So you very well might be right that this is unfair, but I completely understand why it's starting to happen for him.
1: Why people would feel that way. I mean, they were playing catch up down the stretch a little bit. Maybe that affected the play calling. Obviously, the interception is not good either, but I just mean, like, there's balls hitting guys in the hands in really tight quarters. He's throwing unbelievable balls that perhaps receivers make those plays on, if they're different, if they're just different people.
0: Did you see McConkey get hurt? That looks bad.
1: That was tough right there, man.
0: That's not going to be good for them.
1: A touchdown, though. He did a touchdown in the game, so that's good at least.
0: What happened in this Eagles-Commanders game? I didn't watch it. I know the Eagles scored a bunch there in the second quarter, and Washington made it look a little bit better toward the end. Is that, do I have that right?
1: Yeah,
0: you did. The Eagles, you don't watch the game. Looked like the Eagles barely won, but I knew they were up by a little bit more than that.
1: Yeah, so I'm kind of with you. I had it. Oh, I love a quad box, Gideon. On a Sunday, nothing better than a quad box. And this was on the quad box for me. I had the sound. I was actually going back and forth between the Chargers and then the Vikings game. But I did have an eye on this one, and you're exactly right. This game was under control by the Eagles the entire time. Honestly, great job by the Commanders to get a little bit of momentum, is what Dan Quinn called it after the game. Momentum going into the next game there. But I tell you what, I think divisional games like this are just going to end up being close. The offensive line for Washington still freaking stinks, and I do not think they're going to have any hope coming from just a 2-point loss to the Eagles.
0: Yeah. There. How about, you want to talk about a turnaround here? What about the Minnesota Vikings yesterday against the Green Bay Packers? Of course, Kyler Murray goes out, complete ass, throws an interception, then gets hurt. In game completely turns around, especially late once Carson Wentz gets into a rhythm. Justin Jefferson had a big game, couple of scores there, and Green Bay just got their doors blown off late. So not surprising that Minnesota played much, much better once Murray was out of the game, but a surprise to me that Green Bay couldn't at least keep up with them. They got totally locked down eventually.
1: First of all, Justin Jefferson, Jim Nance doesn't even call him touchdowns anymore. He calls them gritties when Justin Jefferson scored. I got a kick out of that. My fiance's looking at me like, why'd she just say gritty? Why is he gritty? Because that's what he does when he scores touchdowns. You have to understand. I think this game says a lot more about the Packers maybe than it does about the Vikings. I do not think that the Vikings are going to be, if Kyler Murray's out for more than a week here, then this game in Chicago, another divisional game, looks really scary because Carson Wentz did not look in that guy good in that game. People on the text line earlier were saying that if Victor Wembanyama was playing receiver for OU, John Mathier wouldn't have been able to hit him. You could say the same thing about Carson Wentz yesterday. Carson Wentz would not have been able to hit Victor Wembanyama, Wilt Chamberlain.
0: He was fine.
1: He was really bad. Like, so his incompletions were so bad. I mean, I understand. Hey, three touchdowns get you back in the game, win the football game. That's awesome, man. Great fourth quarter. But for the entire rest of the tape that Carson Wentz put out there, he was awful, man. And more of the same from the Packers defense. The Packers defense is just not coming together here late in games. I do not think the Packers are going to have a very good year. And at the beginning of that game, I was sitting there thinking, man, I texted Tyler Adams. I said, the Packers came to play today, man. The Packers look for real. And they, just like they did last year in the playoffs, just like they did last year in the regular season, after one half of football, they totally rest on their laurels and look like a totally different team down the stretch.
0: Yeah. Dolphins lost to the Raiders. Those teams probably not going to be a factor at any point during the season. Jags over the Browns. Cleveland was a big top conversation yesterday because of how bad Deshaun Watson looked in that game. Really liked Parker Washington laying out for a score for Jacksonville in that one. Gives them a different dynamic, different guys to throw to for Trevor Lawrence this year. That's one of those games where Trevor plays great. He'll kill you later in the year somehow. And then the Bills defeat the Texans on the road 36-31. Man, what a great game this was to cap things off here.
1: D'Amico Ryan looked awesome. I mean, that white shirt he had on, that's great apparel right there. Top tier by Nike in the National Football League. That's awesome. I know that's not really analysis of the game, but it's the first thing that popped to me from watching the game. I like Joe Brady and the Bills, man. And you know what? After the game, getting another point that nobody listening will care about, but I found it interesting. I listened to Joe Brady give a talk after the game, give his press conference after the game, and he started the press conference by saying, I don't want to hear anybody talk about what happened last time. There was no last time. This is my first game. This is the first game for these Buffalo Bills. And then, like, two questions later, and then four questions later, he brought up the last time they went to Houston to play that game. Look, either you can bring up last season because you were the OC, or you can't bring up last season because you weren't the head coach. You can't have it both ways, Joe Brady, and I'm watching you.
0: 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Some big stories that we have yet to get to. And also coming up, was Whit Neubauer spotted in Norman taking snaps with the ones today? We'll answer that question for you when we return on the Afternoon Sports Beat.
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0: Just past 3:30 on a Monday. Hope you've had a great start to your week. Getting in for Jim for a couple of days before the ultimate returns. Jay Morgan Harder with us here. And no, I haven't received any word that Whit Neubauer has been practicing with the starters in Norman, but if I do hear anything, I will let you guys know. I will pass that along.
1: Keep your ear to the pavement.
0: The call of the day came from you guys. It's a little bit more on the coaching staff than it is the players out there for OU against Michigan anyway. We'll see if that evolves over time, but I don't anticipate that it will. We'll just have to see what happens. But yeah, a little bit more blame for Brent and Ben rather than John and some of the letdowns that OU had on Saturday. All right, we'll go rapid fire through some. What'd you think about Sark with Holly Rowe? Any issue with it?
1: No, I mean, Holly Rowe, I feel like Holly Rowe was a little disappointed, but like, wasn't it Laura Rutledge that said during halftime gave him a pass because he had been waiting or something like that, and they had technical issues? So maybe it was a little bit of a extension of that. Weird interview situation in Texas, because like, you had that situation, then they did talk to Arch Manning, and like, and you know, usually when they're doing those interviews, the person will talk to the interviewer and like look them in the eye as they answer the question. Mm-hmm. He just like stared down the camera as he answered every question. So he's looking dead in the eyes at the lens of the camera while he's answering questions from the silent reporter.
0: Did you feel uncomfortable?
1: I did. I was like, what is he doing? Someone train the guy. Look at the person. This is very strange. All very strange.
0: What'd you think about Florida State firing their athletic director today?
1: Yeah, I mean, I guess it starts at the top. If the management is bad going on there, maybe it starts with the athletic director at the top. Maybe the athletic director is no longer looking out for the best interest of the donors and is kind of enriched. Likes the head coaches. How about that? That's simple terminology. Likes the coaches that he hired more so than he likes kowtowing to whatever the donors say. That seems to be the biggest issue in college football or college sports today. Maybe that's what was going on there. I really don't know.
0: Who's hot, who's not in Major League Baseball? What do you keep an eye on when you look at these races, as we're basically about a dozen to go all these teams?
1: This team isn't in the race, but you want to know who's hot? Getting is the New York Mets. I tell you what, man. Oh, the Lord. Mets picked the worst time of year to start playing baseball here. It's unbelievable. Who's not hot? Also, the Seattle Mariners are not hot. They've kind of taken themselves out of the situation here in terms of being in that playoff race. It kind of comes down to Houston and the Rangers there, but also still battling with the Yankees and Red Sox. Only three wild card opportunities to go around. The Guardians are hot, and also, who's not? The Chicago White Sox have started to drop a few. Really bad time to start dropping games right before you get into the playoffs.
0: Yeah, 3-7 their last 10. Still a great chance to get in, but that's so close because you got Toronto that's only a couple of games back. So you have to worry if you fall out of the lead of that division, even getting in above some of these other teams that are really, really close to that. Obviously, the Rangers and Astros are kind of in that neighborhood too, so they're going to be in that realm, even if it's one of those teams. Houston falls out of the division lead, Sox fall out of the division lead, all of those teams still have an opportunity. Dodgers, a couple of really disappointing losses, although they did call up Jose DiPaolo, something they should have done like 5 weeks ago. That kid has an incredible presence to him. I've been watching a lot of him in the minors this season. Dominant player in minor league baseball, and then he comes up and hits a home run 600 feet and then follows it up with a shot that was right off of the wall before they took him out for defense. They end up losing that game, ironically, to the Marlins, but they've done enough work to draw within two of the Brewers, and they now have a little bit of space over the Braves, just not as much as they did.
1: It's really incredible how a minor leaguer in that organization can make their way to major leagues. I mean, that really is. I think it speaks to how good Jose DePaul is, because they have good AAA players, too,
0: yeah,
1: that have not been able to sniff the majors this year. So they obviously see a lot of promise.
0: Gosh, dude, have you seen that guy's highlights this year? It's incredible stuff. Really, really is. Jumps off the page. Phils don't look like they're going to have what it takes to get to the top of that division, but they are obviously going to get into the postseason. Cubs are going to get in along with the Brewers, even though that was actually a race a few weeks ago. A couple of series between the two have completely obliterated that thing.
1: Should be noted out west as well. The Padres are on a little bit of a run, too. They seem like they might get that last wild card spot.
0: Yeah, it looks like it right now, although one series can change everything, but they've won 7 in a row. That's really, really helped them. Remember, that was Padres and D-backs kind of trading spots for a while, and now San Diego has a pretty free and clear lead in that one. Dodgers going to go to Cincy. We talked about the White Sox and Guardians. They are going to play each other tonight. That series is in Cleveland. Jays are going to host Detroit. Baltimore goes to the Mets. Atlanta is going to play at Chicago. That's still an important game for each of those two teams. Yanks are going to be in Minnesota tonight. Cardinals are going to host the Giants. San Diego goes to Colorado, so that's a good spot for them. Seattle against L.A. and Miami at Arizona, all tonight in Major League Baseball. Don't forget, we've got NFL football coming up tonight between the Chiefs and the Denver Broncos, 6:40, 9:30, and right here on 98.1 FM WWLS, the Sports Animal. Don't drive off the road. Don't turn it. I promise I'll say something bad about Ben Arbuckle in 2 minutes. I promise. But what'd you think about the end of the U.S. Open? Rybakina takes down Sabalenka, who's becoming more and more unpopular by the moment every time she takes the court in front of an audience. And then Alexander Zverev caps off a dream year for him. I know, again, he's not beating the top guys, but that's what you want to do, is back up that tournament where you did it and do it again, at least, so you have that second major under your belt.
1: He is one of the top guys, though, Zverev is.
0: Yeah, no question. I wish he would have gone through, but that happens sometimes.
1: And it's not so much like you look at the major championships they've won. I know that's how we've done in the past when we've had big fours. The past two generations in tennis have been a couple of big four situations. This one right now, assuming Djokovic is out for a bit, is a big three situation. You have Alcaraz, obviously, Sinner, and then it's got to be Zverev, because even though those other two guys have had injury concerns and haven't played in some of these tournaments, Zverev has been dominant in these majors. He has been dominant, and like, when he is on the court, it is not like he has got this difficult back and forth. His wins in these matches look different throughout the tournament than Ben Shelton's wins do, or Tiafo getting to the semifinals. It just looks different. So I think right now in tennis, we've got a big three, and Zverev's a part of it.
0: Yeah, no, he had an incredible year. He's been really good for a long time, and had an excellent tournament. Again, a kind of anticlimactic way to win, by not realizing that you won the tournament, but at least you can say he was he was locked in, despite the fact he didn't know the score. He thought he went up 5-1 there. Gets the win over Ben Shelton, and Ben gave everybody a thrill, him and Tiafoe with those deep runs in the tournament. Okay, let's go ahead and end the show the way that we started, talking college football here. And what do you look for both teams this weekend when you come off of an emotional swing game? Because we're kind of seeing the remnants of that and the byproduct of it in what happened in week two. So for Oklahoma, they look like world beaters. Everything's going to be great this year. And then you get kind of smacked in the face a little bit by a much more physical team. And for Oklahoma State, you have this terrible result, which you use to catapult it. You take that energy to make yourself better and more competitive for week two. So now what does it look like when you play a couple of New Mexico is not at the physical talent level of OU. I know you think that that could be a game. I completely agree with you. There are some strategic things that bear watching in that game, but that is a game where you overmatch your opponent. So what does that look like? Are we now flipping that for each of these two teams where Oklahoma State needs to retain focus and Oklahoma needs to regain it?
1: And that's a good point by you, too, about, like, the New Mexico. It's a different weight class thing, because there's a lot of times there's competitive group of six teams that play one of these powerhouses, and even though they end up having an unbelievable year, super competitive and very good in the leagues they play in, they look totally outmatched when they play Penn State or OU or one of these other teams. So that very well could be the case here. You know, I might have to turn it around on you to ask Oklahoma State what you're looking for. For OU, you know, a couple of things. I wouldn't mind seeing a few more gimmicky plays from the OU offense that create positive yardage situations in less traditional ways, because it doesn't seem like John Mateer, for example, is capable of leading a team as a traditional pro-style quarterback down the field to be consistent against the best team. So maybe start to implement a few more of those gimmicky things, or maybe we want to see John Mateer make all of those right pro-style decisions. Whatever path they choose to go to, I'd be looking down one of those two to see something happen for OU. Perhaps I'm negating the offensive line concerns that everybody has. I'm sure they need to look better. The defense looks fine, I guess. I'm not smart enough football mind to know how good the defense is, but I'm really more focused on the quarterback. And yeah, I'm going to have to turn Oklahoma State to you, Gideon. I really don't know what you're looking for in Oklahoma
0: 59. State. I mean, that's what you're looking for. You're looking for an offense that is a machine, that is not tested by a defense that is not going to be on the same universe as Oregon, and you're looking for their defensive line, their front seven to still get to the quarterback without knowing the play type that you are going to get. And we talked extensively about that in case you missed it earlier. Oklahoma State getting indicators from Oregon's linemen stances on whether they were going to have a run or a pass play called. And that doesn't necessarily mean that that play is going to be successful for you defensively, but it certainly helps you. So if you don't know that against a team that you should still overwhelm defensively, I still want to see pressure get to the quarterback, because that was something that we didn't see a lot of in the Tulsa game. Tulsa is going to be a better team than Murray State is, but Oklahoma State still needs to have that kind of pressure so that you're showing something that is, I don't know necessarily sustainable is the word, but you're using this positive momentum in a way to where it could be something that carries over from game to game, and saying, this is part of our identity. We're going to disguise blitzes. We're going to be creative, but we're also going to be quick off the ball, and we're going to be able to get to the quarterback against everybody that we play that doesn't have some kind of system where they just get the ball out quickly or whatever it is that they do. But a team that is a little bit more deliberate, we are going to be able to get to the quarterback. And so that's what you want to see against Murray State. You want to see guys in the backfield, you want to see the quarterback getting pressured consistently, and you probably want to see them get to that guy and bring them down three or four times in the game, to be quite honest with you. That's number one for me. But I mean, if you're an Oklahoma State fan and they put up less than 40, you're going to be like, eh, I guess that was okay at this point. And isn't that nuts that you've gone from in 1 week thinking like, oh man, we better hang on for dear life, and maybe this is going to be one of the only games that we win this year, which was a prevailing thought for many Oklahoma State fans into thinking, well, now I will not accept anything less than a blowout over this team.
1: So kind of what you're saying is, in terms of maybe gauging the or evaluating Oklahoma State and how they'll look going forward, you're telling me I need to have my notepad and pen out when Oklahoma State's playing defense to see how well they're getting the quarterback.
0: Yeah, bingo. Offensively, things should come easy to them. That's what I don't know if you're necessarily looking for a certain number, but things should come easily for them. The way that we look at these teams, typically teams that score 60 or 70 in these games early on in the season that can't help but to score, some of it's based on their opponent. Typically, those teams don't win two games in a year. That's typically not one of the two games they won that year is a game where they scored 70. You know what I mean? So if Oklahoma State puts up a bunch of points in this game, even though it's against nobody State, I think that probably bodes well for them the rest of the season, even though there could be mitigating factors for that. You did ask me on what to look for. And then for Oklahoma, I think you want to see a comfortable win. And I think if you do see something like that against New Mexico, as okay as they are, I'm not prepared to use the word good yet, but we know some people that follow that program that have sounded off that are New Mexico fans, but they know what they saw a season ago. I'm not as high on them as you guys are, but they're okay. And so you want to beat an okay team comfortably, by something around the spread, I would think would be something you're looking for Oklahoma. For Oklahoma fans, you might, there might be a little bit more minutia to this where you're looking at, do they roll Mateer out a little bit more? Because they're not going to get pressured as much as they were against Michigan. The offensive line is in position to be more successful. Are you still working on things for the future? Are you running the ball more? Are you rolling him out of the pocket more? Maybe even when you don't have to. More motion, more misdirection, things like that. More utilization of the tight end. Those might be some things that you're looking at for Oklahoma.
1: Find a way to get the bowl of beers every possession.
0: You love this guy, man.
1: I do.
0: Hurdle or what?
1: No, I mean, I live by a philosophy. You gotta take stances in life, Gideon. Yeah, and my stance here is, if a guy goes from a caliber of school like FIU, Colorado State, to an OU or an A&M or an Ole Miss or a Tennessee or something like that, that kid is going to be good 10 times out of 10. You don't make your way up that rank unless you are showing something on the field. So you could have known before Rocky Beers took his first step on grass at OU, he was going to be a world beater. I think that's a good indicator of how good a guy might be.
0: All right. When we come back, Al Eschbach will join us. We'll get Al's thoughts on everything that happened this weekend, OU, OSU, and beyond. 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Big thanks to JMO. Had so much fun. We'll do it again tomorrow. And then hopefully that'll be it. The Ultimate is back on Wednesday. This is the afternoon sports beat on the Sports Animal.
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7: Byron York, chief political correspondent at the Washington Examiner. The recent assassination attempt at the White House Correspondents' Center. 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
0: Just past 4 o'clock on a Monday. Hope everybody's had a great start to their week. Gideon Hamilton in for Jim for a couple of days. Right now, let's say hello to the legend of radio in the state of Oklahoma. Al Leshback is with us, and this show is known as The Dominant
2: Duo.
0: How are you?
2: I'm doing better than Jim. Hope, Jim, you're out there. Mm-hmm. You get better, my man. Get better.
0: Hopefully Jim will be back with us on Wednesday and beyond. That's what we're keeping our fingers crossed for.
2: Absolutely. How are you doing?
0: I'm doing great. Let's go ahead and get right to it. People that didn't have an opportunity to hear your post-game show, you can listen to that on our podcast page, thesportsanimal.com. But what was your takeaway from the Oklahoma and Michigan game? Of course, there's a lot of different things to dive into. Game had some drama to it. You're driving down at the end of the game to try to tie it. It's a close game. But what went wrong for Oklahoma in the game, and what did Michigan do well in the game to win it?
2: Well, a lot of things, as you said, went wrong. But before the UTEP game, my lead, the broadcast, was this 2026 Oklahoma football team was going to be as good as John Mateer was going to be. The answer was that simple. Well, John Mateer wasn't very good, and neither was Oklahoma. Now, he wasn't the only reason, but Barry Tremor wrote a column. John Mateer played, you know, with a healthy right hand like he did with a sore right thumb, I mean. So
0: It's not the thumb anymore. So that deal is over.
2: Yeah. No more thumb stuff, okay?
0: Yep.
2: Gideon, you watched Oklahoma State play twice. So when a quarterback plays well, you got a really good chance to win. When a quarterback plays great, like Mestermaker did, you're going to destroy somebody. And they should have destroyed Oregon. But, you know, Oklahoma couldn't run the ball. The play calling was bad. But, you know, Mateer, I watched him. On some screens that was set for big games, he overthrew. Then I guess Brent said there were guys open, and I guess when you watch the TV, sometimes you don't see that other guys open. He was trying to force it, the guys that were covered. I don't think the receivers did a great job for what we saw getting open. Offensive line, it's a bad loss. It is a really bad loss with the schedule they got left this year.
0: When you talk about running the football, did they not run the ball effectively when they tried, or did you feel like they didn't run the ball enough?
2: They didn't run the tailback enough.
0: Okay.
2: They certainly didn't run. But in Harbaugh's offenses, the last 2 years, the quarterback's been the leading rusher. So
0: yeah,
2: it's not a surprise. But all this offseason, well, they're going to run the ball tight end. They used Rocky Beers a lot, but they hadn't split out. And he did cause mismatches with defense, but New Mexico should be a given this week, and you got Kentucky in here. Hell, you got South Carolina in here. The last time they came here, they beat OU. Mississippi State's no give me right now. That kid Taylor, he's a heck of a quarterback. Florida's no give me. You got to go to Georgia, Texas. A&M, Mississippi here. I mean, that's a game you had to go win. And let me tell you what Mississippi did. I mean, what Michigan did. The Winnie M said to Bryce Underwood, don't beat us. Don't beat us. Mm-hmm. And he didn't. Who threw the interception that gave him the touchdown? Mateer did. Yep. So, two turnovers. You're not that good to overcome, and especially a turnover that results for an easy touchdown for them. So,
0: did Michigan... Do you feel like at the end of the year that we say Michigan played better in that game, or do you think that Michigan ends up being a better team than we thought after week one, for instance? Or do you
2: they'll
0: think
2: be, they're definitely going to still... be better than what we do after week one? There's no doubt about that. What he did, they go, okay, you know what? Bryce Underwood, you're a hell of a runner. Let's use your legs. I didn't realize how athletic the kid was. He was poorly utilized last year under Sharon Moore. His passing's erratic, but they put him in positions to succeed. And that I thought that was a great job of coaching by Whittingham doing that.
0: They had 8 tackles for loss. They had 3 sacks in the game. some of that is athleticism, and some of it felt like it was situational awareness at the time for Oklahoma. When you watch them, do you have a feeling, based on the way Mateer plays, that things develop a little bit more slowly than maybe they should?
2: No doubt it does. There's no doubt it develops more slowly than it should. Yes. Watching other college quarterbacks over the last couple of weeks, without a doubt, it develops way too slowly.
0: So this is a game where you should, obviously, you should perform better. The results should be better when you play against New Mexico. But the solutions here are what? Even against a team that you sort of outmatch physically, do you want to get a little bit more mix of run and pass? Do you want to try to move him around in the pocket a little bit more, even if you're not getting an incredible pass rush? Because it's obvious at this point that he's not a drop back passer.
2: No, yeah, I'd roll him out more. I'd get him out there rolling him out. I don't think Gideon, he sees the field real well.
0: Okay.
2: And that was Jackson Arnold's problem also, more so.
0: Right.
2: I mean, Jackson Arnold still can't see the field
0: right.
2: well.
0: That's true.
2: He may get benched at UNLV. They're getting paid a lot of money. Ben Arkenbold's getting paid a lot of money. He coached Mateer at Washington State. The problem that I saw, and it's just a short sample, but it appears Mateer's no better than it was a year ago.
0: Yes, that does appear that way.
2: So,
0: have you gotten enough of a look at the running backs? Because
2: there were
0: 62 plays that OU ran, and Mateer had the ball in his hands for 46 of them, whether it was passing or rushing. So Avant got 9 carries, Satania got 3,
2: and
0: Xavier Robinson had 3, and Blaylock had 1.
2: One run for a track guy right up the middle. No, the answer is no. They got to get Fasushi back. They got people playing different positions all the time now because of injuries. That's a recipe for a disaster also. So the time they go to Athens next week, you better have the offensive line figured out too. So
0: was there anything defensively that was problematic in that game? Or if you hold a team to 17, especially when one of the scores is on a 6-yard drive, is that good enough to win?
2: That's good enough to win. Yeah, that's good enough to win.
0: Okay. All right. Let's go and turn our attention to Stillwater on Saturday. And Oklahoma State played with a lot of force. I think that came off of the disappointment of losing to Tulsa. I really like the attitude that the coaches and players took after that game. It wasn't, hey, we're 2 or 3 plays away, or it wasn't all these turnover on downs and stuff. If we just clean that up, it was, this is totally unacceptable. This is not who we are. This is not who we want to be. And they played with a lot of fury. They played with tremendous execution. And also, Al, you have to talk about what Tate Romney said after the game, where they knew almost every play whether Oregon was going to run or pass based on the alignment of the offensive lineman and Dante Moore's feet. I mean, that really, really helps you.
2: Well, it's a bad indictment on Dan Lanning and his coaching staff.
0: Yeah.
2: And I will say one thing about that game, where if people who voted on the poll and didn't drop Oregon lower, you know why? They didn't know Oregon got dominated. They looked at that final score and go, oh, okay, you know, not too bad. Oklahoma, that game was total domination on both sides of the ball. It wasn't close. I mean, it was unbelievable. Oklahoma State could do whatever they want on offense and whatever they want on defense. It's a shock they won. Take it further, how they were, Oregon got dominated by them.
0: Mm-hmm. Yeah, I think it was 3-something to barely over 100 in total yards in the first half. Still a close game because of the pick six and the almost pick six that was brought back to the 1 yard line. Those really, really helped keep Oregon in the game. Oregon was able to take the lead on a couple of occasions there, but Oklahoma State, that's what impressed me about OSU, is they were able to kind of weather that, because at that point you're thinking like, okay, here we go. And they were able to bounce back, and a lot of guys played really, really well in that one. Defensively, again, you know what Tate Romney is saying helped Oklahoma State, because Oregon's really one of the best teams in recent memory at protecting their quarterback, and Oklahoma State was able to get in the backfield a lot, and that kind of had a domino effect. But just really every single aspect of Oklahoma State was better than it was week one, and that started with the pressure they were able to get to the quarterback. They didn't get burnt or beat on any deep throws, which was also a concern. And then the offensive line, I don't think Mestemaker got sacked once in the game either, and they were able to run for a bunch of yards too. So those guys did great.
2: I've never seen a college man. I've seen in the NFL. I never seen in 1 week such a difference of one team from bad to good. Never, never, never in college. Never. It's you can't explain it. And
0: well, I mean, they had eight turnovers basically in week one. It's not like they had 100 yards of total offense, but that's not a great Tulsa team. That's a Tulsa team that you should kind of overwhelm. But that's one of the reasons to explain it.
2: Yeah, I mean, now you got confidence back, and you got to give me, and then you got to go play West Virginia, which will be an interesting game, but. Oklahoma State fans should be really good. I mean, Mestemaker was sensational. He looked like the guy. Again, you got interesting situations at both schools. John Mateer, number one quarterback in the portal. John Mateer, again, number one quarterback in the portal 2 years ago. Drew Mestemaker, number one player quarterback in the portal, I thought. I mean, some thought Levitt, and others. But he was unbelievable. I mean, he made plays that were just, and you know, you go back to the leaping in the goal and everything, but there were other plays where he just stood in the pocket. He rolled out. The presence that he had, it was just impressive.
0: Well, it's important, and not that he's going to have 100 yards rushing every game, and a lot of those were on the first play of the game, but it's important that you have a quarterback that is able to run and take off if they need to. And that play was also a designed run for them. They had a couple of more design runs for him this week than they did last week. Last week, they didn't use motion as much late in the game because they were trying to come from behind. They did it a bunch. That's always been a key to Oklahoma State success, if they can use motion, misdirection, some things like that pre-snap. So that really helped them. Caleb Hawkins was, I thought, excellent for the second consecutive game.
2: Yeah, he's a good player.
0: They didn't throw to him as much, but he still ran the ball pretty effectively. I like their backup running back as well. So things look good right now for Oklahoma State, but we know that is solely on a game-by-game basis. We might be talking a different tune coming up here in a few weeks. We'll just have to wait and see. But, yeah, for Oregon, they've got to get that thing solved of alignment. I know people have gone back and looked at the SkyCast, and they've been able to identify the same things that Oklahoma State did. So the fact that Oregon was oblivious to that was,
2: it's amazing, isn't it? That is that's something in this day and age you just don't hear. You don't see.
0: Yeah. Yeah, absolutely. All right. We're going to step aside for just a minute. It's time for an OGE break.
2: And by the way, can you pull me? How much did the Cowboys beat my Giants by last night?
0: Giants ended up.
2: I didn't want to watch, because everybody said the Cowboys are going to win. I believe people. They were the favorites. So I didn't even want to watch the game. How much the Cowboys
0: believe
2: won
0: it or not, bad? Your Giants.
2: No. But what, they scored 3 points? Because I heard the Cowboy defense is really good this year.
0: It's time for an OGE break. 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We'll talk about the rest of the college football slate when we come back. This is the Dominant
2: Duo.
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7: Commander Bovino, he's been ordered basically to leave Minneapolis by the higher-ups in the federal government, along with some but not all of the Border Patrol agents who are on the ground there. 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
7: Are the Bears actually going to move to Indiana? 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
25: It's been a debacle for over 3 years. 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
7: How far can local leaders go in resisting law enforcement through official acts and policies encouraging local agitators to interfere with federal operations against the federal government and lawful authority under the laws of this country before it actually crosses a line into you yourself are breaking the law?
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7: NASA had the successful launch, and there are American astronauts in space. 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
7: I'm someone who took January 6, 2021 very seriously. 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
1: Heads are exploding in Chicago Bears territory and their fan base. And this is a story that deserves attention across the country. 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
2: Absolutely.
3: If they would have gone on to lose this game, I think that really would have sealed their fate in terms of the playoff.
2: Yeah, I just and you know what? And am I crazy? I watched the game, and maybe because I watched so much of it that I wasn't that impressed with Texas.
3: No, I wasn't. The thing that I like about them is, defensively, they can get after you a little bit, but I know their yards per carry wasn't impressive, but I do think those guys, like in third and two, third and three, I feel confident with them running the ball if I'm a Texas fan.
2: Yeah.
3: And so I like that, but yeah, everything else you're talking about, it was a resilient win, but I wasn't, like I said, I think that win is going to save them at least some time for getting in the playoff instead of being eliminated from it, just because I think they're going to run in some losses later in the year.
2: You know, and you look at the SEC, you know who's better this year?
3: Who's that?
2: Mississippi State.
3: Yeah.
2: Mississippi State.
3: Yeah. OU
2: has got that quarterback, Taylor.
3: Yeah.
2: He's really good. So both OU and OSU got to play Mississippi State. OU got to go there. Mm-hmm. So that's not going to be easy. But, I looked at – and then saying, if it wasn't for Jeremiah Smith, I mean
3: – he's just a guy.
2: He's just a guy. That's it. He's just a guy. But you got Jeremiah Smith, so throw it here. I'll get it, right?
3: Just be anywhere in his area.
2: Yeah.
3: And typically he's going to come down with it. Another team that Oklahoma is going to play this year is Texas A&M. They beat Arizona State 48-20, but they outscored Arizona State 24-0 in the fourth. Arizona State's a real team, but A&M only had like 300 total. I don't know if they even had 300 total yards. They had two defensive scores, and things just kind of snowballed there at the end. But that is a good win, no matter how it happened. For A&M beating Arizona State.
2: Beat him at home. They're sort of like, Reed is a quarterback. One game he goes, wow, he's really good. Next game he goes, he sucks.
3: Yeah.
2: So what you see is what you're going to get. I would think the rest of the year, that's how he's going to be playing, up and down.
3: Yep. Alabama had an up and down game. They actually trailed against Kentucky before they went on to win 45-17. They outscored the Wildcats 32-0 in the second half of that game. Game that I was able to pay quite a bit of attention to was in Corvallis. This was Texas Tech and Oregon State. Feels like this is a Texas Tech team. I'm not going to put any limitations on them, but if they're going to win this year, they're going to have to win ugly. This is an Oregon State team that is better. They have better athletes, especially on the edge this season, but that was a game in which Texas Tech was in danger. And if they're in danger against Oregon State, I kind of think they might be in a little bit more danger the rest of the way.
2: I totally agree with you. I think since the Sorsby thing didn't happen, and they don't look as explosive as they did a year ago, and they don't look as good on defense, obviously, that they were a year ago.
3: Their first three or four games in the Big 12 are at least what we think now against some of the easier competition there. So, again, I'm not saying that they're not going to win a lot of games, but I think it's going to be a struggle at times.
2: You know who's better than I thought they were going to be? And remember, I thought they were going to be horrific.
3: Who's that?
2: That's Iowa State.
3: Yeah, they were at least in that game.
2: They had a chance to win that game. Yeah. They were leading most of it and everything. And, They're better than I thought they were. Are they going to win the Big 12 championship? No. But I think they'll be at least competitive in most games.
3: Utah blows out Arkansas 43-10. Hogs don't score the touchdown until the fourth quarter. Does this tell you more about Utah? They've gotten inventive in the way that they're using a couple of different quarterbacks on the field at the same time at times. Does this tell you more about Utah, or does it tell you more about Arkansas and how this is going to be a long year for them again?
2: It's a combination. Got a new coach at Utah. Maybe some exciting things that they're doing with a new coach.

0: much. I just oh my God, Arkansas, what a
1: Yeah.
0: playing the SEC with that. And tell you, Gideon, you know this, that you're an Arkansas fan, you're gonna go, are we ever gonna be
1: I know.
0: respectable?
1: Yeah, I know. All it takes is, the right coach in there, the right port. So it can happen more quickly now, but it feels further away than it ever has because, this year's gotten off to a
0: You
1: rough
0: know what
1: start.
0: told me a lot about their program? When Lashley at SMU said no
1: Yeah.
0: and got an extension. He's an Arkansas guy.
1: Yeah, right.
0: Played at Arkansas. If you can't get him from SMU, it shows you what people think of that program right now. Very, very sad.
1: Yeah, their starting quarterback KJ Jackson, 14 of 34 in that game. Arkansas ran the ball 28 times for 61 yards
0: Pretty consistent,
1: in
0: if
1: that
0: you ask
1: game.
0: me.
1: Run and pass,
0: Yeah.
1: not the kind of balance that you're necessarily after. How about Tennessee? This is a team that maybe is going to take a step back this year. They go and blow out Georgia Tech. I know they lost to Colorado. They're not going to be as good as they were a season ago. But they run for almost 300 yards in that game against Georgia Tech. So what about the Vols here?
0: Well, and you know who the defensive coordinator is, don't you?
1: Who's that?
0: Jim Knowles.
1: That's right.
0: So, hey, Josh Heupel, they get a freshman quarterback, and by the time it appears he might be the real deal, Josh is one hell of an offensive guy. Texas got to go there. That's who Texas, I think, opens up the Big 12 season with at Tennessee.
1: Yep.
0: So that will be an interesting game. But, yeah, I like Josh Heupel. I think he's a really good coach. I think he's a really innovative offensive coach. So, you're right. Georgia Tech, not very good, but that's impressive going in
1: Yep,
0: there like you
1: going on
0: did.
1: the road winning that way.
0: Yeah.
1: SMU a blowout. BYU comes back against Arizona. They were down at halftime. They shut out the Wildcats 14-0 in the second half. That could end up being an important win for BYU a little bit later on in the season. Penn State, I know you guys detailed their schedule. I still think after they go and play at Eagles Field and only beat Temple 27-9, I still think they're going to lose a couple of
0: I
1: games
0: do too.
1: after watching
0: They're Iowa State reincarnated, right?
1: that. Yeah.
0: Yeah, big Rocco quarterbacking them. I mean, are you kidding me?
1: I saw that, and it's tough to see a loss on the schedule, but it's like I still think it's going to happen somewhere.
0: No, I definitely think so. Totally agree with you.
1: Georgia, LSU, Mississippi all blow out their opposition this weekend. When you look at the SEC, we talked about some of these other games. You mentioned Mississippi State going on the road and beating Minnesota 38-13. That was 28-6 at halftime. Vanderbilt barely beats Delaware at home. Anticipated that they might take a step back this season. Could be
0: They're
1: Auburn.
0: going back to the old Vanderbilt that we all used to
1: I
0: love
1: think
0: so
1: so.
0: much.
1: I think you're right about that. Florida blowout over Campbell, South Carolina, the same. Auburn against Southern Miss. They win that game 43-8. So that was wrap up the rest of the SEC. And then in the Big 12, some other games, those non-ranked teams. You had Houston with a blowout over Southern. Kansas State beat Washington State pretty handily. KSU's looked pretty good the first couple of weeks. So has West Virginia. They beat UT Martin 52-7. Colorado wins again over a Rum Dum. Looked good in that one. UCF loses to Pittsburgh 12-7. Cincy a blowout. TCU the same thing, as well as Baylor, as a lot of teams
0: And
1: played.
0: Kansas loses to Missouri. I tell you, he's one of the worst passing quarterbacks I've ever seen. He's bad.
1: Yeah.
0: Can't tell. Good athlete, but and he's young, so we'll see. But they were competitive a little bit against Missouri, but then they weren't. So.
1: No, there's so much money in that program. You would figure they'd be able to get a few guys up there, but doesn't look like it this season. We'll see if they can turn it around, though. We've been surprised a lot to this point in the
0: Yeah, you're
1: season.
0: not going to be surprised this year, I can tell you that right now, okay? No surprises in Lawrence this year.
1: How about the game coming up tonight? We got to promote this because it'll be on the Sports Animal. Also be on AM 640 and 930. Broncos and Chiefs. Who do you like
0: in
1: this
0: game? I'm excited. See Mahomes back.
1: Chiefs are a 2.5-point favorite, but they got a lot of rookies on this year's team to go along with the experience. Looks like the Broncos are poised for maybe a better year than they are, but this is Arrowhead. So what do you think is going to happen?
0: Remember, the Broncos won a lot of close games last year.
1: That's right.
0: But Bo Nix showed he's a really good quarterback. They're good defensively. I still think Patrick Mahomes has some magic, even though he got hurt last year, and they were losing before he got hurt. Let's see. It's a bigger game, obviously, for Kansas City. How about the Chargers losing to Arizona?
1: Wouldn't have predicted that.
0: Some people didn't think Jacoby Brissett was a big time quarterback, man. Are you kidding me?
1: He's not a backup after all.
0: Yeah, right.
1: I wanted to go back to the Broncos. Remember, they won all those close games. A lot of those games were against teams that weren't very good either, and still went
0: you're
1: down.
0: Right.
1: Listen to this. Their schedule begins at Chiefs, Jacksonville, Rams, at 49ers, at Chargers, Seahawks, at Cardinals, Chiefs at home. That's pretty deep into the season, and you haven't gotten to like a sure win. So
0: that is a brutal.
1: And I'm not saying they're going to lose a bunch of games. What I'm saying is they're 6-2 at the start of this season, and they got something going there.
0: Them in New England are two teams to watch to see if last year's seed was fairy tale or reality.
1: Yep, you nailed it there. 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Coming up next, the Tulsa World's Barry Trammell tells us what it was like in Ann Arbor this weekend for that OU-Michigan game and also gives us his thoughts on what happened in the Big House. That's when we return. Gideon Hamilton along with the legend Al Eschbach, and the show is known as The Dominant
0: Duo.
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10: Andy McCarthy, longtime federal prosecutor. 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
1: Hey, it's just past 4:40 on a Monday. Hope everybody's had a great start to their week out there. We certainly have had here Gideon Hamilton in for Jim Traber today. Jim, sorry, can't be on the air today, but took a little bit of a spill on Saturday. Hopefully he's back up and running by Wednesday and beyond. The legend Al Eschbach
0: is... I don't think he's going to be running, Gideon.
1: Probably not for a while, but in a figurative sense. We're joined by the legend Al Eschbach and the Tulsa World's Barry Trammell. And this show is known as The Total
0: Dominance
20: Hour.
1: Barry, before we talk about the game itself, we've got a lot of action from college football to discuss from over the weekend. I really was interested in some of the updates that you provided just about the atmosphere in Ann Arbor, because so many of us haven't had the opportunity to be there. You talked about how going up to the building itself wasn't really all that impressive. Before we talk about what happened on the field, what was it like inside the stadium during the game?
20: Well, I didn't think it was as loud as, you know, Kyle Field, Neyland Stadium, those kinds of places. And that's only to be expected the way the stadium's built. It is so massive horizontally. You know what I mean? I mean, the seats are gradual. They don't go straight up. They go out. So I think a lot of noise gets evaporated in the air before it reverberates while it bounces around in a place like Neyland Stadium or Kyle Field or even Norman, which is fairly vertical stadium. It was a cool setting, cool atmosphere. Michigan fans are great. I figured a bunch of them would be wearing blue, but almost all of them wore gold or maize, I guess is their color. So, you know, so it was a really cool setting and a cool venue and everything else. They've got tradition as good as anybody in America, so you wouldn't expect anything else. So it's everything it's supposed to be. I'll give them that, no doubt about it.
0: You know, you wrote a really good column yesterday where you said basically John Mateer is the same player with a hurt right hand as a right thumb and as a healthy right thumb. Okay. We're working on his mic. Need me to work on my mic? I guess you don't. Gideon, you got to work on your mic?
1: I don't think so. I think we're doing good over here.
0: And we got football. Don't forget, we got football coming tonight, Kansas City, Denver. Going to be really cool.
1: Yeah, it was a wild weekend in the NFL. Had a bunch of games that went down to the wire.
0: Yeah, how about San Diego getting beat? That is unbelievable, is it not?
1: Cardinals winning. Didn't see that one coming necessarily. Didn't think the Bears were going to put up almost 60.
0: Oh, my gosh.
1: This weekend.
0: Detroit in a thrilling game over New Orleans.
1: Oh, did you see the play where they, okay. And I don't care who wins or loses, but Goff had the ball knocked out of his hands. They said it was a backwards pass. It went straight behind him. It wasn't even behind the line of scrimmage. I've never seen that call before.
0: Good. Barry, you hear what the question I asked you?
20: No, I lost you. Something okay. About Mateer, but I lost
0: you. Yeah, well, the column you wrote said that he's the same play with a hurt right thumb as a healthy right thumb.
20: That's what it looked like to me, didn't it, you?
0: Yeah, absolutely it did. No doubt it did, Barry.
20: I mean, we just assumed the thumb last year was, you know, keeping him from being a really productive quarterback, but he looked about the same to me. You know, Michigan, of course, has excellent defenders. They really covered the OU receivers, which means you got to thread the ball in tight, and I just don't think that's who John Mateer appears to be as a quarterback. And to ask him to do Baker Mayfield things is probably not a good idea, and probably a little unfair to John Mateer.
1: So, in your mind, it's more up to the play callers, the people that organize this stuff, to kind of know the hand that they're dealt. And exactly. Sort of improvise from there.
20: Yeah, I mean, I'm not saying he's this caliber of player, but he's a lot more Tim Tebow than Sam Bradford or Colt McCoy, going back to the 2008 season. You know, I just think I'm not calling for a change of quarterback. They clearly don't have anybody close to Mateer as a quarterback. But I think they've been protecting him because they don't have much depth. But they got to throw that out the window. He's got to become a runner. He's got to be a big part of the running game. And, you know, I think they don't need to be throwing 33 times a game. I don't blame OU. I don't blame Arbuckle or anybody else for – everybody wanted them to run the ball more, but I don't see where the running game is doing much at all. They had some early success, but I don't know that anybody really thought that was going to continue. But if Mateer becomes a bigger part of the run game, that potentially could open up the rest of the run game and the passing game on some level. They're not going to become the 95 Huskers or anything, but I think they can find. They got to put Mateer in a position to be more successful, and having him just stand back there and fling the ball is not. I don't think that's the answer.
0: What hurt them, and I think Brent addressed it on his coach's show last night, that he missed on like some screen passes, little things that were set up that were should have been easy throws for me, just overthrew it. Those were plays that were going to get some nice yardage.
20: I counted four screens, either a screen to tailback or the receiver tight screens end. on the side that he just missed, and those are passes. You can go to 10 football games with 10 different quarterbacks, 20 different quarterbacks from both teams, and not see four misfires on screen passes. And yet that's what we saw. I just don't think that's a strength of his. And, you know, they're not going to get very far unless they do something else with how they emphasize Mateer in this offense.
1: Did anything surprise you about Michigan? Do you think Michigan is a better team than you anticipated they would be going into the game, or were they just able to execute better and take advantage of OU mistakes in that game?
20: Oh, I think they were. I mean, they're about what I thought they were before I watched the last quarter of Western Michigan. I mean, I came away thinking this team's not any good at all, because you're messing around with Western Michigan. But they did a little bit. Michigan seemed to do a little bit of what I'm calling for on Mateer. They said, we're not going to have Bryce Underwood become a, you know, we're not going to make him play like Tom Brady. You remember last year when the Sooners played Michigan, we all went away from that game thinking, why didn't they run Bryce Underwood more? Mm-hmm. That's clearly his strength. And what'd they do? That's how they scored their only touchdown that counted. I mean, the other touchdown was a virtual pick six. But that's how Michigan got in the end zone. Bryce Underwood making a 38-yard play. And I think that's what OU needs to do with Mateer. I thought Underwood played within himself. He didn't make any mistakes, threw no interceptions. He hit a few pretty good passes. You know, I think he converted four third and longs, if I'm counting right, with clutch passes that weren't, you know, big-time throws, just nice calls, nice schemes, and got a guy, you know, on a curl route in open space, and the guy turned around and made another 5 yards and made a first down, that kind of stuff. And I think that's what Oklahoma has to do. But Michigan has good players. There was never any doubt about that. They got a good team. I don't know what happened with them on Western Michigan. Western Michigan's clearly a solid team too, but I think, you know, some things are unexplainable. We'll get to Stillwater really soon. And I think that Western Michigan is an unexplainable thing. Should have been a loss for Michigan, but it probably worked against the Sooners that Michigan played so poorly against Western.
1: Mm-hmm.
20: I would assume. I don't know that, but I would assume because it, you know, clearly they can man up with about anybody in terms of just brute force and physicality. And I thought they played the Sooners really well. And here's the other thing, guys. We can talk all we want to. Game came down to two. Down to two turnovers. Michigan had zero, OU had two, and those two ended up being 10 points at least. Mm-hmm. One was clearly in field goal range when Livingston fumbles, and the other was the virtual pick six. So that's 10 points. And Michigan's OU's special teams were excellent Saturday, and they still got beat in the special teams by Michigan. I've never seen a punter have a game like that. He had seven punts. Six were inside the 20, including two at the one. I've never seen a punter do that.
1: Defensively, I'm not saying it was a perfect game or anything, but defensively, there's nothing that you take away from that game against Michigan where you're saying, hey, the Sooners have issues here.
20: No, well, they got to tackle better. I didn't think they tackled great. Pro Football Focus had them with 21 missed tackles, I think. It's a little bit of an overstated stat because, you know, when the Alex Grinch or the OU defenses of the teens, when they missed a tackle, it turned into a 20-yard gain. Brent's defenses are so swarmy. If a guy misses a tackle, it means the guy 2 yards away is going to tackle the guy. So, they got caught on the Underwood run. Brent had said he had a call that just didn't – wrong call. They got sucked in, away he went. But the missed tackles need to improve, but they didn't really cost the Sooners, I didn't think. You know, it's not like Michigan ate up the clock in the fourth quarter. OU got a 10-10 tie, and after they got the 10-10 tie, the first time they had the ball, they Mateer threw the pick. So they're down 17-10. They got the ball 3 more times in the fourth quarter, including once at the 50. First down at the 50. And they just didn't do anything with it. It was just a lackluster offensive performance.
0: Well, the things that make, and you know this, Barry, things that make this loss tough, their schedule is an absolute killer.
20: They're in trouble.
0: Look at Mississippi State, right?
20: It's going to get...
0: That's no gimme going down there.
20: Well, Florida. I mean, Johnson.
0: And Florida, yeah. Yeah.
20: So, yeah, I mean, I don't... You know, they got to try to get to 10-2, but if they could get to 9-3... But here's what I tell people and need to be talking to myself. Quit worrying about 10-2. Quit worrying about 9-3. They just got to get an offense that can move the ball and do something. Mm-hmm. I mean, they don't need to score. Nobody's asking them to score 40 points a game. It's not 2018. Kyler Murray's not walking through the door. But they got to get an offense that can, you know, even against a tough team, that can get them to 20 points. You know, they can win games at 2014, 2017. But if you're asking the defense to hold everybody to 10 points, well, that's going to be a tall order.
1: 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We'll come back with more of the legend Al Eshbach and the Tulsa World's Barry Trammell. 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
10: So the New York Times has once again platformed Hassan Piker, being interviewed in very sort of polite terms about assassinations of business executives, including the CEO of a healthcare company gunned down in cold blood, allegedly at the hands of a young man who has something of a cult following among some on the dirtbag left.
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10: How far can local leaders go in resisting law enforcement through official acts and policies encouraging local agitators to interfere with federal operations against the federal government and lawful authority under the laws of this country before it actually crosses a line into you yourself are breaking the law?
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10: They want failure. 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
10: Andy McCarthy, longtime federal prosecutor. 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
0: And we're back. Back with a show known in Nacogdoches as a total
1: dominance.
20: Hour.
0: Gideon Hamilton filling in for an injured Jim Traber, who we hope will be back here in a couple of days. Barry, I said earlier, I see it happen in the NFL. In college, I never seen a team play so bad one week and so well the next week as Oklahoma State did. They didn't beat Oregon. They dominated Oregon.
20: They did. You know what we said about Tulsa, 24-10, but if you remember the game, Tulsa got hit with a bunch of unfortunate penalties, like clutch against Tulsa penalties. It could have been worse. 24-10 could have been more one-sided than that. Saturday, OSU could have, should have won by more than eight. I mean, they doubled them in yards. They really got after them. they had the two picks. Oregon had the two picks that were virtual pick sixes. One went to the house. The other one went down to, is it the four or six or wherever it was. I mean, Mestemaker had that long run to the three-yard line, and they settled for a field goal. I mean, Oregon's just a few feet from getting beat, you know, a tip ball here or there. They're a few feet from getting beat 46 to 20. And it was stunning. I have to say, I don't know which OSU team is, OSU is actually closer to this team. But if you've done it once, you can do it again. And what they showed Saturday is that they're capable of all kinds of things.
1: How much of a factor do you think played into that Oklahoma State knew whether Oregon was going to run or pass on every offensive play?
20: Well, I don't, you know, it doesn't hurt. It can't help. But, you know, if they'd have known that last year, I think OSU would have lost 59-3, you know. Mm-hmm. So
1: very, very minimal that you know what the play type that another team is gonna run.
20: You know, they didn't beat them 24-17. It's not like, I mean, to me, the most impressive thing was the way they chewed up the Oregon defense. I mean, that was something. Mestemaker, you know, a week ago, Mestemaker, we were asking the question. I asked it myself. What if this guy's just not that good? What if he can light up Rice, but, you know, the Big 12 is going to swallow him whole? And then he goes out and torches Oregon. So I give a lot of credit to that Cowboy offense. And I also will say this. I thought defense would be the OSU bugaboo this season. And so far, they've done fantastic. I mean, they were good against Tulsa. That's not what cost them. And I thought they were excellent. They really had Dante Moore in a pickle all day, I thought. So Skylar Cassidy and that crew, give them a lot of credit. Give them a lot of credit.
0: Well, yeah. Now, as you said, we'll see. They got to give me. Then they go to West Virginia, and we'll see what happens there. West Virginia's beaten two nobodies. So, but Oklahoma State, That's a big dose of confidence.
20: Well, yeah, and that's biggest win in the Big 12 in non-conference in forever. I can't remember the last time a Big 12 team beat a top five squad.
1: Do you guys think that Oregon is still probably a lock for the to participate in the playoff this year, for instance?
20: Oh, heck no.
0: I don't think they got a tough schedule,
20: for one thing.
0: Yeah.
20: I mean, they got to play a bunch of games.
0: At USC, who else they got?
20: I mean, don't they play Ohio State? Who they play? They got a bunch of guys that can get after them. So
0: and they struggled against, you know, Boise. We said, well, that's because Boise State's so good.
20: Yeah, and that could be. I don't know. Here's Oregon plays at USC. They play UCLA, which seems decent. They play at Ohio State, they host Michigan, and they host Washington. So, you know, they got to win all, you know, you'd think you'd have to get to 10 wins. So they're not any kind of shoe-in at all. You know, the Big Ten's not looked good this year, not at all. So, and here's the thing about OSU. We thought the Cowboys would be 1-1 right now, and that's where they are. And we thought they'd be 2-1, which they're going to be. And they really only have won their first five Big 12 games, only ones against what we consider an upper division Big 12 team, and that's Houston. They got a bunch of winnable games coming up. So they could get to late October in really good shape to have a really good season. And that didn't seem possible leaving Tulsa that day when they just seemed shell-shocked and not very competitive.
0: What are your thoughts of Texas-Ohio State?
20: Texas-Ohio State, you know, I got to watch it with one eye because I was still working through the first half particularly. Let me ask you guys. to what level did the Buckeyes take their foot off the gas?
0: I thought they did. I thought they thought the game was over with.
20: Yeah, I mean, what I would say is there's been some criticism that Ohio State's playing too slow and not up-tempo enough. Because that's Ryan Day's, you know, that's he's the old Chip Kelly protege. And Chip Kelly is one of the fathers of the 21st century hurry-up offense. And I don't know if they did or not, but I think they just let Texas get some confidence, and then they couldn't get off the field, and the guy misses the field goal, and then they get – I think they probably should have let him score. I'd rather get the ball at the 25-yard line needing to kick a field goal with a minute left than trying to stop Texas from the five and keep them out of the end zone in four plays.
0: Great point. You agree, Gideon?
1: Yeah, I mean, in hindsight, it's tough. I mean, if Texas drops the ball or gets a penalty or something like that and they win it right there, then everybody's like, hey, this was it was good that they stood their ground. So I think it's based on hindsight. It worked out in Texas's favor. They got stuffed a couple of times. Otherwise, that would have just happened naturally.
20: Yeah, here's what I think. It goes against the nature of almost any football coach. And they're just not going to do it. But who was it? I think it was the Green Bay Packers were the first team I ever saw really do it in the Super Bowl against Denver, if you remember. Denver drove down and was running out the clock, and the Packers just laid down, let Denver walk in the end zone with ever how many seconds left just so they'd have the ball back. Didn't work out. They got beat, I think it was 31-24. But it's just so hard for football people to accept that kind of status that, hey, we just got to let them in. But I think that's what I would have gone for. If I'd been a Buckeye fan, I'd have been yelling at my TV in that game or yelling from the stands. Let them score. Get Jeremiah Smith on the field.
0: Yeah, you said it last weekend. Gideon and I talked about. Saying is really average without Jeremiah Smith.
20: Yeah, I thought Texas had the better quarterback. Even when Arch didn't do much in the first half, you know, he had one touchdown dropped and a 40-yarder dropped. So I thought Arch played really good and was excellent. And I don't know that he's the best quarterback in America, but he's a good one. You know, this time last year we were thinking, oh, you've got the better quarterback. Well, that seems.
0: Last year, let's go. I want to go back one quick. Think about this OU offense was pretty good against Michigan a year ago, and we thought it was going to be better this year, right?
20: It was pretty good. I'd have to go back and look at the game.
0: Mattia was the Heisman Trophy leader at this time at the Michigan game.
20: Yeah, I think that was a case of. I mean, I don't know. I'm going to look at Michigan here. Michigan 25. He was 21 of 34, which is, you know, much better than what we saw Saturday. 17 to 33 this Saturday.
0: Okay,
20: 21 to 34, 270 yards, one touchdown, one interception. And he ran it 19 times for 74 yards. So I think that was the key. He made a lot of plays with his feet. And I think maybe after he got hurt, they decided we're not going to do much of that. He didn't have he ran 19 times against Alabama the second time. But anyway, there was a lot of optimism this time last year. You're exactly right, Al. I don't really trust his passing, I guess, is what I'm saying. I just don't trust it. He talked again about his eyes. You know, I think that means poor decision. That's a different way of saying poor decision Mm-hmm. And you really need something better than that from a fifth-year senior. I mean, it's not the idea that he's going to still blossom or bloom seems silly to me. In his fifth year, I don't see that happening. He sort of is what he is. So you better take what he is and turn it into something that can be productive.
1: Yeah, kind of work around that. Barry, whether it was the conferences that we covered, the Big 12, the SEC, or just some of the other good teams from around the country, what else stood out to you from college football this weekend?
20: College football, let me salute Iowa State. That would have been my lock of the year, probably. It's 14.5. And they took Iowa to the last 15 seconds before they got beat 16-13. I didn't see that coming. The Big Ten's not doing that great, guys. You know, I think they are 2-7, 3-6, something like that, against fellow Power Conference.
0: Have they beaten a good team? Look at Minnesota. Well, Oklahoma, got clubbed Oklahoma. By, yeah, okay, yeah.
20: They beaten yeah. Oklahoma, they beaten Iowa State, and the Big Ten has also beaten Cal Berkeley. UCLA beat Cal Berkeley. So, you know, it's just, they may be 4-6. There may be one more. Who else could it have been? When Washington, I don't know.
0: Heck. Yeah, Minnesota. We said Minnesota. That was a good win by Lebby going up there.
20: Oh, it's a great win. Golly, that was fantastic. And that was, to me, fairly stunning, really, because I thought it'd be a good close game. But to go on the road and just take it to them, you know, that quarterback's big time. That quarterback's big time at Mississippi State. Kamario Taylor, he's going to be – he's Lenora Sellers, only younger. So he's going to get it done, I think, at Mississippi State. Still,
0: or somewhere else next year.
20: Well, yeah. It's just a killer schedule for Mississippi State. So if Lebby gets them to a bowl, that's a fantabulous, that's a fantastic accomplishment. It really is. It really is. Many other games. Let me think here. I thought A&M was pretty impressive, taking it, putting it on Arizona State.
0: Utah, Arkansas?
20: I knew that was coming. Arkansas is not. They're going to have a miserable year. I think they've won the one game they're going to win. Tulsa could get them next week. Tulsa could get them.
1: Do you think Texas Tech is going to have to win this year?
20: Okay, that was the one. I would really worry about Tech, except Oregon State sort of did that to Houston the week before.
1: Yeah, Oregon State's got some players, especially at wide receiver.
20: They were 2-10 last year and just miserable team. And people were just saying, this program's gone. Impossible to get it back. In two straight weeks, they've gone to the wire with a ranked Big 12 team, and they were up 3 on Tech in the fourth quarter. So now Houston and Texas Tech play each other. So that's this is a lot better triangle schedule of a series than what we got with OU and UTEP and Michigan. OU beat UTEP, then Michigan beat OU, and now Michigan plays UTEP, which boring game. But Houston squeaked by Oregon State, then Tech squeaked by Oregon State, and now Houston plays Tech Friday night on Fox. So that's going to be a good one to watch. That's going to be fun.
0: Where's that game at, Barry?
20: That's in Lubbock on a Friday night.
0: Okay. Wow. What about is Tennessee killed Georgia Tech? Is Georgia Tech pretty bad, or does it say something about Tennessee?
20: It's a good question. I don't know. We'll find out that day. You know, the day that the Sooners are in Athens, Texas plays at Neyland Stadium, 11 a.m. That's going to be a fun one.
1: Tennessee ran for 300 yards in that game.
20: Yeah, so that's going to be, you know, old Heupel, his teams run the ball like crazy. They run the ball like crazy. So that's going to be a fun one. That's a fun triple header. Because that night game is A&M LSU that week. So the SEC is about to get very serious about football.
0: Well, we got your man Lane Kiffin going to a place called Oxford this weekend.
20: Yeah, that's going to be very, what should we call it? That's going to be a very disconcerting game for the those of us that appreciate the milk of human kindness. That's not going to be a lot of it going on down in Oxford that day. You know, most football games don't need to be rated. This one does. It needs to be rated R. I wouldn't let anybody under 17 in without parental guidance.
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4: We got Gideon sitting in for the injured Jim Traver today. Do you know?
5: Okay. All right. Very good.
4: Your thoughts, first let's go to Ann Arbor. Your first thoughts about that debacle?
5: Well, my overriding thought is that we saw something happen in two places. OU's game and OSU's game don't look very similar, but they do from the standpoint of this. You have two proud programs with first-year head coaches. One of them's a soon-to-be Hall of Famer, and the other one, based on this weekend up at OSU, might be headed that way. They got their teams prepared and on edge at a level that in Stillwater was just unbelievable. And the same thing in Ann Arbor. And the other teams, the highly promoted Oklahoma and Oregon teams with better players and tradition and all of this, they didn't bring it. They didn't bring it, and they lost the physicality game. It was stunning. In Ann Arbor, I think it started at the line of scrimmage, is what I told you before the game the other day, Al. Number one, they had to offensively give John Mateer time to find receivers, which he's not good at. And Michigan is fantastic in the secondary. Everyone there is going to the NFL. Oklahoma's receivers had trouble getting open for the most part. But the offensive line didn't do its job in run blocking. And it also was pathetic, especially the Arkansas transfer and Luiz. Those two guys, they graded out horribly, and they have people in Mateer's face. He has enough trouble in a clean pocket finding receivers and hitting them in stride. And when you get people in his face, it just havoc is about to result. So that was probably one of the big thoughts. And defensively, I mean, they didn't give up many points. They didn't play their best, but I guess if you don't have that interception, you probably hold them to 10 and should win. So I'll hold off for now on the analysis there.
6: Dean, you know, some people after the game, they say, well, Oklahoma should have tried to run the ball a little bit more in that game. From what you saw, did it make sense to you that they did not try to run as much because of, as you said, kind of the ineffectiveness that they had when they attempted to do that?
5: Well, you know, they had some early success that was encouraging, but Michigan dominated the line of scrimmage. It was pathetic. I mean, it was a really awful day for the offensive line. And when you can't run with Oklahoma's quarterback and the limitations of its offense, if you can't run, you can't be successful. So do you want to keep beating your head and be second and 10, second and 12? You go back and watch that game. They got stoned. Oklahoma's offensive line was stoned by that run defense. So do they need to run it better? Yes. Maybe a little bit more two tight end, 12 personnel. And the run, I tell you what, the running backs, guys, those are nice running backs. You want to see some running backs, look at Saturday night. Those guys run with reckless abandon. I would turn on that tape of Texas in the fourth quarter or that entire game because Ohio State's backs did it earlier. I would turn that on and have my guys look at it and say, guys, let's look at you guys in these first two games. And now let's go look at what Texas and Ohio State did.
4: Good point.

0: I thought Brent on his radio show with Toby Rowan, he just without even saying Mathieu's name, he just said he missed a bunch of throws that he had guys open, and there were four screens that he overthrew that were going to be big plays.
1: Yeah, I didn't know that there were four of those. I know that there were misses that you can't have to that degree in a game like that. So especially when you're not able to have a run game or anything else, you've got to take advantage of plays where you can gain 8, 12, maybe 25 yards. There were some plays. I mean, the play that went for 43, the Beers was just extraordinary. John hanging in the pocket, a touch pass to him on target. So the potential is there for that, but the pressure, Al, I told you the other day, the pressure on those two quarterbacks in that game, but now especially on John Mathieu, and listening to how he's saying what he's saying, that he has no option, he's got to do this. The pressure on him is just over the top. And you know what happens when you have pressure on you? Lots of times you really struggle. So I hope that they can talk him into getting into a mental frame of mind where he can relax to a degree and find a zone there that he can be successful, because he wasn't over the weekend.
2: You can gauge yourself in the performance a lot based on the level of competition that you're up against. Do you feel like that week one game was kind of a blip on the radar for Michigan, and this is a much more successful season for them? Or do you feel like they're still a team that kind of has some limitations, even though they were able to win on Saturday?
1: Well, I think they've got great personnel. They don't have a quarterback, and I expect a quarterback change somewhere in the season if they drop a couple of the games. They had enough against this Oklahoma offense. Their offense did against the Oklahoma offense, if you see what I'm saying, to be able to pull out a win. But now they have players, Alan. I said that all week long. It's not like Michigan doesn't have players. They were asleep the week before. No one could explain what happened. Just like OSU, no one could explain what happened to them in the first week, and here they come in the second. All I know, and I've said this all off season, and I've been optimistic about this season for Oklahoma, with the caveat that if they lose to Michigan, you better hold on and you better strap it up, because the chance for a difficult season is 100%, and a nightmare is possible.
0: Yeah, I that's that, and that's the point. If you were still in the Big 12, you lost this game, you go, okay,
1: Yeah.
0: yeah, it's a bad loss, but we're going to recover. The schedule is ridiculous, and I do mean ridiculously hard, that things could go south pretty quickly.
1: Well, Kip Lewis is, I think, their best defender. I don't have any idea when he's going to be back. I keep hearing people close to the program say, "Well, he'll be back. May miss Georgia, but he's definitely back for Texas." I mean, yeah, we'll see how that knee is, but I want to see him back at 100%. That was a big blow the other day. But still, the defense played well enough that you got to win that game. But they had struggles in a lot of different ways. But Al, no question about the schedule staring at you. Georgia is a team that can post 50 on you and shut you out. Texas is a team, if they played like they did in the fourth quarter, eliminate those silly mistakes they had earlier, that's a team that can put the pedal to the metal on you. But that just gets you to a bad, bad place, potentially three losses, and then you stare at the rest of it, which there's already at least two games where Oklahoma is an underdog, and so you get into ugly territory. I'm not throwing in the towel whatsoever, because you see how these teams can turn around, and I do believe that Oklahoma has good players. Do they have Texas players, Ohio State? No, just turn on the TV. But they have better players than those guys showed in Ann Arbor.
2: And one of those turnarounds occurred, of course, in Stillwater, where Oklahoma State was able to pull a pretty surprising upset over Oregon. In that game, Dean, more quarterback run play, more motion, ran the ball really effectively, made some great individual plays. Routes were crisper. Offensive line was tremendous in terms of protection. Defensive line was incredible in terms of getting to the quarterback. We heard after the game, I disagree with Barry. I thought it was a big deal when Tate Romney said they knew when Oregon was going to run or pass, and people have gone and looked at the alignment of, you know, the feet of the offensive lineman and Dante Moore. So I disagreed with Barry. I think that's a big deal when you know the play type that is coming, and that's why Oregon's done such a great job protecting the quarterback and why it was kind of wild where Oklahoma State is getting to those guys. So, I mean, just everything went well. I think this dates back, Dean, to last Saturday when it wasn't a question of, hey, you know, we're two or three plays away or this happened. It was, hey, this is unacceptable. I think the team really felt that as well and really used that as motivation this week. So that's not the only thing. There were a number of things that go into a win like this, but they all lined up.
1: It's as stunning a win, and the manner in which it played out is not only an upset win of massive proportion. That game, the score wasn't indicative of what that game really was. I anticipated Oklahoma State losing by 30 points. I really did. I felt that I knew Dan Lanning enough to know his guys would come back, and number one, I overvalued the hype on how great everyone is there. They are very talented, but I overhyped that part of it. I overvalued that, and then I overvalued his ability to get his team ready to play. They've had two stinkers in a row, quite frankly, but Oklahoma State's where you got to look. That is a fabulous turnaround. The coaching staff did a fantastic job. I mean, getting Mesta Maker, him gaining 100 yards and giving him that opportunity on the first play to run down to the 2-yard line. He was athletic. The flip was one for the ages, aggressive, confident. It could not have gone better for them. I was absolutely flabbergasted.
0: Yeah,
1: I'm happy for them.
0: I said, this analogy I use, you see it in the pros happen all the time with strange things, but I've never seen a college team look so bad one week and so good the next week like that. I mean, I would have picked Oregon by 30 also.
1: Well, especially not against a team that was picked number two in the country a week before.
0: Yeah, 23.5-point favorite.
1: Yeah.
0: I mean, that they dominated.
1: The defenses that Dan Lanning had at Georgia and here at Oregon are ferocious. Mestemaker was masterful back there. But how? His guys blocked. His guys, and defensively, I mean, they didn't give up a ton against Tulsa, but it wasn't – I just didn't think they were very good defensively. And to shut down the number one pick in the draft – that way, with as good a set of receivers as there is in the nation.
0: They didn't shut down Mesta Maker.
1: Huh?
0: Hey, I'm more impressed by Mesta Maker than Dante Moore.
1: Well, I was just saying, Al, that
0: I know.
1: They shut down.
0: Oh, they did.
1: The guy.
0: They put, you know, Gideon, the pressure they put on him. They never let him feel comfortable. And that goes to your point of knowing what the plays were. That's incredible, Gideon.
2: Yeah, that's why you do all that work, Dean, and we hear that.
1: That's great scouting.
2: No, you roll your eyes whenever these guys go, well, we got to go back and watch the film. We got to watch the, you know, this. This is why you do this. And you heard a little bit of this after they played Indiana a year ago, and that was really the last time that they, you know, somebody performed this way against them. So it's something that's a big failing on their part, and now it's something they have to be aware of moving forward, or it's going to get them in a lot of trouble.
1: Well, I just hope moving forward from this that we're surprised again, and that would be that Oklahoma takes this offense to a much higher level I say I would be surprised because I think there are limitations there on the offensive side. But I'm hoping that that can happen and that OSU can simply sustain what they have and make these memorable seasons. Because tell you what, it was a long, long Saturday around here watching that Oklahoma game. And I, Al, we knew what was on the line. How long have we talked about it? It's not like we're waking up on Monday.
3: For months, we saw the schedule that came out.
1: Yeah.
3: A bad loss. Yeah. 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
1: you
3: man.
1: Okay, guys.
3: They got to figure things out. 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
3: Okay? Thanks, Dino. 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
2: Dominance.
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18: I've seen some people say the system failed Sheridan Gorman. 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
0: What is this song, Gideon?
2: Not sure. Tony Special.
0: What is it, Tony?
21: Tony Special. Just some random bed I grabbed. I think it's Cage the Elephant. Come a little closer.
0: Good. I'm just wondering how I never heard it before. That's pretty crazy. And we are back with the show known in Skiatook as the Toto
2: Dominance
0: Hour. Let me ask you, Gideon, you think like I do on Case and Wallace, it's a case of an agent and the Thunder Brass just trying to get on the same thought as how much the contract Case should get?
2: I hope so. Because they get this done by the beginning of the season, everything's fine. After that, then it starts to get to, hey, are they hoping to get him at a discount because there's not a lot of other teams that could match as much of a contract as they could put out. I hope that's not the case. Business-wise, that does make the most sense that you would do that, but I don't know if Kaysen would love that.
0: What, if you had to guess, what do you think he'll wind up getting?
2: Oh, I mean, if they sign him here in the next few weeks, then it'll be in upwards of 25, don't you think?
0: You know what? I had thought that, but then during the regular season, his offensive stats were Lou Dortish.
2: Yeah, but he's...
0: Oh, I think he's better. I definitely think he's better. But I think the Thunder is going to show his agent that stat. And so I don't... That's why I think it hasn't been done yet.
2: Yeah, I mean, it's anywhere from, you know, 25 to 33. And that's might not seem like a lot, but that's a pretty big range. Especially when you're having to pay him $4 on the dollar for playing for you. Then it starts to be like, okay, we're, you know, paying this guy $100 million a year, basically, to play for us.
0: In the next, not this season, because it won't be, but the couple years that follow, will the Thunder ever be in the second apron?
2: Yes. Oh, they're going to just skyrocket past it with this deal and then with A.J. Mitchell. That'll be, so it won't be this year. They planned for that, and then it'll be the next 2 years and potentially beyond.
0: You can only be in it 2 out of 5 years? Is that what it is? Or
2: yeah.
0: Okay. So will they be in it 3 out of 5 years?
2: If they want to keep the gang together, but what you're facing and what these other teams have realized, Boston and, you know, some of these other teams we've looked at is
0: Denver.
2: You've got the 5, 6, 7 core guys, okay? And if those guys alone take you over the second apron, or the first apron is just as restrictive, the second is where you start losing your draft picks. That's what everybody freaks out about.
0: Wow.
2: But what we're talking about here is if you have those 6 or 7 guys, you know you're going to lose 2 of them at least for absolutely nothing. You're getting nothing back for them.
0: That's insane. Gideon, great job. Thanks.
2: See you
0: tomorrow. Coming up, Monday Night Football, the Broncos and the Chiefs. I'll be back tomorrow at 4. Good night, Oklahoma.
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1: The following is a presentation of Westwood One Sports. If it's Monday night, the NFL is on Westwood One.
2: He digs, he turns, he dives. It is a touchdown! It is a touchdown!
1: And this is the Monday Night Football pregame show with Jamie Erdahl and Doug Peterson. They'll react to Sunday's biggest moments.
3: Four-man rush. Back to pass. Pressure coming! He sacked and he fumbled! The Bills have the football! Mr. Fourth Quarter, Terrell Bernard hops on the football, and that's going to do it here in Houston. The Bills are going to win.
1: And get you set for tonight's matchup.
4: Rashee Rice in the backfield. Mahomes trying to get him situated. Now he brings him sprinting in motion to the near side. Mahomes over the middle, pass caught, and it's caught by Kelce inside the 10, inside the 5. Kelce leaps, touchdown, Kansas City.
5: Nicks back of the shotgun, barks out the signals, gets the snap. He's back to pass, blitz coming. Nicks looking, going deep down the left side, got a man. It is caught by Mims. He is in bounds, touchdown Denver. Marvin Mims down the left side makes the catch inside the pylon. An absolute strike dropped in by Bo Nix.
1: Now, here are your hosts, Jamie Erdahl and Super Bowl winning head coach Doug Peterson.
6: That's right, as we welcome you to Westwood One's coverage of Monday Night Football tonight. It's the AFC West champions and the Denver Broncos against the Kansas City Chiefs to close out week one of the 2026 NFL season. Along with Super Bowl winning head coach Doug Peterson, I'm Jamie Erdahl. And coach, I heard a rumor that if the NFL didn't put enough points on the board, you as a former quarterback, you as an offensive-minded head coach, you said, I'm not coming back for Monday Night Football coverage. And thank goodness we had the Sunday that we did, because boy, did we see some points scored on Sunday.
7: Jamie, I'm going to tell you something. That was exciting to watch all day long. I mean, you look at it. I mean, we got one more game left, obviously two more teams, but there were over 10 teams that scored 30-plus points. We had a 59-plus point game. I mean, it was incredible to see the amount of offensive production and firepower yesterday. It was a lot of fun to watch NFL football.
6: On average, 53 points per game were scored on a Sunday, which is the most in week one in NFL history. We'll see if Monday night can rival that. And speaking of, when you consider the quarterbacks that are playing tonight, they could do it. They could hang 50-plus together. I don't put it past them. But there's a little trick to both of these quarterbacks tonight, Coach, and I want to ask you both about it. Patrick Mahomes, last we saw him was week 15 of the 2025 season when he tore his ACL and LCL against the Chargers. He's had surgery. He's now back and ready to play. Bo Nix on the other side for the Denver Broncos fractured his right ankle in the AFC divisional game, had surgery immediately after in January, had another surgery actually in April to clean up more bone spurs. He says he's full go max speed. What do you want to see from both of these quarterbacks knowing their injury history and their potential?
7: Yeah, I mean, it's two different injuries, right? Left knee is a plant leg, you know, for a quarterback where there's a lot of bodies can be falling around your feet and around your legs. So for me with Patrick Mahomes, I want to see him take that first hit in this football game. And quite frankly, I listen, there are no limitations on these guys. And the doctors are obviously very careful in their evaluations with both guys. But taking that first hit and getting up from that is going to put a lot of confidence, I know, in Patrick Mahomes' mind, especially on that left leg. And then with Bo Nix, with that right ankle, you're looking at his plant leg. I want to see him escape the pocket. I want to see him run and move and have that mobility that I know Bo Nix can have.
6: We got to talk about this game that's coming in tonight, but also everything that happened on Sunday in week one of the 2026 NFL season. I find myself in Kansas City tonight alongside the guys in the booth, so we'll hear from them in a little bit, and Kevin Harlan and Kurt Warner. Until then, much more to come as we approach kickoff between Denver and Kansas City, including a conversation between our Doug Peterson and Chiefs head coach Andy Reid, plus hear from both quarterbacks upon their return that we just mentioned from injuries this season. But when we return, a look at Jackson Dart's spectacular Sunday and much more from a very intense NFC North. My goodness, what did you do? You are listening to the Monday Night Football pregame show on Westwood One.
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5: Third down and five for the Giants. They have it at the Cowboys 9. Trips out to the right. Dart in the shotgun, play clock down to three. Dart gets the snap. He's back to pass. Fires left side. Singletary's got it. Along the sideline of the five. Into the end zone. Touchdown, Giants. Devin Singletary with a catch and run of nine. And the Giant lead is 27-14.
6: And they ran that play over and over and over again. That was Ryan Radke on Westwood One from Sunday Night Football, a special one between the Giants and the Cowboys to kick off not only Sunday Night Football's broadcast, but also an NFC East rivalry that we know and love within the NFL. The final there was 28-14 in favor of the New York Giants as they win their first ever Week 1 primetime game against the Cowboys. Last time they tried, 8 games ago, they were 0-8, coach, coming into this one. But Jackson Dart's play, I use the word, the adjective, to start our show, was spectacular. And the second-year quarterback looked comfortable and confident and in command of the line of scrimmage.
7: You're absolutely right. And I'm going to tell you something. you see what Coach Harbaugh's impact on this football team has made already. And that's what really kind of set the tone for me watching this football game and how well Jackson Dart, but not just him personally, but how everybody else around him, the offensive line, the defense came up with some big turnovers, you know, when they needed it, some stops when they needed it. But I'm going to tell you something. What Jackson Dart did from year one, year two, how mature, how he handled that offense, how he got the ball out of his hand. He distributed the football. He played outstanding yesterday, and I think they'll go a long way in the NFC East.
6: Of course, we saw a signature backflip from Cam Scataboo during the game, but also it was wonderful to see Malik Nabers return to that Giants offense. Fun fact that we learned just before we had this conversation, Coach, and I want to hear your opinion on it. Malik Nabers, in his return from an ACL tear that he had last year, the young wide receiver, needed a bit of a hurdle to get over mentally. So his own head coach tackled him during the pregame to make sure he had that physicality before we started playing the game. Have you ever heard of such a practice?
7: You know what? I think it's awesome. I have never heard of a coach tackling a player like this. Hey, it worked. And it got the confidence in Malik's head that he needed, and he went out and played well.
6: It did. Congratulations to him. And Isaiah Likely put in two touchdowns for that Giants offense. Likely in from the Ravens. The Giants, Harbaugh knows him well. So that's 1-0 for the Giants. And we will see them next week, actually, when they play the Rams on Monday Night Football. You'll hear that on Westwood One. Moving on in the NFC East, the Eagles and the Commanders played in Washington, or just outside of, if you will. 24-22, the final for the Eagles. Washington, though, down the stretch, Coach, failed to convert on a two-point conversion attempt with just at a minute left. The Commanders struggled last season, my goodness, and they really wish they could have set the tone here with the win over the Eagles. Would you make at the last minute fail to convert on the end?
7: Yeah, I think it was a credit, obviously, to Jaden Daniels, that offense, and really going down and putting themselves in a position to tie this football game and potentially get into overtime. So I think Washington offensively with Daniels back, they're going to improve and they'll get better as the season goes on.
6: Forgive me that I have not gotten to this game sooner. 59 points the Chicago Bears dropped on the Carolina Panthers. For some odd reason, Coach, I just want to start with them before we take up the bulk of this on the Bears. This made me feel better about the Panthers watching Bryce Young operate this offense. Do you feel that way as well?
7: I do. There was a lot of criticism on Bryce early in his career, and probably rightfully so, but he didn't have a very good team around him early on, too. So I think they're putting mm-hmm. the pieces together. He's got some weapons on offense, and you're starting to see the comfortable play out of Bryce in that offense. Again, get this kid on the edge. Get him on the perimeter, the play-action pass, the movement stuff. That's where he seems to shine just a little bit in the run game. Keep it going. Carolina, nice job yesterday. Obviously in a tough loss.
6: Not enough, though, because while 37 would be enough to beat a lot of other teams, it was not against Chicago Bears in Charlotte yesterday. Bears offense dropped 59. Now, we talked about this last week. Ben Johnson had, I don't know, made mention to the fact that he wanted this Bears offense to match what the Denver Broncos did in 2013 when I think they averaged 38 points per game. He went well above that. He is really trying to go for that record. Caleb Williams played out of his mind, 21 of 29 for 269 and two touchdowns. He really was that Madden cover quarterback on Sunday.
7: He was, and I'll tell you something, they could do no wrong yesterday in Carolina. It was impressive to see offensively, and this is a little flip from what we normally see at the beginning of an NFL season. Typically, we see defenses ahead of offenses, but I felt like yesterday, offenses were ahead of the defenses, and obviously Chicago and Ben Johnson and the staff and the play, I mean, just executed their game plan, and for Caleb Williams to do what he did. Is it sustainable? That's the question, obviously, week in and week out. This is the National Football League. They got a tough division in that NFC North, so I'm happy for what they did yesterday. Now let's see them do it in week two and continue this progression.
6: Rome Odunze had a fantastic catch, dare I say. He mossed somebody in the first half. And then Colston Loveland, despite 59 points on the board, did not register a reception for the Bears offense. So that means that is an untapped resource for Chicago moving forward. A remarkable offensive outcome for both of those teams, as 96 were your combined points, which is an NFL Week 1 record. Coach, to your point, the defense was still acting like they were in preseason. So here we go. We'll see what we'll have a couple of shutouts in Week 2.
7: In Week 2, yep, exactly.
6: All right, so I mentioned the NFC North having a little pizzazz yesterday. The Bears are a part of that with 59 to hang it on the Panthers. But What went down in Motor City was perhaps disconcerting for some if you're a Lions fan. And that was the point that the Detroit Lions, for as prolific as they are on defense, having Jared Goff and Jahmyr Gibbs and Amon-Ra St. Brown on your offensive side, you should put away a younger, inexperienced, really just like a less talented New Orleans Saints teams, but they didn't. They couldn't close the door on the Saints. Saints hung around. They bothered this offense all the way to the point where on a failed two-point conversion in overtime were the Lions finally able to win it. First of all, I want to hear your take on this, but also let's listen to Dan Miller from the Detroit Lions radio network on the call for the Lions' final play.
19: One play, fellas. One play. Here we go. Saints going for the win. If they get the two-point conversion, the game is theirs. The Lions get a stop. They walk out of here with a victory. Shuck's going to work out of the gun. Leans in. There's the snap. Shuck looks. Shuck pumps. Now he throws. End zone. And it is incomplete. Yes. Ball game over. Detroit Lions win.
6: Whew. So first and foremost, Coach, I always want to know, Kellen Moore, the decision to go for that on the road. Do you agree?
7: Absolutely. Absolutely. There's nothing to lose week one. You go for it 1,000% of the time. So I agree with him in trying to win this football game. Absolutely go for it.
6: You heard the young quarterback's name at the end there, Tyler Shuck. He went 17 for 23, good for 231 passing yards and two touchdown passes in the fourth quarter and overtime. But in quarters one through three of the game, he only had a 179 in passing yards and one TD. So it wasn't great for the Saints. They were actually down 21-0, and they came all the way back to force it. Who does this say more about, Coach? Is it more about the Saints' ability to push or the Lions and what they gave up?
7: You know, I give credit here to New Orleans for not giving up and staying in the fight, but I also have, you know, when you're up 21 in the fourth quarter or the second half of any football game, really, sometimes you kind of sit back and maybe you get a little complacent. You don't get quite as aggressive, but listen, I put a lot of this on New Orleans and what they did, what Tyler did as a quarterback, what he did in the second half, what Olave did with 182 yards in this football game on 10 catches, and really giving the Saints a chance to get back in this football game, tie it and go for it, you know, with the two-point conversion there at the end. So to me, it's on New Orleans. I love what they did, the aggressiveness, but Detroit, you got to be wary.
6: A real quick look ahead, if you were Dan Campbell and you knew the fact that you just almost gave one up at home in week one, you have a short week and you have to go to Buffalo actually on Thursday night to be a part of a ceremonious building opening in Western New York as New Highmark Stadium is unveiled to the regular season. How does Dan Campbell handle a week like this?
7: You know, I think he just comes in and he continues to be himself. Obviously, there's no need to panic in the Motor City in Detroit. I mean, these guys have won. They've played. They've won a ton of football games. They've been in the postseason, the whole thing. They know how to do this. To get a win like this in week one, hopefully this kind of propels them to kind of take care of business, not only during the week, but when they go on the road now and play a tough, you know, Buffalo team who came off a great win down in Houston. So if you're Coach Campbell, I think the message has to be, guys, listen, we just got to tighten some things up during the week. Let's clean some things up in practice. Let's heal up. Let's get ready to go to Buffalo. And, you know, we're going to play a good football team, but, you know, take care of business and, you know, compete and see what happens on Thursday night. But don't change what you're doing. The formula's been good.
6: All right, temperature check on the NFC North again. Bears 1-0, Lions 1-0. Then the Vikings and the Packers played each other in Minnesota. Someone had to fall, and if you had watched the first 5 minutes of the game, you would have just assumed it was going to be the Packers. Kyler Murray came out, threw an interception on his first drive, but then he got hurt. He suffered a concussion. Coach, it was not a good look on his way down. But Carson Wentz, the quarterback that you know all too well, came in, and at this point, when you watch Carson operate a KOC offense, is that just a steady hand that Justin Jefferson and the rest of the Vikings needed to put points on the board?
7: Absolutely. Absolutely. I think Carson's the right guy. I think Carson, you know, really did a nice job in this football game, even though, I mean, the completion percentage, all that might not be great, the yards total, but three touchdown passes in this football game, and he really led this team. But I think of what Minnesota did, and I think of what their defense did, and Brian Flores on defense, and the attack style, the pressure. I think it was over 70% pressure in this football game, which is typical for, you know, for a Minnesota defense. So I'm excited for Carson moving forward, but this defense, it's tough, man. It is tough to play against, and every team's got to prepare for that pressure each and every week.
6: Brian Flores is a maniac, and he sends a chill down opposing quarterback's spine. You're exactly right, and that's how Jordan Love was feeling. Some weird decision-making by Matt LaFleur down the stretch for the Packers put him in weird spots. But all that being said, the Vikings beat them after trailing 39-20. They beat them 39-22 after trailing 22-10 in the second half. Justin Jefferson had two touchdowns after only scoring two touchdowns in all of last season. Oh, an incredible comeback for the Minnesota Vikings, and they beat an NFC North rival early. Listen, this was the Progressive Insurance Studios for the Monday Night Football pregame show here on Westwood One. Of course, I'm Jamie Erdahl. That was Doug Peterson that you just listened to. 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Up next, Houston was a house of horrors for Josh Allen and the Bills until Sunday. We'll tell you just how many lead changes went down between the Bills and the Texans. 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
26: Receivers to the left, one to the right. Allen in the shotgun. Here's the snap. Four-man rush, back to pass. Fires, looking down on a post. Complete for the touchdown. Joshua Palmer with a game-changing play.
6: That was Chris Brown from 97 The Rock and the Buffalo Bills Radio Network on that touchdown connection. The game-winning one indeed between Allen and Palmer, which resulted in a 36-31 win for the Buffalo Bills over, dare I say, an AFC rival in the Houston Texans. And, Coach, I only say that, Coach Doug Peterson, I'm Jamie Erdahl, because the Texans sacked Josh Allen 8 times last year in that building. If you're a quarterback, you hate that as a part of your history. They were not able to get after him on Sunday. How impressive was that win for the Bills on the road?
7: Very impressive on the road. I know this place in Houston. It is loud. They have a great defense, good offense, an extremely smart head coach, good staff. I mean, this is a well-coached Houston team. And I'm going to tell you something. Buffalo is tired of hearing the fact that they've maybe lost the last 4, sacked 8 times. They didn't play so well. And Josh Allen just basically said, hey, listen, guys, I'm going to put this team on my shoulders, and we're going to go win this football game. So this was an impressive win on the road in Houston against a tough opponent. And this will set the tone for Buffalo the rest of the season.
6: Really cool win, too, for Joe Brady, his first as a head coach of the Buffalo Bills amongst a group of head coaches with their first wins in their first jobs. And that includes Joe Brady, Clint Kubiak, Mike LaFleur, and Jesse Minter in Baltimore. There were four head coaches that were new to their jobs that won, and Joe Brady was included in that. We move on to Zach Taylor, not a coach that's new to Cincinnati, and Tampa Bay. Strange game to watch unfold. Turnovers, points on the board, but the Bengals did what they just tried to do so many times. They beat the Bucs. And you know what, Coach? Sometimes a win's a win on a Sunday, and that counts for the Bengals.
7: Yeah, you know, you don't get style points for wins in the National Football League or any sport that you play. It was a really good you know, win for the Bengals. I'll say this. I mean, you know, for Baker to turn the ball over as many times as he did after signing a huge contract, I mean, I don't know about all that. But listen, Cincinnati went in there and took care of business. And this is something, again, that Joe Burrow has talked about with this football team, right? It's got to be a different mindset, a different mentality. I don't care how you win the game.

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1: So look for the pass catchers to at least be shifted around for that Baltimore offense. Aaron Rodgers and Mike McCarthy in their debut together, kind of in italics because they're back together with the Steelers. They beat the Falcons 20-13. Jacksonville had themselves a day. They beat the Browns 34-10. And then the Arizona Cardinals, one of those coaches I mentioned, and Mike LaFleur beat the Chargers. We'll have a conversation about them. 26-14. That was the rest of your busy Sunday games and things to look ahead to. As the Broncos took the field here at Arrowhead Stadium, because I find myself in the booth with Kevin Harlan and Kurt Warner. Chiefs are on the field warming up. Just ahead, we're going to take you to the guys for the first time to check in with the Hall of Famer and Kevin Harlan. This is Westwood One's coverage of the National Football League.
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4: 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Here are your hosts, Jamie Erdahl and Super Bowl winning head coach Doug Peterson.
5: That's right. I'm going to start calling Doug Peterson 52 because that's the Super Bowl that he won with the Eagles over the Patriots. That Super Bowl played in Minneapolis. Doug and I are walking you all the way up to week one of Monday Night Football in the 2026 season. I find myself high above Arrowhead Stadium, the grass in which the Chiefs and the Broncos are warming up on. And I look down upon my broadcast partners and Kevin Harlan and Kurt Warner, and I just know how prepared they are for this game because they have been feverishly taking notes ahead of kickoff, gentlemen.
6: Yeah, we're taking notes. We're taking notes watching you work. That's what we're doing. We're following a pro, right? Especially Kurt. Kurt's over here watching everything.
7: I am. Well, yeah. Jamie made us get here 6 hours early, so I've been taking notes. I've been watching film. I've been preparing.
5: Blame the rookie. That's fine.
7: I'm so ready for this game.
6: Jamie, every week the same thing comes out of his mouth. So just get used to that, okay? Just make sure.
7: I'm a second bus guy.
6: I know you are. You were on the field moments ago talk with both our quarterbacks tonight.
7: I was. Got a chance to talk to Patrick Mahomes. He's feeling great. He said, hey, I put in the work. You know, I think we're all surprised that he's going to be starting here tonight after 8 weeks. He didn't miss anything in the offseason, but just talking to everybody in the building said, hey, he had been there and put in the work. He was rehabbing, said he feels great. He said no limitations. You know, even in practice, it's, hey, sometimes you got to take off, and I take off. The only thing that he hasn't done is get hit. So he's excited to get that first hit underway. Hey, I'm back to playing football. And then Bo Nix on the other side, you know, breaks the ankle. He said he's been there before. The other thing is that it's a broken bone. So it's more just the patience of having to stay off it, you know, the anxiousness that they were all the way in the AFC Championship game. You know, he doesn't get a chance to finish that off and possibly put his team in the Super Bowl. So anxious to get back. But said he feels good. He's ready to go. And I'm excited to watch these two young quarterbacks go at it.
6: A lot of people think the Broncos are the team to beat in the AFC. What about you?
7: I mean, why not? I mean, this is a team that was the number one seed a year ago. As I just mentioned, probably who everybody thought was going to represent the AFC in the Super Bowl until Bo's injury. They add Jalen Waddle to the mix. I mean, they've got most of the same characters. Jalen Waddle to the mix. I think maybe the big question mark for me, and I talked to him down on the field, is Davis Webb. Davis Webb will now be taking over the play calling for Sean Payton. Hasn't been in this role before. He said he's excited about it. He's ready for it. He's prepared for all the situations, but he also said there's going to be some growing pains, and you're going to have to learn your way through it. And so I'm interested to see how that plays out and how him and Bo work together in that capacity.
6: Jalen Waddle, what an addition to their offense.
7: Oh, man. I mean, when you looked at this team in the past, you said, okay, they've got a lot of good pieces. They can run the football. They got Cortland Sutton on the outside, who's really a number one receiver, but what they didn't have was speed. They didn't have the guy that could just separate, take it to the house, hit the home runs on any given throw, go out and get Jaylen Waddle. And everybody, again, talking to him down there, Davis Webb said, hey, just watching this guy practice. He practices different. He's at a different speed, and he shows everybody how you're supposed to do it. So they're really excited to get him on the field and see the difference maker that he can be.
6: For the first time since Andy Reid has been a head coach of the Chiefs, and he began here in 2013, he's going to start a rookie free agent on opening night.
7: I mean,
6: and he's playing left tackle against the number one sack defense in pro football.
7: And the one issue that this team has had with Patrick Mahomes and Andy Reid has been when they haven't been able to protect him. So not only is he coming off the ACL, no Josh Simmons. Now you've got Benson stepping in against Nick Benito. Obviously, something that all eyes will be on that because they're, you know, priority tonight, protect Patrick Mahomes.
6: And speaking of Mahomes, Jamie, you know this. He was injured 9 months ago today in this stadium. So he's back. Almost a miraculous recovery, 9 months. Most teams don't let a guy come back from that major injury, you know, and start training at 9 months. This guy is playing right on the anniversary of that date. So it's... It'll be an interesting game, these two teams' powers in the AFC West.
5: Back in the building he was the day after that injury, Kevin, and he never looked back. A remarkable athlete, and honestly, doesn't really surprise any of us that Patrick Mahomes is back on the field together. Doug Peterson with us on the Westwood One pregame show for week one of the Monday Night Football. Doug, what'd you make of what the guys just unpacked for us ahead of this Broncos-Chiefs matchup?
8: Thanks, Jamie. The spread for Monday Night Football sees Patrick Mahomes and the Kansas City Chiefs, a 2-point home favorite over Bo Nix and the Denver Broncos. Thanks, Jamie.
9: Oh, so, you know, as far as this matchup right here, I'm looking forward to watching not only these two quarterbacks, but Kurt mentioned it, the left tackle for Kansas City, and then I'm looking at Davis Mills, the offensive coordinator for the Broncos as well. First game, loud environment, getting that communication down, but also I want to watch Jaylen Waddle, and then again, Kenneth Walker on offense for Kansas City. Those are my keys to look for tonight.
5: I hear that name, and I hear Bo Nix in the same sentence. I close my eyes, and I take myself back to the 2019 Iron Bowl. Bo Nix is a freshman for Auburn, and they put out a shootout against Alabama, 48-45. But Jaylen Waddle wasn't standing on the sideline for Alabama at that game. He had four catches, good for 98 yards. These two know each other. They are SEC competitors through and through, and now they're on the sideline together on this Broncos offense, and Sean Payton gets to work them into that offense that is prolific, and they hope to take down the Chiefs tonight in Kansas City. Time now to hear from Nick Kostos of You Better You Bet on Westwood One Sports with some of the numbers our listeners might be interested in for tonight's matchup.
8: Thanks, Jamie. The spread for Monday Night Football sees Patrick Mahomes and the Kansas City Chiefs, a 2-point home favorite over Bo Nix and the Denver Broncos. The total is 43. And the move in the betting market this week has been on the underdog Broncos. The Chiefs are starting an undrafted rookie free agent at left tackle in Khalil Benson. Not ideal when Mahomes is playing his first game off a torn ACL. Bettors believe that the Broncos are going to keep this game very close, if not win outright. And Denver does feel like the smart bet. But for me, it's Patrick Mahomes at Arrowhead in primetime in a small spread game. Give me the Chiefs. As for the total, there's been money on the under, with optimism there for the Chiefs defense, which added three players in the first two rounds of the draft, including top 10 corner Mansoor Delane. As for props, people don't think Mahomes will run as much coming off the injury, but I think he'll run to prove everyone wrong. His rushing prop, 14 and a half yards. Jamie, back to you.
5: Use those feet, Mahomes. That's what I'm hearing. Coming up, Coach, how long was it, 13 seasons around the Chiefs head coach that you've had in your football career? Do I have that math right, 13?
9: That math is absolutely correct, Jamie. Been around him a long time. He's a great mentor, great friend to me and my career.
5: We've got a great conversation coming up between those two gentlemen, Doug Peterson and Andy Reid, that you'll want to hear. Plus, hear from both quarterbacks ahead of their matchup tonight in Patrick Mahomes and Bo Nix. 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
22: I think it's going to be hard for me not to just be myself once I step on the field. I mean, even if you saw me in training camp, the moment stuff started happening and I just became a competitor. And so I don't think it'll be anything crazy. You just go out there, play football. Usually you get hit once or twice and you're kind of like, all right, I got to go out there and play. And so I'm excited just to be out there on the field again with my teammates and try to find a way to get a win.
5: Just to be correct, that is a young quarterback and Patrick Mahomes trying to tell you that it's not, he's going to not play very crazy out there 9 months after he's coming back from tearing his ACL and his LCL. A remarkable and a ridiculous comeback for him as we watch him take on the Broncos tonight. Jamie Erdahl along with the Super Bowl winning head coach Doug Peterson. You're listening to the 2026 NFL Kickoff Weekend presented by NFL Sunday Ticket on YouTube TV. We're getting you ready for the Broncos and the Chiefs in the week one finale here on Monday Night Football. Doug Peterson, you hear quarterback, you hear those letters, ACL, LCL, and then I dare say 9 months. Does it blow your mind a little bit the way it's blowing the rest of the football fans' minds?
9: It does. It does. And that's why I said earlier, I want to see him take a hit, get up. That first hit's going to put a lot of confidence in his mind, and he's going to have a tremendous football game after that.
5: He really will. And someone who will know how to manage his workload, his expectation, his emotional state would be someone who's been around him a long time and Andy Reid. Patrick Mahomes and Andy Reid have become such an incredible pair in the NFL, and it's a pairing and a head coach that Doug Peterson knows all too well. They spent a lot of time together in the NFL between playing and coaching. So if there is a conversation to be had, we wanted to listen in on it. And I have to imagine, Doug Peterson, there is one word and one word only. What is that when you think about you two?
9: Consistency. When I think about your career, I think about one word that comes to mind, and it's consistency. And so my question is, how have you been able to maintain this level of consistency for so long in a sport that is demanding, it's hard, it's tough, new teams every year, and still, you know, have the consistency and the wins and everything that you've done.
0: Yeah. As you know better than anybody, this thing, being around good people and having, whether it's coaches, front office, players, a quarterback, sure helps, right, as you go through it. And then the hard work element that you put into it for the players and the coaches, I think, is important. So there's so many variables. They all got to kind of click. And I've been fortunate enough to been in positions where that's been able to happen. And that's hard. A lot of those things are hard to plan. They just kind of, you know, you fall into it. And but I've been fortunate that way. And then, you know, the system that you've run, I've run, that we grew up in, it still holds true today, which is a positive thing, you know, as long as you don't get too far away from it. You know, try to stick to the roots. The base foundation of is still the same as when I got in it and when you got in it.
9: Yeah, no, you're absolutely right. The system that has really stood the test of time that we talk about. We talk about what the West Coast system. I mean, it's no longer that, but it's still those principles. And I think about Eric Bieniemy. I mean, you brought him back. Speak a little bit about Eric and his value, not only to you, but to that offense.
0: Yeah. So Eric brings, you know, there's a toughness that he brings with him. He's been a player in the league, played at a high level. It's a tough game. It's a tough sport. And to have somebody that's been through it and lived it and knows what it takes to get there, I think is great for the players to relate to. So, and then he's also a good football coach on top of all that, right? He knows the offense, and then he's also brought some new ideas with him as he's coming from, he's been away for a while. So he brings a couple of new ideas into the mix too with it. And he's a hard worker, which I appreciate.
9: Yeah, he's definitely a hard worker. I know that firsthand. So kind of fast forward here. I know you're in the preliminary stages of prepping for, you know, for Denver on Monday night, and of course Sean Payton, good buddy of yours, and you've gone against him for many years. But I think about, you know, his defense. I think about Vance Joseph and what he's brought. And so I guess just in a nutshell, what are the challenges of a Vance Joseph defense? I mean, he's had great defenses. They got a really good pass rush there in Denver, as we know. But what are the challenges that a Vance Joseph defense brings?
0: Yeah, I don't think Vance gets too complicated with the guys. He allows them to play and let their talent show fast. And with all these crazy offenses that are out there throwing all these different formations at him, he's going to have a few minor little adjustments. Every once in a while, he'll throw a wrinkle in there. But for the most part, the guys, they play their tail off and play hard and fast. And he puts it on your plate and says, hey, stop us. Let's see what you can do. But we're not going to beat ourselves. There's some merit to that. And he's done a nice job in his career with that.
9: You picked up Kenneth Walker in the offseason. And I thought that was a tremendous pickup, great running back, obviously coming off of a Super Bowl win, a lot of experience. But what is his impact in your offense gonna feel like, you think?
0: Yeah, you know, I like the kid. I like his work ethic. He's all ball, and you love that part of him. Works his tail off out of practice and in the classroom, and he has skill, which I think we were all able to see when he was in Seattle. He can catch the ball. He can block. He can run the ball, obviously. And listen, we'll see how it all rolls out. But I'm kind of looking forward to seeing what he does and cutting him loose a little bit.
9: I can't wait to watch him. I know he's going to really be a big help, I think, to even Patrick a little bit in the run game and what you guys have done there. But finally, before I let you go, Coach, you live out there, what, Capistrano, California?
0: Yeah. Capistrano Beach. Yeah,
9: Capistrano Beach. You still get out on that paddleboard every now and then?
0: Yeah, the paddleboard, eat a couple burritos, you know, on the deck, you know.
9: On the deck? Yeah.
0: Yeah, you come out.
9: Walk down to
0: the
9: Mexican restaurant.
0: Yeah, chili relleno burritos, baby.
5: Surf's up, Coach. Doug, what do you got on the paddleboard? How did you know?
9: My wife and I have been out to Capistrano Beach to visit he and Tammy out there, and I know he loves to get on that paddleboard out there in the marina and kind of surf around a little bit.
5: I'm actually glad you said the word marina, because the Pacific Ocean is no joke when it comes to the paddleboard life, all right? I'm glad that at least Coach's protecting himself in the marina. What a beautiful part of California. And that's at least what we know that Andy Reid is doing in the offseason, okay? Let's be honest. Andy Reid, as we mentioned, is going to try to navigate Patrick Mahomes' comeback from his knee injury that ended his season in 2025. And I cannot imagine a defense that they would want to see less than the Denver Broncos defense tonight, one that is coached by Vance Joseph, of course, a prolific, and I could just rattle off the names. I'll just try a couple just to make it interesting for you. Nick Benito, fantastic. Zach Allen gets after it. And then a defensive player of the year from a couple of years ago, and Pat Surtain is lurking in the secondary. So, Doug, how does this go for Mahomes, and how prolific is this Broncos defense?
9: This is a tremendous, high-powered, high-octane defense, and Vance Joseph has these guys playing at an extremely high level coming off of last year, obviously, into this season. And I even think about, add one more name to that, Alex Singleton, who I actually coached in Philadelphia. This guy is kind of the leader of that defense a little bit, gets these guys lined up. This is going to be a really huge challenge, I think, for the Kansas City offense to really go against this high-powered offense. That's why the Khalil Benson at left tackle for the Chiefs is going to be something to really watch during this football game. But if the Chiefs can run the ball with Kenneth Walker III and have some success there, it's going to open up the airways for Patrick Mahomes.
5: And don't let Talanoa Hufanga come off the block either. That's scary as well for that Broncos defense. The names just keep hitting real different. Two of the best coaches in the NFL, current head coaches right now, and Andy Reid and Sean Payton going head-to-head tonight. And Sean Payton, on the other side, has to navigate having his quarterback come back from injury. We explained it at the top. It was an ankle fracture for Bo Nix that ended his season in the AFC divisional game last year in overtime. We find out about the surgery, second surgery in the spring. Well, now Bo Nix is back, he's healthy, and he's actually paralleling his return to wildlife in Denver. He explains further right now.
1: Out here, there's different animals that you could encounter, and I hear a lot of times it's mountain lions and bears you don't want to come across. So I guess that's a good comparison, one that I'll take. And, I definitely think the thing about mountain lions is usually when you notice them, it's because they noticed you a long time ago. But I'm just excited to get out there. I am, feel like I'm pacing. I feel like I've been in this, practice schedule for a long time. And it's exciting to get out there and go play another team. I know our guys are going to respond well. And I feel like I got a great group with me that, I'm going in here with. So, can't wait.
5: Mountain lions, buck 40, buck 75, Coach. They can be 7-8 feet long. They are on the prowl. What do you make? You actually could further explain this to me when we were having a conversation before our show. Can you divulge more on the Bo Nix mountain lion parallel?
9: Absolutely. Mountain lions will definitely see you before you see them. That's how sneaky, crafty, good they are. And hopefully Bo Nix can play that way. He can be a little bit sneaky, a little bit crafty. But the mountain lion thing is pretty unique. I've never really heard that before, but pretty significant for Bo.
5: Kansas City Chiefs coming off a losing season last year. It was strange to watch. The opposite effect for the Denver Broncos, 14-3 with 12 comeback wins in 2025. When you enter a season like this, Coach, one final thought on each and just how you start best on a new chapter for both of these teams.
9: Yeah, I think the big thing going into this football game with two quarterbacks that are coming off of significant injuries, both teams have really good run games and running backs, and I think they got to utilize this running game early in this football game. They're both going to play. And listen, you think about Kansas City, too, defensively with Coach Spagnuolo. There's a lot of new faces over there. And so, that's going to be a big part of this, too. But I think you got to lean on the run game early, open up some play-action pass, and then get more momentum as the game goes on. So it should be a great football game tonight.
5: Can't get through a one-hour conversation about the Chiefs and the Broncos without saying Travis Kelce's name. He is going on 191 straight games with a catch in them with this a Kansas City Chiefs record. He's always a friend of Patrick Mahomes. We know that both on and off the field, so we'll see how much that helps Mahomes in his return. Coach, quick pick that you have before we start this broadcast.
9: Yeah, this is going to be a great, tough football game, but I still think Denver is going to go in here and steal a victory week one.
5: When we return, I will hand my headset over to the guys in the booth to rejoin Kevin Harlan and Kurt Warner for the Broncos against the Chiefs. It's been a joy. This is Jamie Erdahl. Here is Doug Peterson, Super Bowl 52 head coach. This is your Monday Night Football pregame show on Westwood One. 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
1: I'm just excited to get out there. I am, you know, feel like I'm pacing. You get, you know, put on Monday Night Football, Week 1. 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